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3: In college football tonight, Florida State is leading 14-0 at Louisville early in the second quarter. We're an hour away from a Big Ten matchup on Fox TV, 9 p.m. Eastern. It's number 20, Iowa at Washington. Later tonight, 8th-ranked BYU will host Iowa State in the Big 12. Ravens star quarterback Lamar Jackson with his sprained ankle is out for the Sunday night game at Atlanta. Eagles running back Saquon Barkley out this weekend with a bad hamstring, and so is wide receiver Devontae Smith of Philly. He'll miss the Sunday game against Jacksonville in London. San Francisco wide receiver Mike Evans was cleared to play after rib injuries. Chargers tackle Rashawn Slater had ankle surgery. Former Bears coach and player Mike Ditka died at the age of 86. The AL Division Series ends Saturday night. White Sox at Cleveland. Among the four NHL games this evening, Seattle tied 1-1 at Detroit at the end of one. I'm Steve DeSager.
4: One guy is happily divorced. One guy is happily married. One guy gets called daddy by his three beautiful daughters. One guy gets called daddy after a credit card approval. One guy won a state high school basketball championship. One guy only covered a state high school basketball championship. One guy's been inducted into three halls of fame. One guy has only mopped a hall. Does this seem weird to anybody else?
5: Hey, I heard that.
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6: 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Lots to get to here in hour number two. So, man, I can't believe the weekend is here. Friday's here.
7: Oh, yeah. Feeling good. And off the blue, all of a sudden, Rob, we might get some rain over the next couple days. Looks like we will.
6: Okay, what are you, a weatherman now? I mean, what is this?
7: I'm just saying, man, your weekend's going to be full of rain. You ready for that, Rob? What do you do on the weekend anyway? I know I'll be just running with kids. What do you do?
6: Nothing. I will be flying this weekend, but normally nothing.
7: Actually, that is what you do. Every other weekend, you
6: fly
7: somewhere.
6: Every other weekend, I'm flying somewhere. So tonight, red eye, and I'll be back east tomorrow night. So
7: right.
6: Weather's supposed to be good, actually.
7: That's good. Well, you're getting away from a little bit of rain here, but we needed that. Ain't no comply.
6: You know what? The more I hear you talk, the more you look and sound like Al Roker. I'm just saying. So.
7: Hey, as long as, well, does my bank account look like Al's? and Rob, what version of Al? Current or like 25 years ago, Al? Hold on now.
6: Yeah, you look like Al Roker from the WNBC days when he was doing local news.
7: Hey, you about the WNBC these knuckles.
6: Let me tell you something. And this is no, Al Roker's unbelievable where he is now or whatever.
7: Oh, boy.
6: But if you go back and look, it's a miracle. Like, he was on television. He was like almost four bills.
8: Rob, well, caution.
6: I'm saying.
7: It's a, Alex, that man just said it was a miracle. He didn't say, wow, you know, it was, do you know? He said it was a miracle that man was on television.
9: No, I'm saying I don't know how he fit onto television.
7: Yo, Alex, I mean, I heard of a wide lens camera, but whoa.
6: Google Al Roker from the 80s.
9: Rob, I would, but my Google has a weight limit.
6: Okay, there you go.
7: Hey, Alex.
6: That's why he had the bypass or the
7: gastric.
6: I mean, just
7: hey, I ain't gonna lie. Now look, I'm looking at it now, you know, and it's the hair, but the hair kind of fits the 80s, like the George Jefferson hair he had.
6: He had on big glasses.
7: Big glasses.
6: He weighed about 400 pounds. I'm not kidding you.
7: No, you're not kidding. I mean, wow. Alex, I'm okay. He might have put 60 pounds on it, but
6: How many, Alex?
9: Four bells.
6: There you go.
7: Dang. But look, the point is, that man said a miracle, yo. He didn't say proud or whatever.
6: Forget it. Okay. I'm just. You know what else was a miracle? The Knicks winning the championship after 53
7: years. Yeah, it was.
6: How's that?
7: For transition. That's good transition. I thought our Rob G was here almost with that segue. But.
6: Well, he got it from me because I would have wrote it for Rob G. You know what I mean?
7: Yo, that's what it is. Okay. I always thought the text went the other way, the opposite way. But through all the jubilee and all the great moments for Knicks and Knicks fans and basketball fans, they're supposed to be trying to figure out something with Carl Anthony Towns with the contract extension, but not so fast. They put out a statement today. Rob says, as an organization, our entire focus is on preparing for the upcoming season and delivering another year for our fans to be proud of. As a result, we will not be negotiating contract extensions until later in the season and will remain solely focused on preparing for the start of the season. We know that's specifically geared towards Carl Anthony Towns, who's trying to get that extension. And, you know, they offered him $200 million. He's eligible for a 4-year, $276 million extension, but they're trying to give him the Jalen Duren. And, he's even willing to take a haircut, by the way. He's even said that he's willing to take a haircut, but obviously he wants to be fairly compensated. So this is where we are with the Knicks. When the feel good season, the feel good time, the honeymoon is coming to an end, right?
6: No, it's not coming to an end. It's over. This is why I didn't want James Dolan to win the NBA championship. He's not a great owner. Why are you not cashing out Cat? Why are you not giving him the loot? The Knicks are one of the richest friends. Do you know what they were charging for playoff tickets, Kelvin?
7: Oh, yeah. Tens of thousands.
6: A gazillion dollars. No other franchise could have gotten that. And I'm talking about for nosebleeds, okay?
7: Not even the Lakers.
6: It was unbelievable. And now it's time to take care of people. You got Jalen Brunson to take up a haircut. You got that, right?
7: Yeah.
6: And now here you do. If it wasn't for Cat, people forget the first couple of rounds, how great he played.
7: He did.
6: They wouldn't have gone to the finals without him playing the way he played. Why is there an issue with cutting in? The Knicks hadn't won a championship since Moby Dick was a guppy. 53 years. 5-3. And now you should be taking care of your players. Do you remember he had Charles Oakley thrown out of the building like a rag doll? That's the guy. That's the guy. This is why I tell all players, stop it. Stop giving teams discounts. Wemby, what were you doing? Stop. The owners, all they do is they take. If they were cutting ticket prices, cutting food prices, then maybe I would buy into it. They asked the players to give back money or take less money, and they keep raising the prices for everybody else. James Dolan is a bad owner, has been a bad guy for a long time. Kelvin, he uses technology. Anybody who says anything about him or any lawyers who are working for companies, right, who are suing him, they do facial recognition and have those people escorted out of the building. He's a bad guy. I thought they were going to the White House. You remember he told Trump? Oh, yeah, we're coming to the White House. The season's about to start. Knicks go to the White House yet? No. Because players are like, oh, that's what you said. He never even asked the players if they were going or not or if they wanted to go. And my only point is, as players, stop enabling these guys because they don't take care of you. Kelvin, pay people who produce. Pay people who help you win a championship. This ain't Cat in Minnesota where you're disappointed every offseason. No. And remember the first two games of the finals? He neutralized Wemby. He was playing great.
7: Mm-hmm. No, that's fair.
6: Everything he did in the offseason, in the postseason, was fantastic for the Knicks. And I don't know why there's an issue. Are the Knicks going to go bankrupt if they give them 240 million compared to 280. I mean, come on.

0: Why are we here? Why are they tabling the negotiations? You know why? Because they won and they feel like they don't need him anymore. Well, we won. We don't have to, right? We don't have to. Yeah. We won. So if we don't win again, nobody's going to be mad at us. We won. We got another 53-year window where fans are going to show up to the arena and pay the high ticket prices and pay $14 for a tub of French fries. It is disgraceful.
1: That's the problem, Rob, is what you just, towards the end there, you just hit on. So I'm going to just kind of work backwards because you touched on so much there. Listen, the thing is, Jason Smith has worn New York Knicks underwear, shorts, bandanas, armrests. Every single day I come in, he talks about
0: how the only
1: how
0: problem
1: it's a great
0: is day. They're yellow in the front and brown in the back, but that's another story.
1: No, that's big facts. I wasn't going to call them out, but since you did, you're right. Now, here's the thing about that. I say that to say, Knicks fans literally can say, what have we heard, Rob? I can die happy now. I can move on, or this, that, and the other. And so I say that to say, Jim Dolan knows these young players help me. I'm good for another. I basically don't have to do anything else for the rest of my life. I'm a made man in New York. Everyone, I mean, I've never, and we got into an argument with this with some Laker people out here. Michael Thompson being one of them, you know, Laker champion, voice of the Lakers on radio. He acts like, I said, I've never seen fan superstars and Hollywood people at games like we saw this run with the Knicks. He's like, I said, maybe the 80s Lakers, maybe, but no way near anything like that recently.
0: You got to remember how long it's been. And the other thing too, Kelvin, and I told you this before, the New York has 9 teams. The only team with no, you know, other team that they have to compete with is the Knicks. That's the only team. So everybody in New York are Knicks fans.
1: Knicks fan. Yep. Exactly. Because you could be Jets, you could be Giants, Mets, Yankees, so on and so forth. Absolute Islanders, Rangers. So I said that to say he knows he's a made man now. I'm good. I ain't got to do nothing ever. So I ain't got to pay these guys. I don't have to support them. Now, the only pushback I have on you, I'm about 75% with you on the don't take the haircuts. I think there are a handful of organizations that if you did it, it makes sense. If for whatever reasons, I'm not saying you have to, but if Steph said to try to win again, I want to take a little haircut, they have literally been good to him. He's been good to them. It's a family type of dynamic. If Wimby wants to do that with the Spurs.
0: I just disagree.
1: I hear you. I totally understand.
0: It would be like Spectrum coming to you and say, well, we want to hire another weather person and a sports guy. So, Kelvin, can you take a cut? No, you need to work out your budget and what you're working with. And they have money. They have money for what they have, what they want to have money for.
1: I don't disagree.
0: So, like the Warriors, you're talking about Steph. They've gone over the apron. That's how they won those champions. They've gone over apron. So don't ask me now.
1: The only thing I'm saying is, specifically in sports, we talked about this before, so I don't want to overly rehash this because we've gone here, but I'm just saying because you brought it up. Wimby knows his legacy is going to be tied to winning. Just wrong, right, indifferent. That's
0: taking
1: just the way
0: less
1: it is.
0: Money doesn't mean so he's going to win.
1: No, it's not a guarantee. But if I can keep these good guys, these Harpers and Castles and all these guys around me, and I can have as many shots as possible, and this organization, specifically the Spurs, has been great, has been family dynamic. Guys stick around. David Robinson, Duncan is still there. Everybody's there. I can see him doing that with that organization. I said that to say, the Knicks ain't one you want to do that with because Jim Dolan, nothing about him screams, I'm in this thing to win it. I'm down with y'all. I support y'all. Love y'all. None of that screams that right there. So I'm agreeing with you that this isn't the particular organization I would want to take a haircut from. But the only thing that makes this difficult, Rob, is because I have talked about Jim Dolan since I've been on the show. I echo your same sentiments. He doesn't seem like to be a good dude. I don't know him personally, but as far as running that organization, seemed like throughout the years he didn't care. He seems extraordinarily petty, and he seems very short-tempered that if, God forbid, you're critical, God forbid you're saying anything, I'll even treat Charles Oakley, one of our great alums like that, get them all roughed up with security. And you mentioned it. I'll do freaking espionage-type things when lawyers are coming. Rob, they're not even coming to Knick games. They're coming to plays. They're coming to orchestras.
0: Any of his venues, right?
1: Any of his, and even here in LA, because they own the Forum, even at the Forum, if you are a lawyer that is suing him or part of any litigation, their face will recognize you and they will literally escort people. I've heard and read the stories from New York Times. They will take you out. You got to get out of this line, get out this building, even if you're at the opera with your wife.
0: Yep.
1: And that's how petty he is. But the one caveat, I hate that he's the owner of the Knicks because I think the Knicks winning was so great for basketball. That's the only part I hate about it, Rob, is the catch 22 factor, because it was the best story. The NBA needed it. You got tanking galore. You have all the injuries and of course, time management. You have the gambling stories. You had All-Star game to fix it, not to fix it. You have all this drama. And thankfully, the Knicks was a story that all basketball fans, sans for the Spurs, could get into, could rejoice, could enjoy. Man, I ain't even really in. This was fun. And that's the one part I hate, is that it was Jim Dolan who gets to reap the rewards of that, because basketball needed a great story. And that was the Knicks, specifically the New York Knicks, not Jim Dolan, but the Knicks winning. And it was great for the game. And I'm a basketball fan first. And that's why I thought it was awesome. But I hate that he gets to reap the rewards and the benefits of it. And he absolutely should take care of Cat, because he would not have won without him. And those guys came together. They bunkered down. They've been there now for a few seasons together, and they were able to get it done. And you got to reward him, man. Already let Mitchell Robinson go, too, by the way. They didn't want to pay him either.
0: Well, this is my point. You're 100%. Because they won. They feel like they don't have to do that for anybody.
1: Oh, he said. He knows it. Mariska Hargitay going to show up to my games no matter what. Chris Rock. Jerry Seinfeld.
0: They've done it. Spike Lee. They don't care. As long as they got their championship in their lifetime, they're good to go. I'm telling you. Ain't nobody expecting no repeat. Ain't nobody expecting them to win 3 out of 4. It ain't happening. All right. 877-99 on Fox. 877-996-6369. Where are you? Knicks doing the right thing business-wise, or do they owe Cat to take care of him? He helped them win a championship. I'm down on James Dolan. Where are you and the Knicks? And they're negotiating with one of their star players. It is the Odd Couple on a Funky Flashback Friday right here on Fox Sports Radio. 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

0: still got a lot left in the show. We got to talk about Mike Ditka, the passing of Hall of Famer Mike Ditka. We'll talk about him in a little bit. 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The Knicks have basically tabled negotiations this point throughout the season. They said they'll come back later. We know that's gearing more towards Karl-Anthony Towns. They let Mitchell Robinson go. Big part of there as far as on the, you know, defensive end and offensive rebound end for them. They let him go. And now they don't want to get a deal done with Karl-Anthony Towns. So Jim Dolan is kind of blowing this thing at a chance at a repeat. Where is he right now? Is he ruining this? Are you mad that he even has a championship? 877-99 on Fox. Rob and I agree on that. I just feel like the Knicks as a whole was great for basketball, but I hate Jim Dolan got it. It's the Odd Couple. Who we got?
1: Let's kick it off. All of a sudden, a Trip in Las Vegas. You're on the Odd Couple, Fox Sports Radio. What's up, Trip?
2: Hey, gentlemen. Always good to speak with y'all.
1: Yes,
2: hey,
1: sir.
0: Appreciate you, Trip.
2: This guy, hey, thank you. No, a couple of things. This guy, he's like the worst owner in sports.
1: He really is, Tripp. He really is.
2: How about this? Spike Lee, and I got something for you, Rob. Spike Lee pays for his tickets. And he was it 2020 when he got accosted?
1: Yep.
2: Coming in his private entrance?
1: Coming in through the side. That was the entrance that the writers, we've always come in there. I covered the Knicks back in the 90s.
0: Uh-huh.
1: So that's where celebrities came in, reporters, whatever, and they made a big deal. You remember they wanted him to go around the front.
0: If there's somebody who should have carte blanche of the daggone arena, it's Spike at this point.
1: What else you got, Tripp? You said you got something else, or that was it?
2: Oh, yeah, and two things. One, people don't realize what Dolan owns. He owns stuff all over the United States. And then secondly,
1: he owns a sphere out there in Vegas,
0: yeah,
1: too.
0: Vegas, I know.
2: And then my last thing is this. To take the other side of this, when you're in Magic City, are you always ready for the first price? Because we know you bargained down. So have a great weekend.
0: Yeah. Now, tell me you don't be in there doing them ladies like that.
1: You know, sometimes I got to Presbyterian them down. You know what I mean?
0: Oh,
1: to get a deal.
0: On,
1: I'm just saying.
0: Come on, Rob. Hi, Daddy. It's 2 for $40.
1: No, 2 for $40.
0: Girl, I've been coming here 20 years.
1: No, 29, 2 for $50. That's it.
0: 29, right? 2 for $50.
1: Hey, Alan in New
3: Mexico. 29 or 2 for $50.
1: There you go. Alan in New Mexico. You're on the Odd Couple Fox Sports Radio. What's up, Alan?
4: How you guys doing?
1: Doing great.
0: Doing
1: how are
0: excellent,
1: you?
0: Excellent, brother.
4: Awesome. I've been waiting on this take for a long time, but, man, have you ever seen the air up there with Kevin Bacon?
0: Yes.
4: Yeah, so the Jimmy Dolan shake and bake. Show you one thing, give you something else. That is all that he is about.
1: Yep.
4: I'll show you the money, but I ain't going to give it to you.
1: No, I get it. I get it, and
4: that is exactly how he is.
0: Then he said air up there. That was like 1989, 1990, 1991?
1: Yep.
0: Yeah.
4: Yes, sir.
1: No doubt. All right. We appreciate you, Alan. Thank
0: appreciate
1: you.
0: Appreciate it.
1: How about Brandon in Riverside, California? You're on the Odd Couple Fox Sports Radio. What's up, B? Where you been?
5: Oh, man, I've been here. I've been overnight. I've been everywhere, man. But
1: working.
5: I catch the show on a podcast.
1: Okay.
0: You know, no doubt. Appreciate you, B.
1: Just that we hadn't talked to you in a minute. So, girl, I'm glad all is well.
5: I know, man. And when I try to call in, it's just you all are hot. When you're hot, you're hot. You got to, you know, thank God I can get in today.
1: Yes. Awesome.
0: But, appreciate you, man. What you got, B?
5: I'm with you all. I think he's the worst. I remember it was like maybe 3-4 days after they won. He was doing some interview, and he literally said, going into the second apron is like basketball suicide. I'm not doing that. And I was like, you just won the championship.
1: Right.
5: You just let the fans know, enjoy this, because you might not get this for another 50 to 100 years.
1: And he doesn't care. I don't like the way he deals with former players either. Like the Charles Oakley thing, I was never cool with.
5: And
1: it just was like you could work out. People have differences. Don't get me wrong. 100%. But I thought that was really that guy gave his heart and soul to the Knicks. You know what I mean? Like,
0: but that's what happens, Rob.
5: He's a lovable NBA player. People like Charles Oakley as a human being. Yeah, that's bad.

0: But so set the table a little bit. What we got going on with old Jimmy Dolan is what all of us who have maybe been a little bit with some intercultural exchange in our younger years, he's suffering from some post-finals clarity. Now that all that energy is gone, now he's sitting up there thinking that, you know, maybe he can, you know, look at things and treat things a little bit differently in this relationship. And just as that, you know, has maybe tabled some other types of relationships for some of us in the past, what we got going on here is you got, like you mentioned, he's the owner of the Sphere. The Sphere, as far as a business model, has some questions to ask, has some head scratching. His last business venture before he takes over for the Knicks, right? He's a Cablevision CEO. All those investors sort of, not perspectives, but some of the coverage there, a lot of head scratching, a lot of asking, what is he doing with this entity? That's the same thing that we're seeing with the Knicks. And that's why, you know, before a single player hits the quarter field, there's a whole third of the game that's important to their career trajectory that they have no control over. The only thing they can do is go out there and help produce the sports product. But it's on these owners to do right.
1: Yep.
0: This is a tale, you know, hey, this is not how you do business to carry on your success, celebrate and emulate that success. So hopefully those guys find some homes for themselves in the aftermath.
1: No doubt. Will and St. Pete, appreciate it. Real quick, Banky in Chicago, you're on the Odd Couple Fox Sports Radio. Is this Piggy Banky or just Banky?
2: This is Banky. What's up, Rob?
1: What's happening?
2: No, what up? Shouts out to my fellow YouTubians in the chat. But James Dolan needs to get fired, man. That is so bogus. Karl Anthony Towns was a big piece.
1: He was!
2: In the championship, yeah, without a doubt. You know? And I know Brunson get a lot of credit, but he mainly played the offensive side. Towns played both sides of the floor. You know, he helps, like, prevent Wemby from scoring a lot.
1: Yep.
2: And, like, y'all mentioned some great points, like, about the ticket prices real quick. Just imagine how much the ticket price is going to cost this year.
1: Yep.
3: Oh,
2: it's
3: going
2: to be, like, way higher. So, yeah, he got to do right. Or Karl Anthony Towns to request for a trade.
1: No doubt. Paid. Yep. All right, thank you.
2: Thanks for taking the call.
1: Appreciate you.
3: No doubt. Appreciate you. All right. Let's go to Steve the second hour on the other side. I'm looking up these average ticket prices between the Knicks versus the Lakers. I want to see where they are. What you got for us, Steve?
4: College football on Fox TV coming up in about a half an hour. Big Ten matchup number 20. Iowa is at Washington right now at Louisville. Cardinals have come back to tie Florida State. It's 14-all in the final minute of the first half. Ravens quarterback Lamar Jackson with a sprained ankle is out for Sunday night's game at Atlanta. Baltimore wide receiver Zay Flowers questionable with a foot injury. For the Eagles, missing practice all week, we're running back Saquon Barkley and wide receiver Devontae Smith. They're each out for the Sunday game in London against Jacksonville. The Eagles cut quarterback Andy Dalton and signed running back Carson Steele. Raiders running back Ashton Jeanty is questionable for the weekend. He did not practice today due to ankle and foot injuries. Two Vikings wide receivers are listed as questionable. Justin Jefferson, bad ankle. Jordan Addison, a hamstring injury. Bengals wide receiver Ja'Marr Chase practiced today but is still in concussion protocol, and wide receiver T. Higgins did practice. He is questionable with groin and neck injuries. But San Francisco wide receiver Mike Evans was cleared to play after rib injuries. But defensive end of San Francisco Nick Bosa is out. Former Bears player and coach Mike Ditka died at the age of 86. The AL Division Series and Saturday night, White Sox at Cleveland. The road team has won all four games in that best of five so far. The winner goes to Tampa Bay to start the ALCS. Among the four NHL games tonight, Seattle has taken the lead at Detroit 5-2. 5 minutes to go in the second. At Columbus, Blue Jackets 2-1 over Pittsburgh late in the second. The Houston Rockets won their exhibition in China against Dallas 135-117. Alperen Şengün a triple-double in 22 minutes. Novak Djokovic lost in the second round at the Shanghai Open. Back to you.
3: All right. Appreciate it. Thank you. It's the Odd Couple, Rob Parker, Kelvin Washington on a Funky Flashback Friday. We're going to talk about Mike Ditka here in just a second. Before we get there, real quick, Rob, we're just having this conversation. Average price, just average for the Knicks. What do you think it will? I mean, that goes from nosebleeds to you know, premium. I don't know if you can hear me. You got me?
1: $900.
3: No. So, not as much as you think because you get so many of those nosebleeds. So, it's

0: 491 for the Knicks, 339 for the Lakers.
1: Surprised now, that listen low. To this. And I get it. The upstairs are probably under $100. Yeah. So
0: to get the really good seats, you're going to start talking higher. You're talking around, like you said, 900 to 1,000 when you start talking about, you know, solid, like, all right, we got some good seats.
1: Right.
0: Yeah. Now, this is something that's crazy. When you start talking about good seats and you want to have a good outing, you talked about this when you brought your family to a Laker game. If you're going to a Knicks game, you want to, you know, have some good seats for you and your family, maybe your homeboys you haven't seen in a few years, and you're going to get the, you know, get everybody get a little jacket, a little, some food and parking. You're looking at $2,100 to go to a Knicks game.
1: I believe it.
0: That's crazy, Rob.
1: It's crazy.
0: That's like a family trip back in the day.
1: No, for some people, that's paying a mortgage. You know what I mean? Like, yes. Depending on where you live or whatever, that's a big payment. And that's for just one night, for a couple hours one night. It's crazy.
0: 2 hour Knick game is crazy, man. Oh, so, crazy. Yeah, I just saw that there. Switching gears here, we were talking about this a little earlier. We heard, of course, Steve DeSager mentioned it, the passing of Hall of Famer Mike Ditka. He passed at the age of 86. Hall of Fame player. Really the first tight end to really set so many standards and trends when it comes to, you know, NFL as a tight end, as a pass catcher. And then obviously becomes a coach of the Bears and all that good stuff, man. And all the success he has there, goes on to do TV and just really become an icon. And I think that's the biggest takeaway for me. Number one is the 85 Bears, what they were, what they represented from a defensive standpoint. You know, how they were just so dominant, the 46 defense. You mentioned it earlier. He and Buddy Ryan's relationship, just kind of, you know, adversarial at times, but like, let's just get it done. They win. The cigars, the whole pop culture that comes from it. The Bears, the vest, the Bears vest. And it kind of reminds me of, like, I looked at it, Rob, like if John Madden, because of the game, skyrocketed through pop culture. I feel like Mike Ditka was kind of like that. We're like, if it wasn't John Madden, it could have been Mike Ditka, as far as that coach, just that thing, that football guy, got the look with the mustache.
1: See, I think the Ditka thing is bigger because of the Saturday Night Live skit. Like, that's why I think. I really do. Like, the Bears, Ditka, like that was a skit for them for a long time on Saturday Night Live. And I think that's what pushed them to the forefront. Because Buddy Ryan, like I said, got as much credit as Mike Ditka for that 85 Bears. It's because of their defense that they won. You know what I mean?
0: Yep.
1: And I think a lot of former older players, people don't even know they played in the league for the most part. Now, he was a Hall of Famer and played for the Cowboys, won a championship. But you know what I mean? That's how you bring his name back. That's why everybody knows Madden. It's not because he was a young coach and won Super Bowl, right, with the Raiders. It's because of that game. So you introduce him to a lot of people. I bet you they don't even know his history. You know what I mean? They don't. They might not really know. I'm playing the game. I don't even hear them call it Madden anymore. You know, they say I'm playing the game. I got to play the game. Am I right?
0: Yeah, I ain't played the game in a long, man. I used to, boy, when I tell you the fights that occur because of Madden and the beast with your best friends and during college and high school and college, you know, it used to get real. But, yeah, Mike Ditka kind of had that same persona though, where like you know, they look at him as just a football guy, pop culture guy, all the commercials, all the, you know, just the, again, the cigars and just, he just became this figure. He might be one of the bigger, when it comes to, like you said, non-player, like a current player, you know, you think of a Tom Brady or a Peyton Manning type of a guy, where it's just, you just look at him and you think of football when you see him. And he just had that thing about him. And earlier we had Sean King on, who was singing his praises when he started to work at ESPN. The both of them said he showed him love, said he took care of him, helped him out. And you know, it's one of those things. Obviously, as he got older, you know, maybe a little grumpier in some areas of life. We'll leave it at that. But just one of those football lives. You know, they used to have that show, A Football Life. I don't know if they still do on the Football Network. But he really was the definition of a football life. From the player to being a coach to from a broadcaster, from what it meant in pop culture, just the whole run with the Bears, that 85 team. So, it was a football life well lived in that regard. When you were at ESPN, did you guys – run into each other?
1: I don't think at ESPN.

0: but we interviewed him in Detroit when I had my show Parker and the Man with Mark Wilson. We did a live broadcast at some sort of event, and he came by and we had a nice, you know, like a sit down interview or whatnot live on the radio with him, and he was great. You know what I mean? Like in that moment, in that circumstance. So that I was around him like that, but not at ESPN.
1: Okay. But yeah, so that's just it, man. Just, you know, again, 86 years old. And I mean this part respectfully too, because I was talking about it earlier. Me and you talk about this all the time. For him to get 86 years, man, playing back when he was playing that, how brutal football is.
0: Guys drop dead at 55 often. 100%.
1: So for him to get 86 years from the stress of being a coach, from, again, the physicality, what it did to your body. And this is, he playing in an era where it's the suck it up, you'll be all right, man up, get up, you're all right era of football. You know, at least now we're conscious of concussions and injuries and head injuries. He was in that era of man up, be tough, this is what you do. And so for him to get 86 years, I mean that respectfully, like that's amazing. And so, you know, rest in peace of Mike Ditka. Again, football life, a legend there, especially in that Chicago area as well. All right. It is the Odd Couple on a Funky Flashback Friday. Still got a lot left as well. We got a big, big week of football coming up. One of the bigger games, especially in the division NFC West. Who's going to come out on top? We'll tell you who it is. It's the Odd Couple, Fox Sports Radio.
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0: NFL Week 5 is here, and this one's personal. It is the 49ers versus the Seahawks this Sunday for America's Game of the Week, streaming live on Fox 1 at 4:25 p.m. Eastern. This rivalry needs no introductions. It's the undefeated 49ers versus Super Bowl champion Seahawks. No bigger stage to settle it than this one here. Don't worry, you can catch every can't-miss play before it becomes a highlight. 49ers, Seahawks, live Sunday on Fox 1. Next hour, by the way, Lamar Mitchell, BetMGM Director of Trading, last call NFL Pigskin as well. So looking forward to that. Rob, we do have a big one up. We were talking to Sean King a little bit earlier, just kind of about the Rams specifically. But it's like the Rams, because they came in with all the hype. They came in, you know, the Avengers or the Aaron Donald story or the Miles Garrett sign, like all these different things, reigning MVP and Matthew Stafford.
1: Greatest roster ever put together, yeah. Undefeated.
0: Wait, hit me with what I say. I'm waiting on my mandatory Bill Plaschke shout out.
1: Bill Plaschke wrote this column on the LA Times. They were going to win every game and win a home Super Bowl and all of that. That's what we heard.
0: So what's funny about that, Rob, without – the team that goes without any really conversation or consideration, you could argue, is the Seahawks, in the sense that they could be saying, hey, we're the current reigning champs. Why y'all ain't talking about us? We're the Super Bowl champs, and we beat the Rams when it mattered most in the NFC
1: Championship game. Because teams don't repeat like that. Like, it always seems to be like, I know the Chiefs won a couple, and back in the day, the Patriots or whatever, but it's harder to repeat. You know that. It really is. That's why.
0: And so the other side to this, of course, this particular matchup, is the 49ers. And I think the 49ers kind of feel that same way. Like, all right, so y'all are the reigning Super Bowl champs. I get it. Okay, cool. Rams, everybody's picking, or the Rams themselves feel like that should

0: been our Super Bowl. We should have beat the Seahawks. Then we went on to beat the Patriots. But
1: well, they should have beat the Rams, the Falcons, and they would have had a better shot.
0: That would have absolutely helped. My goodness. And then you look at it, and the 49ers are the one that's having a great year. 4-0. Sean King said it, and I agree. You could argue Brock Purdy is the MVP. Josh Allen might have something to say, but he absolutely makes a case that he is. And Rob, what's scary about this team is they're doing it on both sides of the ball. Bunch of points per game. You're second in the NFL, 30.5 points per game. And usually we talk about this if you look at like the team like the Lions, or we even talk about the Cowboys offensively. They're, you know, they can put up points, but they can't stop you. This team's doing it on the other side. Points against 16 per game, third in the NFL. The passing's great, it's eighth. The rushing is great, it's sixth. I mean, they're doing it in a mixture of ways. And as always, gotta give them credit. They're doing it even with injuries. Now, friend of the show, Fred Warner, is huge. They got him back. Obviously, he's been playing lights out football per usual. We got to kick it with him at the Super Bowl. But this is one of those teams where they just keep winning. They keep playing hard-nosed football, and they're very, very tough to beat. Like, you have to shoot yourself. They have to shoot. They don't shoot themselves in the foot. You have to beat the 49ers. And right now, they're sitting here 4-0, and there all the chatter is about the Rams, and all the chatter is about all the Cowboys supposed to be this, and all the chatter is, oh, when Caleb gets back, what can the Bears, you know, all these other storylines. And the 49ers are like, here we are once again giving ourselves a shot.
2: I mean, I think people question them going to Australia as early as they did, what effect it was going to have on them. They were ready to play. I think the Rams will regret it that they punted on the first game of the year. Right? Mm-hmm. I do. I think that that will wind up ultimately costing them. And the 49ers were able to do the right thing, be ready for that game, and then come back and not have a lull. Like, I think that they've handled it extremely well and everything. I mean, it's a long season. You know, are they going to win the Super Bowl for sure? Again, I've seen too many collapses from them.
0: I know you don't think Kyle can get it done.
2: Kyle, until he gets it done, I'm not going to believe it. Because
0: so let me ask you this:
2: after choking down that, you know, and he wasn't the head coach, but he's the offensive coordinator at Patriots, Falcons Super Bowl. I just can't. And then he had 10-point leads in two Super Bowls against the Chiefs and gave both of those up. So I'm out on him.
0: Yeah, I was going to ask you. If they get there, let's just say it's a grueling season. They finish, 12-5, whatever. They get in the postseason. They end up as a Super Bowl champ. Is that the piece for you, like the only piece for you to acknowledge Kyle Shanahan being a really good coach? You get what I'm saying?
2: I think he's a good coach. I don't think he's as great as people make him out. I think people crown people before they actually win. And if you go look at it, it's not like – they lost three really tough games, and oh my God, he's got bad luck. Like, they've been outscored. His teams have been outscored like 60-0 in the fourth quarter in big games.
0: Yeah.
2: Do you know what I mean? And he's an offensive guy. So it's not, oh wow, the defense is terrible. No. You've been outscored. You're the offensive guy. You can't get the right plays in to run the clock and score when you need to ice the game. That's the problem.
0: The only thing I'll say is, to me, he reminds me of a guy like Andy Reid. It took Andy Reid 21 seasons being the coach. He spent all those years with the Eagles, obviously got to Super Bowl, like Kyle Shanahan, didn't win it. 7 years balling with Kansas City. They're good. They're in the playoffs, but they never won it until they finally did. Bill Cowher took him 14 years. He reminds me of one of those that I just think he's going to give himself enough cracks at it that he'll get one. Tom Coughlin, we know, similar thing. I just feel like he keeps doing this with different quarterbacks with injuries. He keeps finding a way. So I think he'll finally crack it at some point. You just got to keep giving yourself a shot. We are Fox Sports.
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23: College football coming right up on Fox TV. A Big Ten matchup with 20th-ranked Iowa at Washington. Later tonight, 8th-ranked BYU has a home game against Iowa State. And right now, they've just started the third quarter at Louisville. Cardinals came back to tie Florida State. It's 14-all. As for the NFL news, Philadelphia will be without running back Saquon Barkley and wide receiver Devontae Smith due to hamstring injuries for Sunday's game in London against Jacksonville.

0: Jacksonville. Quarterback of the Ravens, Lamar Jackson, with his sprained ankle, is out for Sunday night at Atlanta. Jets running back Breece Hall is out again this weekend with a quad injury. Steelers wide receiver Michael Pittman could miss multiple weeks with a foot injury. Bears running back Kyle Manunga is out with a toe injury. Former Bears coach and player Mike Ditka died at the age of 86. And among the four NHL games, Seattle end of two leads at Detroit 5-2. I'm Steve DeSig.
1: One guy is happily divorced. One guy is happily married. One guy gets called daddy by his three beautiful daughters. Aww.

0: three halls of fame. 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Does this seem weird to anybody else?
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0: Can this sports writer and this sports fan share a radio show without driving each other crazy? 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
2: 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You can hit that thumbs up icon. 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
2: Alex, anything going on? Just search Odd Couple FSR and subscribe. Don't forget, coming up, Lamar Mitchell in about 28 minutes, BetMGM. He is the director of trading. Last call, NFL pigskin pickoff. Better called, bloodbath. That and much more. You're like, when it comes to the pigskin pickoff, you're like Carrie in that movie Carrie when they pour the pig blood all over her.
5: Wow, yeah. Spoiler alert.
2: Sorry about that.
5: It just came out on Amazon. So what are you doing?
2: Did it?
5: It's a new one on Amazon.
2: Is it new? So is it a movie?
5: They're always remakes, you know.
6: That, on, the original was what, like 81, 78 or something?
2: I remember that. I think I saw it in the theater. I was petrified.
5: I think they've redone it three times.
2: Yeah.
6: Oh, yeah. Come on. You know that.
2: Why are they going to do all that? Invite her to the thing, do all that to make it. Why?
5: I don't know.
2: Terrible.
6: Yeah, kids, I'm glad. Well, I was going to say, it seems like kids aren't that mean nowadays. Like,
2: are you kidding? Kids are mean.
6: It's a different mean now. It's like online. Like you jump online and get beat up online versus real life nowadays.
2: Right.
6: I don't know. Yeah, let us know if we got some comments in me or
5: some,
6: Alex.
5: You guys want?
2: Yeah, we got
6: read a few.
5: Okay, so shout outs to our faithful Odd Couple audience on YouTube. It's so simple. If you want to watch the show live and see Rob and Kelvin's beautiful faces, you just got to search Odd Couple with Rob Parker and Kelvin Washington. And we're always live Monday through Friday. It's a great part.
2: I got a shave, a haircut. I'm trying to look halfway decent.
6: There you go.
5: Rob, you
6: there
5: look you great.
2: Thank
5: stop
2: you.
5: It. You look even better when you're muffled because it makes you look a little bit more masculine. You know what I'm saying?
2: Whoa.
5: A little down and dirty, Rob.
2: Oh, wow.
5: Well, I'm just saying. So these are some funny ones. So shout out to CosmoRat69. He says, and I quote, "You all are stupid." So I'm not sure what he means by "you all" or "you people," but that's a little weird. So don't know who he's calling stupid. Who do you think, Rob? You or Kelvin? Who do you
2: it's
5: think
2: probably
5: he's talking
2: me.
5: About?
2: It's okay.
5: You think so?
2: Yeah.
6: Well, no, he "you people" does, so I might have got lumped into that.
2: Yeah,
6: too.
5: You think so?
6: It could have been me and you.
2: Anybody black. That was it.
6: I think that's what it was. They might not know what you exactly are. You might be ambiguous right now. So you might have caught it straight, too. I don't know.
5: Funny. So shout outs to Brandon Walsh 826. He says, LOL, laughing face emoji. The Lamar fanboys are funny AF, too. Always with excuses.
2: Okay. Lamar's not playing. Got a bad ankle. Okay.
6: Yeah.
5: How do you feel about that, Rob? You still good?
2: I don't understand. Somebody's hurt. They can't play. I mean, you could be mad at them or whatever. I just don't know what you want him to do. He's not a big guy, right? He gets nicked up every so often, but he's won two MVP, should have three, despite all of the injuries that he's had.
6: Wow. Yeah, please,
2: you know what I mean?
6: He needs to win a Super Bowl. He knows it. I know, you know, we know it. But acting like Lamar ain't been that guy is crazy.
2: Right. He's must-see TV when he's healthy and everything's going, man. I'm sorry.
6: Yeah, I mean, let's not act like his winning percentages is crazy.
5: Well,
6: and
5: then
6: the stats and all that good stuff.
5: So now it's our little bit of a conversation here about you, Rob, which is really funny.
2: Okay.
5: This one is Creature Oasis. He said, Rob still don't like Patrick Mahomes, and so ZachFL1893 says, well, that's because he hates Patrick because he's half white and MAGA.
2: Oh, wow.
6: Oh,
2: wow.
5: And then so Brandon.
6: I thought, here I am thinking you ain't like black quarterbacks.
2: I know.
6: That's, you don't like
2: I thought that was the whole show, Alex, right? Now he's saying because he's white, half white. And
5: it just keeps changing.
2: Yes, okay.
5: Well, someone did come to your defense, Rob, because then somebody says Rob does like Lamar Jackson.
2: I do.
5: See? Yeah.
6: And by the way, before we get into this other topic, right. Lamar Jackson, you know what his career percentage winning is?
2: 70%.
6: 70%.
2: It's ridiculous. Okay, he wins 7 out of 10 games. I don't, what's the issue? Seven out of 10 games. All right.
6: That's absolutely
2: Well, right somebody there. Didn't win. How about that? They don't win 70% of their games.
6: Somebody didn't win, and if he's mad about it, the fans are mad about it, but somebody else was really mad about it, Rob, and called him out about it. I don't know if we have the audio at all.
2: Yeah,
5: I can set it for you if you want.
2: Let's just see. We'll play it. You can barely hear it, but Yeah. This is Dak Prescott.
6: I think people know by now.
2: Right. Dak Prescott is after the game in Dallas, walking through the tunnel. He's by himself walking.
6: Yep.
5: And an AT&T employee as he's walking
2: is
5: by.
2: Is that what it is? Like but a third party. They don't work for the Cowboys.
6: That's the
5: right.
6: key.
5: Yes.
6: Yeah, let's play it, then we'll talk about it. Go ahead.
5: So basically, yeah, he's walking by. It's really quick audio. It's not worth playing. He just says embarrassing as he's walking by. And the death stare Dak gives this guy is the probably biggest breaking neck I've ever seen in my life. He has to have seen, like, I don't even know, Michelle Obama walk by or something, because he literally turns his head completely.
2: He was really pissed.
5: It was insane. Yeah. So here is Dak Prescott talking about the employee.
1: Not that they're wrong, but the thing was, you know, I don't know who it was, an employee, it was a driver, whoever it was. He's free to speak his mind. I just happened to look at him. At that point, you know, he looked away, didn't look, and then when I turned my head back, he said something else. And so that's the part that, you know, just as a man or as just a person, feel free to speak your mind. Just speak it. Don't cower it away from the reaction that you're going to get. And so if you're saying it's embarrassing, say it's embarrassing. If you're saying it to me, then say it to me. Don't, you know what I mean? Go back on it. So that's all that was, and hate it that it's even being talked about, to be honest with you.
2: I want to jump in first, okay, before you defend Dak.
6: Well, no, don't go by what you think I'm going to say. I'll say for one reason.
2: Let me see.
6: There was information that came. Remember, we all thought it was employee, and then so just go.
2: Okay. All I'm going to do is say this. Dak is a rat. Dak is a rat.
6: What?
2: It wasn't enough. If he really had an issue, he could have stepped to the dude. You know what Dak did? He went and told another Cowboys employee, who then went back the way to talk to the guy. That's what makes Dak the rat. He's talking about, well, if you're going to say embarrassing, you should own it. Well, Dak, if you were bothered, you should have stepped to the guy and said, excuse me, did you say something to me, and make the guy say it to your face or drop it. But that's not what he did. He went and told somebody like a tattletale. Hey, teacher, he said something to me. Are you serious? Exactly. Dak Prescott needed to be changed because he had soiled himself in the game with a couple of interceptions and losing to an 0-4 Tampa Bay Bucks team without their starting quarterback. It was embarrassing. And the only thing more embarrassing was that Dak, the rat, had to go and be a tattletale and go tell somebody else. I don't know who that guy was, security or somebody who was working for the Cowboys. He told him, he whispered kind of like, did you hear that guy said something to me? Go back and find out who that is. That was lame. Step to the dude. And the dude does have a right to have an opinion. He does. And I know that if he was a Dallas Cowboy employee, probably would be fired, but would have been fired today. Okay. And you know what? It would have been worth being fired from your $14 an hour job to say that was embarrassing, because it was an embarrassing performance. It was absolutely, he couldn't have picked a better word. He didn't say Dak your ass, which he could have said. He said embarrassing, because that's what it was. Who didn't think that was embarrassing when that game concluded? Everybody did. And so I stand with the person who was venting frustration. Obviously, he's a Cowboys fan, right? Because he wouldn't have said that if he didn't care. Mm-hmm. Kelvin, he's a fan. What do we talk about? The word fan derives from the word fanatic. You got to care. That's why you're a fan. And he was frustrated last night, and Dak turned into a rat.
6: Now, couple of things. One, that dude was probably mad the parlay ain't hit. The parlay didn't hit. He probably had the Cowboys easy in his parlay, beating the Bucks.

0: Bucks. That's a wash. They got an undrafted free agent quarterback. This should be easy. No Baker Mayfield. Easy win. And the Cowboys must have blew his parlay. So that's why he was mad. So earlier when we thought initially this was an employee or something, I had a different train of thought. But of course, as we find out, this person sounds like he was a contracted driver who spoke his mind. Now, I don't have a problem with what Dak said, because the first thing Dak said, it kind of goes back to the Kelvin Shepard conversation we had. Dak acknowledged the first thing he said was the guy said embarrassing, and to be right, it was. So I give Dak credit for it was embarrassing. I feel the same way. And the only other thing I got some smoke with you with is, because you know good and well, you're saying that you would not like Dak to go in that dude's face. You never like that kind of stuff when we talk about that. You always say it's never going to fans, never going to stands, never go confront people. So
1: No. That's not stands going in the stands. The guy said it as he was walking by.
0: Right, but I'm saying if he goes problem, back and gets it, they're going nose to nose.
1: If he goes back and says, excuse me, were you talking to me? That's acceptable.
0: See, that to me, in this current day and age, I don't have a problem. You know I don't have a problem with it. You know we've had many conversations like that. My issue is Dak Prescott, as the Dallas Cowboys quarterback, if he goes, steps to the guy, put his finger on the dude's forehead.
1: Kelvin, did you see him go be a tattletale and tell somebody else?
0: Right. And that's what my final point. What did we talk about the other day with Asia Wilson? What have we seen in the NBA, too? That's the new, I want to go upside your head, but I can't. So I'm going to go get the security person to say, get him or her out of here.
1: Security for what? Did he throw something at him? Did he assault him? Did he use profanity? He didn't do anything. What are you tattletaling? He
0: didn't. Right, and I'm with you.
1: But he didn't do anything.
0: Because my issue was initially, I thinking this is a Dallas Cowboy employee. I'm about to say, dog, you're supposed to be with us. A ride or die, up and down. This is just sounds like a driver who happened to be on his route, whatever, waiting on somebody to take him out and had something to say. So Dak, the problem is he knew it was embarrassing. He knew he was upset with his performance, the team's performance. He threw a couple interceptions, and he reacted to that person. So he knew that a hit dog hollers, and that's what happened with Dak Prescott.
1: But Dak Prescott is punching down at a regular Joe. Come on, man. You make $60 million. Really? Somebody's saying embarrassing? Did the guy run up to him and point his finger in his face or touch his nose?
0: Let me ask you this.
1: Seriously.
0: I hear this all the time.
1: Okay.
0: Rob, I don't know. I don't think you'd be keeping it real with what you would. If you, somebody says something, I follow you, right? You know, we do a lot of the times in the mentions, it's both of us. Somebody will say something, hey, Rob, da da da da. And you'll be like, you're listening to the cloud or tough guy. So imagine
1: there's a difference because. Okay. If somebody were to say, if I played in a game that was that embarrassing that everybody knows, I would deserve that. And I brought up time and time again, Aaron Judge, when they talked about booing, and remember we had the story, he said, if I was in the crowd, I would boo too. He was batting 130, striking out every time. Yes. There comes a time when you play that game and you get the cheers when you win. You also have to take the other way. And that's all I'm saying. Off of that performance was embarrassing, the worst thing that somebody could have said to him. No. And did it fit? It absolutely fit.
0: It absolutely did. He even admitted. This is my thing. I think if he's walking through an opposing tunnel, on the road against the Bucks, whatever. I'm on the road.
1: Everybody in the building is not a Cowboys fan.
0: I put myself in that instance where you're walking through the tunnel, everybody's dead quiet because they know you just lost a tough one. Nobody's saying, if anything, they're dapping your hand saying, get them next time. And you're obviously mad at yourself in the way you competed. And then all you hear echoing, because nobody else is saying anything, is embarrassing, embarrassing. You're like, hold on, wait, hey, who is this up at the crib? Talk about some embarrassing in the tunnel like this. Hold on.
1: He could have turned around and it could have been Jerry Jones. I mean, for all he knows.
0: I wouldn't be mad because he's signing them checks. but I think it's just natural inclination. But hold on, who is this? I'm at the crib walking through my tunnel about to go pull up in the locker room. Embarrassing. Because you're not expecting. You've been covering the league since 1987. Writers don't say anything. People don't. So I think in your mind, you're expecting to hear either nothing
1: but fans have booed Dak Prescott at home. Like, seriously.
0: No, that's different. Fans, I'm used to them. Once I get past a certain point in that tunnel, Rob Parker, it is the different atmosphere. You know that.
1: There are fans in the tunnels too, like underneath.
0: I'm telling you right now, because I Kelvin Washington threw two interceptions, losing the hurricane. I might turn around and say like, hey, what? I'm not saying I'm about to fight anybody or anything crazy, but I might turn around. You might get a little look. You might get a little look, a little stare, a little what for me too. I got to keep it real, Rob. I don't know that in that heated moment, disappointed moment, somebody's embarrassing. I'm gonna just take that on the chin.
1: Oh yeah,
0: like
1: so
0: that,
1: then you're
0: bro.
1: Gonna go tattletale. Go tell somebody. Go.
0: Nah, no, I'm not tattletale. I'm definitely gonna get my 2 cents in. I'm 100% in my.
1: All I would have said was, "Excuse me, are you talking to me?" That's what.
0: And
1: I
0: what if
1: say.
0: He says, "Yeah, it's not what." Yeah, you. I'm saying, Rob Parker. That New York is coming out, Rob.
1: No,
0: I don't care.
1: Then,
0: Alex, the New York is coming out.
1: No.
0: Thank you. Thank you.
1: But if you want to go there, I would say, how could I argue with that not being embarrassing? I'd have to accept it. And you know what I might have said? You know what? That word says it all. Because I'm embarrassed after that performance. There's no way we should have lost that game and
0: they
1: kept walking.
0: Have.
1: Okay.
0: I do agree with that.
1: There
0: are times. I might have been with the smoke.
1: It ain't like that. All right. 877-99 on Fox. 877-996-6369. Where are you? Are you with Dak the Rat? Or are you with the worker, the third-party worker, who had choice words for Dak Prescott after that horrific performance? Whose side are you on? Kelvin's with Dak. I'm against the Rat. 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Odd Couple.
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0: on a Funky Flashback Friday. We got Lamar Mitchell, BetMGM Director of Trading, joining us here in just a few moments. Also, last call NFL Pigskin Pickoff 2 to close out the show, so still quite a bit left. NFL Week 5 is here, and it's a big one. You got the 49ers versus Seahawks. It's going to be Sunday's America's Game of the Week. Streaming live on Fox 1, miss it live, and you're just watching a highlight. Catch every play as it happens. 49ers, Seahawks, live on Fox 1. All right, 877-99 on Fox. Dak Prescott, Dak the Rat, as Rob called him, having some smoke with somebody in the tunnel. I don't mind going back at fans a little bit. Rob don't like it. I don't mind it.
1: He ratted out an hourly worker. Unbelievable. What a rat.
0: All right, I don't like the rat part, but I don't mind going back. I don't mind a little words here and there.
1: You know I hate rats, so all right.
0: Well, that is facts. Still, you still running from that one in New Orleans.
1: That's right. That dead rat in New Orleans that we saw.
0: Watch out, y'all. It's a dead rat.
1: Reno in Texas, you're on the Odd Couple Fox Sports Radio. What's up, Reno?
2: Hey, Rob. How you guys doing tonight?
1: Great. How are you?
0: What's up, man?
2: I'm doing one for listen, man. I'm with you. And if I was that guy in the tunnel, I would have used the word embarrassing. I would have used the word pathetic.
1: Yep.
2: I'm a lifelong Dallas Cowboy fan, and I've always said that as long as we have Dak as our quarterback, we're not going to win a thing. He gets all the accolades about being number one and passing yards, touchdowns, but that means nothing. That's all empty stats as far as I'm concerned.
1: No doubt. Empty calories, my man. Appreciate it, Reno. I'm with you.
0: No doubt. Appreciate it, Reno.
1: Yep. How about Jeremy in Boise? You're on the Odd Couple Fox Sports Radio. What's up, Jeremy?
3: Hey, what's up, guys? I got a couple things. First off, I mean, it's not like Dak is supposed to be, you know, doing the whole full-on DK Metcalf and grab the guy. I don't agree with that. Also, some of these guys, well, actually most of them, are instructed to not engage with stuff like that.
0: Right.
3: And, you know, you're going to point a guy out. You don't know if that guy down the road has been causing trouble at different people or different stadiums.
1: But my only thing is, he wasn't foul-mouthed. He didn't, like, try to attack Dak. He said embarrassing. And I don't think that that's out of line. Just like Westbrook was mad when the fans were calling him West Brick. That's clever.
0: Yeah.
1: Am I right? That's what fans do. And he was mad and wanted them thrown out the building. Come on, that's not fair.
3: Oh, I didn't know he wanted them thrown out the building.
1: Yes.
0: No, that's we're talking about Westbrook.
1: Yeah,
0: Let me throw this at you, Rob. Can I add the only
1: thanks for
0: thing
1: the call.
0: Thank you for the call. My only thing, Rob, I think if it's literally before the tunnel, I think it was in the tunnel that where it threw him off. Like, boo, you're embarrassing. I think you're like, whatever, you hear it. I think the tunnel part is what caught him off guard.
1: Maybe Andre in Massachusetts, you're on the Odd Couple Fox Sports Radio. What's up, Dre?
4: How you doing? Thanks for taking the call. Listen, I'm with Dak on this. All right, firmly with Dak. In terms of how he handled this and broke it down in the press conference.
1: So you're a rat too, Dre. You're a rat.
4: Okay, I'm like Paulie Walnuts here. All right, you know what I mean? I can't be on The Sopranos if I'm going to play a rat. I won't do it. All right, so I can't. Don't associate with me. Don't associate me with Bumpin' Ciero there. He's the one that went out on his own in season two. But I'm Paulie Walnuts. I can't be associated. But listen, Dak, this is a low. This was embarrassing.
1: It was embarrassing. You just said it. It was embarrassing. That guy said it perfectly. It was embarrassing.
4: Exactly. Okay. But at that moment, as he's walking off the field, if you're the quarterback, you get undue credit when you win. You get undue credit when you lose. It's not Dak Prescott that the Cowboys defense wanted to mirror the Lions.
1: He also threw two picks. Come on. He didn't play great last night.
4: He didn't play great. No, he was a part of it, but it was a whole collective effort of awfulness. All right, and Jerry Jones sitting there in the front office. How many years has it been since Jimmy Johnson was jettisoned and they had success? This is who the Cowboys are and it's who they've been for generations. And once again, on national television, nothing has changed. So everybody's got mud on their face. My only thing is he's just walking off the field. So obviously he's hot. Somebody insults him, which is why he looks back. He knows he played awful. He knows that everybody in the Cowboys organization feels this. You know, they're an enigma. They're the most profitable franchise in team sports, but they are completely dysfunctional. So they have to wear these two hats. I like the fact that Dak kind of, you know, he said what he said. You offended me as a man. because I'm hot right now. But at the end of it, he said, I'm sorry we're even talking about this. Meaning, he's not going to call for this guy's job. He doesn't want anything to happen to this guy. But...

0: 18, 3 minutes left in the third. Coming up in about 45 minutes, 8th-ranked BYU will host Iowa State in the Big 12. Ravens quarterback Lamar Jackson with a sprained ankle is out for Sunday night in Atlanta. Eagles running back Saquon Barkley out for the Sunday London game against Jacksonville due to a hamstring injury. Same thing for Philly wide receiver Devontae Smith out this weekend. Raiders running back Ashton Jeanty questionable. He did not practice today due to ankle and foot injuries. Bengals wideout Ja'Marr Chase practiced but is still in concussion protocol. Jets running back Breece Hall is out again with a quad injury. Bears running back Kyle Manunga is out with a toe injury. Former Bears coach and player Mike Ditka died at the age of 86. The AL Division Series ends Saturday night. White Sox at Cleveland. White Sox finished the regular season one game back in the AL Central behind Cleveland. Among the four NHL games tonight, 3 minutes to go. Seattle now leads 6-3 at Detroit. 3 minutes left in D.C. Capitals over the Rangers 2-1. And under 3 minutes left in Columbus, Penguins now tied with the Blue Jackets 2-2 in the second period. Anaheim leads 2-0 at Winnipeg. The Houston Rockets won their exhibition in China against Dallas 135-117. Back to you.
1: All right, Steve. Thank you. Have a great weekend. I cover Robin Kelvin on a Funky Flashback Friday. We are joined now, as always, on Fridays during football season. It's time with our man, Lamar Mitchell, BetMGM, Director of Trading. Lamar, what's up, brother?
2: What's up, fellas? How you guys doing tonight?
1: Doing good, man. Feeling good.
3: We're doing better than the embarrassing Dallas Cowboys. You guys must have made a fortune last night.
2: Well, I would say it was not a good night for the public, Rob.
3: Am I right? I told Kelvin, I said yeah. Everybody and their uncle bet the Cowboys yesterday. There's no way that people didn't bet Cowboys, right?
2: Yeah, you're right. You're right. It was, the public didn't do so well in that game last night.
3: No, I figured that.
2: I'm going to leave it at that.
3: All right, there you go. Right. I know construction on that new tower at MGM started this morning, so I just want you to know that. All right, hey, let's go. Let's get through some of these questions here. The Eagles are going without two Pro Bowl offensive linemen, okay, and then you got Saquon Barkley, Devonta Smith. Who else? When they face the Jags, I should say, this Sunday in London. But is there a silver lining for Philly? It's that Jalen Hurts has won 6 of his last 7 games outright. As an underdog, how much action are you seeing on this game? Eagles plus 7.5 on this spot.
2: To be honest with you, well, not to be honest, but to give you the numbers, which it's all from the Sharks. It's all Jaguar money. It's all Jaguars.
3: Okay.
2: Jaguars.
3: Whenever it's all that's scary. You know that.
1: Yeah,
2: but the Sharps are coming all on the Jaguars. The public, as far as ticket count in this game, it's even. And if you look at the money from the public, it's even. But, you know, once we open this number, they steamed it up from 3 all the way to where we are right now to 7.5. So the Sharps have been all over this. This is definitely, you know, what we see the public come in on the Eagles on Sunday morning. I don't know, but Sharps definitely are all behind the Jags.
3: All right.
1: That's a lot right there. One of the big other stories of the week, Lamar, is that Sean Payton is taking over play calling duties in Denver, but I'm looking at the board and I don't see any movement whatsoever since the big old announcement came out. It's holding strong at Broncos, -3.5. Do the bettors not think Payton's play calling is that valuable? Will change the game at all?
2: You know, that's funny because you bring up a valid point, Kelvin. It's solid 3.5. No movement from the bettors, no movement from the public. We haven't seen the Sharps bite on this. And same thing with the other game here. The money and the ticket count is even exactly on the ticket count and as well as the money in this game. So nothing because Sean Payton has changed his mind. He's going to take a play calling. That has not moved the needle either way from the public or the pros.
3: All right, Lamar, I said this week that the Vikings were the worst 4-0 team I've ever seen. The offense stinks. And they're winning game with smoke, mirror, tape, glue, whatever it takes. What kind of action are you seeing on the Saints plus 2.5 as home dogs on Sunday against Minnesota?
2: You know, it's funny because we originally opened this as the Saints, as the Vikings. We did see some action on the Saints. And then it went back around to where now the Vikings are getting some action, but the public is the

0: public still loves the Vikings. I got to agree with you here, Rob, because the Vikings have not looked good offensively at all in all of their contests so far. The Vikings are 3-1 as far as ticket count and almost about 3-1 as far as money in the same situation. But the Sharps have been back and forth on the number. They've taken the points. They've laid the points. So they've seen a solid number. They take it or they lay it. But the public is all behind the Vikings right here. So we'll see what happens with those smoky mirrors, like you said.
1: Lamar Mitchell, BetMGM Director of Trading, on with the iCouple. Big game coming up Monday night. We talked a little bit earlier with Sean King about this. When you got the Rams and the Bills, it's potentially a Super Bowl preview. It's actually my Super Bowl picks. We'll see how that all happens.
2: But we know that ain't happening. All right, go ahead.
1: October, of course. I see the line has actually moved. It was the Rams' favorite 2.5. Now the Rams' favorite 3.5. Was the pros or Joes that pushed the line towards the Rams? What you got?
0: It's definitely the pros on this. Like you said, it opened 2.5. The pros laid that, went to 3. The pros laid that at 3.5. Now we're at 3.5. Got a little juice on the Bills at -120, so you can get even money right now on the Rams at -3.5 even. But it's definitely something that the pros have, they like that number here with the Rams. The ticket count, again, this is like another game where the ticket count from the public and the money from the public, it's even. The public hasn't made up their mind right now. We'll see when it comes closer to Monday night, though. But right now, even on the ticket count and even with the money from the public. But the Sharps definitely like that 2.5. Like I say, they bet it up to 3.5 right now.
2: All right. The biggest game of the week, to me, has to be 49ers and Seahawks, right? Probably the two best teams in the NFC, and the line has been holding pretty steady with Seattle -3. Where are the Sharps on this game?
0: Much like that Bronco game, it's pretty funny because Sharps haven't really touched that at all, haven't bet on that number. The ticket count on this game, again, even on this ticket count here, but the public
2: even is good for the house, isn't it, when the money's even?
0: Yeah, it's good. But money, when it comes to money right here, the public is about 5-1 right now in favor of the 49ers. So we'll see if some Seahawk money comes back on Sunday. But right now the Sharps have not touched that at all. They like that. They think that's the right number. The market's settled in at 3 -115. And we'll see what happens closer to game time, 125 this Sunday, West Coast time.
2: All right, we got a couple more questions. Go ahead, Kelvin.
1: Yes, sir. Lamar, let's talk about this one. The Lions, listen, the defense has been terrible. There's no denying that. Me and Rob talked about it, got into it earlier this week. Looking at the board right now, I see the total in their game against the Cardinals has been bet up to all the way to 54.5.
2: Wow.
1: That's the highest number of the week. Usually get 44, 46. What kind of action are you seeing with a total and overall in this game? Ain't going to be no defense, apparently.
0: Apparently you are preaching, because you're right. I mean, it opened up at 53. The Sharks laid it up to 53.5, up to 54, and now up to 54.5. The money on this game, surprisingly, most of the money coming in with these totals around October, the public tends to start betting these bad weather games, and they start to bet under. But not in this case. The money's, if I look at this correctly, about 10-1 in favor of the over, and about 4-1 ticket counts in favor of the over. Actually, it's about 5-1. I apologize. So yeah, the public is all over this, and the Sharps are all over this too. So this total is definitely, the Sharps and the pros are definitely on the same side, betting this total up.
2: All right, looking at the board, 80% of the handle in the Bengals Dolphins is on Miami +7. We know the Dolphins haven't scored more than 13 points in any game all year, but Jamar Chase and T. Higgins are both banged up. But are the pros and Joes both on Miami here? That doesn't make sense to me that they're buying into Miami covering this.
0: No, you're right. The Joes are definitely on the Bengals minus a point. The pros definitely took the 7 when we first open this game, and that's where we're standing right now. But the money, believe it or not, the money from the Joes is about 1,001 for every bet we're seeing. It's coming in on the Dolphins. So the public loves the +7, and the Joes, the Sharps, they do like the +7 too as well. So ticket count, like I say, it's in favor of the Bengals. So it's one of those where it's a little bit skewed because you got the money coming in one way, but

0: the ticket count says, hey, everyone's a Bengals fan minus seven, but the big money's coming in and saying, hey, no, we like the plus seven. So, you know, the Joes and the pros kind of aligned, but not aligned 100% in this matchup.
1: All right, last one. Lamar Jackson officially ruled out for Sunday's game against the Falcons, and the Falcons are coming off two impressive wins, by the way. So I'm not too surprised that they're sitting at 3.5-point favorites, home favorites against the Ravens. Are you seeing any action at all on the Ravens getting 3.5 points in this game without Lamar? Can they do something?
0: No, we are seeing no action on the Ravens, believe it or not. The Falcons have been so impressive the last 2 weeks in prime time, but it's been all, I mean, the pros have been all over the Falcons in this situation, and they've been all over the Joes, too, as well. Money about 3-1, and tickets about 2-1 in this situation. It's not even close. We're not seeing much on the Ravens right now, but we'll see what happens on Sunday night when Derrick Henry loads up the Ravens on his back.
1: All right, we will wait and see. That's why they play the games, Lamar. Thank you, brother. Appreciate it.
2: Have a great weekend.
0: Thanks, fellas. Good luck, and I appreciate you having me. Thanks. Have a good weekend.
1: No doubt. We'll do it again next week, as always. All right. 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
3: 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The Odd Couple is live on YouTube right now. 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

0: Fox Sports Radio. It is the Odd Couple. Thank you to Sean King. Thank you to Lamar Mitchell joining us on this Funky Flashback Friday. 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
1: This is the

0: Ow!
1: My goodness gracious. Justin in New Mexico.
2: You are
1: the last caller here on the Odd Couple Fox
0: New
1: Sports
0: America?
1: Radio. That's right. There you go. Justin, what's up, buddy?
3: Hey, good evening, guys. How y'all doing?
1: Doing great.
0: Doing good, brother.
3: Good to talk to y'all again, man. It's been a while.
1: Yes.
3: Great show. Been listening for a long time, man. Just want to say y'all keep up the good work.
1: Appreciate it, man. How long have you been listening? Since when?
3: When you first came on, like 2018, 19?
1: Yeah, we're in our ninth year. That's right. You're right. We're in our ninth year here on The Odd Couple.
3: Yeah, when you and Brew first started it up.
1: So. Yep. Okay. Appreciate it.
0: No doubt.
3: Yeah, been a long time listening, man. But and Kelvin, you do a great job, brother. Keep it up.
0: I appreciate that, man. Shout out to you, New Mexico. Hey, they're trying to name it New America in these streets.
3: But I just wanted

0: chime in on the Dak Prescott and the employee or whoever that was that made the comment. I'm rocking with the employee on that one and with you, Rob. As a professional athlete, you got to be able to take some criticism when it comes to you. And like you said, like the guy didn't say anything egregious.
1: Disrespectful or vulgar, like that I would not accept. I'm with you, right? I'm not going to accept that. But he said embarrassing. It was embarrassing. And then Dak has the nerve to have the press conference and says it was embarrassing. So what?
2: Wait. Let me ask both of y'all. Hold on real quick. Don't hang up. We got pickups. Real quick. 10 seconds. Answer. What did Dak say that was so offensive back though? That's the part I'm confused.
1: No, going to talk to somebody about it. You don't have to mention that to anybody. It was embarrassing. All right. We got to go. Pickskin.
2: All right. Appreciate the call. Shout out to New Mexico. NFL Pickskin Pickup. Let's get to it.
3: You ready to retire? The Odd Couple is gonna make you rich.
4: Gambling, vice, corruption.
3: It's their pigskin pickoff.
5: All right, ladies and gentlemen, you know how it goes. We're here to make you money, not just hot takery like Rob Parker likes to think we do, because it's your show and we like to make you money.
1: It is their show.
5: So that's why you follow Rob's picks and not Kelvin, because Rob's total is 11-9, 55%, and Kelvin Washington, who should be renamed Kevin right now, is 40% at 8-12. And last week you both went. Rob went 2-3, Kelvin 3-2. So are you guys ready for these five picks?
2: Let's do it.
5: All right, here we go. We're going to go all the way to London, and we're going to do Eagles at Jags. Jags are 7.5-point favorites. Rob, who do you like?
1: Man, it looks so obvious with the Jaguars. Eagles, can they afford to lose? I'm going to take the Eagles and the points.
2: I'm not mad at that. The Eagles always win games they shouldn't. They make it ugly, and they'll lose, but they'll lose by 7. But dang it, I'm going with the Jags. They've been hot for me lately. Let's go with the Jags.
5: Love that. All right, we're already starting hot. So the second game of the night, Vikings at the Saints. Get your crucifix ready, Kelvin. Vikings are 2.5-point favorites. Who do you got?
2: Vikings. Give me the Vikings. They win by 6 field goals. They kick 6 field goals, right?
1: The bubble burst and the Saints need to come back. Remember, they played well against the Lions. Game 2, they scored a lot of points. And they were embarrassed by the Falcons. They bounced back and they beat the Vikings.
5: Closely. Wow. The autumn wind rains.
1: So there we go. We got two different picks.
5: Too far?
2: That is a big, yeah.
5: Both opposite so far.
2: Or ooh wee.
5: Hit the autumn rain as the Raiders are at the Patriots, and the Patriots are 3.5-point favorites. Rob, what do you like?
1: I'm going to take the Patriots. I just think the Raiders, it's been a nice run. I'm not so sure that they're going to continue.
5: Undefeated, right?
2: No, they lost
1: one.
2: It was a good game, though.
5: That sucks.
2: I'm going to go with the Patriots, but I really don't like this one. I'm going to regret this one.
5: All right.
1: So why don't you just go ahead and take the Raiders? What do you want to
2: do? No, because I feel like Patriots can't lose.
5: We don't have much time. We got Thursday.
2: The Raiders, they can lose.
1: Go ahead. We don't got time.
5: Two more games. Broncos at Chargers. Broncos 3.5-point favorites.
1: I can't go with the Chargers. I'm going to take the Broncos.
2: Broncos, they can't lose either. Sean Payton gets it right.
1: All right, last one.
5: Last game of the night, 49ers at Seahawks. Seahawks are 3-point favorites. Rob?
1: Wow. I don't think the 49ers are going to go 5-0. I'm going to take Seattle.
2: Seahawks do it because of the defense. No, 49ers. Give me 49ers. 49ers. 49ers. They find a way. Enjoy the weekend. 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
19: In college football on Fox TV, 20th-ranked Iowa now leads 20-0 at Washington early second quarter. Louisville at home was down 14-0 early, but now is ahead of Florida State 35-14 with under 10 minutes to go. Early second quarter, Washington State up 6-3 at Utah State. At San Jose State, Spartans 7-3 over Wyoming in the second quarter. And the late game's going to have number 8 BYU hosting Iowa State in about a half an hour. The Ravens quarterback Lamar Jackson with his sprained ankle is out for Sunday night at Atlanta. Philly's going to be missing two offensive stars for the Sunday London game against Jacksonville due to hamstrings. Both running back Saquon Barkley and wide receiver Devontae Smith are out. Jets running back Breece Hall out again with a quad injury. Bears running back Kyle Manungai out with a toe injury. Former Bears coach and player Mike Ditka died at the age of 86. I'm Steve DeSager.
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1: 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Football. They won't let me find it. Football.
7: They're hiding
1: football
7: it from
1: game.
7: Me.
1: No, they're really not. Football. Speaking of football, yes, it is NFL Week 5, a big one. 49ers Seahawks Sunday's America's Game of the Week, streaming live on Fox 1. Miss it live, you're just watching a highlight. Catch every play as it happens. 49ers Seahawks live on Fox 1. We'll give you our big picks from this game coming up in about 20 minutes. But here we are on a big football, today's football game. And, you know, we talk about the last few days, everything coming up, Harmon and Northwestern winning, and obviously the White Sox and the Bears, and, you know, but today's a tough one. As, you know, as soon as I woke up today, buddy, I was thinking, oh my goodness, we lost the coach. Mike Ditka passing away at the age of 86, and it was rumored that he was in ill health for a while. No cause of death was released, but you talk about one of the most legendary coaches in the history of the game, like still seeing Mike Ditka passing away. Like, I almost thought, like, Ditka's one of those guys like Jack LaLanne. Like, they're just going to live forever. These guys just doesn't matter. Like, certain guys, they're just going to keep going. No matter how they're 127 years old, still going strong. That's me. But seeing the coach lose today, buddy, I mean, obviously me as a football fan, but you, he was your coach of coaches. Like, in the, if there's a Mount Rushmore of your coaches, like, there's only one face on that Mount Rushmore, and it's Ditka.
7: It's just the giant head of Ditka with the
1: perfect
7: hair.
1: Yeah, that's all it is. No room for it. With a cigar and the sun. No, yeah, the Mount Rushmore is Ditka, and then it's a cigar, and then it's sunglasses, and then it's his sweater. Those are the four things on Ditka.
7: No, you got to have the double cut pork chop that you would have ordered at Ditka's.
1: Sure. Okay.
7: You know,
1: okay.
7: With the apple cinnamon stuffing in the middle of it, and then he'd sit down and have a drink with you while you were consuming mass quantities of food. No, I mean, look, you talk about a guy that was like larger than life for me as a kid growing up. I mean, those were the teams that you gathered around the TV to watch, and then you waited for the post game press conference, and most of it was bleeped out. Like, they were like, "We're just cutting out," because all he's doing is cursing at guys,
1: or
7: calling them out. And some of the super cuts that you've seen on off of YouTube and making the rounds on the internet today, I mean, that's just a small smattering of what you used to get when he was an in-studio host, right? When he did the Mike Ditka show, it's like he'd sit there with Johnny Morris, right? The old wide receiver, and they'd be on CBS and be like, all right, let's see where this is going to go. And then you'd have a studio audience and he'd just give the death stare to someone if they started asking a bad question.
1: It's
7: just classic stuff. But a guy who lived like larger than life in so many ways. I mean, folks forget how good a player he was, right? He's the first tight end inducted into the Hall of Fame. Played for the Cowboys, played for the Eagles. Things nobody knew. Super Bowl as a player, Super Bowl as a coach, and just a guy that for all these years you're chasing. And he inspired good and bad a whole generation of youth coaches. I don't know that he ever hit anybody with a whistle, but I know the guys that coached me, they would say, hey, Ditka, hard love. That's the way it works, pal.
1: I don't think you're going to get away with this in 25 years. Yeah, well, I'll worry about 25 years or 25 years.
7: I'm not worried about it now, pal.
1: You're going to be just fine. Don't worry about it. You know, and the thing about Ditka, and there's so many things to say, and you've heard a lot today, and we want to bring you stuff that you haven't heard about him and some legendary stuff. And, you know, you hear that word, right? And that's the word you think about is legend. That there's great coaches in the NFL. There's guys that coach great for a long time that had incredible careers. But legend, like, we don't throw that around, you know, too easily there, you know. But Ditka was that legendary coach. And, you know, yes, you talk about all the great things, you know, all the big press conferences that he had and how much fun as he was and how, you know, they were able to win and he didn't like anybody that coached with him, didn't like the players, you know. But he coached, and this is, I was thinking about this today, you know, thinking about the word

0: legendary. He coached, and this is what really made Ditka and made everything, is that he coached the most legendary team in the history of the NFL. There is no team more legendary than the 85 Bears. You say 85 Bears to anybody, they know exactly what you're talking about. They have a picture in their mind, whether it's the Super Bowl shuffle or the fridge scoring a touchdown or Walter Payton or McMahon in the headband or Ditka yelling at the report, whatever it is. The 85 Bears were the individual team, the most legendary team in the history of the game. No slight to any other great teams, right? I could say, hey, 99 Rams. Oh, yeah, greatest show on turf. Yeah, that's great. And most people know that. I could say 2000 Ravens. Hey, maybe the second best defense single season all time. Oh, yeah, 2000 Ravens, right? The Jets Super Bowl team in 69 that changed the NFL because they won. Yeah, you remember some of that, and you remember certain things of it. Oh, yeah, I remember Kurt Warner, and I remember Ray Lewis. But you say 85 Bears, and not even just if you're a certain age, because if you've grown up any kind of football fan, you have had the 85 Bears rammed down your throat since you've been old enough to say Bears, Bears. The 85 Bears are the most legendary team in NFL history, and it was all Ditka. You know, he didn't get along with his defensive coordinator, didn't matter. A lot of players didn't like each other, didn't matter. They didn't score a lot of points through the air, didn't matter. Best defense any of us have ever seen, physical, fun, the way they would talk, they were so uncensored. It was such a breath of fresh air, and it almost, you could say that sort of ushered in the modern era of the NFL to where, hey, all these guys are superstars. Now this team is a team of superstars because, yeah, you had Terry Bradshaw and Roger Staubach and Franco Harris and, you know, but you only had a handful of guys that everybody really knew. But the 80s, with the advent of the passing game and Joe Montana, okay, that's great. But the 85 Bears just captured everybody's imagination, and Ditka was the coach. And it's like when I say teams get forever championships, like that is most forever of forever championships. Cause again, it's the most, like, whatever word you want to put out there, the most iconic, the most legendary, the most memorable, the 85 Bears. That was who they are in NFL history, the entire history of the game. It's the 85 Bears.
1: Well, I mean, you can still go to any end cap of a bookstore. Those still exist in Chicago, and there's still another 50 titles published every year of, here's the stories you didn't hear yet about the 85 Bears. I mean, it's the cottage industry that keeps on giving until Ben Johnson or whatever in the future actually wins another Super Bowl, right? It's that iconic squad. And as you laid out, right, the individual personalities got to be individual personalities. You love the steel curtain. Outside of Joe Green's Coke commercial, was there a lot of individualism? Yeah, Bradshaw had a run. He had a country album, showed up in movies and what have you. But he was one guy. Right, you love the story of Rocky Blyer. You talk about Staubach and his history, go back to, you know, college and what he did and everything. But when you talk about individuals and starting to do that brand identity that we've talked about with the NBA, right, the Superstar League, that was the 85 Bears. And it's also where free agency started to come in. So all those guys wanted to be the guy. And it fostered a great environment in terms of winning. I'd love more video to come out from the locker room because I have no doubt they beat the hell out of each other. No doubt.
0: Oh, yeah, sure.
1: Just
0: sure.
1: Man for man, right? You go back and look, Dan Hampton's part of what the Bears broadcast is to this day. I reference it, him and Obradovich, one of the guys from the 60s. I can't wait for their storytelling as we get to this weekend, right? Because it is a Bears-Packers week. As well. So, you know, defining that legacy and history and rivalry going all the way back to the 60s. You know, I misspoke and gave him another Super Bowl when obviously it's just an NFL championship. But it's the.
0: That's all right. Give him as many Super Bowls as you want. Give the coach as many Super Bowls as you want, Harm.
1: Well, except in New Orleans because that didn't go quite so well. But
0: Okay. You just concentrate on the good things. The good things.
1: No, because now people are thinking of Ricky Williams and that cover that'll live forever, and you laughed. Or you thought about him tormenting Robert Duvall in kicking and screaming. I mean, there's so many just different layers to it, but that team. That's right. But that team, just so many characters all the way through. Steve McMichael, who became part of the Four Horsemen, a wrestling career coming out of it. But all of those guys, right? As much as they fought with him, they loved him because he got the best out of him at every turn.

0: and McMahon and these guys for all those years. You had those battles. Go back to Doug Flutie. Go back to what he had with Jim Harbaugh. Right? All of those guys through the years, there were those battles. And Buddy Ryan, begrudgingly, they know they made each other better. Now, were they going to go and hug it out on the field for everybody? No, that's not who they were. And yeah. I love it. I yeah. love it that they got carried off separately. And yeah. for 41 years, yeah, it's now yeah. been the debate of, yeah. of how bad this was. You also, you know, lament, you know, that you broke the band up. Right? Yeah. That they didn't get to keep playing it and trying to defend it and build out on that Super Bowl. But I think that's what's the greatest part of it is that there's so many what ifs. But then you go back and look at what that year was. Look, I was laid up. I had a ripped up leg, so I couldn't play my final month of that football season. So I'm sitting there and I've got watch parties as I'm sitting there in this giant cast and it was just laughing at that squad and the way they terrorize people. I mean, that's and every defense that's been any good ever since, that's the standard.
1: You know, and it's funny you say that because you talk about Ditka, who the charisma that he had, the players that loved him, the players that didn't, the coaches that loved him, the coaches that didn't, people who loved him, people who didn't. He was just himself, right? That's the best thing you can say. He was always himself. And, it seems like everybody's got a Mike Ditka story they could tell you that you're like, wow, I can't believe that actually happened. This is Mike Ditka. I guarantee you never heard this story. I guarantee you've never heard this story. This is my Mike Ditka story, and I was like, oh my God. I still think about it. I think about this story every couple of months. I think about it because something in sports always happens to bring it up. So this is about 15 years ago, I want to say, maybe around 2000, maybe right around 2010, when I was working on All Night at ESPN Radio, right? So I told you mm-hmm. how a couple of times a year I would fly back to Bristol and I would do the shows from Connecticut, just to meet with my bosses and meet my producers and have FaceTime with them. Cause, I did the show from here in Los Angeles. So I fly back once and they find me back in the fall. And, I said, hey, can I get into the primetime room to watch football on Sunday? Because that's where you want to go watch. Cause there's a big room where all the primetime guys, it was Berman and Tom Jackson and everybody that was working watched football in this big room. It was like a thing to be in this room, right? So, Everybody's in, and picture it. It's not like this huge room, like with like there's crab legs everywhere. No, picture like a college classroom with about 7 or 8 rows of seats, and each row is just a little bit higher than the last. So it kind of it kind of looks like a classroom. So it fits about 50 people, right? So you go in there, and I'm in there, and you look, all the primetime guys are there, and like Jack Edwards, who was doing like Monday morning quarterback for ESPN, was there watching the game. So I say, hey, can I go watch the games? They say, yeah, no problem. They know you're coming. Just go in. Okay, great. So I go in. I know a lot of people there because I started there as production assistant. So I'm talking mm-hmm. to some people and everything else. And I'm sitting down and I'm in like the fifth row. And it just so happens there had been a conversation about people doing radio interviews and not getting paid for them yet. And it like, what do you mean? It was like, guys that we have on all the time, like Rick Bucher and different people and John Paul Morosi, you get paid to come on and talk with us for 15 minutes. And there was just a whole thing where it's like, yeah, ESPN, I haven't gotten my check in a while. It's just, I think one of those things, a couple of people were talking about how, yeah, they haven't paid me yet. I did a bunch of hits and I haven't done it. They haven't paid me yet. And Ditka wasn't a part of this, right? Ditka, this is just other people walking around, other talent just saying, yeah, I don't know what it is. Maybe something happened in payroll. I got to make a phone call. Okay. So we're sitting watching, and then one of the guys, one of the radio producers, comes up to the room, and he opens a door and comes in, and everybody's watching. It's a real relaxed atmosphere, and he goes, Coach, to Ditka. He goes, hey, coming to grab you. I got you in radio to come on in about 10 minutes. And Ditka's sitting there with his arms folded, right? He's just sitting there with his arms folded, and he says really loud. He goes, all right, I'll do it this last time. But I'm never going to do it again because I haven't been paid once. And I've been doing this since the beginning of the year. And you haven't paid me once. And I'm going, wow. I'm like, this is Ditka's, I don't know if he heard the story or whatever. But I feel like he's standing up for everybody that hasn't gotten paid yet. And I feel bad for this producer because he's just been told, hey, come up and grab Ditka. Okay, great. I'm going to go to Mike Ditka. And Ditka says, and I'll do it this one time, but I'm not doing it because I haven't gotten paid. But I'll do this one last segment, and then that's it. And everybody in the room is just silent. And we're just like, oh, what's going to happen now? And then this is where the story gets to the best part. The producer just sits there, nods his head, and he goes, Coach, I actually got you for two segments here per the agreement. It's two segments. And I said, do you want to get thrown out a window? Iski's going to throw you out a window.
0: Thermometer head, yes, the red in the face. Yeah.
1: And it was like all of us dove under the desks. Like, okay, come on, forget it. This is awful. And Ditka just nodded his head, and he grabbed his jacket, and he got up and walked out. And I could not believe that. But you know what? I asked a few days later, and I said, hey, whatever happened to that thing a few days ago about people not getting paid? He goes, oh, no, I think they're all getting paid now. I was like, look at Ditka. Look at Ditka standing up for everybody. Now, I'm sure he was also mad that he hadn't gotten paid yet. But, you know, he probably heard a little bit of that conversation. But he just barks right at that kid. And then when he comes back and says, I actually got you for two segments, Coach. I'm like, oh, my God. Oh, my goodness. Oh, my God. You're going to get flattened. Like, Ditka's going to be Wilbur Marshall, and you're going to be Eric Dickerson. Oh, my. This is going to be awful for you. But that's what Ditka was. All of a sudden, just silent, not saying anything, and then, bam, he had that big line right there. That was fantastic.
0: Yeah. Well, I mean, that speaks to who he was, though. I mean, because you look at the Gridiron Greats, which is where my best Ditka story comes, where he's dancing along to Jamie Foxx singing Blame It on the Alcohol at an event. But for the Gridiron Greats, he became the face of that fund to try to help the veteran ball players, you know, get some cash and get some medical assistance and all of that. There were a lot of players involved and a lot of coaches, but that was the biggest name and the loudest voice on behalf of them. So it doesn't surprise me at all that you say he's also the guy that made sure everybody got their per diem for doing a radio spot.
1: It was fantastic. I'm never going to do it again because I haven't been just paid see once.
0: You could just see the face, too, where he's still chomping on his gum at about 45 chews a minute.
1: Oh,
0: and then he
1: fantastic.
0: Gets up with the full coat and the whole thing. And you mentioned Berman before, just to wrap it before we move on to football weekend.
1: Football.
0: The Berman tribute that went up today for Ditka is about as good as it gets. So
1: yeah,
0: the reminder
1: awesome
0: of Boomer in his wheelhouse, and to where while it hurts, it's that big community hug. Because in Chicago, I know a buddy of mine went to a bar tonight and said every third person was either wearing one of those sweater vests or something with Ditka's logo or number on it. Mm.
1: We'll continue to remember the coach throughout the show tonight. Well, of course, we got to hear his Take Me Out to the Ball Game. Jason Smith, Mike Harmon live from the Fox Sports Radio studios. But coming up next, we get into a big hot take coming off of the biggest story the last 24 hours in the NFL. And we'll preview the game of the week, the Niners and the Seahawks. Can the Niners finally prove they're for real? That's next. Jason and Mike, Fox.

0: team.
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17: 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Going to let it fly. Got a man, JSF. Makes the catch. Breaks the tackle. He's going to back into the end zone for a touchdown. Seahawks.
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2: 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This one's personal. 49ers Seahawks this Sunday for America's Game of the Week. 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This rivalry, of course, needs no introduction. The undefeated 49ers Super Bowl champion Seahawks. No bigger stage to settle it than this one. Don't worry, you can catch every can't-miss play before it becomes a highlight. 49ers Seahawks live Sunday on Fox 1.
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2: Come on in if you will. Sunday, February 17th, Madison Square Garden. But this is the game of the week, right? This is where maybe very hesitantly I will give the 49ers credit coming and being, okay, maybe they're a little bit better than I thought if they win this game. But so far, they've done what they're supposed to do, right? They've won the games. They're talented, but they're skill position players. We've said it from the beginning. They're all really old. See me week 10 if this is going on. And while the Niners are playing really good right now and Brock Purdy is playing terrific, right? This seems like this is going to be a close game. Nope. Brock Purdy's MVP case takes a big hit for this week. He will be pressured. He will turn the ball over. The Seahawks defense is and has been a bad matchup for him. San Francisco is too injured. They're losing guys. Everywhere you look, they're losing guys. I think John Taylor is playing wide receiver this week. Seahawks have the horses. They're at home. I don't even see this as an either way thing. I could see this when the Seahawks by a field goal. This should be Seattle comfortable. This should be Seattle by double digits when this is all said and done. And it's going to be a game where, wow, Brock Purdy gets a reminder. Not every week is going to be 285 yards and a couple of touchdowns. This is where the champs really dig in. These are games the Seahawks, as a Super Bowl champion, that you get up for in your year defending your title, right? Sometimes, hey, it's a little bit harder to get up for things. Sometimes you have flat weeks when you're coming off winning a title. No, these are the weeks you get up for. This is going to be the Seahawks. This is going to be the Seahawks big.
3: Seahawks still trying to find their consistency, right? Since Sam Darnold gets back under center, the run game has been a mishmash of trying to go full Voltron until they get Charbonnet back. But you got a little bit of Emmanuel Wilson last week, ran the ball with authority again. The Packers looking, going, we let that guy out of the room, and we kept these guys. Why? But you're looking at a squad, particularly when you get to Purdy against McDonald, is where it gets kind of interesting, right? 2-3 record, team only averaging about 16 points per game. And one of the key stats, and when you hear this on all your pregame shows, remember, 6.6 yards per pass attempt. Okay, cool. Touchdown to interception ratio 6-5. Passer ratings down at 86, as contrasted to the brilliance across the board. Look, that secondary can get after it. There's no question about it. In this game, I think when we get to week 10 or 11, we'll see who's still standing as part of the rumble with Brock Purdy. But I'm going to take them to go win this game on the road. 45.5, your total. Seahawks, a field goal favorite. There's still just enough of these old, ancient bodies cobbled together to get one here and get after Sam Darnold.
2: Oh, you're just saying, can you give me one more week? Can you steal time for one more day? And I'd be okay with that if it wasn't the Seahawks. If I haven't seen the Seahawks do certain things to Brock Purdy over the past couple of years, I can't believe the guy even wants to go out there and play quarterback against him. And it's one of those weeks. If they were playing the Eagles, I would say, yep, the Eagles have a lot of bad things going on. They're not as good as we thought. If they were playing any of the other struggling teams we thought they were good that were 2-2 and you're shaking your head going, what's going on here? Or a team playing without a starting quarterback. But this is a game where the Seahawks remind everybody, we're the champs. And there's a reason why we're the champs and the 49ers aren't. And yet maybe we're going to hasten their aging a little bit. Maybe they age a lot on Sunday, like Dorian Gray. They just age so much in the picture. The 49ers picture pregame, 49ers picture postgame. Whoa, that's a lot of aging.
3: Yeah, I know a lot of folks were assigned to read that book in high school. I don't think they did, Jay.

0: I got it.
1: We realized that on the calendar it was your time of year to check it out, so we took it out of circulation.
0: No, I got it as a gift. And look, I read all the time, and, mm-hmm. and when I was young, I was reading. I read a lot of sports books. Now I don't read as many sports books, which is kind of weird, but I used to read all the time. And that's what's kind of a little upset at my mom. I go, you know, I read all these other books. You know, I'm in the middle of reading Bourne Supremacy right now, right? I mean, like, I'm 10 years old, I'm reading Bourne Supremacy. No, can't do another book report on the baseball life of Sandy Koufax. And I was like, oh, man. But at least for a long time, not anymore, because it was a long time ago. There was a time where if there was some sort of jeopardy with facts about Sandy Koufax's life, like, I would have wiped up the floor with everybody.
1: You might know more about Sandy Koufax than Sandy Koufax. I mean, or Dodger historians. I mean, come on.
0: Yeah,
1: could have been the man sitting up there on stage. Hey, Sandy, you remember this? No. Well, according to this, it happened in 1966.
0: Yeah, I mean, really, like if they did something like, okay, this was the player who showed Sandy Koufax, so it's beep, who is Joe Black? I'll take Sandy Koufax history for 500. Wait, what? Yeah, let's go. This is the color sweater Sandy Koufax, bleep, was a red sweater he put on to go show the Dodgers the swelling in his elbow had come down and he could pitch again. I'll take Sandy Koufax clothes for 900 play. Like, that's what I could have done with Sandy Koufax. That's what I could have done.
1: It's a little problematic, and somewhere, he felt a twinge.
0: Yeah. Oh, yeah. Wow, this guy knows a lot about me.
1: A little bit of obsessive there, my friend.
0: Well, I don't know about obsessive. I think maybe just a little bit. Well,
1: lazy.
0: There's
1: you were
0: worse
1: like the
0: people.
1: Lazy Yankees.
0: There's
1: going
0: worse
1: back
0: people
1: to, that
0: to read
1: book
0: about.
1: Again.
0: What am I? No, what am true. I going to do? I mean, come on! I can't. I was too young for. Here's a biography of Mookie Wilson. Like, who's that guy? He plays. He's leadoff for the Mets. You mean the guy that just came up from Tidewater last year? Yeah, Mookie Wilson. My book. He's got a book on his life. No, I just know a lot about him. I can write something. Just wait, whatever you want. It's all good.
1: So you'd write that book about Mookie Wilson now? By the way, you know, I'm out here in beautiful Poughkeepsie, New York. I'd be remiss if I didn't at least take a moment to acknowledge the beauty and chaos that I witnessed earlier today, a lot of it having to do with your Knicks.
0: Oh, yeah,
1: there was a guy on the train,
0: I
1: was taking an Amtrak, like two seats away from me, full Knicks suit.
0: Yeah. Yeah.
1: And his wife or girlfriend, full Knicks, full-on dining cocktail dress. Like, they were going out on the town.
0: It's Knicks a Knicks party, man. It's a Knicks party. It's a Knicks eyes wide shut. No, it's a Knicks
1: party. Well, no, that was the Comic-Con people I saw walking around the Amtrak. Because I counted at least 10 leather cat women outfits.
0: Okay, now look. Now, let me say
1: full display, baby. Come on now.
0: Let me say this before we get to Steve DeSager. Okay, yes, big story today in the NBA. It's everywhere. Karl Anthony Towns, Josh Hart. Pausing negotiations with the Knicks. Neither of them able to come to agreement on a new contract. Karl Anthony Towns is really upset. He doesn't feel like he's being valued. He will take less money, but it's way less. And I've told you from the beginning, this is the big fear that James Dolan will decide, I don't need to pay anybody. I'll pay Brunson when he's up, but that's it. We won the title. I don't need to pay anybody again, right? Teams do this, right? I watched the Lakers do this after, hey, we're out of that run with Kobe winning. I'm not paying anybody. But don't you want to keep winning? Nope, we won a lot. We won three with Shaq. We went to three finals and won three and won two with Kobe. Yeah, no, we don't need to pay him. Like, I see James Dolan do it. I'm not going to pay it. I'm not – forget about second apron now. It's like I'm just not going to pay these guys because I don't have to. But I will say this, that I think this is the right thing, because I never believe it when a team says, oh, we're pausing. I want to focus on the season. Okay, you're not focusing on anything. Your agent is going to call you when there's an update. Hey, I'm talking to the team. This is what's going on. It's not taking away from well, your preparation for the season if you negotiate a new contract. But
1: maybe you
0: I
1: don't
0: will
1: squeeze out
0: this.
1: That extra rep because you're sullen that they're not giving you the extra millions.
0: I haven't heard from my agent yet today. Let me say, nope, haven't heard. All right, so that's a load of crap. But what I do think is it's always good whenever I hear a story like this, I go, okay, you know what? This is a good thing. Whenever teams say and players say, we're taking a pause in contract negotiations, that's great because that means we're not getting anywhere, we're getting fed up with each other, and we just need a break. And there's no deadline for it, so let's get back at this with something new in a few weeks or whenever we want to do it. But if we keep going at it right now, the relationship's just going to get worse. You're going to have people asking for trades. They're going to people being all sullen, not playing well, and unhappy. And so if you pause negotiations for now, that's never a bad thing, right? Sometimes you got to let the temperature cool, then you can get back at things, right? Let's everybody be a bunch of Fonzies. We're all going to be a bunch of Fonzies. Everybody's going to be cool, and then we'll get back and negotiate. That's it.
1: And then we'll get back to fighting.

0: for those extra $40 million.
1: Yes.
0: Again, a reminder of all those ancillary benefits that have come with being part of the New York Knicks. And that's what James Dolan is banking on.
1: And that's one to grow on. Exit out by DeFresca, exit Swollen Dome. Jason Smith, Mike Harmon, live from the Fox Sports Radio studios. Time now to find out what's trending in the wide world of sports from special delivery Steve DeSager, who is counting down the days until game one of the Dodgers and the Brewers.
0: Padres.
1: I almost said Padres because we talked about the Padres, but Steve-O, how you feeling?
2: Good. Let's just say good. That's a conclusion of good. The top-seeded Milwaukee Brewers are at home to start the NLCS. Sunday night on Fox TV, LA announced their starting pitcher for Game 1, Tarek Skubal, of course likely against Jacob Mizorowski. Cannot wait for that. Skubal 5-0 in his last five starts. Game 2 starter for LA will be Yoshinobu Yamamoto on Monday afternoon. The Cleveland Guardians will be starting pitcher Gavin Williams on Saturday. He just pitched the final inning last game. But the AL Division Series ends Saturday night with Cleveland hosting the White Sox. The road team has won all four games so far. The winner tomorrow goes to Tampa Bay to start the ALCS. The White Sox finished the regular season one game back in the AL Central behind Cleveland, so they're on the road tomorrow night. The Rays await, and I should add this stat, that not only are they top seed in the American League, when the Tampa Bay Rays out-homer their opponent in a game, record of 50-2 this year. As for college football, they've just gone to halftime on Fox TV. Complete domination in the rain by 20th-ranked Iowa, leading at Washington 27-3. The Washington Huskies, as a team in the first half, 19 carries, 3 yards rushing, including the 5 sacks they have already suffered in this game. Louisville's up big. Cardinals were down 14-0 after the first quarter against Florida State. Louisville leads the Seminoles 44-20 with about 3 minutes to go. Washington State's late in the first half and leading its Pac-12 game at Utah State 16-3. Late first half in the Mountain West, San Jose State with a home lead of 7-6 against Wyoming. And at number 8, BYU, the late game has just started and they've just scored. Cougars 7-0 over Iowa State in the first 6 minutes or so. Ravens star quarterback Lamar Jackson with a sprained ankle is out for Sunday night at Atlanta. Two stars will be missing for the Eagles in the Sunday London game against Jacksonville, having missed practice all week. Running back Saquon Barkley and wide receiver Devontae Smith, each out with hamstring injuries. Two Vikings wide receivers questionable for this weekend. Justin Jefferson with a bad ankle. Jordan Addison with a hamstring injury. Jets running back Breece Hall out again with a quad injury. Steelers wide receiver Michael Pittman could miss multiple weeks with a foot injury. Bears running back Kyle Manungai out with a toe injury. And yes, former Bears coach and player Mike Ditka passed away at the age of 86. NHL wins for Anaheim and Washington. And in the WNBA semis, Atlanta has completed a three-game sweep, winning at New York 85-83, 22 points for Angel Reese. Right now in Vegas, Las Vegas down 2-0, trying to stay alive and winning against Golden State 45-36. They are at the half. Back to you.
1: Thank you, Steve-O. Jason Smith, Mike Harmon, live from the Fox Sports Radio studios. 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That's next. 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
0: 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That's Jason Smith Show. Hit the subscribe button, then tap the thumbs up icon. Comment away, agree or disagree. Let us know what you think. Again, just search Jason Smith Show on YouTube and subscribe. We keep putting new videos up there for you all the time. Now, we got big NFL stuff coming up in a few minutes, and we'll continue to remember the legend. I mean, we use that word kind of loosely, but the legend that is Mike Ditka. But look, tomorrow, big week in college football. We got Pete Futak joining us coming up later on in the show. And I'm starting to see now where we're going to start getting some upsets. We're going to start getting some top 10 upsets. You're seeing where some of the teams are now. You know, we're getting 4 or 5 weeks in. We've seen a couple of upsets so far. I mean, look, Texas and Ohio State, look, you talk about two of the top teams. How much of an upset is that? We've had a couple of games where you've seen, you know, the number 6 team go down. But I think there's two upsets coming tomorrow, Mike. I think there's two upsets coming tomorrow. And one is coming from a team that this will be their biggest win in years. Their biggest signature win in years.
2: Okay.
0: UCLA is for real.
2: First of all,
0: I love the over in this game more than anything, right? You could put the over at 85 points. I'll say, yeah, give me the over. Bob Chesney has done an unbelievable job. You're going from the playoff. Yeah, is he going to do it at a high level? Oh, wow, no. He's a guy that translates to the next big level in college football. Their offense is terrific. It is versatile. They have playmakers. Oregon, I'm just not sure, right? Is this still a really good Oregon team? Is it not? You don't know what their situation at quarterback is going to be. Now, clearly you think they have it settled with a great quarterback room, but you don't, you know, what are we going to get? Just seeing Oregon so far, I'm just not sure they're the same Oregon we're used to as being, hey, this is the Oregon that we expect to be in the playoff every single year, and Dan Lanning is rolling through teams. I'm a little unsure. I know it's on the road. I know it's difficult. I know it's normally difficult to trust. I always feel like the UCLA-USC games where they have to play in Washington and in Oregon, whether it's Oregon State or when they would play Washington State, they were always tough. But this UCLA team is loaded offensively, and they get the upset win tomorrow, and it's UCLA's biggest win in years, and people are wearing UCLA gear all over L.A. the next couple of days.
2: Oh, they're cute little Bears. Look, Dylan Raiola probably going to get the nod again. He performed really well coming in for Dante Moore in that game against USC. Both teams coming off a bye with it's huge. The biggest thing for Oregon is, do you have any teeth defensively up front? Because UCLA is going to bludgeon you. Led by Wayne Knight. Hello, Newman. 5'7". So, you know, I mean, sentimental value for me as a fire plug of a man myself. So pretty exciting to watch him go to work. But the Oregon offense doesn't...
0: Every day he gets to the field. Every day of his life, someone says to him, hello, Newman. You think there's one day he has lived where no one has said that to him?
2: No.
0: I don't think so. I think
2: professors...
0: Yeah, even if he has a darkness retreat where it's just him in a dark room by himself, the woodpeckers would find their way in and go, tick, hello, Newman. Like there's not been a day. There's not. It's the Cal Ripken of being hello, Newman.
2: Dude, you got Woody Woodpecker into the show. He just like little tear in my eye, going back to some of the madcap and zany adventures of all of those lunacy kind of things. But yeah, 58 total. I like the over. I'm with you there. I think with Chesney, it's just can you keep running the ball with such efficiency? And if that gets thwarted a bit, can you pass it? I don't know. I know the Oregon offense didn't miss a beat. When they made the change of Raiola coming up big. So I'm going to take Oregon to hold serve, but I think UCLA keeps it close late, and the plus 11.5 or 10.5, depending on where you're shopping, is a gift.
0: Now, Raiola's old

0: 16 is where I'm going for the next upset.
1: Whoa.
0: And Nebraska, okay?
1: Is this because of the Lanterns appearance of Matt Rhule?
0: Yeah.
1: Is that why? You think he's got some superpowers now?
0: When you're getting what do you call it? Not a guardian. What was the kid? He's a headhunter? The manhunter? Yeah, well, you got a manhunter potentially playing quarterback for you. I think you'll be pretty good. But Lincoln's going to be crazy. Okay, this is Nebraska's biggest game in years.
1: Yeah.
0: Calandria has been playing really well. He's terrific. He is dynamic. Indiana's been perfectly fine, right? This is the biggest game yet on the road for Josh Hoover. They had trouble putting away Northwestern, national TV a couple of weeks ago. There's going to be a lot of offense, and it's probably going to come down to the final possession. But give me Nebraska to hold on here. I'm not saying like UCLA. Hey, UCLA's got – no, it's going to come down to the final possession in this game, and whether it's a Nebraska score or they hold Indiana down. Like Indiana, you can't win every week. Eventually you're going to get an L, and I think the emotion coming in, this seems to be potentially the best team that Nebraska's had in a while. And when your quarterback is that good, yeah, I'll take Nebraska in the upset.
1: I like the fact that you got two teams averaging over 43 points a game, yet the over-under for this is 47.5.
0: Yeah, weird.
1: Any proof that there's some defense to be played here? I don't think so. I want to see Mad Cignetti. That, and I mean, maybe Lanterns, maybe he shows up in a Lantern suit on the sideline.
0: Oh.
1: Maybe that's what Rhule does.
0: He's not even Nathan Fillion. It's like, wow, dude, you look even worse in the costume than Nathan Fillion does. Okay, all right, that's fine.
1: You leave Nathan Fillion alone. He's a legend. I don't know that I saw any of the folks walking around the Penn Station in the Nathan Fillion garb today.
0: There's nobody. Hey, I'm like Captain America. No one's Nathan Fillion. No one's Nathan Fillion. Greenland. None of that lantern.
1: 7.5 the spread in this one.
0: You know, and I don't know if I'm feeling a little bit wistful, but you know, look, I've seen a lot of these couple of teams over the past few weeks, and yeah, offensively, these teams can get after it. These are really big games, and there's a lot of great energy around these programs once again. So yeah, I'll give them for a big game for the upsets tomorrow. I mean, I'll take
1: just
0: the points.
1: Two bowls since, yeah, of course.
0: I'm taking
1: two bowls
0: the points
1: for Nebraska since 2016.
0: Exit out by Fresca, exit Swollen Dome. Coming up next, we remember the coach and a huge NFL story coming off of last night. Fox.
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14: The second half is just underway in the college football game on Fox TV at Washington. 20th-ranked Iowa leads the Huskies 27-3. Iowa with five sacks from the defense in the first half. And number 8, BYU out to a 7-0 lead late first quarter against Iowa State. Louisville at home came back to beat Florida State 44-20. Washington State with a halftime lead in its Pac-12 game at Utah State 16-3. And also San Jose State now up 10-6 on Wyoming in the third quarter in the Mountain West. Ravens quarterback Lamar Jackson with a sprained ankle out for Sunday night at Atlanta. Eagles will be missing two due to hamstring injuries for the Sunday game in London. Saquon Barkley and wide receiver Devontae Smith each out. Running back Breece Hall of the Jets out again with a quad injury. NHL wins for Washington and Seattle. WNBA semis. Atlanta has swept New York. I'm Steve DeSager.
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0: 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The crown is yours. Well, we got Jason Cole stopping by in 20 minutes. I'm sure he is going to have the grandmother of all Mike Ditka stories, as we remember the coach who we lost earlier today at the age of 86. And we'll have more on him, one of the great things you need to hear from Mike Ditka in a few minutes. But, you know, Mike, just coming off of last night, and the last hour of the show was basically dedicated. Look, we talked everything with the Cowboys and how awful that loss was. Worst Cowboys loss in years. Absolutely terrible. And then we had the story following the game where a AT&T Stadium employee, as Dak Prescott was walking by him to the locker room, shouted out to him, embarrassing. Dak walked by, looked back, didn't do anything, just walked by, looked at who it was, and then a couple of minutes later, a Cowboys employee went walking by, ostensibly to check and see who that was, maybe to fire them.
1: He sent his henchmen, man.
0: Yeah, all of a sudden all running like they're all Batman henchmen. They're tripping over each other, and they're dropping stuff. yeah, all the penguins get released. Oh, good, chasing after the guy. Now, that would have been funny. And Dak talked about it following the game, and Brian Schottenheimer was asked about it. And look, you know, we talked about Schottenheimer's reaction last night, which was ridiculous. You know, instead of just saying motivating, he's got to come to the defense of his quarterback and just say, "Hey, Dak's our guy. Don't say that to him. No one cares more than Dak." But instead, motivating. If I'm Dak Prescott, I'm a little pissed that Brian Schottenheimer doesn't have my back. But when I heard this today, I heard from, and anybody you hear on the radio and on TV that says what I'm going to tell you that is said, you know who said it all day today. Anybody who has said what I'm going to say, you know, is full of crap and they're not telling you the truth. Okay. Because what I saw today was a lot of, oh yeah, the fan was right. And the fan should. You say that to Dak Prescott because that was embarrassing. Yes, you absolutely say it was an embarrassing effort by the Dallas Cowboys. You absolutely say that to. Yeah, okay, yeah. Anybody who has said that is absolutely lying to your face, and they're just saying it for a hot take. Because I tell you this, because there is not one person that works in the media, whether it's on TV or on the radio or a writer, that if they have a bad show or they write a bad column and they're walking to their car in a stadium and there's video of somebody working the stadium that they walk by and they just go, embarrassing, that guy says, oh yeah, you're right, it's motivation. Yeah, absolutely, he should say that to him. They're saying, you don't come up to me and say like that. You don't say that. Everybody is so thin-skinned in this business, it is insane. So anybody who says, oh yeah, you absolutely, it wasn't bad. Yes, it was embarrassing for the Dallas Cowboys. That's what we taught, absolutely, 100%. But when you're the quarterback, and you hear that, nobody wants that. Nobody is okay with that. Oh, you absolutely say that because it should be motivation for the Cowboys. There's not one talking head on TV or radio that is okay with that getting out and being embarrassed like that. Not one person would say, yeah, I had a really bad show, right? I gave the wrong stats. I was interviewing Angel Reese and I called her Caitlin the entire time. I don't know what was going on there. Like, there's nobody who's like, yeah, I had a bad, I need to be held to a higher standard. Not one single person. They would all melt down and have the worst reaction possible if that happened to them. So understand, when they say that, they don't believe it. They're just looking for a hot take. I love hot takes, but I give you hot takes I believe in. We talk about games and situations. This is something where I'm like, wow, really? Yeah, let me just look for something different to say about the fan. And okay, there is looking for something different to say, and then they're saying something I know you don't believe. Because anybody that says that, it wants to call in and say things, I'll say, yeah, if I did that to you and that got out on Twitter and people saw that about you, yeah, you'd be okay with that? You'd be okay with people saying, yeah, absolutely, you say that to that person that had a bad show. They can't come on and sit here and talk about how the Cowboys won the game when they lost. I didn't think they watched the game. They said the Cowboys won 28-14. I can't believe they did that. Not one person, Mike, not one.
1: Guys doing disingenuous takes. What world are you living in? Some alternate universe?
0: Not
1: come on
0: one.
1: Now. I mean, look, we had someone
0: one.
1: Kind of a big deal, might yell a lot, who had one of the worst takes in recent memory. And then instead of apologizing, made it all about himself. I don't know. I mean, it's things like that you see time and time again. With this, with the guy yelling embarrassing, if you're a fan, you're saying, yeah, that's right. The fact that he sent the henchman back for the guy. Man, I don't know that I would have had the guy fired.

0: like, I like the cut of your jib. But it's the idea that you would take that and just be like, you know, you might have that moment of introspection because maybe there was a take that you were unsure of and you got that honest feedback back going, okay, well, maybe that didn't hit. But in the immediacy of it, no, nobody wants to be told you suck. Why do you think we give out participation trophies for all these youth sports? Why do you think there's 10 ribbons anymore? It used to be a medal stand, right? You got first, second, third. Now everybody gets something with a different color just to say, hey, you participated. That's great. And that's how we do things across the society for the most part. So when you're told this wasn't adequate, the first response is you take it personally. You fire back. You want to know what, why, how, and all of those different things. Because part of you wants to be better, but part of you is like, well, why don't you like me? And that's a moment for Dak Prescott. They're not playing great football at all. They scored 16 points. They were 8-point favorites. Do the math. You just talk about a miserable effort. But a guy that's an employee, you expect that if you're walking past a bunch of fans. There's going to be the guy that's like, you know, were they saying Boo Earns? No. They weren't Mr. Burns. And yeah, I was saying Boo Earns. There's going to be one of those guys in the crowd, but not often isolated as you're making the walk to the tunnel, isolated from the throngs.
1: Yeah, I mean, if they were in Dak's place, it would be incredibly different. Incredibly different, trust me. So just know when people are telling you the truth about stuff, when they're just saying it just for effect. Yeah, exactly.
0: But like we've seen it at any of these live remotes, live appearances, even some of the biggest that are going on a college football Saturday. You see how guys respond. They'll hear or they'll see a sign in the crowd that hits the wrong way. And all of a sudden that sign's not there the next segment. It happens all the time. It's like the guy that was a ringside guy for wrestling for a year. He was just known as the sign guy. He passed away this week and got a sweet tribute because all the guys said and the ladies said, I knew I made it when he made a sign for me. But were they all flattering? No! No, they weren't. And then they'd look in the crowd, and sometimes you'd see the look on the face, and it was an honest reaction, right? That honest moment where the facade dropped of, yeah, it kind of caught me there, right? Or, hey, that's something I need to work on. And in our business, that we're all trying to be better. Like, not every take's 100% ironclad. I don't go and do the test and workshop it like I'm at a comedy club. Hey, I got a live taping. You know, I got an HBO special in 6 months. So now I'm working all the local clubs. That's not the way this works. But, yeah, to be told this doesn't work. Look, we've been told we suck quite a bit. I mean, nobody liked your Volpe take. A lot of folks that hated us for that.
1: Yeah, well, that's okay.
0: It was an honest take. Right. Exactly. Yeah,
1: that's all right. I mean, so as long as Anthony Volpe's not coming to my house knocking on the door saying, hey, why are you all here with bats? Why are you all the baseball furies from the Warriors? Hey, hang on a second, guys. Hang on a second.
0: It wasn't his fault he didn't hit it 3 feet higher.
1: I mean, that's how it goes, man. That's how it goes in the business. But just understand, that's what no one actually believes it when they say that, right? They're just looking for a hot take. Now, something funny. We'll have more on the Cowboys coming up in a few minutes. But look, as we said tonight, we're going to continue to remember the life of Mike Ditka throughout the show tonight, the coach. We lost him today at the age of 86. And there's so many different stories and memories that people have from Mike Ditka, whether it's from his playing career if you're, you know, of a certain age, whether it's from his coaching career if you're a certain age, whether you remember him from TV or certain appearances. Like, you talk about all the local appearances he made in Chicago. But, like, when I think back and I think, okay, what do I think about when I think about Mike Ditka and he's not the coach? Mike Ditka after coaching. This is what I come to all the time. I come to this all the time because it's just absolutely hysterical. Going back about 27 years now, this is 1998, seventh inning stretch of Cubs game during the day. And, you know, they always try to have celebrities who are at the game sing Take Me Out to the Ball Game, right?
0: Okay. Right. After the passing of Harry Carey, it became the guest conductor.
1: Yes, which is awesome, right? You've got people like Eddie Vedder coming in and just killing it. It's like, oh, my goodness, right?
0: Ozzy.
1: But Mike Ditka was scheduled to do it this day. And the announcers are saying, hey, okay, guys, we got to wait a minute because the coach is here at the game. Mike Ditka, everybody goes crazy, but he's not here. Hopefully he gets here in the next couple of seconds so we can do the seventh inning stretch because, you know, they had to have the game start again in a couple of minutes. And then Ditka, however he got there, I think he ran all the way up to the booth to do Take Me Out to the Ball Game. And then he did a version that has never been approached in MLB history. Here's Ditka's version of Take Me Out to the Ball Game.
2: Well, Mike Ditka's in the building, but we're going to have to take over unless he gets here very quickly. Yeah, I know. Believe me, folks, we booed too. Okay, you ready? Here he comes. Hold on. Hold on. This is a dramatic pause. And as we speak, Mike Ditka has made it. And boy, am I happy. As happy as all of you. Mr. Ditka, please.
3: A one and a two and a three. Take me out to the ball game. Take me out with the crowd. All these humpy nuts I cried for Jackson. I don't care if I ever get back. I will run up for the whole team. They don't win it to shame. One, two, three, smacks you out of the old ball game.
1: Ditka hands back the mic.
0: Dean at the end.
1: Ditka hands back the mic and he starts bends over breathing like he was just running sprints. Like he gets up there and you could tell he ran to get up there, right? Cause it's like, yeah, coach, you gotta get up there. We have to have the bottom of the seventh inning. We can only hold it for so long. And he gets up there and he just blitzes right through it. That's the fastest take me out to the ball game ever. Missing some words, but that's okay. Not quite on key, but that's okay. Just how fast he goes through. Like he caught a pass and he's running over a safety. Like that's exactly how Ditka did that take me out to the ball. And I think of that it's been in my head all the last, since he did it, just that, take me out to the ball game, take me out of the crowd. I'm just gonna go and don't worry about the music, anything else. I'm just gonna go. That is such a legendary take me out to the ball game.
0: And just drops the microphone, panting. Yeah. Like the way that's constructed, right? You get up on an elevator so far, but then you've got to sprint up some stairs on the backside of that. There's a little catwalk there, and so yeah, certainly a little bit extra there for Coach. He must have skipped cardio for a couple of days there. But one of the great moments of all time. Look, they can do a documentary of some of the great performances. You mentioned Ozzie, Steve McMichael, when he threatened the home plate umpire.
1: Yeah. Didn't see that one coming. Yeah.
0: No. Hey, we'll see him in the park. Whoa. He was immediately ejected by the umpire. He turned and threw him out of the game. But the Ditka, like, this stands out, right? Like, you've got so many of these performative moments, and in this case it was the, hey, we're coming back from commercial break, we gotta go. Now if it was under Rob Manfred, they might not have even done it.
1: No,
0: right? The way they regiment this stuff now, they wouldn't have been able to wait and filibuster. No. Like Steve Stone did there.
1: They would have played him off like it was the Oscars. Like he would have started and they would have just started playing the song. Okay, now let's go back to the booth and the bottom of the seventh inning.
0: How long was that, like 17 seconds?
1: I think so. And usually it's two. They usually do two verses of it, right? Like they usually do two verses.
0: Two
1: or
0: rounds, slow, and everybody gets into it. And look, yeah. I always call it the best outdoor bar in America.
1: Yeah.
0: For a reason.
1: And yeah. Last call. Got to go fast. It's last call. Let's go. Got to get one more.
0: Before we spill out to the rest of Wrigleyville, which has become too clean.
1: Just to see him run in, like to see with his PR
0: with
1: people,
0: the perm and everything,
1: was like, yeah, yeah. Hey, I'm here. Okay, great. Hey, give me the mic. All right, one, two, three.
0: No, how you doing? Just sing the song, man.
1: You doing okay? Ready? One, two, three. All right. Oh, we're not gonna blues riff and B. Watch me for the changes and try to keep up. Okay. And he just gone.
0: But listen to that crowd as they announce his arrival. I mean, that's a sellout.
1: Oh, of course. Yeah.
0: 40,000 strong at the top of their lungs for a guy who's going to do just butcher this song in a second, but it's an appearance. It's like having the Pope show up.
1: Yeah, and you can tell the play-by-play guys are like
0: – than life.
1: The play-by-play is like, yeah, they were really happy that he showed up because they're like, if we – because they know the coach is here. If he's not here for this, they're going to boo the crap out of us. They're like, oh, my goodness, thank God the coach is here.
0: You got to be the bearer of the bad news. Right? It's like, hey, coach didn't make it. What are you going to do? No. Yeah, you didn't want to wear that one.
1: I mean, there's been lots of great renditions of Take Me Out to the Ball Game. You just mentioned a couple of them. That's my favorite. I mean, that just everything goes along with it, going right in. I mean, that's my absolute favorite one, man.
0: Well, you get the Howard Dean scream at the end.
1: Yeah, he does do that. Yeah. And we're gonna go to Peoria, and we're gonna go, like he's naming all the towns in Illinois.
0: That's it.
1: Jason Smith, Mike Harmon, live from the Fox Sports Radio studios. Incredible stuff. I'm sure we'll get a great Ditka story coming up next. NFL insider Jason Cole will preview the game of the week. More on the Cowboys. Keep it here. Jason and Mike, Fox Sports Radio.
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0: fly ball, deep right!
1: This is what the postseason sounds like.
0: Back to back!
1: Do you like that?
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9: Icky Jordan loves Zowie Z.
8: I am promising you something, not knowing if he can deliver, but I'm pretty sure he will deliver. With us now for all the big NFL news, as he's every week with us, 33rd team, longtime NFL insider, author. He's on Twitter at JasonCole62. It is JasonCole62, who I am sure will have the greatest Mike Ditka story ever to start things off. No pressure, J. Cole.
10: I actually don't have that name.
8: You really don't have a mic? Come on, man. You really don't? You have like 11,000 Dave Wonstead stories, but you don't have one Mike Ditka story.
10: I wish I did. I don't have anything.
8: Explain did you really me. Cover the NFL? Are you just lying to us all these years? Come on, man.
10: The close I had was covering the Ricky Williams trade, and you know, having
8: wow.
10: That's all. Like, I got nothing for you except you know the great fight between him. I mean, people know this one between him and Buddy Ryan at the end of the Dolphins game. In 80, you know, when they lost, and he went, so the 85, the only game that the Bears lose, right?
8: So wait, so you have a story. You actually do have a story.
10: But it's not firsthand. It's related. Okay. It's related from previous.

0: Dolphins, you know, coaches and players, right?
1: Okay.
0: Who played in that game? Okay.
1: So you heard it from a friend who heard it from a friend who heard it from another.
2: Said you've been messing around. Yeah.
1: All right. Very.
0: Yeah. That's exactly. That's the best I got. I don't have anything direct. Is when the Dolphins won that one game against them in the regular season to end their undefeated season, and you know the Dolphins brought in all the guys from the 72 team and they lined them up famously and Marino went crazy in that game. And the key to that game is that Shula said, instead of trying to max protect against the 46 defense, they said, no, we'll go more wide open because Wilbur Marshall can't cover Nat Moore. And Nat Moore was talking trash to Wilbur Marshall the entire game because they're both Florida guys. But Mike Ditka famously told Buddy Ryan to back off on the blitz because he figured out really early that Marino could handle it and complete all these passes. And famously, Buddy Ryan refused to back off on the blitz, and he refused to do anything that Mike Ditka ever told him to do because George Halas had told Buddy Ryan, you're essentially the head coach of the defense. You do whatever you want to do. You don't worry about Ditka, right? That was the arrangement that Ryan had with old man Halas. And so he refused, and basically after the game when the Dolphins won, because Ryan refused to back off on the blitz, and a bunch of things happened in that game, that would have been a great Super Bowl if the Dolphins hadn't screwed up against New England, right, in the playoffs.
1: Yeah.
0: But we're going way back in the day. Ditka and Buddy Ryan were like ready to get into a fist fight. Because Buddy wouldn't do anything. Buddy refused to do anything that Ditka said, and Buddy had no respect for Ditka. He just had zero respect for Ditka. It was just a terrible matching of human beings. It's almost as bad as McDaniel and Harbaugh. But, they had.
1: Wow, wait, almost as bad? Hang on, wait, almost as bad?
2: He just opened the door as he drove by and slammed the ball.
0: Yeah, that was, I tossed a Molotov cocktail. That was sort of like, out of Bronx Tale. I threw the Molotov cocktail.
1: Okay, now I'm picturing Buddy Ryan wearing capri pants. Okay, very good. Okay, very good. Yeah,
0: we got all that going. Anyways, Yeah, Ditka was as old school, and Ditka, by the time he became head coach of the Saints, he became like a caricature, right? Just talking trash and talking tough and not really talking strategy, which actually he was fairly good at earlier in his career. But, he instead, kind of cashed it in just to become the essence of Mike Ditka and the coach and all that kind of stuff. But I don't have anything firsthand. I really don't. I mean, he was already in TV by the time I had... Well, I take that back. He had the one little moment with the Saints, right, for a couple of years. Made that just crazy, stupid trade to go get Ricky Williams. Didn't really pay attention. Did that stupid cover on ESPN, the magazine, with Ricky, that he should have known never to do that either, right? To do that photo, and emasculate his best player. Just stuff you don't do, right? But he was in it for his own, he was in it for the attention that he wanted on himself. He wasn't really in it to coach anymore at that point in time. So, he was kind of out of the game. He was this TV character by that time. So I don't have a great personal Mike Ditka story.
1: Oh, there we go. Well, that was Jason Cole in his last appearance with us here at Fox Sports Radio. Aww. Congratulations. It's been a great run.
0: You never know. You never know if it happened. So that's it. Look, it's not as much fun right now as the beauty of the Cowboys losing on a Thursday night. The way they did is you get 2 days to gloat to your friend who's the obnoxious Cowboy fan. And
2: extraordinarily disappointing, J. Cole.
0: This morning, at about 5 o'clock in the morning, I've been texted embarrassing. As far as

0: if you're a contender, right? If you think you're, if you're or pretending that you're a contender, like, you just can't, like, that's a game you cannot lose, right? You have to win it. And I know it's a bit of a trap game. You're coming off of a dramatic win on Sunday, and you're playing against an 0-4 team, but you're at home on a short week against a guy who's never played in this league, right, at quarterback. And I don't care how bad your defense is, and the Dallas defense is pretty bad. Still, not as bad as it was last year, but it's still pretty bad, right? Like that's just, if you think you're serious at all about contending, you cannot lose that game, because that game, when you lose that game and you have, and then you have 3 days extra to think about it, all your players are hearing from their friends, like, what up with that? You know, like, they're all, and they're all starting to question everything, right? Because it's such a bad loss, and they have to spend all this time thinking about it. And your quarterback, and look, I understand he kind of handled it okay by not responding in the moment, but he also kind of handled it poorly by, like, you had to rat out the guys that just said it was embarrassing when it actually was embarrassing. Like, you should just ignore that guy and not say anything. But then you had to tell a team official, so you had to narc on somebody who just told you the truth, right? that's what I kind of thought about when Dak did that. I was like, Dak, you got to ignore that. You've got to ignore it completely. And just let it roll off your back, or be man enough to then walk up to a guy, if he's really actually a Dallas employee, and say later on, hey man, I don't appreciate that. Not go do, have somebody else do your bidding for you. Like that was,
1: well Cole, I can't believe that Schottenheimer didn't have Dax back in the postgame. Oh, it's motivation. Like, dude, your quarterback just got embarrassed publicly in something that's gone viral, and you're thinking, yeah, oh, it's motivation. Like, I can't believe that Dax pretty happy with Schottenheimer at this point.
0: Like, nobody's happy with anybody in this one, right? Like, that's why this is the kind of loss that eats at the soul of your team. Because everything gets second guessed, and everything gets micromanaged, and everything gets to broil, or, you know, three extra days before you have to, you get a chance to play again, right? Before you can get the stink of this loss off your soul, you have to sit with it even longer. And that makes you question everything even more. So you question Schottenheimer, which you're now doing, and legitimately. But that happens, and that's why this is a loss that tears apart your team more than just about any other kind of loss, because of how awful this is. But again, it's delicious, because I'm going to, in fact, I'll do it right now, is text my friend the word embarrassing.
2: Do you make the text dance a little bit while you're at it? Maybe
0: they'll do that little thing where they wave, that, you know, does the wave of the letters. Yeah.
2: Add the gif of the thumbs up Jerry Jones, and you're all good. Yeah. Can Brock Purdy continue his would-be MVP ways
0: MVP
2: against Seattle?
0: Brock Purdy MVP, he's going to do it.
2: I just like it. Yeah, Brock Purdy. Let's go.
0: Brock Purdy MVP through four games. Will this last? No, that's not the way to say he's not going to have a very good season, that they're going to make the playoffs. But I mean, he might have to sign Drew Pearson to be a wide receiver. Like, that's how bad things are.
1: Wow.
0: Like, I mean, bring him out of, you know, out of mothballs and just put him out on the field, because that's how old their receiving core and beat up their receiving core. So I guess Evans is getting healthier, and he played. I give him a lot of credit. Like, you could, that was one of those ones where you can see how badly he's hurt in the middle of the game every time he tries to run. But you know, I guess he's healthy now. I mean, Debo's having a renaissance, because Debo had one of those moments in a guy's career where it was like, oh,

0: I guess things weren't so bad that I thought, you know, here when I, you know, maybe I should have just stayed here and, you know, not done that whole Washington year and complained and gotten out of shape when I got out of shape so that they could send me off. Maybe I should be in shape and play really hard and milk this for everything it's worth. He had that realization in his 1 year in Washington. He's come back and he's playing really, really hard. I just, like, what are those guys, like, 85 years old each or something like that? Like, that's, like, I just don't know that this can last. I got a hard time. They need that rookie. That rookie's got to come back and do something this year if they're ever going to make it. And, you know, and Kittle, too. Like, Kittle's body must feel like it's 1,000 years old. I mean, he's from the Peloponnesian era at this point in time.
1: He's on Twitter at JasonCole62. That's at JasonCole62. For more on the Trojan War and actually how they got the horse in with all of the people inside and stayed quiet for so long, ask him that.
0: More on George Kittle and the Peloponnesian Wars. That's our lecture for Fox Sports After Dark.
1: Brock Purdy is Troy. George Kittle is Hector. Yeah, all the great. Yeah, okay, there we go. All right.
2: Well done, Jacob.
1: Take it easy, buddy. We'll talk to you.
0: See you guys.
2: Embarrassing.
1: I was just naming random people I knew were involved with the Trojans.
2: No, it's good.
1: Time now to find out what's trending in the wide world of sports from special delivery Steve DeSager, who knew the Trojan horse was filled with people. He went running around going, come on, can't you hear everybody inside? They're sneezing. They're coughing. They didn't listen to him. And look what happened.
3: Wasn't on the air back then, so couldn't let people know. By the way, start with the NFL news. The San Francisco wide receiver Mike Evans was cleared to play this weekend after the rib injuries, but defensive end Nick Bosa is out. Bengals wide receiver Ja'Marr Chase practiced today, but is still in concussion protocol. Wide receiver T. Higgins practiced. He's questionable with groin and neck injuries. Two Vikings wide receivers are questionable for the weekend. Justin Jefferson, ankle, and Jordan Addison, hamstring. Raiders running back Ashton Jeanty is questionable. He did not practice today due to ankle and foot injuries. The Eagles officially cut quarterback Andy Dalton and signed running back Carson Steele. Running back Saquon Barkley is out for the London game Sunday against Jacksonville due to a bad hamstring. He missed practice all week with that injury, as did wide receiver Devontae Smith. He is out. Running back Tank Bigsby is on IR for Philly. Ravens quarterback Lamar Jackson with a sprained ankle is out for Sunday night at Atlanta. Tyler Huntley will start. Baltimore wide receiver Zay Flowers is questionable with a foot injury. Bears running back Kyle Manungai out with a toe injury. Former Bears coach and player Mike Ditka died at the age of 86. In college football on Fox TV, they're just starting the fourth quarter. It's Iowa, which was up 27-0, leading at Washington 34-18 in the second half. Washington State leads its Pac-12 game at Utah State 16-10 in the third. San Jose State at home is now up 13-6 over Wyoming mid-fourth quarter. And number 8 BYU is driving and leading Iowa State 7-3 with 2 minutes left in the first half. Louisville came back to beat Florida State 44-20. The American League Division Series and Saturday night, White Sox at Cleveland. The NLCS starts Sunday night on Fox TV. Dodgers at Milwaukee. The Dodgers will start pitching Tarek Skubal in Game 1, likely against Jacob Mizorowski. In the NHL, Columbus in a shootout beat Pittsburgh 3-2. Anaheim won 5-1 at Winnipeg. Victories for Washington and Seattle. In the WNBA semis, Atlanta completed a three-game sweep, winning at New York 85-83. Angel Reese with 22 points, 9 rebounds. Golden State took the late lead and is now tied at Las Vegas 71-all in the final seconds of regulation. Golden State going for a three-game sweep in its semis. It's best of 5 semifinals in the WNBA, best of 7 finals. Back to you.
1: 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The Jason Smith Show with Mike Harmon live from the Fox Sports Radio Studios. Coming up next, our Football Friday continues. We start and continue previewing the biggest games of the week in the NFL. Straight ahead, 2 games, 2 teams fighting for the same thing. What is it? That's next. 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
16: Fox Sports Radio, the Jason Smith Show with my best friend, Mike Harmon. Well, coming up in 10 minutes, a couple of NFL teams in big games on Sunday that are in more trouble than you think they are. But heading into Sunday, a couple of games to spotlight. We're going to absolutely have one less 0-4 team in the NFL because the Texans play the Titans. But you can look, there's been a lot of bad football so far, and you can see so many teams that are disappointing, and every week you'll get the tankathon standings. Oh, look, but the Bucks won last night, right? The Packers stink, but they're still 2-2, right? You look at some of these teams, the Saints are 1-3, but look, that division is terrible. The Jets are 1-3, but you know they're going to scrape together a few more wins. The Texans and the Titans and the Bengals and the Dolphins on Sunday. All right. These are going to be get well games for both the Texans and the Bengals, right? The Bengals started off with so much attention, Super Bowl hopes not gone as they expected. The first couple of games were terrific. The last couple, not so much. The Texans, they don't know what's happening right now. CJ Stroud is playing better than anybody thought he could play, but yet they're 0-4 again, right? DeMeco Ryans is going to call defensive plays because he doesn't want to get fired at the end of the season. But these are going to be get well games for the Texans and the Bengals, right? The real thing that's interesting is that you can dress up all the bad football teams all you want and make fun. It is going to be the Dolphins and the Titans for the number one pick in the draft, and nobody else is going to compete at this point. Look, even the Falcons, they've righted their ship a little bit because their division is terrible as well, right? As long as you can give the ball to Bijan Robinson 25 times a game, you're going to win seven games and win the NFC South. But there is no hope for the Titans. There's no hope for the Dolphins. Look, the Dolphins are tanking. The Titans, you thought they were doing something, but they have Robert Saleh. You know what his record is as a head coach. I can't believe they brought him in again. I watched him doing the same things in Tennessee. He was doing it in New York. When it comes down to it, no one is going to fight both of these teams. It's coming down to both of these squads for the number one overall pick in the draft, whether it's Jeremiah Smith or CJ Carr or whoever it is. But these are the two teams. Everybody else is going to win a couple of games, right? The Commanders, no matter what Jaden Daniels' health is, they're going to win a couple of games, right? The Chargers, they're going to wind up winning a couple of games. Their offense, they got to get it going at some point to win a few games. The Cardinals have already won one. They've been in a couple other ones all the way to the end. Like, these teams are all going to win a few games. I don't know where I can look for the wins for the Titans and the Dolphins. I don't know. I mean, I really don't know where I'm going to find more than, two wins? Look, all these other teams already have one, 4 weeks into the season. I don't know where I'm going to get more than two wins for either of these teams.
17: Well, I mean, you saw the Titans give you at least a little bit of defense, so you feel better, and Carnell Tate had himself a day, and they brought in receiving corps to try to help Cam Ward. Just the problem is he's what's that problem? He's not good right now, and you have your own issues with Saleh. I'll let you deal with on the couch for an hour at a time and bill you to go through the memories there. But that's the thing, right? The only team that's not trying to win, I mean really trying to win, is Miami. And they're really interesting this week because Cincinnati's banged up and they can't run the football. So you're looking at Dante Myers, and can Chase Brown finally get on track? Look, they're nearly a touchdown favorite in this one, but I have no confidence in what they're putting out there right now. But the Dolphins have done everything they can, and then the one guy they did have, he rips his ACL. That is the worst of all things, right? Where you're like, all right, we're going to scrub it down, but we do have this guy, so it looks like we're kind of trying, and we gave a middling contract to Malik Willis. Okay, hey, leave us alone, right, NFL? We're trying to win. Wink, Wink. They did the whole Agatha all along, Catherine Hahn, wink at you the entire time. There you go. There's a pop culture reference for you. Uh-huh. But you're looking at a Miami squad that's they're not even trying. And that's why we did the big Green Bay take a couple of weeks ago that a lot of folks did not like. Keep retweeting it and sending it to your friends and family. We do appreciate that.
16: Yeah, I mean, really, I mean, this is where Miami's not trying to win. The Titans are really trying to win, which tells you that, you know, hey, the Dolphins just have a little bit of talent. But, I don't know that either of these teams can win more than two games. And every team I just mentioned should have at least three wins by week 10. Right? These teams at the worst teams in the NFL will be at least 3-7. I'm not going to find four wins for the Titans and the Dolphins.
8: No.
16: I mean, really, you're not going to find that for them. Come on.
17: Unless they suddenly just say, you know, the final month of the season, we're doing the full Dark Knight Joker thing, breaking a pool cue, and you guys fight for the number one spot. So you're going to play four against each other.
16: That's
17: the only way.
16: I mean, I think if one of them gets to three, that should eliminate them from the number one pick. Like, if one of them gets, oh, that's it, because, yeah, the other team's not winning more than two. Like, if you win two games, you're gonna be there, but win more than two games, forget it. We're gonna knock you out of contention. Two games,
17: yeah, but even,
16: be the number.
17: Even before last night's win over the Cowboys, you're looking at the Buccaneers, and there's at least a number of players. You go, these guys are good in their respective positions, and they're good enough once Baker comes back that they'll win games on accident, and then they go and beat the Cowboys. So, like, even the bottom feeders have hope.
16: Exit Albata Fresca, exit Swollen Dome, the Jason Smith Show with my best friend Mike Harmon. Coming up next, two of the biggest games this weekend involve a couple of teams that have way more problems than you think. Who are they? We'll tell you next. 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
9: In college football tonight on Fox TV, we've got about 8 minutes to go. 20th-ranked Iowa leads at Washington 41-18. Washington State, early fourth quarter, is leading 16-10 at Utah State. 8th-ranked BYU with a halftime advantage over Iowa State of 14-3. Wyoming has tied it late at San Jose State 13-all. Louisville came back to beat Florida State 44-20. Ravens quarterback Lamar Jackson with a sprained ankle is out for Sunday night at Atlanta. Bears running back Kyle Manungai is out this weekend with a toe injury. Former Bears coach and player Mike Ditka died at the age of 86. In the WNBA semis, they've just ended overtime, and Golden State has swept Las Vegas, winning on the road in Game 3, 87-77. Atlanta completed a three-game sweep in its semi, winning at New York, 85-83. I'm Steve DeSager.
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26: Maybe.
10: We'll preview all the big games in a huge slate of college football tomorrow. But before we get to the NFL, I just need to say this. I need to say this, Mike.
28: Yeah, I
10: just need to say it because it's the truth.
29: Okay, let me stop you right there.
10: No,
29: the Mets suck.
28: Sometimes T-shirt just cuts through the cuts to the chase for you. There,
10: the WNBA finals are set in overtime. The Valkyries have just defeated the Aces. They win in a sweep. Earlier, the Atlanta Dream finished off their series with a sweep. Angel Reese is everywhere. She's played terrific. She's getting whistle calls like Asia Wilson is.
28: Yeah.
10: Like some of the things you're like, wow, man, some of those calls. But, I mean, like the worst one, the whistle blows and she, and the whistle blows and like a second and a half later, she dives at Breanna Stewart's feet and there's no foul call. I'm like, wow, you are getting, now she's getting the Wemby calls. She's getting all the Wemby calls. Asia Wilson's now out of the playoffs. So now Angel Reese is going to get all the Wemby calls.
28: Well, just like the MVPs in Major League Baseball this year, right?
10: Yeah.
28: You don't get to play any more meaningful, basketball here, Asia Wilson.
10: She had
28: a lot of stuff going on in the socials and craziness, but 21 points, shoot 6 of 19 in this one. You know what would have helped, though? I'll let you deliver the line.
10: Oh, if they had a 1A, if Becky Hammon had a 1A in Vegas, they would have won. You got to have a 1A. You can't have someone shoot 6 of 19, even if they've won the MVP five times. You had a 1A. You got a 1A. You win the game, right? Come on, Becky Hammon. You had a 1A. I feel like Dick Vitale. Oh, you got to give Jalen Brunson credit. You don't want to say that. The guy's a 1A. Oh, he's a dude. He's a diaper dandy. Oh, you got a 1A. Maybe you win more games. You don't have a 1A. It's a whole thing. You don't have a 1A. Becky Hammon doesn't have a 1A. That feels so good to say. It feels.
28: But you
10: so
28: missed the obvious Dick Vitale extension. It's like, I can see he's a 1A, and I only got one eye.
10: Well, that's your line. You've been running the Dick Vitale one-eye line for a long time.
28: One of the best. The legend. Good thoughts to Dick and his family. But, yeah, I mean, this for Becky Hammon, right? Always right with the world until it wasn't. 6 of 19 from the floor, 21 points for Asia Wilson. Gray and Young combined for 35 points on 12 for 28 shooting. So a rough night and a rough end to their season.
10: Yeah, I mean, it was – I mean, now you're getting – here are the Valkyries who didn't exist – you know, not too long ago, this is a team that didn't exist.
28: Yeah.
10: Like, what's going on? Like when the Golden Knights did this a few years ago, it's like, wait a minute. This is a new team. They're in the Stanley Cup final already. Wait, what the hell have we been doing? We've had 50 years and not made it to the Stanley Cup final. How the hell are they here? But now you got the Valkyries and the Dream. You're going to see some sort of celebration, whether it's the Valkyries winning, who again, didn't exist not too long ago, or Angel Reese and the Atlanta Dream winning the WNBA title. Now, because to be fair about this, right, look, Angel Reese has played terrific. Mm-hmm. You know, again, getting the whistles is really kind of fun, seeing people lose their minds on social media. But I do want to say this, because if it's true for Major League Baseball, it's true for the WNBA as well. You got to reseed. Right? You have to reseed. You have to, when you saw the upsets and the fact that the Valkyries had to play the Aces, right? When you have to go 1-3 and the other one, you're talking about teams that finished in the latter half of the league. Yeah, you know what? There's a reason why you play the regular season, and it's not to, we lucked into that we had a huge upset that the Liberty were able to knock off the Lynx that everybody thought was going to roll in. I think you need to have reseeding there because you need to have the regular season mean something because, look, the Valkyries rode to the finals or the Aces, whoever won this series, it turned out to be the Valkyries, hell of a lot more difficult than the Dream, who says, we had to win our first round, but that was against a team that was just as good as we were. You know, there's not a lot of difference less in the standings. Now we get to play a really low seed because that's just the way it's done. I think you there's only 8 teams in the playoffs. I think you can reseed at the end and do it that way. I think you can do that.
28: How do you think former friend of the show or longtime friend of the show, however you want to consider it, Breanna Stewart would react to you kind of dismissing their chances?
10: No, I think she would like it because seeding. Playing another team, they might have had a chance to win a game. They didn't win a game this time. So, you know.
28: No, they were not good.
10: Yeah. No. So, there it is.
28: 85-83 year final. Angel Reese getting to WNBA finals. Remember how miserable things were in Chicago? Although that seems like just such a miserably run operation there. I don't think anybody's happy. They keep firing coaches and it's a damn turnstile.
10: On the flip side of it, how good, though, Golden State might get to celebrate another basketball championship because that's the only time they're getting to.
28: Wow. Why do you hate Steve Kerr so much?
1: Hey, Steve.
28: You really entertained yourself with that one. You're just
10: I like that one.
28: Having some flashes of Steph Curry and Draymond Green rolling through your brain.
10: This is one of those
28: sitting
10: there
28: thinking
10: that,
28: about what Bob Myers is doing. I'm glad I'm not there anymore.
10: This is Golden State's best chance to win a basketball title.
28: You're a horrible individual. Send to all Warriors fans, send your angry takes at How About a Fresca. Notice that I endorsed them. I thought that was pretty well executed. Because you're not wrong.
10: This is where I say that and I got to duck and run out of the room, right?
28: No, that's it. Thanks, everybody. No, it's the big punchline, and that's my time. And you just go sprinting out, and there's a getaway car. Tell me you haven't been to a comedy club here in Southern California.
10: Where you've had a guy do that.
28: It's like, all right, I'm going to tell this last joke. We're going to see how this goes over. And you can see him spot where his exit is out of the club, so nobody can get to him before he slips off left or right.
10: Where's his car? I gotta find his car. I know where it is. It's sitting right there. All right. But congratulations, Valkyries and the Dream. Look, it's gonna be a high profile WNBA final with Angel Reese involved. Look, you need one of the big young stars to be in it.
28: Yeah.
10: And you got one. And that's a good thing, right? You want, no matter what, you wanted Caitlin Clark, Angel Reese, Paige Beckers, one of them to be in the finals to make it something that, hey, it's a drawing card. It's something that's gonna have something for everybody. And they got Angel Reese. I mean, not the player they thought they were going to get, but they got Angel Reese, so you got to count that as a victory.
28: Well, let me ask you the obvious question, the extension that is highly noted and touted on the show. Want to buy some rookie cards?
10: Want to buy some Angel Reese rookie cards? I got it right here. Now, again, we got Pete Futak coming up in a few minutes for all the latest in college football. Big week 6 to get to tomorrow, but couple of big NFL games, right? We the biggest game of the week is the 49ers and the Seahawks, and we'll preview that for you later on this hour. But the next two biggest games both involve teams that are in more trouble than you think, right? We got the Bills and the Rams, and this is not the Bills, right? The Bills are kind of the same. They're a great contender. They're prone to a stinker, right? But by and large, the Bills are fine. The Rams are just not quite gelling, right? And I know that we expect it to happen right away, but it's been much more of a slog for the Rams than we thought. Now, last week, big W, right? The mental hurdle getting over, hey, we finally beat a team that sent us home the last couple of years, right? I get it, but still, Myles Garrett is hurt, right? Aaron Donald is not the same. I'm not going to be surprised they go home with an L in this one, because we talked about how the season started for the Rams. Not great, Bob, and they could easily been 0-5 to start the season. I think if you're the Rams and you're 2-3, you're feeling okay and you're hoping that as the season goes on, things will get better, but it's really about hoping. You're hoping Myles Garrett comes back at some point, right? You're hoping that Aaron Donald at least is some semblance of the player that he was. You're hoping every week that Puka Nacua stays on the field, because that's now become a thing. It's gone from, wow, what a great find Puka Nacua was, and look what he does for this offense, and now it's become, how long can you count on him? Because the guy lives in and out of the lineup, right? Every week, is he playing? Is he not? Devontae Adams is 33. He's only going to be good for so long. We said it about the 49ers and how they're going to run out of steam midway through the season because all their weapons are old. Same thing for Devontae Adams. You can't kill him this much early in the season. But things are just not gelling for the Rams. And to think that all of a sudden we're going to flip that switch, no, things have gotten a little bit better. But, boy, they need a lot to go right. They're in a lot more trouble than you think they are.
28: Well, the curiosity, right, is you're starting to get a little more balance back. Devontae Adams had those big couple of weeks, and then you get Puka Nacua comes back and has a big performance in week 4. And that's where, when I look at this game, Buffalo, the offense runs, and you're finding secondary options, right? Keon Coleman coming up big, obviously a big test for the pass game going up against the fortified secondary of the Rams. But the Buffalo defense that was always the hallmark for McDermott and his ouster is sieve-like. And that's where, I mean, we get a total that's 54.5 for one. Rams a field goal favorite in this one. I just don't know that defensively they have enough answers right now. I think with Nacua being back, and as you say, over the course of a year, I don't know. Yeah, he's the guy that week to week. Is he healthy? Okay, then I like what they got. But Sean McVay is going to have to, be a wizard, to try to get through 17 games in a full postseason with what this squad is. You're hoping that those defensive stalwarts on the defensive front come back to make sure that the investment in the secondary holds up. But the thing for the Bills is DJ Moore is still banged up. Do you have another option that can win one-on-one against those corners?
10: The other game, teams in more problems than you think, Broncos and the Chargers. Well, of course the Chargers are problems. No, not the Chargers. We know the Chargers' problems, right? We know the Chargers' problems, right? They're not going to be solvable, right? It's going to be a new quarterback in L.A. next year because you don't go through a season like this and just bring the same everybody back. Jim Harbaugh will get a pass because of, look, they've been in the playoffs the last couple of years. They've done it without Justin Herbert being a great quarterback. So really, are we paying him? Is it worth it? Do we need to start over? So you know there's going to be big change. We've talked about that. For the Broncos, the offense just isn't working, and they've already made the move, and Sean Payton is calling plays again. It went from earlier this week where Payton may do it to, oh, yeah, Sean Payton's calling plays now. Davis Webb had the big quote today saying, obviously, it's not ideal that he's not calling plays anymore. You know, hey, Davis, how do you feel about this? Well, you know, not great, Bob.
28: I'm getting a T-shirt made that I'm going to walk around L.A. next week that says not ideal.
10: Not
28: to
10: ideal.
28: See how people respond.
10: Not ideal to lose play calling duties, but
28: offense, especially since that's the thing that kept you from leaving for another team.
10: Yeah, and this is your Hail Mary if you're the Broncos, because the offense just isn't good. It's not that Bo Nix is suddenly going to be terrible. It's that he's coming back to the pack a little bit, right? And maybe Nix is one of those, like Drake May, hey, played great first couple of years. The NFL's figuring him out. The weapons aren't quite what we thought they were. And he's going to be a league average type quarterback. They don't really have a running game. And Jaylen Waddle has had hardly any impact since we thought, okay, this guy's showing up and he's going to be, this is now getting out of Miami. He's going to be the guy. It's basically, if this doesn't work with Sean Payton calling plays, what is going to work? Right? Like the defense is still really good, but you're not gonna go far if you're playing with one arm tied behind your back. And that's kind of where the offense is. Like at its peak, we were seeing this offense put up 30, 35 points a game and go, how are they doing this? Bo Nix, wow. Yes, Sean Payton is still a genius, but now they're struggling a lot more and the offense is, and specifically Bo Nix is coming back to the pack. If this doesn't work, Denver's got problems. I mean, maybe I might look at Denver and go, maybe they've peaked. Maybe we saw the Denver peak with this sort of situation, with this group and quarterback and running back and wide receiver crew and whatever they have going on. Maybe they have peaked with what we've seen going on offense. So Denver's in more trouble than you think they are, too. I'm not going to be surprised if the Chargers win on Sunday. I could see the Chargers getting their first win on Sunday. Go, wait, whoa, what happened here? And suddenly they're playing with no pressure or whatever changes are made. And maybe, Jim Harbaugh tells Justin Herbert, don't listen to McDaniel anymore. Just do whatever you want, right? Just let me know. Give me a hand signal or something. So, I'm not going to be surprised if the Chargers win on Sunday.
28: Yeah, the problem is we've also run back into the same problem Justin Herbert's had for the last couple of years. You don't know who the front five guys are. Right? We talked about how bad and how poorly the interior offensive line has been. You lost your center coming into the year, but now your bookend tackles that you're paying a lot of money to that are highly heralded and beloved characters in Slater and all, you're banged up again. So for Justin Herbert last year, I thought he played really well most of the time, despite having little support in front of him. And you look at what you've gotten out of Hampton, hasn't quite been there either. For Denver, always a question, and I like R.J. Harvey. He's a great out-of-the backfield pass catcher, but he's not a between-the-tackles runner. J.K. Dobbins can't stay healthy. Coleman ended up on IR. And, it's something we've talked with Jason Cole about in the past. And then we alluded to it a little bit with Jay Glazer yesterday. And he gave us the patented Jay Glazer laugh when I asked about, hey, can we have some of the text messages with Sean Payton over the last week or so?
10: And he just away said, no, can't go there.
28: He didn't even really want to joke about it too much because it's desperate times there. But even go back to 2024 when Bo Nix and they were putting up some points. A lot of it was second half. A lot of it was big, deep throws. And there were plenty of cutaways to where you saw Sean Payton frustrated by what his young quarterback wasn't seeing, wasn't doing in terms of running the down distance early operations of things. So in 2026, here we are. They're still having those same issues. And now you've got a bevy of receivers who have become Jags. I mean, Waddle's been ineffective. Pat Bryant just went to the IR. You look at Cortland Sutton. Once upon a time, that was a guy, he might not have been a one, but you could have argued he was a pretty good 1A or a B. And right now, he's trending towards WR3 territory. So you've got an offense that's not clicking. And, you know, for the guy that gets deposed, you just say it's not ideal. That's worse than Dak Prescott or Schottenheimer or any of those guys. It's not ideal. How about a little fire in your belly? You might as well have just said, well, you know, the check's still going to clear. I mean, come on, man.
10: Rams have brought way more problems than you think. Exit, how about a Fresca exit? Swollen Dome, Jason Smith, Mike Harmon live from the Fox Sports Radio studios. Georgia, Alabama, UCLA, Oregon, Texas, Oklahoma, Indiana, Nebraska. Do we have a slate of college football to preview with our biggest and best college football insider coming up next? 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
1: 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There's just something magical about that team.
0: And when they don't, we talk about that, too.
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0: Maybe a little too much.
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2: You and I had to say goodbye.
0: Big night in college football. Iowa thumping Washington late in the fourth quarter, 41-18. Washington not starting to play really until the second half began, but good luck there.
3: Well, that's usually three games of Iowa scoring, though.
0: Yeah, that is true. Meanwhile, BYU, eighth-ranked BYU, up 14-3 over Iowa State. This one early in the third quarter. Joining us now on the hotline for more on the night tonight and the huge day tomorrow is the owner, editor, proprietor of collegefootballnews.com, your one-stop shopping for everything college football, all the picks, all the prognostications. It is Pete Futak. Pete, I got a sneaking suspicion, watching this Iowa team tonight, this is going to be a college football playoff team.
4: Yeah, well, look, we got Iowa's going to the college football playoff. Malachi Nelson's now the favorite for the Heisman. Now, you know, sure. If he takes over the series. whole lot of crazy things happen. This was my call, actually, earlier this week. I thought even if they lose

0: Washington. You know, look ahead at that schedule, and it's not easy. I mean, you still have Wisconsin and Minnesota and Northwestern, Nebraska, and, you know, they're a team. It's Iowa. It could biff at some point. But you're like you said, if you look ahead at that schedule, and now that they've actually decided to play some offense, this team's playing well. Washington, I actually think also the other big story is just Washington's just a gigantic disappointment this year. But, yeah, your Iowa Hawkeyes, problem is we know what's going to happen the second they get in the college football playoff, but still, this is one of those programs that... I think Christian McCaffrey just scored again on the Hawkeyes. I know, too soon, I'm sorry. But it's fun. You know, this is the great defense with an offense that finally is opening it up a little bit. And all right, you know, let's, you know, among the programs that have not been in the college football playoff, there's a couple of monster ones that have yet to be there. And Iowa's one of them.
1: You know what, though, as you lay that out, Christian McCaffrey is at least still an active NFL player. So it's not that long, Pete. So they at least had some good times.
0: It's in recent memory.
1: Yeah. Yeah, exactly. Yeah. All right, we got Georgia, Alabama, a couple of heavyweights getting after it here. If you want to get in, it's $200. Alabama, the narrow favorite, 51.5 is your total. Alabama bringing some offense to the table these days. Can they solve the Georgia D?
0: I think the problem is solving the weather. If you're seeing that, like, it's going to be weird. And that's the Florida game, too, where it's not going to be as bad as Gainesville, but... The rain should stop by tomorrow night, the early evening, or at least it should slow down. But it's been kind of storming, you know, for the last, you know, several hours, and supposed to storm all day until just about game time when it starts to clear up a little bit. But the problem is the wind is supposed to be around 20 miles an hour. So it's the conditions are going to be just funky enough where I think this kind of becomes one of those games that just kind of comes down to, you know, who blocks and tackles better and who can pound a little bit better. And, you know, on a dry track, I still think this is kind of a low-scoring game. But in this, I will be shocked if it's, you know, some kind of wild shootout. And but Kirby Smart yet to win a game, a regular season game against Alabama. And so, you know, you never mess with the streak, but I'm messing with it anyway. I still kind of think Georgia is just a little bit better this year. But Alabama's, both teams have been perfect so far.
2: All right, now before we get to a couple of games we could see upsets on, let's get to Red River here and a little bit of Texas and Oklahoma. Obviously, Texas, number one team in the country. Oklahoma, not nearly what we thought they were. But I got news in this game, Pete. I feel like, okay, yeah, but Arch Manning really hasn't been what we thought he is supposed to be. And at this point, I kind of think he sort of is what he is. And while Texas is number one team in the country, like, I look at this and I go, man, I don't know, man. I can see this going bad for the Longhorn. I can see this going sideways for them.
0: I could see anything here. I want nothing to do with this game in terms of investment-wise. But, like, because, sure. Look, this is one of those games that just, like you said, it goes weird. You had a couple of 5-7 Texas teams beat college football playoff Oklahoma teams. Last year, what happened? Oh, John Mateer was banged up. They got rocked by Texas. Oklahoma went to the college football playoff. Texas didn't. You know, this game kind of defies logic and reason a lot of times. And then there are other times when the good team just comes out and just pile drives the other one. So Oklahoma can't score. If you look at the defenses they played against, though, Michigan's defense, for all the other issues, the defense is great. New Mexico, I'm telling you, as the hipster underground sort of, you know, get in on this band before they go big. New Mexico's got a very good team with the type of defense that keeps games low scoring. And then the Georgia game just got out of hand fast for Oklahoma. But there's something there, and that defense is still great. Both teams can rush the passer. So when it comes to Arch, he's going to be under pressure all game long, just like he was against Tennessee. And I think, like you said, I've said this before, you guys, is that I just kind of think that once you get him away from Steve Sarkisian, all of a sudden you're going to see this guy rip it. And just, he's got everything there. It's just not quite clicking with that passing game like you wanted to. So you're right there. I would not be shocked at all if Oklahoma pulls this off. I'm picking Texas because.

0: Oregon turned the corner. I think they finally woke up and realized, okay, it's college football season's here, let's go. We saw it against UCLA. We saw a little bit. I think Rayola is going to be great. I mean, this is why, you know, you pay the extra NIL money for a backup quarterback that, you know, I had another host throw this at me the other day that there's a shot. There had to have happened in like 1934 or something, but at no time in history have two quarterbacks from the same team gone top 10. If Rayola goes lights out, there's a chance Moore and Rayola, you know, at least go in the first round next year. I mean, Rayola's just that talented and that good. The defense is good. The problem with UCLA's style is they don't have a defense yet, even though it's Bob Chesney's forte. And they end up coming through in the second half. They pound, pound, pound, then all of a sudden the dam breaks. I don't think that's happening in Oregon.
1: All right, Pete, we got the big nude kickoff, which thanks to you, that's what I say all the time now. It's the big nude kickoff.
0: I apologize to everyone. You can't unhear it. You cannot unring that bell.
2: No, it's there.
0: Once you hear it, my wife is like, my wife thinks I'm an idiot to begin with. She's like, look at me like I farted or something. I mentioned that to her. I'm like, what? And she's like, all right, fine. You're kind of right. I'm like, yes, it is. No. Big nude kickoff.
1: Dude, let me tell you, a few weeks ago, my daughter gets up and she just gets up early Saturday to watch Michigan's on the big nude kickoff. And I was like, oh, the game's about to start. Big nude kickoff is coming. And she goes, what? I said, the big nude kickoff. She goes, what the hell are you talking about, Dad?
0: Nice.
1: She really thought, I guess they're going to play nude. They're going to play it.
0: I'm trying to influence that just like I changed the world for Saturday Night College Football where it was Big Ten Saturday night and the announcers would stand in front of the SA and the AY. It was Big Turd. No, he's been big. So then I posted that on Twitter, and it got like a jillion hits. And ever since then, I don't know if it's because of me or someone else figured it out that you probably don't want to have that when you're showing your announcer seats. But I digress. Let's go. There is a fun matchup happening tomorrow.
1: Yeah, you know what? If I'm looking for an upset, I like UCLA. I really like Nebraska. The crowd's going to be insane. This would be a signature win. Their quarterback is playing really well. And while Indiana's playing well, I'm like, okay, this is the biggest test for Hoover away from home. Like, I can see Nebraska pulling this out with like a late defensive stop or a field goal. I like this one for a big upset.
0: I'd like to. It would be fun. As a man of a certain age, I need Nebraska to be good at football. It's just more fun. But still, can't buy into Nebraska yet. It's a good team. It's a nice team, and I wouldn't be shocked if they do something. But you know, it's still Kurt Cignetti. This is still the defending national champion, and they still haven't really had any drama. I mean, Northwestern gave them a push, but it's still a very, very strong team. Until proven otherwise, I am not picking against Kurt Cignetti. I'm one of those people kind of think, okay, like last week with Alabama and Mississippi State, it's like, you know, it's just another day in this SEC season for Alabama, and it's the world for Mississippi State. Usually when those type of games happening, the team that is ready to flex just comes out and does it. I kind of think we're getting that with Oregon and UCLA, and I really think we're going to get that with Indiana, as weird as that still sounds, that Indiana's going to be like, all right, another Big Ten game, check. But they've got some tough games coming up too, and they've got some games to handle going forward because they certainly haven't had any so far.
1: Commissioner of the Nude Football League, it is Pete Futek. You can find him on Twitter @ Pete Futek. Also, collegefootballnews.com. Everything you ever want college football is there. Your one stop shopping: the picks, the prognostications, the analysis.
0: Are we the announcers for that, by the way?
1: Of course you need announcers for that. Come on. Yes.
0: Are we the announcers? You don't want us to be the announcers for that, do we?
1: Oh, right. Yeah. Well,
3: we'd be brilliant.
1: Well,
0: I'm the commissioner, I sort of have to be, you know.
3: Yeah.
0: Right?
3: Excellence of elocution. Come on.
1: Yeah. You have to have some kind of role, Pete. Yeah. You can't just like flip a ceremonial coin and walk off the field. No. You have to be involved.
0: I'll be flipping a lot of things if I'm out there in the middle of the field.
1: Hey, but the commissioner's naked too. I can't believe that. Why did I don't know that I signed up for that.
0: If you're going to sign up for 60, as the man says, you're going to do the bit. You know, then you're going all the way, then, don't we?
1: Pete, as always, buddy, appreciate it, my friend. Enjoy the games. We'll talk to you next week.
0: Later, guys.
3: Good day, brother.
1: There goes Pete Futek. Let's find out what's trending right now in the wide world of sports from the assistant to the commissioner of the Nude Football League. It's Steve DeSager.
4: By the way, apparently the last time some college football team had two quarterbacks taken in the same draft, University of Washington.

0: Washington.
1: Oh, Billy Joe Hobert and yes. Mark Brunell.
0: Yes, that Washington team had just been in the Rose Bowl three straight years. Lincoln Kennedy was taken in the top 10. Billy Joe Hobert was taken third round with the Raiders, and Brunell apparently fifth round.
1: Brunell was great, and going into the national championship season, he tore his ACL. He came back, right, because I remember this. He came back because he wanted to come back and be a part of it because they were beating everybody, right? Billy Joe Hobert was playing, and he came back and he held on extra points at the end of the season, right? That's what he did when he came back, and he held for extra points. Washington went on to win. Then the next year, they never figured it out. It was Hobert, Brunell, Hobert. They both played, and it wasn't nearly what they were when they won the championship. But I remember that vividly coming back. Brunell was like the next great quarterback in the NFL, tore his ACL, then Billy Joe Hobert shows up and gets him the national championship.
0: Their last year, they had started 8-0, and they were number two in the country to start in November. But very impressive that I do remember three straight Rose Bowls for that team. As for college football at Washington, not quite the same this year. Number 20, Iowa, was up 27-0 at Washington.
1: Don James
0: tonight.
1: Isn't walking through that door. Steve Entman isn't walking through that door.
0: It was late first half with the 27-0 lead on Fox TV for the Iowa Hawkeyes tonight. And the Hawkeyes
1: defense.
0: No
1: one named Heward is walking through that door.
0: They're still out there, by the way. There's a Heward that's back up at USC and a Heward that's assistant coach at USC. They're all over.
1: We're never going to run out, Steve. We're never going to run out. There's going to be a Heward for the rest of time. There's going to be a Heward
2: from your lips to God's ears.
0: That is an accurate statement. These Washington Huskies are 0-3 in the Big Ten, losing at home to Iowa tonight, 41-24. Hawkeyes defense was 6 sacks, so Washington is a team 25 carries, minus 3 yards rushing, including the sacks. At number 8, BYU, it's Cougars just 14-3 over Iowa State, under 5 minutes to go in the third quarter. Even though Iowa State has 28 yards passing and only 45 yards rushing. What is going on? In the name of Jim McMahon, what is... Louisville was down to Florida State.
1: Steve Young's not walking through that door.
0: No, clearly. Cardinals
1: trained... Ty Detmer's not walking through that door. Robbie Bosco ain't walking through that door.
0: Gifford Nielsen is not walking through that door. Thank you. Pen drop. Cardinals at home were trailing Florida State 14-0 early second quarter and beat the Seminoles 44-20. Wyoming won in overtime at San Jose State 16-13. San Jose State had missed an early 44-yard field goal attempt. And we've got a Pac-12 game at Utah State because, you know, that's college football these days. Washington State has fallen behind. Utah State Aggies 17-16 in the lead with about 2 minutes to go. Ravens quarterback Lamar Jackson with a sprained ankle out for Sunday nights at Atlanta. NHL wins for Washington and Seattle. And in the WNBA semis, they ended tonight with 3-game sweeps. Atlanta won at New York, 85-83. Golden State won in overtime at Las Vegas, 87-77. A Golden State team that a couple years back did not exist is going to the WNBA Finals, which start in about a week. Back to you.
1: Golden State's best chance at a title they're ever going to have in basketball. That's their best chance.
0: I thought Curry just signed this 10-year deal or something.
1: Thank you, Steve-O. Jason Smith, Mike Harmon, live from the Fox Sports Radio Studios. While I see if there's actual television on Washington State, Utah State, coming up next, Mike and I preview the game of the week in the NFL. Who is walking away with the signature victory they need on Sunday? That's next. 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
2: 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Hey, don't forget. Game of the week.
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2: 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Of course, this rivalry needs no introduction. Undefeated 49ers, Super Bowl champion Seahawks. No bigger stage to settle it than this one. 49ers Seahawks live Sunday on Fox 1. Game of the week. And I would love to pick the 49ers, except I really wouldn't. Because I'm just, they're going to be, every year I feel like there's a team where I go, no matter what you do winning, I'm not going to believe in you. You think, well, isn't that the Vikings?
3: No, come on, stop with the Vikings.
2: We've talked about this over the summer, right? And now congratulations to everybody who's come along with it, that the 49ers are putting together a team that's built on players who have problems staying healthy and are all over the age of 30. Yes, it's a great start for them, and Brock Purdy's MVP numbers, MVP-type numbers the first few weeks are terrific, right? I get it. But the Seahawks have proven to be a really difficult matchup for him. Physically, they have gotten after him. Nothing is going to change on Sunday. When you're the defending Super Bowl champions, there's times you come up flat for a game. You wonder, hey, how do we navigate this part of the schedule because we did everything we wanted to last year. It happens. It's natural. But the Seahawks have been terrific so far. This is a game you get up for. This is at home. The 49ers are too banged up. I mean, look, they just keep losing people week after week. And it's admirable how they're 4-0 right now. And it's good they've been able to stack wins, you know, because the NFC is wide open. You don't know how you're going to be able to squeak into the playoffs. But this should be a big Seahawks win. Not even one of those toss-up games where the home field advantage gives it to the Seahawks. Like, I think the Seahawks should win this game by double digits because this should be where the defense stands up and Brock Purdy, you say, well, maybe he's not quite the MVP. But, or in the apology, say, well, it's one bad game. The other four games are great. Brock Purdy's there. No, this is where the champs are still the champs. You're going to see it on Sunday. And the Seahawks, they should win this game by 10 points. That's where I'm at with Seattle with this.
3: This is where we need the introduction from Paul Heyman. Brock Purdy. And he needs to try to solve McDonald because he has struggled there. The completion percentage, the quarterback rating, all of those things lower. 5-6 touchdown to interception rate. So certainly not the same walk through the park that you've seen with some of these other matchups. I would say this, right? Obviously, Nick Bosa not playing here. We talked with Jason Cole here, here's hang a star on Mike Evans because he's getting out there and giving it the old college try. And again, come week 12, they may be full on, you know, duct tape and band-aids trying to get through a season. Yeah. But as of now, you still have some of the principals involved. It would be nice if you can get Stribling back. One, he's related to The Rock, so you can get a bunch of Moana references and stuff in, or Fast and the Furious or Pain and Gain.
2: Now you Tooth Fairy? Sure, why not?
3: Tooth Fairy's a great one. Don't you
2: Doom?
3: Dare
2: sure.
3: Besmirch the Tooth Fairy.
2: Yeah. But San Andreas? Being, sure.
3: Well, I mean, there you go.
2: Skyscraper? Yeah.
3: Hey, they made a lot of money. Scorpion King. Either way, the point being
2: You want something fun really fast? Go back and watch the CGI on Scorpion King, and you're going to say, oh my goodness, this was actually on TV.
3: Yeah, that was from like 1984.
2: Yeah, go back, yeah.
3: I mean,
2: back
3: you might as well get brought Harryhausen back and made the clay figures. How about
2: Harryhausen?
3: Hey, Harryhausen.
2: Oh, boy.
3: I'm going to take the 49ers to win. They still have enough weapons, and the Seattle offense not exactly clicking on all cylinders, still trying to find some consistency beyond JSN.
2: Yeah, if this was a game where the 49ers were up against a high-profile team that was having trouble, like the Eagles or the Broncos, I could see that.

0: squeaking out a win here and going, wow, look at that. But this is the Seahawks, and they don't have a lot of problems. Yes, their running game is certainly – they're not where they want to be health-wise, but whoever they have put in there to run the football has run the football well, right? Like, I think Sean Alexander could come back at 55 years old and run the football pretty well, right? Like, I think Kurt Warner, the other one, could come back and run the football pretty well. Yeah,
1: with a C. Yeah, Kurt Warner, nicely done.
0: Remember when he did all the interviews when Kurt Warner, the quarterback, got famous, and Kurt and the other Kurt Warner started doing interviews just because it was fun? Hey,
1: you
0: got to
1: take your
0: opportunities,
1: baby. Might have gotten him some autograph signings and appearances.
0: Why is my phone ringing? Yeah, but this is a different animal for the 49ers on Sunday than hey, it's a good team that's been struggling. So that I feel really good about the Seahawks here. And I will very hesitantly praise the 49ers if they win. Hesitantly, but I will.
1: No, on Monday I'll bring in chowder if they do.
0: Exit out by Fresca, exit Swollen Dome, the Jason Smith Show with my best friend Mike Harmon. Coming up next, three more big games in the NFL, three more big previews. It is a big football Friday night. Jason and Mike, Fox. Red Bull. We are Fox.
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4: In late night college football at 8th-ranked BYU, Cougars were up on Iowa State 21-3. Iowa State apparently has just scored a touchdown. It's under review. Louisville came back to beat Florida State 44-20. On Fox TV, 20th-ranked Iowa raced out to a 27-0 lead at Washington late first half. Hawkeyes win 41-24. Wyoming won in overtime at San Jose State 16-13. Utah State came back to beat Washington State 17-16. Ravens quarterback Lamar Jackson with his sprained ankle is out for Sunday night's game at Atlanta. Running back Breece Hall of the Jets out again this weekend, quad injury. Bears running back Kyle Manunga out with a toe injury. The WNBA semis are over after Atlanta completed a sweep, winning at New York tonight. Golden State completed a sweep, winning in overtime at Las Vegas, 87-77. I'm Steve DeSager.
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10: That is not John Cena.
9: We'll get to three big NFL games in a second. We're going to preview some surprises. But speaking of surprises, boy, I'll tell you what. Florida State, they lose to Louisville tonight, 44-20. Florida State now 3-3 in the ACC. Louisville ran for 400 yards against them tonight. The only, actually it was 397. The only reason it wasn't is because of kneel downs at the end where they lost 4 yards.
11: Yeah, yeah, my brother texted me because he was out there. And he just texted me. He's like, looks like Bears Jets.
9: Yeah, oh man. Even Bears Jets didn't look like this, right? At least Ben Johnson had to take it easy on Aaron Glenn because, you know, we're buddies. But, yeah. Like, Isaac Brown goes for 235, and they run for 400 yards overall. Like, you know, we talk about teams over the course of the last few years that it's just you look at what's happened to them and you're just in shock. Look at the fall Penn State's had just in the calendar year, where a year ago this time it was, hey, Penn State and Oregon, what a game. Now James Franklin's gone, Penn State stinks, and look what's happening. Like, Florida State the last few years, like, you're going back to Jordan Travis's injury. And ever since then, Florida State has just fallen off the map. It's stunning that this is a team, especially in the ACC. It's not like Florida State, you know, the SEC keeps saying, come to us, come to us, come to us. Like, they should be just rolling through any kind of recruits for the ACC and say, yeah, we're rolling through it. Yeah, it's us and Clemson, right? And Miami. We're getting all the players. And now, I mean, Florida State, boy, they're lucky if they're bowl eligible.
11: Yeah, they got absolutely blitzed here, 3-3 on the year, 1-2 in conference. Had that big win over Virginia.

0: Virginia. That was a get-right game, unless it wasn't.
1: Yeah. Well, we'll find. If Syracuse wins tomorrow over Virginia with their third quarterback this year, then you'll know it was not quite a get-well win.
0: And Jelly was supposed to be the savior. Mm. He was supposed to be the guy. He let me down in a big way. Hey, you know, I did find that television network that you were looking for before for that game.
1: Oh, for
0: the late game for the Washington State.
1: Oh, okay. Oh, you did. It's on TV. Oh, it's on the CW. Oh,
0: Friday Night Football on the CW. Channel 11 up here in Poughkeepsie.
1: 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That's WPIX, Channel 11.
0: See, there you go. You're getting the thumbs up. See, there's your New York WPIX. Knowledge. I've got that Mets flag sitting behind me here. Hanging out with me, making sure I sound pretty here from Poughkeepsie.
1: You want a great story about Channel 11 in New York, right? WPIX. They used to have this competition, and I tried to call one, and I never got on. It was during the day. This is in the 80s, and it was a video game. It was like Coleco football, and what it was, and they called the game PIX. PIX, it was WPIX was on. And you would call in, and they would play, and I think this is how they went. They would start playing the game, and someone would be playing it at the TV station, and when you said PIX, they threw a pass. And if it got completed for a touchdown, you got credit for it. And you had to get like 5 touchdowns in like 30 seconds. And so anytime you wanted to throw a pass, you would say PIX. And you say PIX, PIX. And you wanted as many chances as possible. So people kept going on, kept saying PIX, PIX, PIX, PIX, PIX, PIX. And like they couldn't keep up. And of course, a couple of times, what do you think got out instead of PIX? Okay.
0: Of course. Just
1: use your imagination. But it was the silliest game in the world. I'm like, oh man, I want to play this game, right? It was like Coleco. And I think that's how they did it, was someone would press the button when the person said PIX and they would try to throw a pass and try to, and if you got like 5 touchdowns in 30 seconds, you won like, I don't know, a t-shirt or tickets to a game or something crazy like that. But every day they did it every afternoon on WPIX.
0: You were just giving him flashbacks to this game, for one. There also was one of the syndicated, basically sponsored by all the arcades to get you to come in and turn over your wallets, basically at the door, where it was the competitions of video games. So not too far off from this concept from ColecoVision.
1: Man.
0: Did you have ColecoVision? I had ColecoVision.
1: Oh, I had Atari. Some of my friends had Intellivision.
0: We had that in Intellivision. We were big
1: only
0: Intellivision
1: a couple,
0: guys.
1: Yeah, only a couple people had Vectrex when that came out. I was like, Vectrex?
0: Wow.
1: But then it was ColecoVision. Then ColecoVision jumped pretty quick to a Nintendo off of that. Now, just put a button on this story right here. The last 3 years now, going back to 2024, right, 2023 was the great year that Florida State had. They were 13-0, but Jordan Travis gets hurt and they get left out of the playoff. Since then, Florida State is 10-20. 10-20. Florida State, 10-20.
0: I always felt bad for Jordan Travis, too. I mean, he ends up going to the Jets. He had to retire. Yeah, I mean, just awful. Yeah.
1: Oh, you meant retire. I thought you meant going to the Jets. Like, you felt bad for
0: him. No, I felt bad for him. But, I mean, he went to the Jets. But they didn't ruin him. It's unfortunate that physically
1: he never got on the field. Well, he was so bad he had to retire. I went to the Jets and I had to retire. But speaking of the Jets, right, this will get us to our first of the preview games. Browns-Jets on Sunday. You would think I learned my lesson picking the Jets. Nope.
0: No.
1: The Jets win this game. This game is their season. They were absolutely embarrassed in that game against Chicago last week. All you need to know is that the Bears had more first downs than the Jets ran plays, right? You've heard all the horrible horror stories. I know that Breece Hall is hurt. He's out. I know Adonai Mitchell is out. Doesn't matter. This is a gut check game for the Jets. The Browns are playing with house money. There's going to be a little bit of full of yourself. The Jets' manhood was challenged. You are going to get their best effort on Sunday. The defense will give you their best effort. Deshaun Watson will throw another interception to the Jets, and the Jets will have 2 games in a row with an interception. Hopefully, this week they all count. But the balloon's going to pop on Deshaun Watson a little bit here. This is a real trap line to go, wait a minute, the Jets are 1-3 and they're 1.5-point favorites. The Browns are 3-1. No, this is the whole season for the Jets. The Browns are feeling really good about their start. They've had some time to pat themselves on the back. This is desperation and a defense that's much better than they showed the last week and a half. And the Jets win this game on the field. They save their season, at least till they play a really good team. And they save their season, get to 2-3. The Jets win this game.
0: You know what? I'd love to disagree with you just to make your blood boil, but I can't. I'm looking at what the Jets, a lot of what you said, just the

0: they were embarrassed and challenged by the Bears. Like, that is an uncomfortable space because you were absolutely obliterated to the point where you're just getting run off the ball, right? And by an offensive line that's had some issues. You got a backup quarterback that doesn't have to do anything because he's just standing there doing the two-step. You had a guy with turf toe that still ran amok on you, I tell you. The most painful bogus injury in the world other than a paper cut. The turf toe. Doesn't sound bad. Yeah, until you get it. But for Deshaun Watson, you made a couple of big plays to Concepcion and to Boston. But the pass offense has been lackluster. The run game has been non-existent. So, yeah, this is like a Super Bowl opportunity here for Aaron Glenn and company at home. 39.5 the total. We're going to take the under.
1: Oh, yeah. I'm not saying it's going to be the Jets are going to win this game 48-7.
0: This is not a masterpiece.
1: This is 19-10.
0: This is the Joker going.
1: Yeah.
0: This is the Joker going through the gallery and just splashes the paint going, I like this better.
1: Yeah. No, this is absolutely 19-10. That's how this game is going to go. The most fun game of the week, right? This game is the most, but we got other big games. The most fun game, the Raiders and the Patriots. This game is just fun because we talked about the Raiders being much better than you. They have much less problems than you think. This is an early either way teams game where both the Raiders and the Patriots have shown in different ways that, hey, maybe they're a little bit different than you thought, right? The Raiders from the beginning, 3-1, nearly beat the Chiefs last week, right? The Raiders don't have a lot of problems. Maybe the Patriots just saved their season. They're getting back to the team they were last year with the win over the Bills. This is a big game either way. It's not going to be a Drake May game. This is where New England runs effectively and dominates possession. Look, the Raiders defense, they rely on turnovers. They can't stop people running the football. This is going to play into a kind of a dull-ish type game, but the Patriots are going to win this game. They will bend the game to their will. They'll wind up winning by at least 10, but it will be much more of a slog, because it's going to be one of those games where, hey, both of our running backs are going to run the football. We're going to spend a lot of time with that. Hey, we got Drake May maybe back on track, but we're not going to have him just throw the football up and down the field. This will be a grinded out game. And another close one for the Raiders, but the Patriots get that extra score late and the Patriots win this game.
0: Yeah, we start looking at just the injury report for the Patriots. A lot of it comes back to, do you get some of your defenders back, right? You miss Barmore, you miss Gonzalez a week ago. You're still able to pull out a crazy-ass win over the Bills, but you're still getting guys back, right? Stevens got the knee injury, but Barmore with the shoulder. You've also got Christian Gonzalez. He's ruled out once again, so offers a little bit if you thought the Raiders have a deep threat. Well, they don't, but they have two tight ends that can gut you over the middle. Big thing for Drake May, though, playing on time and down in distance and just being patient with the ball. Go back all the way to week one. He said it out loud there and gave you the answers to the test for folks trying to say what's wrong. It's like, be patient and take what they give you and hope that your guy chips enough that Max Crosby isn't wearing you like a suit.
1: I don't know, the Raiders do not have nearly as many problems as you think. Yes, could they use a wide receiver? Sure. But I don't think Kirk Cousins is missing one so far.
0: No.
1: I mean, you have both tight ends are terrific. I mean, Brock Bowers is becoming the best tight end in the NFL. All he's got to do is just stay healthy this year and suddenly forget about all the other guys we've talked about the last few years. The Raiders don't have a lot. They just need to be able to run the football. And we keep saying it, and I don't know why the Ashton Gentry hype train continues to go, but every week is the same. It's 15 carries for 52 yards. I mean, you can't do that. You have other guys on the team that are averaging more yards per carry than he is. He's averaging just over 3 yards a carry for the last year and a quarter now. At some point, you got to get to the point in time where you go, yeah, maybe we need a change. Maybe somebody else needs more carries here, because if you're a running back and you have any kind of talent and you get the opportunity, you should be not a dominant player, but you should show right away in the NFL that you're pretty good. Running backs and edge rushers are always the positions that, hey, if you're good, you should come into the league and show that right away, right? Those are the two ones where athleticism, vision, you take what you've learned your whole life and you're able to move that to the NFL. Obviously the NFL will adjust to you, you adjust back, but those positions right away, you should see what you have out of a guy. And I'm still waiting for it from Ashton Jeanty. I mean, I thought he was a great pick, and now suddenly it's like, wow, how is he averaging that? How is the offense going up and down the field the way they are? And Kirk Cousins throwing the football that way, and Jeanty can't get more than 3 yards a carry.
0: Yeah, it's funny. Last year, he finished with over 1,300 total yards of offense, 10 total touchdowns. Like, okay, he got hit in the backfield a lot, and you say, okay, the offensive line has to be better. Well, they went and fortified the offensive line, right? You bring in Linderbaum to center, right? The offensive line, obviously, and ground them, but give you a guy who's arguably the best in the game. You have Burford that you bring over from San Francisco. You rebuilt it bigger, faster, stronger, and he's still hesitant to get to the hole. Now, there's some question of whether he's dealing with an injury. I don't care. You're on the field. No, but it's what we talk about. Like, and I'm not trying to be dismissive of it, but it becomes the, I can only do the excuse for you so much. If you're that hurt, then you need to be off the field because you're hurting the team. And you got a guy in Washington who's averaging over 5 yards a pop, who's hitting the line, who's getting the explosive runs and giving you a little bit of juice where that offensive line feels like they're getting some momentum, right? And it starts to build, and it makes life easier for Kirk Cousins. Right now, Jeanty's not able to do that.
1: One other game, you talk about teams that have more problems than you think. Colts and the Steelers. Steelers have big problems. Don't let this week of PR with Aaron Rodgers and Mike McCarthy fool you with, oh, yeah, it's just a healthy relationship when we're going at each other like it is on the broadcast. No, it's never
0: War
1: healthy.
0: War of the Roses, baby.
1: It's,
0: come on.
1: It's never healthy.
0: Where's Danny DeVito at?
1: There's so many lines I can say from that movie, but they're all I can't say them on. I can't say them on the radio.
0: I did like the Coleman Cumberbatch reboot of that. It was pretty good.
1: Not bad. Yeah. But look, this game, you know, there's problems. The head coach is not calling the quarterback a blankety blank on the field if everything is great, right? That just doesn't happen. That doesn't happen anywhere. That doesn't happen in any job, no matter what kind of high pressure situation you're in, where the two most important people on the team or in the business, the corporation, are calling each other blankety blanks. That's not healthy. That's not working. Not to their face and not on television.
0: No,
1: right?
0: You
1: That's not
0: and me
1: happening,
0: and
1: man.
0: Frostburg in tight shirt. I mean,
1: that
0: we got a Spider-Man meme every once in a while.
1: That
0: with
1: is
0: blankety
1: not happening,
0: blank
1: man.
0: Mixed in.
1: Look, Michael Pittman's already out a couple of weeks. Yeah. Not like it didn't seem like Aaron Rodgers real thrilled with how, you know, that's been going either. But the Colts offense is starting to pick it up a little bit. They had a really tough schedule. Look at the Colts schedule start the season. It's like, wow. I still believe the Colts are a really good team, and this is the year that the Pittsburgh Steelers finish under 500. You'll see the problems they have. Indianapolis is starting to heat it up a little bit. This is going to be a Colts win, and suddenly we're questioning the direction of the Steelers.
0: Start looking for a little more Josh Downs down the field there and what they're working with. They still need
1: some help. I see what you did there. Downs down the field.
0: Alec Pierce isn't walking through that door to stretch the field. So
1: he isn't. That's the whole thing. Is like, no, he's not.
0: Look, man, you're starting Laquon Treadwell. Anybody?
1: Yeah.
0: Anybody remember where he started? Yeah, it's been a minute. Going all the way back to Minnesota.
1: I think David Treadwell is actually starting too.
0: Nicely done.
1: Oh, that's well nice played. David Treadwell. Yeah.
0: Well played. Need more Tyler Warren. Need more Jonathan Taylor running through people. And Daniel Jones should be able to cut up this Pittsburgh secondary because they're not good. The guy that was the most important part of keeping that thing together, he was throwing up in trash cans and was unavailable for the Cowboys on Thursday Night Football.
1: Yeah, that happens. That happens. Hey, you know
0: I
1: what?
0: I felt bad. Like, I mean, that video came out. I was like, oh, that poor guy. He's sick. Bad
1: exit
0: boy.
1: Out by DeFresca, exit Swollen Dome. Jason Smith, Mike Harmon, live from the Fox Sports Radio studios. David Treadwell, oh, by the way, on the 1987 College Football All-America team, just so you know.
0: Nicely done. That is well
1: him
0: played.
1: And the kicker and punter were David Treadwell and Tom Tupa.
0: Tupa.
1: Coming up next, speaking of legends, we lost an absolute huge legend today in Mike Ditka. We remember the biggest thing about his career, and you will hear audio from Ditka that you absolutely have to hear. That's next. Jason and Mike, Fox Sports Radio.
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1: Fox Sports Radio. Ironically, this song is called Love Song by The Cure. This is like if you said, hey, if The Cure did a love song, what would it sound like? Just like this. This is it. This is absolutely perfect. Like, this is where real life meets exactly what you would think it would be in your imagination.
29: No, it's true.
1: The Cure doing a love song.
29: That's why it works so well.
1: Jason Smith Show with my best friend, Mike Harmon. Happy Friday.
29: Yeah, buddy.
1: We'll give you some potential huge college football upsets coming your way in a few minutes, but... look, you probably woke up today and saw the really sad news. Look, we've been talking about how everything's been coming up Harmon the last couple weeks with the Bears winning as much as they are and the White Sox now one game away from the ALCS. Northwestern is winning. But today we lost a coach, Mike Ditka, passing away at the age of 86. We had heard potentially he was not in great health for the past few months, maybe the past year plus. No cause of death was given. But the coach... 86 years old, and you have seen so many stories about Mike Ditka today, and I gotta say, I believe all of them are true. I don't think anybody's making up anything about Mike Ditka. He was just that kind of guy. Hey, this is a great story about how cool Mike Ditka was. Here's a story about once how mad Mike Ditka was. All of them are true, I think, top to bottom.
29: No, and that's been the beauty of it, right? I mean, he was a guy who wore his heart, his beliefs, and everything on his sleeve. There was no pretense. I mean, he liked himself a little bit of acknowledgement and celebrity. There's no question about it. We talked about that a little bit with Jason Cole earlier on tonight. But He was a guy that, you know, politically said what he was going to say. If he was asked about other players, teams, whatever, most guys would defer. No, hey, what do you think? What do you got? He was in as a player, as a coach, as a personality, as an actor, master thespian and kicking and screaming for those that missed that one, or Saturday Night Live with the super fans. You got all of that wrapped into one, and all the stories today, I've been laughing my ass off. With some of the audio clips and some of the best ofs that have been assembled by Associated Media.
1: You know, and the thing about Ditka, right, like all the stuff, like you've seen his whole career, first tight end inducted in the Pro Football Hall of Fame with the Cowboys, his coaching career, his post-coaching career, and you know, we use the phrase legend and we throw it out there, and sometimes, you know, obviously legend gets thrown out there very loosely, but Ditka was that guy. He was a legend. And when you think about Ditka, is that he was the head coach of the single

0: best legendary, iconic NFL team in the history of the NFL. There is no team that is that kind of a team more than the 85 Bears. Nobody. And all there's been other great teams in the NFL over the course of the, you know, the past 70, 7500 years in the NFL. Yeah. Nobody, you say 85 Bears, everybody knows who you're talking about. Everybody knows how great they were. Everybody knows how memorable, how iconic, how legendary they were. They were the biggest team in the history of the NFL. Yes, people remember the 99 Rams. Yeah, greatest show on turf. Sure. Yeah, the 2000 Ravens and the defense. Yeah, sure. You know, the Jets team that won the Super Bowl because that changed the NFL. Yeah, you know, the Giants, Bills, the wide right, Norwood. Yeah, there's other things. I'm not saying there isn't. But 85 Bears, yes, because it was the rock and roll head coach. It was the it was how they couldn't get along with each other. He and defensive coordinator Buddy Ryan and McMahon, the punky QB, and Walter Payton and Refrigerator Perry and the defense, which until that point, maybe since, the best defense we've ever seen in NFL history. This was that kind of program. Again, most iconic, memorable, legendary team in NFL history. That was the 85 Bears, and Ditka was the coach. And we still talk, you still say 85 Bears now. And even people that are, you know, Gen Z growing up, they still know 85 Bears because it's been shoved down their throat. Go look at the 85 Bears. Go look at their linebacking crew. Go look at what Wilbur Marshall is doing to running backs and Singletary's doing to quarterbacks, breaking face masks, you know, when he tackles people, right? Like, this was that kind of impact that the Bears had. And almost I could even say they helped usher in what became the next, the open era of the NFL. Cause look, up until you get to the early 80s, yeah, the NFL, you had star quarterbacks, but it was about defense and the running game, and it was the game of football. That was a big deal. But you get to the 80s and here comes Montana, but here comes the 85 Bears and the Super Bowl shuffle, and you started finding big individual superstars that became larger than life everywhere they went. And this was the real big modern era of the NFL, and the Bears were the team. Like, hey, what, all those great teams in the 80s, like, we were spoiled in the 80s in football. We had the Niners. We had the Bears. Like, we had lots of, we had the Giants win the Super Bowl for the first time in the 80s. Mm-hmm. We had lots of stuff happening there. And you had Doug Williams winning the Super Bowl with the Redskins, right? We had lots of big things, but the 85 Bears is just head and shoulders above everybody else. And that was Ditka. That was the coach. And now I go back and just think about this, Mike, from a wide angle lens and go, now, I don't know how he kept control over that team. Players didn't like each other. Coaches didn't like each other. Him and Buddy Ryan didn't like each other. And still, they lost one game on a crazy Monday night against the Dolphins. Right? Like, everything you saw Mike Tomlin have to deal with Roethlisberger and Le'Veon Bell and Antonio Brown, like, multiply that by 10. And that was Ditka and the Bears. But it didn't matter because they rolled through everybody. No more iconic team in NFL history than the 85 Bears.
1: No, but that's it. And I think part of it is because it was a one-off. Right. You had the build and the grind and those battles against the 49ers, and then they got over. And then just like that, it was done. Right. Guys left through free agency. Wilbur Marshall's no longer with that squad. Buddy Ryan's gone. And you started to see the fracturing. So it never got a chance to really go through what we've seen with some of these other dynastic runs. Pick other sports if you need to, as we talk about, you know, the NBA and those long tails. All right, they won here, but then there's years to pay for it. For the Bears, been paying for it since 85, with the exception of that crazy-ass Lovey Smith run with Devin Hester and the most opportunistic defense since that 85 Bears. And now you got Ben Johnson and all the expectations that are there. But it's so iconic because it was one-off, right? Steelers had their big run. Cowboys had their big run. The Packers, in the beginning of the Super Bowl era, were unstoppable. Bears had that one year. They were good other years. They were great other years.
0: Yeah,
1: but
0: yeah.
1: They had the one year with a bunch of personalities, and that was about the time where media really started to latch on, right? You had the rock and wrestling connection. Well, the Fridge shows up in wrestling. He shows up on the A-Team. He's hanging out with Mr. T and all of that. Peyton does some other things acting-wise. McMahon becomes a pitchman for all sorts of things. And every one of those guys had a radio show

0: I never talked about this interaction and whether it's made up because they want some attention this year or not. I don't know. But, you know, Ditka's just that guy that cut through everything. You know, I identified the Bears stuff for him earlier, you know, when you talk about an NFL championship and the Super Bowl. But also as a player, as an assistant in Dallas, and then as a head coach. I mean, that's just the life of a football guy who looked out for all the guys that didn't have the notoriety, that didn't get paid, and all of those stories being brought to bear today. I mean, it's the completion. And for me, I mean, that's little Mikey Harmon still playing football, getting whacked with a whistle because they're like, hey, Ditka yells at guys. I'm like, he didn't hit him with whistles. He doesn't grab their face mask and slam them into the other guy going, this is how you close a hole. No, but for better or for worse, you know, there was that tough guy about him chewing the gum that became the identity of a city.
1: Now, you want to hear the best Mike Ditka audio. There's been a lot of great stuff you've heard over the course of the day. Ditka's press conferences, legendary with some of the
0: local beat writers
1: in Chicago. I mean, it's so great. But this is the best. I think about this, I don't know, a few times a year. I know I do. Because this is back when, after Harry Carey passed away, the Cubs tradition of the seventh inning stretch was sung by whatever celebrity happened to be at the game. Sometimes it was, hey, our local weatherman is here. Sometimes it was Mike Ditka. Now, this is Mike Ditka's rendition of the seventh inning stretch. You've heard seventh inning stretches many times over the course of the last few years. Some great ones, some not so great ones. This is my favorite because they're announcing Ditka for the seventh inning stretch, and Ditka's not in the booth yet. And however fast he ran to get there, he was going to make sure that he was going to sing that seventh inning stretch and then leave as fast as possible. Here's a listen. Here's Mike Ditka's really fast seventh inning stretch.
2: A one and a two and a three. Take me out to the ball game. Take me out with the crowd. Bobby's happy that I cried for Jackson. I don't care if I ever get back. I will throw up for the whole team.
1: Listen to how fast the organist has to go to keep up with him. Because he gets to the booth and he's out of breath and they have to do it right away because, you know, you got to have the bottom of the seventh inning. And he just blitzes right through it. And the organist is just, I'm going so fast to keep up. It's like Lars Ulrich trying to keep up with Kirk Hammett drumming on Metallica. I just got to go as fast as I can and hope I can keep up with you.
0: Unbelievable how quick that was.
1: I mean,
0: that's the challenge we want to give to our guy Dieter Ruhl. All right, can you play it that fast? Start tickling the ivories, Smitty. Come on now.
1: I mean, that's my favorite of all the great seventh inning stretches. I still think about that a few times a year. It was just so entertaining to hear him go so fast. And because then he finishes and he just puts the mic down and he puts his hands on his knees and starts breathing heavy like he's Joel Embiid. Like, I need to take a breath before I shoot these free throws. I'm really tired. Like, he ran up to the booth. I'm just doing it so fast that I'm done. I'm walking away. I'm finished.
0: So we give the love to Gary Pressey, who was the organist for over 2,600 games for the Chicago Cubs before retiring.
1: Time now to find out what's trending in the wide world of sports from Special Delivery Steve DeSager, SD. What do you got for us?
3: Let's start with the late-night college football game. Just under 2 minutes to go at 8th-ranked BYU. Cougars leading 21-10 over Iowa State, which missed a field goal recently, so still down 11. 20th-ranked Iowa led at Washington 27-0 late first half. Eventually had 6 sacks from the defense and won 41-24 over a Huskies team that's 0-3 in the Big Ten. Kamari Moulton of Iowa, 208 yards rushing and 2 scores. At Louisville, Isaac Brown, 17 carries, 235 yards rushing and 2 scores. Louisville was down to Florida State 14-0 early second quarter, but beat the Seminoles 44-20. Update, BYU kicks a field goal 24-10 over Iowa State, under 2 minutes left. There was a Pac-12 game at Utah State tonight. The Aggies were trailing Washington State 16-3 in the third. Utah State came back for its first victory.

0: victory in that conference, 17-16. Wyoming won in overtime at San Jose State, 16-13. Spartans missed an early 44-yard field goal attempt and threw incomplete in overtime on 4th-and-1. As for the NFL news, and plenty of it, Ravens quarterback Lamar Jackson with a sprained ankle is out for Sunday night at Atlanta. Tyler Huntley will start. Baltimore wide receiver Zay Flowers is questionable with a foot injury. The Eagles are in London for Sunday morning's game against Jacksonville, but after missing practice all week, both running back Saquon Barkley and wide receiver Devontae Smith are out with hamstring injuries, and running back Tank Bigsby is on IR. They've signed running back Carson Steele. Raiders running back Ashton Jeanty is questionable. He did not practice today due to ankle and foot injuries. Bengals wide receiver Ja'Marr Chase practiced, but is still in concussion protocol. And Cincinnati wide receiver T. Higgins practiced. He's listed as questionable for Sunday with groin and neck injuries. San Francisco wide receiver Mike Evans cleared to play after rib injuries, but Steelers wideout Michael Pittman could miss multiple weeks with a foot injury. Jets running back Breece Hall is out again this weekend with a quad injury. Bears running back Kyle Manunga is out with a toe injury. Quarterback Tyson Bagent will start for the Bears, but Caleb Williams was able to practice on a limited basis today after his hamstring injury. Sunday, Chicago at Green Bay. Former Bears coach and player Mike Ditka did pass away at the age of 86. Washington quarterback Jaden Daniels will start this Sunday after his dislocated elbow. And Rams defensive tackle Aaron Donald apparently practiced fully today and plans to play Monday against the Bills after the bad back. Chargers tackle Rashawn Slater is going on IR after ankle surgery. And tackle Joe Alt is out on Sunday. And safety Derwin James is out. And wide receiver Quentin Johnson is out. Denver's at the Chargers.
1: What about Tony Martin? Is Tony Martin out?
0: Very good. The Super Bowl AFC champion. San Diego Chargers.
1: How about John Jefferson? Is he out?
2: Oh,
0: Dan Fouts.
2: Get him and Joyner.
0: Charlie Joyner reference? Absolutely.
1: Stan Humphries Joe out? Winslow. What about him? Is he out?
0: Anthony Miller. How about Anthony Miller? Ooh, Charger
2: nice.
0: Wide
2: That's
0: receiver
2: a good one.
1: I actually played a softball game with Anthony Miller once.
0: Really?
1: Yeah, he played center field.
0: Fast?
1: I pitched.
0: Yeah.
1: Well, he was playing center field. Boy, he got to those balls fast. Wow, that was pretty fast.
0: Well, I don't know. I played a softball game with Lenny Randle once, the former third baseman.
1: Oh,
0: the guy
1: yeah.
0: who once got down on his hands and knees to blow a ball foul.
1: Sure. Yeah. Doesn't always work, though.
0: Yeah, he got called out on that one. The AL Division Series ends Saturday night. White Sox at Cleveland. NHL wins for Washington and Seattle. And the WNBA semis are over. Atlanta completes a three-game sweep, winning at New York 85-83. Golden State completed a three-game sweep, winning at Vegas in overtime 87-77. Asia Wilson in the loss, 6 of 19 shooting, 21 points. Back to you.
1: Thank you, Steve-O. Jason Smith, Mike Harmon live from the Fox Sports Radio Studios. Coming up next, two big games tomorrow in college football. Are we going to see two big upsets? That's next. Jason and Mike, Fox.
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18: It's true. It doesn't hurt me. Week 6 of college football. A couple of big games tonight. BYU, hey, whoa, little bit of trouble with Iowa State, but 8th-ranked Cougars win at 24-10. Meanwhile, Iowa, 41-24 over Washington. Iowa could wind up being a play

0: playoff team out of the Big Ten.
1: How about that?
0: Not so much for Florida State, who gave up 400 yards rushing tonight. This is, I don't know, man. This is absolutely abysmal. Like Mike Norvell, you go back, all the good feelings and all good vibes he had in 2023, the Jordan Travis year, undefeated till he got hurt, 10-20. Since then, and it's not just when you lose, but when you have embarrassing defeats like this, and you're saying we're just not losing games, but we're getting physically dominated by Louisville like that. This is where you look back and go, what happened to Florida State? I'm gonna have to tell my grandchildren one day just how great Florida State used to be. I mean, like, it was like Florida State already's got to go into Stonehenge, a relic of a bygone era. I don't remember when Florida State was good. It was just 4 years ago. No, I don't remember. It was too long ago.
1: There you go. That's the latest copy of a book that you'll produce called Sports Stonehenge. Yeah, Why Your Team is Irrelevant.
0: Oh, I like that. And just have no rhyme or reason, just stream of consciousness. Oh, Brazil. Okay, all right, Brazil is there. Oh, the 76ers. Okay, yeah, terrific. All right, great.
1: No, but that's just it. There's no rhyme or reason. Like, chapter one, random school. Chapter two, totally different sport, totally different continent. I do have to question why they decided that both Iowa squads had to play on the Friday night. That just seemed kind of interesting to me.
0: Well, it's Iowa Friday. You know, I want to have Iowa Friday.
1: Okay,
0: that's what it was.
1: Why not?
0: It's the whole thing.
1: Sure.
0: Iowa Friday. Now, tomorrow, we got the big noon kickoff. We'll start with that.
1: Yes, we do.
0: Indiana, Nebraska. I just have a feeling Nebraska has enough to pull this upset.
1: Lincoln, are you just a Lanterns fan? No, is that really all this is? Because Matt Rhule showed up on a TV show?
0: Well, no, because I know Matt Rhule's not going to be there. So that because he's you know scouting a manhunter elsewhere. So, no, but look, this is their biggest home game in years. They're undefeated. Their offense is really good. Calandre is really good. He's dynamic. Indiana's been perfectly fine, but this is going to be the biggest road test yet for Josh Hoover. There's going to be some iffy plays, some antsy moments. There's going to be a lot of offense. This probably comes down to the final possession, but this is where a Nebraska field goal or a defensive stand. And look, Indiana's got to lose at some point. I think the emotion of the day and the dynamic play a quarterback. This will get Nebraska their biggest signature win in years. Close one, and I like the under, but I'll take Nebraska over Indiana.
1: If they win this game, does that mean we can't make Tommy Frazier references and stuff anymore?
0: No, I think we can. Sure, 100%.
1: Because it would be the beginning of a new era.
0: Yeah.
1: If suddenly the Cornhuskers are 6-0.
0: Yeah, Steve Taylor. Yeah, sure. Let's go back, man. I like Steve Taylor. He was good.
1: Oh, plus 7.5 is this one. 48.5 is your total. Last look. Cignetti losing would be kind of fun because you saw how ticked off he was with the narrow win over Northwestern.
0: Oh, yeah.
1: Could only be
0: yeah.
1: better after a loss. So
0: yeah,
1: just for that. Although Matt Rhule, he had a lot of, the keys to the cupboard there in Carolina and really screwed that franchise up for a bit. So part of me roots against him just for that.
0: Now you want to really get nuts. They're a double-digit underdog.
1: Mm-hmm.
0: And I love the over more than anything on this, but UCLA is for real. I love Bob Chesney. The job that he has done so far coming from JMU it's like, how has he done this? Like, this is, they've got all the years they've had with bad head coaching situations, and we all thought Jerry Neuheisel was going to be the guy. And now what Bob Chesney has done, UCLA has played terrific. Their offense is versatile. They have big play guys everywhere. Oregon still, for me, is a bit of a question mark. Like, are they really this good, or is this just a good Oregon team, but because they've been terrific the lad, we just think it's another great Oregon team. There's going to be a lot of points, but I'll take UCLA's offense. You don't know what the quarterback situation is going to be. Will Raiola wind up having another great game? Give me a big shootout and give me UCLA for their biggest signature win in years to beat Oregon. I get it. It's a lot of points, and I'll take the points. I'm not saying I'm going to say, oh, I don't need the points. But I'll give me UCLA in an upset here.
1: Yeah, 10.5, 11.5, and you're looking at a very high over-under total. Something's got to give, right? Oregon's defense been pretty good against the run thus far. That's what UCLA does. That's their bread and butter, over 280 yards per game. Two head coaches, differing approaches. Lanning, as loud as he is, and Bob Chesney's just like, all right, we're getting started. We're rolling up, and you like it. Neuheisel's part of the Northwestern staff, by the way, working with Chip Kelly.
0: Yeah, I know. And Northwestern's been great, right? He's been fantastic. We all thought Jerry Neuhaus. Oh, you got to hire Jerry. He's the guy. He's the OC. They carry him. No, Bob Chesney, everybody.
1: You just thought his dad was going to show up and sing songs for you with his guitar again.
0: No, and clearly, TJ, Kenny, make it Chesney. Okay. Mike, I'm Jason. Coming up next, it's F&A on FSR, Fox Sports Radio.
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5: Baltimore Ravens quarterback Lamar Jackson with a sprained ankle is out for Sunday night at Atlanta, and missing for the Sunday game in London for the Eagles will be running back Saquon Barkley and wide receiver Devontae Smith due to hamstring injuries. Running back Breece Hall of the Jets is out again this weekend with a quad injury. Wide receiver Michael Pittman of the Steelers could miss multiple weeks with a foot injury. Bears running back Kyle Manungai is out with a toe injury. Former Bears coach and player Mike Ditka died at the age of 86. The American League Division Series ends Saturday night. White Sox at Cleveland. The Dodgers open at Milwaukee for the NLCS Sunday night on Fox TV. LA will start pitcher Tarek Skubal in Game 1. NHL wins for Seattle and Washington. And the WNBA semis went to Atlanta in a 3-game sweep, winning at New York. And to Golden State, which won a Game 3 in overtime at Las Vegas. I'm Steve DeSager.
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14: That is right. Another edition of FNA on FSR. Kevin Figures, Adam Olson with you guys. You know how to get in touch with the show. If it's your first time listening, we'll tell you how to get in touch with the show. At FNA Show on X is where you can find us. I am at KFig1. Adam is at Follow Adam A. You can hit us up at FNA Show on our YouTube page as well, Adam.
15: We are here. Another Friday night. It's going to be a good show tonight. How do I know that? Because we're actually going to talk some baseball between us.
14: Look at that.
15: Off top here in a little bit. Tis the season. It's that time.
16: Baseball!
15: I don't always say we should talk baseball, but when I do, it's pretty spectacular usually. Sometimes, maybe, I don't know. Maybe we can talk about David Vassay and the way he was drenched with all those beers, looking like he just got off the slip and slide in the Crocodile Mile or something like that.
17: Yeah, I don't drink, you know that.
14: As long as he doesn't go down that slide in Milwaukee again and revisit that, he'll be okay. So.
15: Fair. Good point. Also this hour, we got some NFL for you.
14: Cowboys. Yeah, we'll talk about the Dallas Cowboys and whether or not they're a fraud after what happened on Thursday night.
15: Fraud watch.
14: We got the NFL six-pack coming up as well later in the show. A special guest, Scott Docterman, does a great job covering college football for The Athletic. He's going to come on and talk about what is a big weekend, a pivotal weekend in the world of college football as well.
15: Biggest game of the weekend, Ducks UCLA. You heard it here first. What?
14: It's one of them. Yeah,
15: it's
14: that's
15: the
14: one
15: biggest,
14: of them.
15: Okay? Where's our West Coast bias, Kevin?
14: I mean,
15: come on.
14: Red River Shootout. I got Georgia, Bama going at it.
15: No, no, no. We got some West Coast bias here.
16: West Coast!
15: And we still represent the zombie Pac-12 in a way, once in a while.
14: I'm just trying to be objective. Yeah, the zombie Pac-12 where Washington got their asses handed to them on Friday night against Iowa, so thanks.
15: Yeah.
14: And for USC people saying, like, Washington's not that bad. See, that was a close loss. They're a quality. All right. What do you got to say now?
15: It's hilarious that, you know, USC is taking so much incoming. Even when, like, somebody else beats up on a common opponent that they beat, they still got to wear it. Like,
14: that's right.
15: You didn't beat Washington by as much as Iowa did with their backup quarterback.
14: Rightfully so. Yeah. I mean, that display of tackling last week, my God, ridiculous.
15: That 70-yard run or whatever it was where three guys missed a tackle, yeah, that was embarrassing.
14: Well, I can only
15: Cowboys
14: imagine
15: had some of that last night.
14: What the late, great Mike Ditka would say if his defense is back in Chicago back in the day. Had that display of tackling for what USC showed last week against Washington.
15: He would have put a cigar out on their face. Like
14: every last one of them. So definitely a shout out to the city, to Chicago, obviously. Bears fans, our guy Mark Ramsey on the board, big time Bears fan, was around for the 85 Bears in that epic situation there. And Mike Ditka, one of the great characters in the history of the sport.

0: of Fame tight end, a Hall of Fame coach, obviously, had his battles literally and figuratively with Buddy Ryan, which were infamous. One of the great names and faces of the NFL, and Mike Ditka passed away on Friday. So much love and respect and condolences to him and his family.
1: Mark working with a heavy heart. I thought of him a little bit earlier today.
0: Yeah.
1: Ditka. I thought about the SNL skits. I thought about Ricky Williams.
0: Yeah. I wasn't going to bring up the Ricky Williams. I was trying to just speak positively, you know, about him as much as possible.
1: Well, somebody kept posting that post game, or I don't know if it was pregame, since it's Ditka, who knows? Like him talking about being 2-7 and not wanting to answer any questions. Would you want to answer questions if you were 2-7?
0: Yeah. I think this was actually like the next day or something. I think this was after a cool down period. It was like Monday or Tuesday after a loss.
1: There is no cool down period.
0: No.
1: I once saw him in Vegas because in 2006, he was the head coach for the Chicago Rush. I want to say it was the team name in arena football.
0: That's right. He sure was.
1: And they beat like the Orlando Predators or something.
2: Don't you have a seat right over here for me?
1: I thought that was their name. I'm not sure. They beat them in the arena football.
0: What they were trying to be.
1: Super Bowl. They won. And I was at that game. And later that night, I saw Ditka walking through the casino. I forget which one. It was all kind of a blur for me at the time. But yeah, aura. Presence, legend, icon gets thrown around far too loosely these days, all the time. No, Ditka, it fits. It works well with him.
0: It does. It does. So much love and respect to Mike Ditka, and our heart goes out to Chicago Bears Nation and to his family for his loss, unfortunately.
1: We will have in the second hour, you mentioned talking a little bit of college football. We'll get to the NFL six-pack, two on. Mike on the mic is here as well. End of this hour, we got a little bit of geek news for you. Something that came across the television last night during Thursday Night Football, and we will get to the Dallas Cowboys and that embarrassing loss.
3: It's embarrassing.
1: But
0: it's with a snicker.
1: Something else that came across related to video games, and I didn't know about this, and it's in Texas, and so I'm kind of intrigued to go to this place now. Now I actually want to go back to Texas. All my exes live in Texas. Yeah, there's a video game fact related, but let's get things started right now, right here on FNA with First Off.
4: It's go time.
5: Let's rock. First Off.
1: Hey, the White Sox going to win it for Ditka, or for Mark, or for both?
0: They could. I don't think they will.
1: Oh,
0: you know, they had their shot, man. You know,
1: you blew it.
0: You go up 2-0, you know, now you're going back to Cleveland.
1: Are they called the Commanders too?
0: No, they're not. They're the Guardians.
1: But why does it feel like they're also the Commanders?
0: Everybody's the Commanders.
1: Because of two unfortunate names that had to be changed? Yeah I guess I relate them to a football team.
0: When they left 8,000 men on base, I think in game 3 it was or whatever, and they still lost, that was their shot.
1: Yeah. I still feel bad for White Sox fans because nobody actually acknowledges they won the World Series back in 2005.
0: They broke their curse before the Cubs did.
1: Well, a lot of people, the problem was they were right in between Bartman and, no, it was a little bit after. Bartman was 2003. But it happened right after the Red Sox broke their curse. And it's almost like people still had that Red Sox hangover for another year, and the White Sox hardly got any love.
0: Well, if we're to be fair, and I mean, Mark's probably not going to hear this, and chime in, by the way, our tech producer, Mark Ramsey, who's a big White Sox fan as well. I mean, the Boston Red Sox are, you know, an iconic brand. You're talking Red Sox, you're talking Yankees, the White Sox, with all due respect to them, they're kind of like the Clippers to the Lakers or the Nets to the Knicks. To a certain degree.
1: Mike thought that was way too funny in the other room.
0: But
1: are you laughing?
6: It's kind of true.
0: Not necessarily, like, when you think of Chicago baseball, the first team you think of is the Cubs. It's not necessarily the White Sox, even though they have a storied history of their own and they had their curse of their own. But to your point, Adam, yeah, they broke their curse before the Cubs did, and all anybody will talk about is, when are the Cubs going to break theirs?
1: It was a tough act to follow, though, after what the Red Sox were able to do with a bloody sock on a White Sox that Curt Schilling was wearing. The only reason I even remember the White Sox winning is because of hateful reasons, of course.
7: I feel the conflict within you. Let go of your hate.
0: You got something against Frank Thomas or something?
1: No.
0: Or wasn't even on that team, I don't believe.
1: AJ presents

0: 50.
1: Yeah, don't I know it.
0: Because the year before, he had a one-off with the San Francisco Giants, and he wasn't very good. And then he left and goes to the White Sox and has a much better year and helps them win the World Series. And I was like, that son of a bitch.
1: Sounds like he wasn't very well liked in the Giants clubhouse either.
0: No, it rubbed some people the wrong way.
2: So what you guys are doing right now is what happens in Chicago. Because like you just said, the Cubs are the darling. Whatever they do is just lovely goldenness. Oh, you're my wonderful child. And the White Sox are thought of as the stepchild or Yeah, whatever. So that's the sentiment that is in Chicago all the time.
0: It's because, you know, the Cubs have Bill Murray and you guys have Carlo Mencia or something. I don't know who the comedian is that is related to the White Sox. But, yeah, that is the unfortunate part about this. It still was how many years did they go, Mark?
2: But we have something in common with the Clippers. I mean, the investigations and bad news.
1: No,
2: things
1: true.
2: Like that.
0: I don't know why you have to bring that up.
2: Well, you always bring stuff up, so I just follow your take.
0: So you also remember things out of hate and out of spite. And that,
2: no, I just bring it up because you bring it up first.
0: You know what, Mark?
2: Yes.
0: I was having some sympathy for your White Sox, but after what's going to happen to them tomorrow.
2: Not the way you were sounding, but go ahead.
0: Look,
1: I can't forget that 2005 White Sox team because the only reason they went to the World Series is because they beat the Angels to get there.
0: Mm.
1: And there was a controversial play involving A.J. Pierzynski at the plate where Kelvin Escobar was a reliever at the time for the Angels, threw a pitch. It was low. It was caught by the catcher. But the umpire ruled that it bounced in the dirt. The catcher rolled the ball to the mound. Pierzynski jogged to first base, was ruled safe. There was no replay back then. And then the very next play, the batter hits the ball, hits a triple. The pinch hit, the pinch runner for Pierzynski scores the game-winning run. And the White Sox end up winning that series.
0: Well,
2: another reason why people don't like the White Sox winning is because they basically beat everybody convincingly during that 2005 season.
0: Oh, that's a humble brag there.
2: Thank you very much.
0: Wow. Well, they made it look too easy. They were too dominant.
2: I need to bring it up now so that everybody doesn't forget because always everybody's going to, you know, talk about them anyway. So I just always bring that up. They beat everybody and nobody cares for that.
0: Are you going to win convincingly tomorrow? Are you going to make it look easy in Cleveland tomorrow?
2: As bad as they've been the past couple seasons, whatever I get tomorrow is what's going to happen. I'm
1: See,
2: not
1: going to
2: worry
1: it.
2: About it.
1: I
2: let loose of all emotion when it comes to the sports now. I just pull for my team, and I just let go of the emotion because either they're going to win or they're going to lose.
0: You took out your emotion ship like Data in Star Trek?
1: You can't. There's no. You're out of tears to cry, Mark, is what it sounds like. That's what it is.
0: You got to laugh to keep from crying.
1: Yeah, that's what it is. I just can't do it anymore.
2: I just hold on to what the Bears did, and I hold on to what the White Sox did.
0: Fair enough. You'll always have that. You'll always have 85. You'll always have 2005.
1: Yeah. Well, after Gavin Williams had his glorified bullpen session the last game a couple of days ago, he's going to start again for Game 5 for the Guardians. I think it's game, set, match for Chicago.
0: So. All right. Fair
2: it just
0: enough.
2: Looks like the White Sox and the Cleveland team can't win at home. So,
1: hey, yeah.
2: So maybe the White Sox will win once they get to somewhere else.
0: Can we get back to the West side here? Talk about the NLCS, which is already determined. We got the Brewers.
1: By the way, I mean, yes, before we do that, by the way, no disrespect to Mark or no disrespect to anybody in Cleveland.
0: Huh?
1: I don't think it necessarily matters who wins that series because Tampa's going to run roughshod. So
0: Ooh. The more
1: compelling series, I think, is going to be in the National League because I think Tampa Bay is going to work over whoever they end up playing in the ALCS.
0: I got to be honest. I don't know. Maybe this is Dodgers bias, but I don't know if the Brewers are going to put up that much of a fight either.
1: Okay.
0: And it's because the way they generate runs, like they're a team that
1: old school,
0: they get on the base paths. They don't do launch angle as much. I think they're like bottom three in home runs this season.
1: They don't strike out. They actually are kind of built. They're kind of a poor man. Tampa Bay does it better than anybody. This is why they also have one of the best records in the sport, but they did it better in the American League. They don't strike out. They put the ball in play. They play a very old school style of baseball. It's almost like all the big market teams like the Dodgers, the Red Sox, obviously the Yankees took the old Oakland money ball and just infused some money into it and supercharged their rosters with analytics. And so now the smaller market teams are now zigging away from that and zagging into, we got to start playing a little bit more small ball now.
0: We always wondered what would happen if Andrew Friedman got a pocketbook to work with.
3: Where's my money, bitch?
0: Unlimited money glitch or whatever. Like, that's what they're working with, is I have to look at Mike with his LA Dodgers hat on, producer Mike in the other room here. But the problem is, you know, people complain about not enough old school baseball. And the reason the long ball is in more than ever and small ball has been out a little bit is because not enough guys are getting hits to drive in runs anymore and manufacture them. Batting averages are down. Pitchers are tougher than ever. So when you actually connect and get a hold of one, you got to take it out. That's modern baseball.
1: Well, it's also because of the shift, which has now been banned, but you have an entire generation of people who have been taught with what you just said, Adam. Launch angles, hit the ball in the air, don't hit it in the ground. They scout you way too well. You're just going to hit into outs. I mean, it's going to take another generation of players to come up to say, okay, now you can be a slap hitter again, and be a doubles guy and a gap guy. Players nowadays just aren't trained to play that way. So you're not going to see that proliferate back into baseball, even with the ban of the shift, for at least probably another decade, if it ever comes back.
0: I just think pitchers got too good. There's too many pitches out there. Now they call the slider the sweeper. I don't know how many guys actually use the gyro ball, but it feels like it's out there somewhere lurking. I think it's tougher than ever. So if you're going to make contact, make it count. The Dodgers have the pop. I mean, look at that series against the Braves. If you weren't hitting a home run, you weren't scoring in that series, basically.
1: Well, that's why I think the Brewers might have a little bit of a chance in this series is because they can cause some chaos on the base pass. They do walk. They don't strike out. They get on base. They can string hits together. That's something the Dodgers cannot do, or at least have not done. They were 0-14 with runners in scoring position before Andy Baez got that hit in the seventh inning in the deciding game. Historically, over their playoff runs, at least the last couple of seasons, they have been very much a feast or famine offense. If they are not hitting home runs, they are not scoring. If they run into a good enough pitcher or two, and we know Miz is going to be one of them, and the Milwaukee Brewers can string together four or five hits and score four runs in an inning, I don't know if it's necessarily a guarantee. I do think the Dodgers are going to win the series, but I don't think they're just going to run roughshod over them like they did last season, like people believe that they will.
0: I could still see them winning in five or six.
3: I guarantee.
1: Okay, five or six, that's competitive. Six games is competitive.
0: Six is.
1: They swept them last year.
0: Five
1: and kicked their asses.
0: Well, I mean, the problem is, like, the Dodgers just won a series where Shohei Ohtani was basically a non-factor, and it doesn't even matter. Like, that's how talented this team is.
1: I think most series that they've won with Shohei Ohtani since he's been there, he hasn't had a ginormous impact
0: in
1: the grand scheme.
0: But this was like almost a negative impact at times. He was so bad at the plate and out of sorts here. Like, they won the World Series hitting 200.
1: Right.
0: Like, they have become choke proof. They have become a team that is so good that their margin of error is so wide. They can beat you with their C plus game while you're on your A game, and they'll still beat you. Like, that's how good this Dodgers team is. That I just think they're too good to fail. They have too many ways to win. Too large of a margin of error. I don't care if the Brewers won the regular season.
1: I don't either. That doesn't mean anything to me.
0: Not
1: in Major League Baseball. Home field in baseball and who has the best record in the regular season baseball doesn't really make that much of a difference, to be honest with you.
0: How many people fell into the trap of, oh, look out, San Diego's the hottest team.
1: Nobody wants to play them.
0: San Diego Padres. Like, I'm sorry, but.
1: So you didn't buy in? You didn't think that the Padres had a legitimate shot of beating Milwaukee?
0: I mean, they had a shot.
1: But I don't think
0: they had a shot to get past the Dodgers. I've seen this story before. I saw them up 2-1 a couple of years ago.
1: I've also saw them beat the Dodgers in the playoff series in the NLDS 4 years ago.
0: Different Dodgers team. They weren't as good. They didn't have the...
1: I think that lineup might have been better than the one they have now, top to bottom.
0: You think so? I mean...
1: And younger.
0: Mookie and Freddie Freeman were so bad in that series. Mookie has kind of exercised his demon since then. Really, it happened against San Diego in 2024. When they're down 2-1 and they win that bullpen game. I just think now the Dodgers have better starting pitching.
1: Oh, they have the best starting pitching by far.
0: Well, yeah, they're stacked everywhere you look. Even if they're not hitting as much, they're going to shut you down. I don't know. The Brew Crew, a lot of people want to believe. A lot of Giants fans and Diamondback fans and Padres fans want to believe the Brew Crew could take down the Dodgers. I don't think they're slaying this dragon.
1: You know who doesn't want this to happen? Who doesn't want the Brewers to beat the Dodgers?
0: Mm-hmm.
1: Major League Baseball?
0: Yeah.
4: A Jose Canseco bat? Tell me you didn't pay money for this.
0: I think there's a lot of people that are on different sides. Like, there is more at stake right now than just

0: who's playing on the field. Yep. We're thinking about how this affects things in 2027.
1: No doubt. And with the CBA, and if we have time, we can talk about all the machinations and the 154-game schedule and the 7-game DS and pick your own opponent and all that stuff. But Major League Baseball is trying to drive home the point that competitive balance is an issue, despite the fact that 2 years ago, Rob Manfred said competitive balance was as best as it's ever been. So I don't know what changed in 2 years. Again, maybe it's the fact that the Dodgers won back-to-back World Series. Fine, I'll give you that. They've been knocking on the door for a decade at this point in time.
0: I would say they won by not even playing close to their best baseball, and that's why I'd be so concerned about this Dodgers team. What if they actually peak? Then they are going buzzsaw like the 2005 White Sox.
1: You said that for 2 years, Adam. Man, I'm just waiting for these Dodgers to hit on all cylinders, and they haven't done it yet.
0: No, I'm saying they don't need to win. Yeah. But if they do, then nobody stands a chance. I don't know if any team in baseball history.
1: They haven't, and they probably won't. Because if they were, they would have done it when all these guys were younger and not in their 30s, like Mookie and Freddie Freeman and all that. I'm not saying they're not going to win the championship. I'm just saying Major League Baseball in the postseason is just a completely different beast. Probably that, and along with the NHL, you can have the best talent. You can have the best players. A lot of times, it doesn't necessarily just add up that way. It just doesn't.
0: Well, with this Dodgers team, I'm telling you, they're so overpowered that even if a bunch of guys don't play to their potential, they're still going to win. That's what we've seen the last couple of years.
1: I mean, you're a bounce or two away from them potentially losing that World Series against Toronto.
0: Sure. So, they also hit 200 and still won the World Series. Like, that's insane.
1: They got outscored in that series. I understand. The little bounces, little plays, a ball gets stuck in underneath the wall in game six.
0: The Páez catch over Kike. Like, there's some crazy stuff that happened. It's an all-timer. I'm just saying.
1: Miguel Rojas, of all people, hits a game-tying home run in the bottom of the ninth of the seventh inning.
0: I think that is pretty much the example of the Dodgers are playing like their C-plus game, Toronto's playing their A game, and the Dodgers still won. Like, that's how much better they are.
1: If Major League Baseball is trying to get across their message that nobody can compete with anybody else, then it best serves them to say that by having the Dodgers win their third straight World Series. One thing that cannot have happened is have the Milwaukee Brewers play the Cleveland Guardians in the World Series.
0: Yeah.
1: Cause that destroys their, and by the way, nothing's going to change. They're going to do it anyway. They're going to have their lockout. They're going to claim they're doing it for competitive balance purposes. But when I'm looking at teams like the Milwaukee Brewers have the best record in baseball 3 of the last 4 years or whatever it's been. Cleveland is always in the mix. Tampa's always in the mix. I just don't know if the Dodgers end up getting eliminated and not making it to the World Series and a small market team wins, public opinion is going to be like, I don't know. You're telling me that nobody else in these small markets can compete because I'm looking at the World Series right now and it looks competitive to me with small market teams.
0: I think that's the best point here. If the owners want to sway public opinion in their favor, they should actually, of course, be rooting for the Dodgers to win this.
2: I was rooting for you. We were all rooting for you. How dare you?
0: Well, only how dare you if they don't win it, I guess, if you're the owners. But, yeah, we could get into more of baseball changes that could be coming maybe in the next segment a little bit before we get to the Dallas Cowboys.
1: Yeah, most definitely. Yes, let's talk about some potential positives as before getting to the absolute negatives and the fraud that the Cowboys might be, or the embarrassment, as one staffer said to Dak Prescott as he walked to the locker room. So we'll talk about that, among other things, coming up in the very next segment. It is FNA on FSR. Don't go anywhere.
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8: It is F&A on Fox Sports Radio. I'm Adam Moslin. He's Kevin Figures. NFL Week 5 is here, and this one's personal. It's the 49ers versus the Seahawks this Sunday for America's Game of the Week, streaming live on Fox 1 at 4:25 p.m. Eastern. This rivalry needs no introduction. It's the undefeated 49ers versus the Super Bowl champion Seahawks. There's no bigger stage to settle it than this one. Don't worry, you can catch every can't-miss play before it becomes a highlight. 49ers Seahawks, live Sunday on Fox 1.
9: That's going to be a good one, Adam. I'm looking forward to it.
8: Let's see. Seahawks upset me last week because they were up by 30 against the Chargers and somehow didn't end up covering, so I got a push there and two on, two off. Still mad about that. 49ers did cover for you against the Denver Broncos. Of course, sure they handled their business at home.
9: That was a tight one, though. Denver played them tough, but Brock Purdy's been on just a heater. He's been playing absolutely. I don't think he hasn't been sacked yet. He hasn't been intercepted yet. He's playing out of his freaking mind right now, regardless of the pieces around him. Guys who have been hurt in and out of the lineup. Mike Evans has been banged up. They brought back Deebo Samuel out of the nursing home and brought him back, and he's balling out for them. It just doesn't matter. Kyle Shanahan, say what you want about his Super Bowl shortcomings, but in the regular season, he's by far one of the best coaches in the NFL. It's not even close.
8: He's honestly incredible. The way he puts the pieces back together with all the injuries they have had, and the system just keeps running perfectly for them. Meanwhile, the Seahawks, you know, I'm not calling it a Super Bowl hangover because I think there's actual personnel stuff that obviously has changed that is part of the problem. And then also, they've been banged up here and there at those positions like running back.
9: Yeah, we talked about the fact last week, as a matter of fact, in our six-pack, how they have not been able to run the ball at all with the same effectiveness as they had last year. Losing Kenneth Walker is a big part of that. Your first-round pick gets injured, and so he's been out for the last couple of weeks. Zach Charbonnet is still on the PUP list, so he hasn't been available for you. So it's just a lot of moving parts. You have a new offensive play caller, so that changes things. So you're right. Despite the fact they had their success last season, and look, they're 3-1. It's not like they're awful by any stretch.
8: They're going to be all right.
9: They're just going through a bit of a transition phase, but this should be one of the best games of the weekend. So I'm looking forward to it. So check it out on Fox or Fox One.
8: Before we get back to the NFL here with the Cowboys,
10: welcome back to Hardball.
8: We got some changes that could be coming to Major League Baseball. Some proposals that are out there, Kevin.
9: Yeah, so the Major League Baseball released a proposal when it comes to the new CBA talks, and there's so many different layers to the new collective bargaining agreement they're negotiating with the Players Association. One is tied to the schedule. So we'll go one by one because there's just a couple of them here. One is 154 games, and Major League Baseball said they would reduce the schedule, and they would do this because it would allow every team to have one guaranteed day off every single week. I think the biggest reason why they would do it, and I'm glad that they actually somewhat admitted this, they want to have a standalone primetime game every single week that they can put the spotlight on. So,
8: Smart. So
9: if you say every team, with the exception of two teams, every week are going to have Monday off, and Monday is going to be our spotlight game. It's the Dodgers versus the Yankees. Everybody else is off on Monday. And then the Dodgers and Yankees, they're going to have their day off on Thursday or Friday or something like that.
8: Wow, they're figuring out this marketing thing.
11: You're a smart motherfucker. That's right.
8: How long has baseball been around?
9: 150,000 years. My God.
8: Just catching up. Finally catching up with replay stuff. The ABS is implemented. Yeah, dragging your feet into the 21st century, Rob Manfred.
9: So having a standalone early week or midweek game, I think, is the smartest thing they can do from a marketing, and they're obviously going to get money off of this. They're going to sell this package to a streaming service or a network, so that's fine. But don't try to pawn it off as we care about player safety. We're giving you a day off because we care about you getting extra rest. No, you don't.
8: Well, and we can go back to 154 games like it used to be, what, in the 70s?
9: Yeah.
8: Like,

0: end around Halloween.
1: Yeah.
0: So all it really is starting the season 2 weeks earlier than you previously did. Well, you don't even have to add games to the schedule. Just start the season earlier.
1: Make the adjustment. My problem, and we talked about this with John Paul Morosi last week, and I was doing a little bit of bitching, but I don't like, you play 162 games, maybe it changes to 154, and then you have a best out of three where there can be more randomness to figure out who the better team was. The more you lengthen a series, within reason at least, and best out of seven seems to be the best way to go about this in baseball and in the NBA, the better chance the cream rises to the top. The better chance you don't get something fluky. The better chance the better team wins is the point here.
0: The selling point for some people with that, Adam, is that they like it. They like the ability of an underdog being able to jump up and bite a favorite.
1: Well, they should have jumped up and had a better record in the regular season. They had only 162 games to do so. Like, you have the sample size there. Even if it's 154, they're taking eight games off. It's still plenty to determine where teams should be positioned, who should be the favorites, who should have that last game in a must-winner-take-all at home. I don't know. I would move up the wild card exactly to what you said, best out of five.
0: Yeah. And also the big touch point that's probably gotten the most discussion from a lot of people is the pick your own appointment. Choose your own adventure. Yeah. If you are the team that won the division but have to play against a wild card, you get to choose which wild card team you play against. And then the top seed of the NLDS gets to choose who they play.
1: How about this, Rob Manfred? How about you take another page out of what the NFL does with their marketing and the way they run things? Just reseed. How about we actually just reseed? That is the best way to do things. That is the most fair way to do it. This is not that hard. I don't think we need a gimmicky, you know, pick your opponent like it's picking the playground teams in the NBA All-Star game or something like that, because somebody's going to feel like they were slighted. Like,
0: well,
1: need to manufacture and just generate, you know, a rivalry that way. It just seems beneath a major league, so to speak.
0: Well, it also puts the higher seed in an awkward position. They have to choose their opponent. Like, and who's choosing it? Is it the general manager? Are they polling the players? Is it the owner?
2: Right.
0: Who? And then if it's not the players, they have to sit here and answer questions about why somebody else in the front office decided to pick their opponent for them. Just let it play itself out. Yeah. It's bulletin board material for the team that did get picked. It just causes a whole extra I would say for us, for fans, and for talking heads like us, I guess it would be great. But honestly, I don't think it's the healthiest thing for the game, and I think it puts the players and it puts organizations in an awkward position. It's very gimmicky, and it's just unnecessary.
1: Contrived drama. Speaking of drama here.
3: It's my quarterback.
1: Well, let's talk about your boys here, Kevin. Let's talk about
0: my
1: them boys. The Cowboys.
0: I'm out.
1: Who lost to the Bucks in a Thursday night game. Yes, wild things happen on Thursday night, but considering they had that game at home, there's really no excuse for that performance against a rookie quarterback. Granted, who you liked. Granted, who tried to throw a pick six at the end to Bland, who's
0: pretty much all he does. Jayron Bland either gets to get the pit sixes or he gets torched.
1: Yeah.
0: He's one of the most overrated corners in the entire league.
1: Giveth the six and take it away.
0: Right? Yeah, that's like, unbelievable.
1: He's that type of guy. I thought this was – they're lucky that they're in the NFC East.
3: Settle down just a little bit.
0: Yeah, no, Giants, Jameis the number one position right now.
1: And the way the Eagles are falling off and the Commanders have their own issues, they are very fortunate. In fact, I'm almost willing to say maybe they're worse than the NFC South right now. Maybe.
0: Wow.
1: I know. It's bold. Look, I reside with the NFC South. I know how crappy it is.
0: You cannot allow. And as much as I love Jalen Daniels, by the way, and I brought him up last week, and you laughed at me.
1: Call.
0: You laughed at me when I said that they would cover the spread against the Green Bay Packers last week.
1: I was
0: pointed and laughed at me and said that I was being a hot take artist and I was zigging when everybody else was zagging.
1: I did say something to that effect. You're right.
0: But regardless.
1: You want to take that last laugh, Kevin? Yeah,
0: it's not as if he lit them up. He threw for 189 yards. Now, he had a couple of really good throws, but for them to get destroyed up front.
1: Well.
0: That's the... You traded away, and fine. Micah Parsons, by the way, was not going to fix anything that happened last night. He doesn't stop the run anyway when he's healthy, so he wouldn't affect that. But if you got rid of him, and you're telling me that you're bringing in all these pieces, the Quinnen Williams and the Kenny Clarks, and all these guys are supposed to help shore up the run and give us more beef up front, where's the beef? Not to sound like a corny old 1980s TV commercial.
4: It's so funny. Oh, okay, the beef
0: was on the side.

0: the Tampa Bay offensive line, which is average at best, and they pushed around the Dallas front the entire freaking night. It was embarrassing. I understand what Dak Prescott was saying after the press conference when the guy yelled at him, you know, saying like embarrassing is like the guy didn't even turn and show me his face. And it's not embarrassing to lose in the NFL. Yes, they're professionals. You're also professionals. It's the NFL. Randomness happens, but not like this, man. You cannot have an 0-4 team with a rookie undrafted free agent quarterback come in and bludgeon you from the start at home on in prime time. That can't happen.
1: I think they're lucky that that team employee with the Dallas Cowboys called him embarrassing.
2: It's embarrassing.
1: Because it's, in a strange way, it's almost distracting from the embarrassing performance. Like, they're deflecting to go after this employee that called it embarrassing, and it almost takes the spotlight off of just how embarrassing it was, even though he's using the word embarrassing. I don't know how that's working. It's gaslighting, it's psyops, it's whatever. But I'm not thinking about the game as much. I'm thinking about the drama with the Cowboys and an employee there and what's going to happen with them.
0: It's in the forefront of my mind, trust me. And most of the fans out there in Dallas, too, like, how the hell can we allow this to happen? And to your point, Adam, the division was theirs for the taking. Like, and when we did our division previews and I had the NFC East, I picked the Cowboys to win the division, not because I necessarily loved them or thought they were a great team. I didn't think the rest of the division was very good, and I thought the defense would be better. The defense is just as bad. They ranked 26th in points allowed and 31st in scoring. That's basically what they were last year. They've gotten not any side sort of measurably better. Christian Parker, the new defensive coordinator, hasn't made any change. The talent that they brought in hasn't made any change.
1: Wait a second. Honestly, Kevin, I'm putting that game on the offense more than the defense. Like, why aren't you guys putting up more points? It's the same offense pretty much of last season. George Pickens is still there. Why aren't they as explosive right now?
0: First of all, going into that game, they had one of the, I think they were like the fifth all time in like scoring offense or whatever one of these, all these, cockamamie analytic numbers where they were basically on pace to be one of the highest scoring offense in the history of the sport. You can have a down week while also having your defense not let you, they run for 400 yards, well, Adam.
1: The Bucky Irving run to start the second half is one of the most putrid tackling sessions I've ever seen by an NFL team.
0: How about the last game, the last run to ice the game?
1: That
0: and it was second and 12, and you knew they were going to run the ball, and he ran for 20 yards? What are we talking about?
1: Well, he's an Oregon Duck. He's got a lot of skill.
0: I don't care about the offense. Yeah, the offense is going to end up being fine. The offense can have a dud every now and then. You cannot allow an offense that's been banged up like that to come into your house and run roughshod all over this new and improved defense, which is supposed to be so much better and so much deeper. Yes, the offense was not great. They had their shortcomings too. But
1: I just know there's a lot of guys getting paid on that offensive side.
0: There's guys getting it on the defense too, because they couldn't pay Micah Parsons, so you got to pay all these other guys. And what are they doing? They're getting it run down their throats by the Tampa Bay Buccaneers and their undrafted rookie free agent quarterback. Sorry, I'm not putting that on the offense. I'm not. The offense shouldn't have to score 35 points a game for them to be able to win. They've been doing that, and they had a down game on Thursday. That should not be the recipe for success for them. Not when Jerry Jones talked up this defense as much as he did in the offseason, invested in the defense as much as they did. They can't have that sort of effort. Yeah. It was embarrassing.
1: No, the guy said it.
2: It's embarrassing.
1: Will he survive to say it another game as an employee? If not, he could still get tickets at least.
0: Like, Danny,
1: don't they have that walkway or the nice dining area where the players go through out onto the field? And he could still probably scream at Dak Prescott from there. All right, coming up next, speaking of that Thursday night game, I learned something about Dallas that was video game related. And now I want to go to Texas. I'm Adam Mosley. He's Kevin Figures. This is FNA on Fox Sports Radio.
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3: 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Coming up in about 10 minutes, Scott Docterman covers college football for The Athletic. Going to talk about a lot of the big matchups coming up this weekend in college football. But right now, Adam.
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14: So I'm watching Thursday Night Football, and they're coming back from a break. And since they're in Dallas, they show off some of the local flavor. And they rolled footage of the National Video Game Museum in Frisco, Texas. Maybe I've talked about this before on Geek News. It's possible, but I don't remember this ever being on my radar before.
3: I know
15: I'm a dumbass.
3: And I've been down there. I have some extended family that live in just outside the Dallas area. Unfortunately, I wasn't able to get to Frisco to go to it, but I'm aware of it for sure.
14: Well, I looked it up. The Video Game Museum is now 10 years old.
3: Mm-hmm.
14: They powered on and opened up shop back in 2016. So what do they have? How about this? A giant Pong machine you can play with big old panels on a giant wooden 70s TV where you're turning the dial, but the controllers are so big it's like a steering wheel to play Pong with.
3: Anybody like under the age of like 35 is like, what? There's a TV with dials on it? What do you mean? Wooden?
14: This game
3: Pong?
14: Still
3: what
14: slaps.
3: Kind of language are you speaking right now?
14: Well, they can learn about it because they have a timeline. In a consoles exhibit where you scroll through using a giant SNES controller to learn about different eras of gaming with systems on the wall as they premiered in chronological order. Really shows how far we've come. They also got all the obscure accessories like the Power Glove. They got the Sega Activator. They have a room with just portable systems from Game Boy to Atari Lynx, Tiger Electronics stuff, Sega Game Gear. Of course, my favorite of all time. They have a virtual reality exhibit showing how it's involved virtual reality technology. Do not use the virtual boy. You'll have a seizure. They have this cool battle zone game you can play, which I remember, which is like a first person arcade tank game with Etch-a-Sketch graphics. They call vector graphics. It has a 3D virtual reality effect to it. And this Battle Zone was actually a hidden game in old NBA Jam cabinets that you could access. Crazy. They also have a wall for old 286 computers and stuff that's like an Apple II computer running Oregon Trail on there.
3: Nice.
14: Like,
16: you seem pretty confident on the internet.
14: These computers, I don't know if they had internet. Maybe AOL, maybe Prodigy. That was like the original internet I had. But these computers did not die from dysentery. They died because the Apple III came out. Now they're obsolete. But they have like all of them in order and you can play with them. They also have different new exhibits that rotate there. They have a bedroom from the 80s, Kevin, where it's got a Ferris Bueller's Day Off poster, Depeche Mode poster, an original NES setup with a CRT TV in there with a Duck Hunt zapper gun so you can really experience it, a cowboy's pillow because it's in Texas. Like you can really just time travel there and go back in time gaming wise. So not just everything's behind the glass either. They got systems everywhere you can play. I want to go. We're making a trip. It's FNA here on Fox Sports Radio.
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18: In college football Friday night, 20th-ranked Iowa dominated at Washington 41-24. Kamari Moulton, 208 yards rushing, two scores. At Louisville, Isaac Brown, 235 yards rushing.

0: rushing and two touchdowns. Louisville came back to beat Florida State 44-20. Wyoming won in overtime at San Jose State 16-13. Utah State came back to get its first Pac-12 victory, beating Washington State 17-16. Ravens quarterback Lamar Jackson with a sprained ankle is out for Sunday night at Atlanta. Washington QB Jaden Daniels will start this Sunday after his dislocated elbow. Bears running back Kyle Manunga is out with a toe injury. Former Bears coach and player Mike Ditka died at the age of 86. In the WNBA semis, Atlanta completed a three-game sweep, winning by two at New York. Golden State won in overtime at Vegas to complete a sweep. I'm Steve DeSager.
1: Let's begin, shall we?
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8: That is right. Hour two of FNA on FSR. It is Kevin Figures and Adam Austin with you guys. You can hit us up on X at KFig1 is where you can find me. Adam is at follow Adam A. We are at FNA show on X and on our YouTube page as well. Coming up a little bit later this hour, we'll get back into our NFL six pack. We have two on, two off coming up later in the show as well as Mike on the mic. But we have a big, huge weekend in college football, a pivotal week in the SEC. Among other conferences, you have the big Texas-Oklahoma matchup. Obviously, you have Georgia-Alabama. And we have a special guest online from The Athletic to talk about it with us, Adam. Let's go.
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11: Well, with SEC powerhouses looking to eat each other this week, just for Paul Feinbaum to still claim the loser would go undefeated in the Big Ten, we had to bring in someone more reasonable and unbiased with their analysis, even when he's talking Iowa football, which we got to a little bit earlier. It's Scott Docterman. Scott Docterman, national football reporter for The Athletic. At Scott Docterman is where you find him on X. Scott, thanks for joining us here on FNA on Fox Sports Radio.
12: Hey, glad to be with you guys. I hope all is well.
11: Scott, I want to start with this a little bit maybe outside of where we're going to focus on. But, you know, he's a national treasure. He's a football legend. Mike Ditka passed a little bit earlier today. What are your thoughts on him and just what he meant to football and the culture and beyond?
12: Yeah, he's a titanic figure, an icon, a legend. In the Midwest, where I grew up a Bears fan, living on the Mississippi River, and the 85 Bears hit me when I was about 12 years old. So kind of your idolization mode of life was, you know, he was right there for me with the 85 Bears. So he's one of the most legendary figures in this part of the country. And it's really, you know, for a city like Chicago, which is a huge sports town, it's the crossroads of the Big Ten, but certainly the Bears command the spotlight. There's nobody bigger than Mike Ditka. And so this is kind of a, you know, everybody mourns it. You know, he was an All-American at Pitt, College Football Hall of Famer, Pro Football Hall of Famer, led the Bears to their only Super Bowl victory. Just larger than life. It really hits some spots, even for somebody like me who's, you know, I mean, it was 40 years ago, but the 85 Bears still have a small piece of my heart. And Coach Ditka is probably at the top of the list for the iconic figures that you still kind of hold on to.
8: Yeah, no doubt, Scott. I was going to ask about this, but since we mentioned Ditka and you mentioned Pitt, I am intrigued by the ACC, the kind of, I guess it's the anybody other than Miami tier, a tier beneath the University of Miami. At least that's where everybody else is kind of looking at it right now. Are you surprised at how the ACC hierarchy is shaking out right now, especially considering how average Clemson has looked?
12: Yeah, I'm not really, because I think there's Miami is on a separate tier than the other schools. And we saw that a little bit last year when Miami lost a couple of close games, which seemed to be the hallmark of the program under Mario Cristobal, where they look so good and then they drop a couple games and you're really perplexed. And then they come back and really, like last year in the playoff and first part of this year, they've looked the part, like they could be contending for a national title. But there's really nobody else in the conference that fits that description. I mean, Florida State you'd think would hit it, or Clemson, but neither one is in that kind of realm right now. They're both right now fighting just to get into a bowl game, or, you know, second tier bowl game. And I think you look at the rest, I mean, you know, Pitt, SMU, and Duke are kind of in that top three. And, you know, and Pitt's had a nice little run thus far, but I don't think that they've had, you know, many

0: challenges up to this point. I mean, Virginia Tech might be the best team they played, and who knows if that field goal actually went in or not. And but, you know, they get Belichick today, and I think that's kind of an interesting matchup, you know, to see kind of how North Carolina has improved. I think they have improved. I'm not saying that they're going to be really good, but or, you know, continue to be a quality team, but I think they're competitive, which is better than last year. And then they get Miami in 2 weeks, and then we'll really know. I mean, are they a challenger, or are they just, hey, let's, you know, see if they get to the Military Bowl this year or the Duke's Mayo Bowl. And so, you know, that's kind of what I think for them. And then SMU is the one you've kind of got to pay more, you know, closer attention to. They did lose by 10 to Louisville. So I don't know if I can buy into them being anything more than just a team that probably wins 8 or 9 games, but we'll see. You know, the better part of their schedule, you know, it doesn't really shake up until they get to mid-November when they play Wake Forest and then Notre Dame. So I think right now it's Miami and everybody else.
1: Scott Docterman of The Athletic joining us here on FNA on FSR. Speaking of not getting a lot of respect, that was the Alabama Crimson Tide coming into the season. I believe they were picked 7th in the SEC in the preseason rankings. And you fast forward, all of a sudden, Keelan Russell, one of, if not the Heisman frontrunner right now, and they come into the game of the weekend against a team that they've had their number against Georgia with Kirby Smart, regardless of who the head coach of Alabama has been. Number one, are you surprised at how well Alabama has played to start the season? And how do you see this matchup potentially shaking out, assuming that we play the matchup with the weather issues?
0: Yeah, it sounds like the weather is going to clear up to the point where it's going to be okay, and I think that's a good thing. And by and large, I think you look at Alabama, and they played better than I think you'd expect, especially on offense with a new quarterback, Keelan Russell. You know, very talented player coming in, but he's still young, still hadn't really been a starter or anything. So you wondered, okay, what's he gonna bring? But he's been fantastic thus far in the first month, one of the best players in the country, as you said. And I think going to Starkville, Mississippi last week, which there was a lot of momentum with Mississippi State and a great quarterback in Mario Taylor. And I think that the way that they were able to just continuously score, and they've scored at least 45 points in every game, it really shows that they're going to be a tough out for everybody, and that includes Georgia. Now, Georgia is, to me, thus far, the best team in the country. So there is a lot of, you know, this is going to be, you know, maybe the first of 2, even 3 potential meetings for these teams. I think they're both not only playoff teams, but potential bye teams in the playoff. And when you got, you know, Georgia, I mean, they're 1-2 in offense thus far this year, and that's in scoring offense. And then they're both top 10 in rushing defense. So this is going to be, I think, a much lower scoring game, but I think it's going to be kind of one of those great matchups we've seen over the last few years between these two teams. And as you said, you know, Alabama at home against Georgia, they've been really tough to beat. And in this matchup, other than last year's SEC championship. So I think this one could go either way. I think it comes down to the end, and I don't think this is the last time we see these two teams play.
2: Scott, and sticking with the SEC here, Texas started to stabilize themselves after they won against Oklahoma last season. Can Oklahoma return the favor and turn their season around? Do you give them any chance in this game?
0: I do give them a chance only because history tells us we can't ignore it. It seems like in the Red River Shootout, Red River Rivalry, every single time they play and you think you know what's going to happen, something else happens. And that makes it really fascinating. You know, this goes back to their days, even when they were in different conferences, let alone the Big 12, and of course now the SEC. So, I mean, everything's telling us right now that Texas has too much offense. They're going to, you know, wipe the floor with Oklahoma. But Oklahoma has a great defense, and you're just wondering when or if John Mateer ever turns the page, can Oklahoma get in and put itself back in position to where it could compete for the playoff? And, you know, they've had, you know, a tough go so far. This is the last stand for them. I think if they lose this game, they're not going to go to the playoffs. So you're going to look at, and I think this game's going to be closer than expected. And both teams coming off a bye, you'd expect Oklahoma to kind of ratchet things up in the bye week. Tremendous defense. So, and again, you know, this game split right down the middle. It's a beautiful setting. I think Texas is the better team, for no question, but I also think in some ways that they're vulnerable. And if Oklahoma can actually run the ball, which they haven't been able to do all year, then I think this could be a game that comes down to the end. And then you start to wonder how much maybe Texas might pucker when it comes down to the final couple of minutes.
1: Speaking of last stands there, Scott, do you think it's potentially the last stand for Lincoln Riley with USC? Obviously, coming off of the close win, nail-biter win over University of Washington, who most people felt they should have blown off the field. And then that comes off of that loss to Oregon after they have Dante Moore get injured and how they handled that entire situation. And then Raiola comes off the bench and plays extremely well. Do you believe that this could be the swan song for Lincoln Riley? And if not, or do you, if you believe he can salvage himself somehow, what do you think would be the bare minimum for USC to be able to do that this season as they head into Penn State this weekend?
0: I think this is going to be, this is critically important for him. And it's not an easy place to play. Now, Penn State has its own issues, as we've seen the last couple of weeks. I saw them in person last Friday night against Northwestern, and they, needless to say, they were not impressive and they looked soft. But I also know Matt Campbell and what he has been able to do. After they look bad 1 week, they tend to get things corrected. And that doesn't necessarily mean a victory. That just means that they're going to play a lot better at home in a wideout. I think this is maybe the most important game for Lincoln Riley's career at USC, because if they lose this game and you still have to, you have to go to Madison, they're playing better. You've got Ohio State at home. You go to Indiana. You finish up the year against UCLA, who's playing really well. I mean, I just don't see them running that table. And so if you get the two-loss situation, kind of the way the Big Ten and SEC have lined up there, that doesn't guarantee you anything as far as the playoff goes. And I think people are starting to look and go, you know, is it going to really happen? And people are starting to tap out. So I think they've got the offense to do it, but their defense is just looks suspect all season long except for Fresno State. So I think this is a really critical game for him if he wants to maintain any momentum and assure his bosses that they're still going in the right direction.
2: Scott Docterman is our guest, football analyst here, college football analyst with The Athletic here on FNA on Fox Sports Radio. You mentioned UCLA there, Scott. What's the biggest change or signature style that Bob Chesney has brought as the head coach with UCLA?
0: It's actually kind of an intangible, but it's discipline. This team was just wavering all over the place for several years, but specifically in the last couple. And what he has done is he's walked in the door and he's held them, made them accountable and held them to a standard of how they conduct their daily lives. And in doing that, it is parlayed over to the playing field. And he's a tremendous young coach. He's done really good things, I think, thus far, obviously, on the field. Their schedule has been, you know, modest, but at the same time, when you look at being able to win 54-3 at Maryland, to score 52 points against Purdue and blow out California in the fourth quarter, this team's really on the rise. Now, this is a different level of competition for them. This is when they get serious this week against Oregon, and Dylan Raiola, it played really well against USC. He's played well in the past, and you think he's kind of maybe hitting his prime. I mean, I think this is important also for Oregon, because if Oregon somehow slips up here, it's going to be tough for them to really get back into that playoff mode. So I see this as one of those games where Oregon is just it's probably time that it takes that step forward. And I think for UCLA, it's a measuring up game, and I'll be interested to see if they can match whatever Oregon brings, because this is a true measuring stick.
1: I know it's hard to get into the head of Dante Moore, but I know a big narrative after he got hurt, people is, this is why you should have gone to the NFL. You never know what's going to happen. And maybe there's an element of truth to that. Maybe not. We know that he's getting compensated at Oregon. I don't know how much and how much that would be compared to how much he would have made had he been drafted in the top five of the NFL last year. But just what are your thoughts on the fact that Dante Moore decided to stay, ends up getting hurt, gives way to Dylan Raiola, who, from what I understand, Moore actually convinced Raiola to come to Oregon to back him up because he felt that helped him when he backed up Dylan Gabriel.
2: Careful. So, what you wish for.
1: Is it possible that he gets Wally pipped by the guy he recruited to come back him up in Oregon? This is a lot of layers to this potential situation. I'm curious as to what you think about it.
0: Yeah, I like that comparison because there is some truth to that. But I will say, you know, at this point, you know, Dante Moore will be the starter when he's healthy. And I think it was a really smart move for him. Yes, he would have been a top five pick. And before NIL, he would have been criminally dumb to stay, you know, when you could go out and get paid for it. But now that you can get paid and compensated,

0: And I think get coached up. And that's something that last year he had a lot of inconsistencies, and you saw him in those games against Indiana where he got chewed up by a pretty good defense. And I think he could be vulnerable to that if he was in the NFL and getting pressed into starting role right off the bat and making a lot of mistakes, getting benched, getting booed. And I think at Oregon, he would be in a positive situation. They're a good team. He could continue to grow as a player and mature and get paid. So I think whenever he is able to come back, that's, you know, that he steps right back into that role. But I think in Oregon's case, you know, having Dylan Raiola is huge, and it was a smart move for him to go to Oregon. Although I think middle of the summer, he's probably going, man, I should have stayed out and possibly went to Texas Tech, after they lost Brendan Sorsby. You know, that would have been an ideal spot for him to play right away. But, you know, Dylan Raiola was a five-star, tremendous talent, you know, had some ups and downs at Nebraska, but I think he's got a real bright future too. And so if he has to step aside, and then start for a year or two, he'll be just fine. And I think this team will be better off maybe in the long run, because they're going to have to rally and get better everywhere else to make sure their quarterback is comfortable.
1: Scott, is this a good time or a bad time for Michigan to have a bye right now, considering they're just wallowing in misery and maybe having an identity crisis and all the outside noise going on? How do you evaluate what's happening with the program?
0: Yeah, I think it's a really important time for them to do this because, they lost two really close games that came down to the end. I mean, Iowa's game was right at the last play of the game. Last week they went on the road, and Minnesota, despite the way that they looked against Mississippi State, is a pretty good team. And, it was a close competitive game there, too. So they're not that far off. But I think that they've got some real questions to answer, especially at quarterback. And they're going into two major games for them, you know, Penn State at home and then Indiana at home. And I mean, how they, you know, if they get a chance to kind of reevaluate everything this week, figure out, okay, you know, can Bryce Underwood really, you know, make the move, or are we going to have to make some changes? I think it comes at a really critical juncture because offensively they have just not, reached anywhere near their potential. And so I think it came at the right time. Yeah, everybody around the program is pretty upset right now. And the noise, it might be affecting them. But I think for the good of the program, this was the right time to have a bye.
1: Scott, is there anything that's going to hold back college football from eventually getting to a 2014 playoff, or is it inevitable like Thanos, and how inevitable it was for me to say that while asking you the question? Is it just a matter of time?
0: Yes, it's just a matter of time. And I'm on an island on this one among my colleagues, certainly at The Athletic, and probably among most college football writers, in that I like it. I think it's going to be great for the game. And my reasoning is that last year, with 3 weeks to go in the regular season, there were 35 Power 4 teams that had three losses or less. And if you're going to tell a team, what sport can you put yourself in position to reach the postseason, the playoff, not a bowl, but a playoff with 3 weeks to go, and if you win out, you get there, and how many times, and in college football, 25 of those teams had no chance. I mean, 10 made it, and then two group of five teams made it, or group of six teams made it. And so I think the opportunity for when you get to the critical juncture of your season to have an opportunity to reach the pinnacle of your, you know, the tournament, the postseason, I think it's really imperative and important. And I know this is a great sport with an incredible tradition and with the bowls, but ever since it moved to 12 teams, it's changed a lot. And if you look at the fan angst, we were just talking about Michigan or Penn State or throughout the SEC with a second loss, everybody feels like their season is over. They want to fire the whole entire staff. When are we going to get to the portal? That's really unhealthy for this sport because it's such a wonderful regular season sport. So I think allowing this to go on and have a potential to have 24 teams, 22, 23 of them will be power conference opponents, and having that first couple of weekends, I think it gives everybody something to shoot for, and it makes November more important, not just for a select few teams with such punitive consequences of losing in the big house and whether or not you make a, you know, you're on the road or you're at home, but actually having a chance if you're 2 weeks left in the season and you've got two losses and your opponent has three, and then there's a real chance that the winner gets in. I think it just makes the sport that much more interesting across the board. But I realize I'm on an island. Certain people on my staff that are the staff that I work on are adamantly opposed to it, and we argue about it all the time. But that's kind of, I think it's going to be the best thing for the sport when it happens.
2: Well, we'll let you run on this one too. Scott Doctorman of The Athletic joining us here on FNA on FSR. Is part of it that when it comes to the expansion of the playoff, along with Indiana's basically overnight rise to success, along with just the expansion of the playoff in general, that's empowered some of these smaller programs who never thought they had a chance. They actually feel they can compete. You mentioned you were at the Northwestern game last week against Penn State, and that place looked like a madhouse, and they've just built a brand new stadium there. Kansas is doing renovations. You see all these different schools that otherwise would have zero chance whatsoever of having realistic expectations to compete for a national championship, but have they entered into a phase of, well, if Indiana can do it, why not us? And has that empowered schools like Northwestern, like Kansas, like other schools to say, we can infuse some money into our program and we can compete, especially if the playoff is going to be expanding here pretty soon?
0: Absolutely. It gives everybody hope. It's not that, I mean, if you're in the Big 12 right now, you've got to hope and pray. It's like being on a one-bid league for the NCAA tournament. I mean, you got to hope to win the championship game, just like in the NCAA tournament. If you're, and win a mid-major, you got to hope to win that to get into the NCAA tournament. That's the way it is in the Big 12 and ACC right now, unless you're just really, really good and get upset at the end. And I think for a team like Kansas, but certainly Northwestern, which I did see live and ran all over Penn State, I mean, you know, what happens if Northwestern loses at Oregon and they're 10-2 and their two losses are to Indiana and Oregon and they don't get in? It's like, well, what is this all for? So we can go to the Citrus Bowl? So we can go to Tampa and play an 8-4 SEC team? That's not what people want anymore. You're asking your fans to spend millions of dollars for players and to improve the team, and there's so much paranoia and anxiety associated with what's my rival paying my favorite, you know, their players, and I'm not paying enough, and that leads to, you know, a 3-point loss in a fourth quarter field goal because you didn't have enough players. And I think right now that would straighten out some of the anxiety. Now, would it make it a better game for the regular season? That's debatable. But I think overall, if you're a team that, if you get to 9-3, you're in position to reach the playoff. And maybe you're not going to win the championship, but I think heads have turned in that direction. I think everybody wants to look to the playoff. They're not as interested in going to a bowl game. It's not what it was, you know, 12 years ago when it was a 4-team playoff or even before that. It's just, I think everybody has moved on from the bowl scene, and it's good if you're 7-5 to get to one, but if you're 9-3 or 10-2, that's about the last place you want to be right now.
2: Well, I will say, as a fat kid at heart, I wouldn't necessarily mind going to the Pop-Tarts Bowl, but that's just me. So
1: it is tempting when that strawberry one comes out with all that frosting on. Scott Doctorman, a man on an island making fire with some of these hot takes. College football expert for The Athletic. Follow him at Scott Doctorman on X. Scott, thanks for doing this late night here on FNA on Fox Sports Radio.
0: All right. Thanks for having me. Appreciate you guys.
1: The good Doctorman.
3: That's right.
1: I like him. We need him on again.
3: Absolutely.
1: Set us straight on that 24-team playoff. He's got some arguments. He's got some points.
3: He does. I still disagree, but we're running out of time. We already had him for 20 minutes. I don't want to, you know, tire the guy out. It's midnight, you know, so let the guy rest a little bit. I don't want to get too fired up here for him at midnight.
1: Yeah, we don't want to get too argumentative the first time we bring on a guest. Then
3: next time is on.
1: Oh, baby, it's on. Speaking of, NFL Week 5 is here, and it's a big one. Bears versus Packers in Sunday's America's Game of the Week, streaming live on Fox 1. Miss it live, and you're just watching a highlight? 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
3: Speaking of Bears-Packers, will they make an appearance in our weekly NFL six-pack? 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
7: 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Stu Gotts and Company. 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The Odd Couple with Rob Parker and Kelvin Washington. 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
0: Who said Christmas doesn't come early in Central Oregon? Well, shame on them. Central Oregon's new home for sports, Sports Radio 92.5 The Ticket, is giving away over $10,000 in prizes. 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
7: Oh.
6: I think it was, I don't know if it was week two or week three, after they lost to the Bills and Bengals, I said that I believe DeMeco Ryans had bought himself a full season of safety if this year falls off the rails. I'm not so sure about that now, and quite honestly, based on what the decision he made earlier this week, I don't think he's convinced about that either. So we all knew coming into the year their offense would either be the reason why they took a leap forward or the limiting factor as to why they wouldn't be able to reach their ceiling. One thing we thought they had in the bag was the defense. We thought they'd be dominant, maybe even better than last season. They brought in Reed Blankenship. They brought in Jadeveon Clowney. It's been the exact opposite. They have taken a massive step backwards. Last year, they finished the season second in points allowed, first in yards allowed on a per-game basis. So far through the first four games of this season, 26th and 21st in those categories. Simply cannot happen when you're playing with one arm behind your back with that offensive unit out there. And then when you really can't have it happen is a game like last week. They controlled that entire game against Dallas before it all fell apart in that fourth quarter. The offense actually had a little bit of juice behind it. C.J. Stroud was playing well. Nico Collins got off a little bit. Jalen Noel played one of his better games of the early season. They scored 30 points on offense and did not commit a turnover. If the Houston Texans score 30 points and don't commit a turnover with that defense, you would have thought they won going away. Recipe for a decisive victory. I do not pretend to be any sort of defensive expert when it comes to coordinating defenses or placing players in positions to be able to succeed. But if you're going to pay Derek Stingley $30 million a year, one of the highest paid corners in the league, sometimes you might have to break your tendencies and just let him man up on the team's best receiver. I cannot allow CeeDee Lamb to go out there and beat me by himself time and time again. And I know in Houston's defense, Stingley primarily plays on the left side, and that's how the defense is designed. But good coaches find a way to adjust in-game. Matt Burke is the defensive coordinator. He was calling the plays. No longer is now because DeMeco Ryans is taking over. You're the head coach, though, DeMeco. And it's your side of the ball that's getting reamed out there. The burden of responsibility in-game falls on you. DeMeco Ryans, you know that, by the way. So CeeDee Lamb targeted four times when Stingley was defending him last week. Four. On those plays, he caught two passes for 17 yards, which means that anybody else that defended him last week, 15 receptions on 16 targets for a buck 72 and a touchdown, Adam. When you have one of the best man-to-man corners in the league who you are paying gobs of money to, it is borderline coaching malpractice to allow one receiver beat you time and time again. So, taking back my notion that this is a mulligan season for DeMeco Ryans and that this, if this year goes off the rails, his seat will be on fire going into 2027. I'm revising that.

0: to move on. So a big part of preventing that from happening is beating the Titans, whom they share the NFC South or AFC South, excuse me, cellar with at this point. This is a turning point in their season this week. You find a way to beat the Titans this weekend. Maybe you find a way to knock off the Jaguars next week. And I think you're right back in this thing. You're 2-4 with matchups against the Giants, Chargers, and Browns on the horizon. Not murderer's row by any stretch. But first things first, you got to take care of business in Tennessee. Because if you fall to 0-5, not only am I declaring this season officially over, I think the DeMeco Ryans era might be over as well.
1: Hey, takes a big man to admit when they make a mistake. I wouldn't do it.
2: I've never admitted to a mistake.
1: Speaking of coaches taking over play calling duties here, as we get to another hot seat heat check.
3: Toasty!
1: You know, the Broncos were a popular pick to not just win the AFC West again, but win the AFC. If they had Bo Nix in the AFC Championship game last season, they're taking on Seattle in another Super Bowl. They see him on Thursday Night Football, I think, coming up
0: this
1: week. They
0: do. This coming Thursday.
1: They would have had a chance to win that Super Bowl last year against Seattle, maybe.
4: That's not going to happen.
0: No. They would have had a better chance than the Patriots, I'll put it that way.
1: While a little banged up currently, the defense is so good, it doesn't take much to win with this team, and yet they are 2-2. And Bo Nix's seat is getting a little warm, in my opinion. It's year three for Bo. He was the 12th pick in the 2024 draft. At Oregon, we expect more from our quarterbacks at the next level. And he's playing another one this week in Justin Herbert. What, Kevin?
0: You do? You do?
1: Is this about Akili Smith? Is this about Joey Harrington?
0: Great lineage of great Oregon quarterbacks. I got Dan Fouts and...
1: maybe Justin Herbert. Still time?
0: I'm still waiting. Joey Harrington ain't walking through that door.
1: Dixon had like a game or two at
0: Pittsburgh. He'd be sacked again like he did in Detroit for 4 or 5 years.
1: All right, fine. So maybe the standard isn't that high. Maybe we want someone to set the standard and Bo Nix could be that guy.
0: All right. Fair enough.
1: Now, I could have had this game coming up against the Chargers in SoFi. They're at SoFi, right?
0: Yeah, they're SoFi, yes.
1: Denver Chargers at SoFi. This could have been a trap game category for me, but I just want to focus more on Bo Nix here and him becoming no more than an in-game manager and a check-down merchant that relied on a bunch of fourth-quarter comebacks and them going 11-2 in one-score games last year. We always call it a week-to-week league because of how unpredictable the NFL is and how unreliable performances are from one game to the next. Well, if we can't know what's going to happen from one week to the next, how reliable can a performance be from one year to the next? In finance, the saying is past performance is not indicative of future results. In the past, Bo would take a couple of big shots down the field where they would connect and come up with some explosive plays. In 2025, the Denver Broncos had 15 drives in the fourth quarter when trailing by one score, and Bo Nix led the team to a score on 9 of those. Bo Nix led 9 scoring drives in the fourth quarter or overtime when trailing by one score or tied in 2025. Only
0: sounds
1: Josh
0: like,
1: Allen was better.
0: Sounds like the second coming of Tim Tebow to me.
1: Yeah.
0: You put him on the bench for the first 3.5 quarters, and then bring him in.
1: Well, he's definitely looking like closer to Tim Tebow than John Elway right now. Now, I'm not saying he hasn't done it this year. He helped them come back in their 2 wins against the Jags and
0: the
1: Rams.
0: Yep.
1: He also helped them get down in both those games to begin with. Like, what if the lucky horseshoe that this Bronco has on his hoof eventually gets bucked off? What if the defense gets worse? What if the rushing offense stays bottom 5 in the league where it is right now? Can Bo return the favor and carry them some? I don't see it. Here's his passing breakdown in attempts so far this year. Let's just say Bo knows checkdowns. 37 of his passing attempts this year are behind the line of scrimmage. 46 are from 0 to 5 yards. Just 23 pass attempts from 6 to 10 yards. Just 29 11-plus yard pass attempts. He leads the league and passes behind the line of scrimmage so far this season. You can say, oh, well, it's working. Who cares how many captain checkdown passes he makes? Is it working if they're 27th in scoring offense so far and Sean Payton has to take over play calling duties? Mind you, while making far shorter and easier passes than everyone else, he's only completing 60% of his passes on the season, which is his low.

0: lowest completion rate of his career. His rookie season, he was at 66% completion rate. They brought in Jalen Waddle this year to help out, too. I will say this. They're 2-2 with one of the tougher schedules so far against the Chiefs, the Jags, the Rams, and the 49ers, who they lost to last weekend in San Francisco. They might be fine long-term. And I'm not saying his seat is as hot as the heat used to forge the magic horseshoe firmly up Bo Nix's ass, but I am saying it's not as cold as that mile-high air come December, where I think they'll be in a dogfight just to make the playoffs, because I'm seeing some regression out of their franchise quarterback. That's all.
1: That's fair.
0: Just bringing it to everyone's attention. Okay?
1: That's fair. I understand. And you know what, Adam? I'm going to have more on this game coming up in our very next segment. Not our next segment, because our next segment, I don't want to step on Mike. We got Mike on Mike coming up next.
0: Ah, shucks.
1: Yeah.
0: No, Mike, I was
1: Adam's
0: kidding.
1: Adam's favorite segment every single week. Mike on Mike is coming up next on FNA on FSR, and then we'll continue the six-pack after that. Don't go anywhere.
2: Here we go. Saturdays are for these guys.
3: 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Touchdown! 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
2: Sundays are for him. And that.
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2: All right, let's do it. Let's get to Mike's favorite segment.
3: Hey, is this on? Quiet, please. Shut up. It's Mike on the mic.
4: Yes.
2: Let's go, Mike. What's up?
4: No, I can tell you're clearly still upset from last week's beatdown that I gave you.
2: I'm not upset. I'm not bitter. I don't feel attacked here at all.
4: Oh, okay. All right, that's good.
1: Because I swear you kind of look like Sherman Klump sitting there at the Comedy Store or whatever the name of the comedy spot was, and Dave Chappelle was just ripping into him in The Nutty Professor. That's kind of how it felt like to me.
2: Look, it hurts. Yesterday I took an L, today I bounced back. What does Big Sean say? That's my moral compass. That's how I get through life.
4: Okay, that's good. You do you, Adam. You do you.
2: The hell? I didn't do anything.
4: Okay.
2: I was nice today, and I still got attacked.
4: Just today, though. Yeah.
1: once doesn't make a streak, Adam.
2: I don't know. One guy told me. Okay, sorry.
1: Don't I know? Yes.
4: Well, speaking of once does not make a streak, I was scrolling on Twitter earlier this week, as I typically do, X as they call it now, and a tweet that I saw that caught my eye, yeah. And it's something that I feel is not discussed enough. JT the Brick, host for...
1: my guy.
4: Yeah.
2: Legend. I'm standing up in the studio!
1: Yeah.
4: Host of Raider Nation Radio 920 AM, he put out a tweet that was kind of feisty. It was very... attacking, like, against Dodger fans.
2: Oh, wasn't against me.
4: No.
1: Or me. All right.
2: JT and I go back. I was his intern, like, in 09.
4: Oh,
2: I listened to JT before I went to bed in high school. I remember staying up way too late and getting up really groggy because I used to listen to JT the Brick on KHDK AM 1140 back in the day.
1: Yeah, JT, Fox Sports Radio alum.
4: Yeah, most definitely.
5: Take it easy, Owen. Now I'm getting old.
1: What exactly did JT say about the Dodgers there, Mike? They got you all riled up.
4: Yeah, so I was just curious. So he put out this tweet saying, quick reminder, the Dodgers are not a dynasty yet, in quotations. They've won back-to-back, and that ain't no dynasty. And he brings up a suggestion. The 1989-1990 Detroit Pistons won back-to-back, and they were never a dynasty. Get this, the Dodgers have never been a dynasty, and they've been around longer than the Yankees. Obviously, JT the Brick is a Yankees fan.
1: Mm-hmm. Yeah, exactly. Consider the source on that.
2: Protecting his own dynasty.
4: Right. No. And then he goes on to say, since last year I've said the Dodgers win three in a row, and they are a dynasty. All rational human beings can understand this.
2: Wait, you said that?
4: No. This is what.
1: Oh, that's what you replied to him with. I was like, yeah, Mike, I ain't mad at you, brother.
2: Bringing that heat.
1: Yeah. No.
4: So I want to get your guys' opinion on this. I've got an opinion about it as well. What do you guys consider a sports dynasty? And clearly he's not just talking about baseball. He brought up the NBA comparison. What to you guys is a sports dynasty? What needs to happen? How many championships and how many years?
2: This is the problem. It's subjective. Acting
1: right.
2: Like there's some definitive number you have to win to make it a dynasty. I think it's about ranking dynasties.
1: Yeah,
2: like there's different levels.
1: Because even like there's an argument about the San Antonio Spurs, the Pop, Tim Duncan, Tony Parker, Manu Ginobili. Like, well, they never won three in a row, so they can technically be a dynasty.
2: They never won two in a row.
1: Yeah, but they won a lot. So,
2: yeah,
1: I mean, if you won five championships over the course of 13 years, I don't know how many other franchises are doing that. I consider that to be a dynasty, even though they don't win back-to-back.
2: I would consider it a dynasty. I may not look at it as strong as a dynasty as, like, the Lakers three-peating or the Bulls three-peating, multiple times. That's the difference, but it still can be a dynasty. It just isn't as impressive as one.
1: Because, I mean, how often, like, obviously it is exceedingly rare that a team wins three straight championships in any league.
2: Yeah.
1: But it's also rare to win back-to-back. So, The Dodgers have won back-to-back World Series, and if you want to throw in the COVID one, if you want to take it away from them, fine. If you want to count it, though, you're talking about three over the course of a six-year period. Some people will consider that to be a dynasty. Right. I mean, they've how many World Series have they played in since 2017?
2: Yeah,
1: I mean,
2: exactly. They've been in the mix so often, really since, like 2013 when they lost to the Cardinals in the NLCS. They have been in the mix as one of the contenders for 13 years.
4: But to me, this is what's crazy about it. It's, okay, so let's just say the Dodgers don't win until 2030. Let's just say they go to 2030.
2: Bless you.
4: No more championships.
2: Well, that would take an act of God. If the Dodgers don't win any championships from now till then, like, are we alive?
1: I mean, the Yankees spent a crap ton of money in the early 2000s and never won one. They won. It wasn't until 2009, after a decade of spending and overspending. They put the tax in, the luxury tax, because of the Yankees.
2: And
1: they
2: didn't win. Friedman.
1: And they didn't win.
4: Right. But three in 10 in a decade, that wouldn't be considered a dynasty? I mean, I think
2: it is.
4: Yeah.
1: I would. Yeah, I qualify that. Considering where the landscape is, this is not the 1930s where the Yankees were winning every single year and all the talent was hoarded onto one team. So yeah, they were a dynasty because they won 8 titles in 12 years. Nobody's doing that ever anymore in today's landscape.
2: There's not an 8-peat in the NBA like Bill Russell with the Celtics. It turns out things have changed. You know, the Giants winning 3 in 5 years, obviously that's a dynasty.
1: That's a
4: absolutely
1: dynasty.
4: Absolutely a dynasty.
1: I call it that. Absolutely. How could you not?
2: Appreciate that, guys. Thanks for making me feel better.
1: Finally. Well, we got to build you up a little bit. We can't just kick a man while he's down.
2: I've been broken down. The dynasty of hate going on me right now. More coming up next on FNA on Fox Sports Radio. We are Fox Sports.
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12: Baltimore Ravens quarterback Lamar Jackson with a sprained ankle is out for Sunday night at Atlanta, and missing for the Sunday game in London for the Eagles will be running back Saquon Barkley and wide receiver Devontae Smith due to hamstring injuries. Running back Breece Hall of the Jets is out again this weekend with a quad injury. Wide receiver Michael Pittman of the Steelers could miss multiple weeks with a foot injury. Bears running back Kyle Manungai is out with a toe injury. Former Bears coach and player Mike Ditka died at the age of 86. The American League Division Series ends Saturday night. White Sox at Cleveland. The Dodgers open at Milwaukee for the NLCS Sunday night on Fox TV. L.A. will start pitcher Tarek Skubal in Game 1. NHL wins for Seattle and Washington. And the WNBA semis went to Atlanta in a 3-game sweep, winning at New York. And to Golden State, which won a Game 3 in overtime at

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10: We do got two on, two off coming up later this hour. Remember, NFL Week 5 is here, and it's a big one. Bears versus Packers is Sunday's America's Game of the Week, streaming live on Fox 1. 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
9: I will get to that game a little bit later in the NFL six-pack, but right now it's time for our second category, Mark.
2: Trap game tap.
9: That's right. So, Adam, you flirted with taking this game in the trap game tap, talking about the Broncos and the Chargers. I am going to call this the trap game tap for the Denver Broncos. You mentioned a lot in the last segment, you know, Denver not playing well right now, specifically Bo Nix and that offense struggling, but they are 2-2. They do have quality victories over two opponents, the Jacksonville Jaguars and the Rams, who are two of the best teams in their conferences, and they were neck and neck with the 49ers the majority of that game last week. Offense, obviously, still trying to figure itself out. We mentioned Sean Payton taking over play caller duties from Davis Webb, who, when asked about it on Friday, they asked Davis Webb, how do you feel about getting your play calling duties taken away? He said, well, it's not ideal. He's like, yeah, I would say so, Davis.
10: It's great. This is awesome. Thanks for the question, guys.
9: Yeah.
10: Let's bring it up some more.
9: Still searching for consistency. One thing Bo Nix has working against them, it is year three, but their offensive line, especially in pass protection, has been one of the worst in the entire league, which is actually a little surprising. I don't know if changing the play caller can do anything about that. If your guys up front just aren't blocking well, then you have deeper problems than who's calling the plays.
10: They going to run some jumbo packages to protect him better?
9: Yeah, maybe. I don't know. But they need
10: goal line everywhere on the field.
9: They need to figure something out, because if I'm Bo Nix and every time I take a snap, there's pressure in my face, I'll be dumping it off to the running back every time too, to be honest with you. But the problem I have with him going into this game with the Chargers is the fact that, like the Chargers, Denver is banged up all over the place. You're missing defensive linemen. You're missing both of your starting cornerbacks. We mentioned the fact that they're not playing extremely well, even though they're finding ways to win games here and there. What they've done, you kind of expected the Chargers to do. The Chargers actually had an easy way to open up the season. You have a new offensive coordinator, new verbiage, new system. We can find a way to get a couple of victories under our belt while we figure this out. They were not able to do that with cupcakes to start the season. The Denver Broncos are figuring things out. What?
10: Are the Raiders still a cupcake at this point? I'm just asking.
2: The Raiders suck.
9: It's early yet.
10: It's still early, Mike.
9: I'm encouraged by what they've been doing, but it's early yet.
10: Isn't on yet, but you might be a cupcake still.
9: So, as of right now, you know what? I might move them up to the pastry category. Maybe they're a donut, so maybe a little of the frosting is coming off. But not all of it. Not all of it. I do think if there is ever going to be a week for the Chargers to break the chain and find a way to victory in this group of death that they're in the midst of when it comes to their schedule, this might be it, because the Broncos are so banged up. They're going to be confident coming in. And look, the Chargers, this is their Hail Mary desperation. They are at home. There's probably going to be more Bronco fans there, to be honest with you. That's pretty much par for the course for them.
10: Yeah.
9: I know they're banged up on the offensive line. When haven't they been? This is their comfort zone. The Chargers are always banged up on the offensive line. So what difference does it make? Desperate straight for them and Jim Harbaugh. Season completely collapses with the loss here. I think they actually come up and show a great effort. Whether or not they actually win, I don't know. But I do think they're primed to cover the 3.5-point spread, if nothing else.
10: All right. That's a good trap game tap. You know, last week I brought up the Bills-Patriots game. Mm-hmm. I had the Patriots there. That was a good call, I thought.
11: You're smart, motherfucker. That's right.
10: This week, you know, now that they lost to my Panthers, I think it's clear to everyone the Lions window is shut. As I said before the season started. But that clear code of truth.
9: No, you said this last year, Adam. Don't pat yourself on the back more. You closed the Lions window last year.
10: I actually said it about 40 years ago.
9: It never opened.
10: It will become even more obvious, though, if they lose this week to Arizona. in Arizona. A Cardinals team that has lost three in a row ever since beating the still winless Chargers back in week one.
9: Yep.
10: We actually were saying some nice things about the Cardinals at that time.
9: That was a long time ago.
10: Since then,
9: talking about old stuff, Adam.
10: The nicest thing I could say about them is, well, we're all going to die someday, so that means we'll forget about a very forgettable franchise that kind of existed. Like, I don't even acknowledge them now. I have maintained that they are the most irrelevant team in sports. There's really no buzz, positive or negative, for the Arizona Cardinals. It's like they play in the zombie Pac-12.
9: They're the Hartford Whalers of the NFL.
10: They're in a different league. They're a triple A team. The Trash Pandas or something. The Trash Cardinals. Like, outside of RIP Pat Tillman, that 1 year with Kurt Warner taking them to the Super Bowl, and maybe some Jake the Snake Plumber.
9: Yeah, they had a go. They had a run there with Carson Palmer.
10: Bruce Arians,
9: for a year or two. You know,
10: but just
9: they lost to your Panthers, I think, in the NFC Championship game, if I remember correctly.
10: Smoke their asses. That's why we were favored in that Super Bowl that we lost.
9: Yeah, how did that go?
10: Well, you were there, Kevin, with me. Was. You know how that went. Me crying in the shower afterwards.
9: Right.
10: Some say.
9: I was just sitting on the couch watching the post game. I was like, damn, Adam's been gone for a minute. Like,
4: oh, the tears of unfathomable sadness.
10: A minute. You probably should have done a proof of life check on me or something. But the Cardinals are just, like, unremarkable, unmemorable in so many ways.
9: Yeah.
10: They say, give me an A or give me an F to be relevant. Well, the Cardinals have been given us that C at the beginning of their name for 128 years. Yes. Would it surprise you to know that they are actually the oldest continuous franchise operating as a professional football team? So big if true, but yes, they are a professional football team. They have been around forever since 1898. Mm-hmm. They started in Chicago, yep, in something called the Morgan Athletic Club. They eventually got to the NFL.
9: Did they win the championship in the Morgan Athletic Club?
10: They did win a couple of championships, you know, that weren't Super Bowls. Okay. So nobody cares.
9: Oh.
10: But somehow, they've been around 128 years and they still feel like an expansion team sometimes. They may expand their winning this week, though. Maybe. This is my trap game tap call. Probably not. They probably won't win. But I don't know how many other games to use here in the trap game tap if I'm not going with the Chargers game against the Denver Broncos. And I'm saying Arizona is back at home. They're hosting a Lions team whose defense is pretty awful.
9: Atrocious.
10: Pretty miserable. Somebody put a side-by-side photo. I wish I could reference who this person was. But one of the shots was this person not looking very good. And the other was them looking hot. And it was like, Lions offense, the hot picture. Lions not defense, the not-so-hot picture. But I feel the momentum building with Arizona a little bit. Even Marvin Harrison Jr. finally caught a touchdown last week.
9: No, I don't believe it.
10: It was also his only catch.
9: That was AI.
10: Well, the Cardinals, they could be primed and ready to set a trap for the Lions this week and only lose by 18 or something. No, I think they're going to compete in this game. I do. They should be able to score some points against this Lions defense.
9: I would hope so.
10: Yeah.
9: Things aren't looking good for Kelvin Shepard out there. I don't know if you saw his press conference earlier this week.
10: I did not.
9: They're asking him, why are you blitzing so much if it's not working? He was like, oh, the right calls were made.
10: Oh, really?
9: So he just threw his entire defensive unit under the bus. He's like, I'm making the right calls. The players just aren't executing.
10: What is he, Steve Hartman? The prediction was right. Yeah. The outcome was wrong.
9: Sounds like a leader to me. Yeah. It sounds like a guy who knows his days are probably number two.
10: I don't think the sheep will be following that shepherd. I don't think that was the way to do things.
9: No.
10: Mark, what's up next?
2: Beer goggles game.
9: How the hell can a Bears-Packers game be beer goggles? This is a matchup of two blue bloods. You talk about old franchises, Adam. This is the oldest rivalry in maybe North American sports history. Halas Lombardi, Favre versus Urlacher, Rodgers versus Mitch Trubisky. Anyway, Packers have dominated this series over the past few decades, to say the least. But don't fret, Mark Ramsey and the Bears fans, times are changing. These franchises are going in completely opposite directions. The Bears, they could not find a competent quarterback if their life depended on it for 50 years. And then suddenly they have a surplus of talent at the position. What the hell? They're three deep. It's ridiculous. I never thought I'd be alive to say those words. Last week's win over the Jets might look fairly pedestrian on the scoreboard. It was 23-12. I cannot tell you the last time I saw an ass kicking that lopsided. Mm. And I'm a Raider fan. My team has taken their fair share. And last week was that bad.
7: The Raiders suck.
9: Chi-Town, time of possession, they won. 42 minutes and 45 seconds to 17 minutes and 15 seconds for the Jets. Whoa. Devin Bush, after the game, said it was the easiest NFL game he ever played in, and he got bored because he was standing on the sidelines so much during the game. He was bored. He was checked out. That's how bad it was. Two-headed monster of Manungai and Swift, steamrolling Cats, 197 yards rushing per game, by far the top rushing attack in the league. Caleb Williams, he just has to be decent. He doesn't even have to be great, top overall pick, Heisman star. And if they're going to run the ball and bludgeon teams like this, just don't screw it up.
10: So I think I got the A-train again.
9: The A-train lasted for exactly 1 year.
10: All right.
9: It did not take long for that train to fall off the tracks.
10: Well, I didn't want to say it's like they got Walter Payton again or something.
9: No.
10: I wouldn't go that far.
9: Go far as a sweetness. No. No. What's Forte?
10: The Barbarian.
9: Give him Matt Forte or something, you know? More than anything, I think kudos should go to the defensive coordinator, Dennis Allen, because one of the big criticisms people like me had about the Bears and the fact that they were just too reliant on turnovers last season. They had a ridiculous turnover margin that there was no way they were going to be able to duplicate. Now, they forced 6 turnovers so far through the first 4 weeks, which is good, but as of now, it ranks behind a group of 10 other teams who have 8 or more. Mm. But most importantly, their defensive unit ranked 29th in yards allowed last season. They currently rank 3rd in the league so far the first quarter of the season. Now, juxtapose everything that's happening in Chicago with everything happening in Green Bay. Can't run the ball to save their lives because they're running street free agents out there on the offensive line. Inconsistency from the passing game, which has been an issue even when they have been able to run the ball, and a defense that is near the bottom of the league in stopping the run. By the way, going to sound like Maui from Oahu when I say, you're welcome, once again, for picking the Buccaneers to cover the 3.5-point spread against Green Bay last week.
7: You're smart,
9: I point out again.
7: That's right.
9: Adam said I was crazy and a shock jock. And laughed at me.
10: I didn't say all
9: he
10: that.
9: He pointed and laughed at me, as a matter of fact, when I said that.
10: There's video of this. Did I really point and laugh?
9: You did it on the inside. Fast forward all of a sudden. 8 days later, Jalen Daniels has a near victory over the Packers and his first career wins over the Cowboys in Dallas. But I digress.
10: Could have been a pick six still.
9: All that said, coulda, woulda, shoulda. A lot of couldas could have happened. Panthers could have won that Super Bowl against Denver.
10: Hey!
9: Cam Newton could have dove on that ball. John Casey could have not kicked the ball out of bounds against the Patriots. I digress.
10: I am a victim tonight.
9: Why in the blue hell would I say that Sunday's game in Green Bay will actually be entertaining when all the stats in the eye test tells you the Bears will obliterate the spread that has them as just 2.5-point favorites over the Packers? Manungai and Smith, both banged up. I do think the Packers, like the Chargers to a degree, have a sense of pride and will at least pull out every stop to ensure that their biggest rival is not dancing on their grave in the hollow walls of Lambeau Field. They're going to try. It doesn't mean they're going to win. So with that being said, I don't think the Packers are going to win, but I do see them coming out with a great effort at home with a chance to take sole possession of second place in the NFC North, despite looking mostly listless these first 4 weeks of the season. So I do not think this is going to be a bludgeoning. I think Green Bay actually is competitive in this game.
10: All right. That's a good call. My beer goggles matchup here, a game that could be entertaining.
7: Get me another beer, Dragon Lady.
10: You know, the Browns and the Jets don't typically generate a high level of interest outside of each fan base hate watching their own team and wondering when it's going to be their year. Well, this might be a year where one of them makes the playoffs. Put your hands down, Jets fans. It's not you. The Browns are 3-1. The Jets are 1-3. But I see this as a close matchup and maybe an intriguing game with my beer goggles on. I really do here.
12: Faded.
10: The Browns lead the all-time series 16-15. Three of their last 4 games between them have been one-score games.
9: That's amazing that two of the most mediocre franchises in pro sports will be 500 against each other. We'll have a 500 record between the two of them when they play each other. That's perfect.
7: Mediocre.
9: Absolutely perfect.
10: The Browns have won 3 in a row. The Jets now have lost 3 in a row.
9: No.
10: So it looks like the teams are going in opposite directions, and yet the Jets are favored.
9: Yeah.
10: Last time I saw it, it was Jets minus 1.5.
9: Okay, so that moved because they were 2.5-point favorites.
10: Okay.
9: So there's definitely there's money coming in smartly on the opposite side because I don't get it.
10: Well, the Browns, again, have won 3 in a row.

0: row. The Jets have lost three in a row. The Browns are 3-1. The Jets are 1-3. And the Jets are favored.
1: And their best offensive player is not even playing in Breece Hall.
0: What?
1: If you want to say Garrett Wilson, but I mean, who's getting on the ball? So I'm going to say Breece Hall.
0: This is really strange.
2: That was a dumbass play.
0: Well, depends on which side you're playing it. But apparently nobody trusts the Browns enough yet, which is understandable.
1: Rightfully so. Yeah.
0: No one should trust Deshaun Watson. No one should trust the Browns. No one should trust the Haslam family. No one should trust anything that comes from Cleveland, including the Rock and Roll Hall of Fame, which lied to us in taking in all genres of music. Enya is in the Rock and Roll Hall of Fame now. No.
1: I mean, can we all just kind of acknowledge that it's the Music Hall of Fame at this point?
0: Yeah,
1: is this still
0: much.
1: A debate that people have?
0: I don't know.
1: Is this still, you know, mid-July, nothing to talk about, sports talk radio debate as to whether or not the Rock and Roll Hall of Fame should have non-rock and roll acts in it?
0: Ketchup on a hot dog.
1: Yeah. Right.
0: Only time will tell if this Browns team is for real this season. But like Vegas, I wouldn't trust them being able to dominate a team that's got just one win just because they have their longest winning streak, the Browns, of three games in a row. Longest winning streak they've had in 3 years. The Browns will Brown again. Todd Monken, you can say F that.
1: Yeah.
0: I say you just F and wait, okay? A loss to the Jets, who just got their first interception in 20 games, are about to get, you know, another one, I think, this week off your quarterback in Deshaun Watson. And this game is going to get drunker than going through 42 quarterbacks since 1999 just to think Deshaun Watson is somehow going to be the savior here. You don't want to fly with them mother effing Jets. My beer goggles are on tighter than aviator goggles. I'm watching this game, and by watch, I mean, you know, whatever comes up on NFL Red Zone, the highlights.
1: Yeah. I highly doubt you're seeking this one out. You're going to be glued to the Browns and the Jets coming up on Sunday. What's next, Mark?
3: Troy potential.
1: Yes, our potential epic fail this week. I'm going with the Baltimore Ravens. And quite honestly, even if Lamar Jackson were 100% healthy and playing in this game, I was still going to have them as my epic fail potential taking on Atlanta. It is almost unfathomable that in August we were actually having a discussion about who the starting quarterback of the Falcons should be when everybody's healthy. Tua had his share of success in Miami, and then he didn't. Michael Penix had been uneven as a young quarterback before he ended up tearing his ACL for the 18th time. But after two embarrassingly bad offensive performances to start the season, all of a sudden the Falcons look like the second coming of the 90s Cowboys when it comes to offense, especially when it comes to running the football. Second in the league in rushing behind the Bears. And I don't think it's a coincidence that once they put Penix back behind center, their offense has gone to another level. He's not a world beater, not an MVP candidate. He might never even measure up to being, you know, a top eight pick like he was when they drafted him. But he's talented enough, efficient enough, and I think he can make the necessary throws to help you win games if he has the complementary pieces like a run game around him. He only had 223 yards passing on Monday in New Orleans, but how many times did he hit Drake London for huge plays to keep drives alive?
4: Oh.
1: He did the exact same thing the week before in Green Bay. I've said it for years that Kevin Stefanski is one of the best offensive head coaches in the NFL. He was just mired in mediocrity in Cleveland, like you were talking about, Adam, a franchise that can't get out of its own way, and saddled him and themselves with Deshaun Watson and that entire debacle.
0: Stefanski unleashed.
1: Yeah, part of the reason why I picked Atlanta to win the South this year was because I thought Stefanski can tap into Penix's talents and take that offense to another level. And so far through two games with Penix at quarterback, they've been able to do that. Meanwhile, outside of week one against the Colts, the Ravens have not looked good at all. They lose to a young Saints team that's still learning how to walk. There's no shame in a close win against Dallas, but I certainly thought their defensive output would have been better in that game. And then last week they go pretty much let go of the rope, for lack of a better term, and needed to recover an onside kick to hold off the Tennessee Titans, who are winless. Granted, Lamar Jackson did not play in the entire second half of that game with an ankle injury. I'll give you that. But Snoop Huntley, been the backup for 5 years. He's had success in the past. It's not like he's some rookie that just came off the bench and has never played before. He's not Jalen Daniels. You still had Derrick Henry, still has Zay Flowers, Mark Andrews. The offense should not have just hit a giant brick wall when Lamar Jackson went out, but that's exactly what happened. So, look, maybe after a week of practicing with the ones, Huntley and the offense will look better this week, but considering how unimpressive the Ravens' defense has looked, coupled with the suddenly resurrected Falcons' offense, I can see an ugly

0: result on the horizon for Baltimore. They could possibly be seeing their Super Bowl window here closing here in the future with Lamar Jackson's future in question.
1: I haven't called that one yet, but yeah, we're getting closer.
2: Mm-hmm. It's getting there.
1: I'm the king of closing windows. Because it's like the easiest prediction to make is winning so hard. Coming up next, I'll get to my O'Troy epic fail. Also, redemption round under the microscope. It's the NFL six-pack here on F&A on Fox Sports Radio.
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13: It's the NFL six-pack coming up under the microscope. We'll also get to Redemption Round, but I got to get my Troy epic fail potential in here.
14: You're a huge embarrassing failure.
13: Look what you did, NFL and Roger Goodell. You caved to public pressure and rescinded the fine on Kyle Juszczyk for celebrating a play by pantomiming sipping juice because you thought it was beer. You caved to the angry mob of NFL fans who pointed out the hypocrisy of finding someone for faking drinking a beer while you're in bed with every alcohol company existing, including ones that put team logos on their can. But maybe we shouldn't be allowed to celebrate by mimicking drinking juice, actually. Did you know an 8-ounce glass of Welch's grape juice has almost the same amount of sugar as a 12-ounce can of Coke? Is that what you want kids to be drinking every time Kyle Juszczyk celebrates a first down?
12: Well, you know, you just worked your ass off to matriculate the ball down the field, you know, and get yourself a touchdown. Yeah, you got to replenish. You got to get those electrolytes. Got to get you some quick energy. Get you some sugar in you. So why not?
13: Well, do you remember watching Buster Bluth in Arrested Development getting drunk off those juice boxes and turning into a wild man?
12: Yes.
13: Juice kills. Remember OJ? It can be very dangerous. I just think the NFL might want to rethink their stance on this drink celebration policy. You ever watch My 600-Pound Life? They ain't drinking clear liquids, Kevin.
12: No.
13: It's the juice that gets them.
15: Hey, fat ass.
13: That's the silent beverage killer.
12: But they drink it like they take the entire 2-liter of Coke and just drink it. They don't even pour it into a cup.
13: I mean,
12: I'm literally asking because I've never seen the show. But I was almost 400 pounds myself, so.

0: I can answer that question for you.
1: You know,
0: yes,
1: I forgot about that.
0: They probably were. So, as someone who did it, yeah, they probably did.
1: This is good. Did you think because it said fruit on it, it would be okay?
0: No, I knew what I was doing.
1: All right.
0: Oh, it's healthy. It's like,
1: it says
0: it's peach lemonade. It's healthy.
1: 10% of it is actual fruit juice. The rest is high fructose corn syrup and gummy bear blood.
0: Fruit juice in and of itself is not even that good for you, to be honest with you. Just eat the fruit.
1: Yeah. Keep thinking it's sweet to drink juice, and nothing will happen because there's fruit in the name. See what happens.
0: And by the way, Swunk at Ball 4, yes, I do like high C, though I have not had one in a while, but I did love them. I especially love the ones with Slimer from Ghostbusters on it.
1: They got some good high C at Mickey D's. I'll tell you that right now.
0: Oh, okay.
1: Now I'm thinking of Squeeze-Its. Yeah, the artificial juice is even better.
0: I was kind of a Capri Sun. Now that I think of it, I was a Capri Sun guy above all.
1: Kiwi Strawberry?
0: Yeah, once I got it, so I had the high C's initially, and then once I was basically exposed to the Capri Suns, I was turned into a Capri Sun guy.
1: Like, I'm just saying, a lot of this stuff is actually not that good for you. And if you keep letting Kyle Juszczyk promote this garbage to our children...
2: You're garbage.
1: Well, who knows what might happen. I hear the nation's fat.
0: Do you hear the nation's fat?
1: I hear there is some documentary called Supersize Me.
0: You can hear the fatness? Is that what it is?
1: I can actually hear the nation getting fatter.
3: I can actually hear you getting fatter.
0: Who was the NBA player that sat down? Was it Dirk? I don't remember who it was.
1: He's not fat enough.
0: No, there was an NBA player who sat down and there was
1: Oliver
0: like a Coke.
1: Miller, tractor trailer. Okay, sorry.
0: There was a Coca-Cola bottle or some sort of whatever the sponsor was, and he picked it up and moved it and says, "Nah, that's bad for you.
1: Oh,
0: don't drink.
1: You know
0: that.
1: Who that was?
0: Who was it?
1: Kawhi.
0: Was it Kawhi Leonard? Okay.
1: Because Gatorade didn't do a deal with him or something. So he didn't want them promoting Gatorade that was up there on the table at his post-game presser.
0: Didn't do a deal with him, huh?
1: Guess not.
0: Well.
1: Like maybe
0: there's so many directions I can take that. I'm just going to take the high road and just keep on pushing.
1: What do you have promoted the deal?
0: Yeah.
1: All right, where are we going next?
4: Under the microscope.
0: You talked about this game a little bit earlier, and I admit, unlike Adam, I am a big enough man to admit when I am wrong.
1: Wait, when did I not admit I'm
0: You admitted, wrong? You admitted that you do not like to talk about when you're wrong. You said it yourself.
1: I said that?
0: Yes.
1: Well, I was wrong about that.
0: You said that like 45 minutes ago.
1: Why are you talking about old stuff?
0: I'm not quite ready to admit that I was completely wrong about Deshaun Watson.
1: Wow.
0: But if it continues to play that he's playing, I might have to. Now, we talked about the Browns quarterback situation in the offseason and how they're putting us through this whole charade that Wilson is their best quarterback. And we all know that they just wanted to try to find a way to justify him paying him all that money.
1: Wait a second.
0: So they just had to throw him out there. Yes?
1: Charade is another way of saying charade. It's like tomato, tomato.
0: Yeah, absolutely.
5: Oh. English, mother do you speak it?
1: I didn't know. Is it a mix of facade and charade?
0: No. Those two completely different
1: words.
0: Okay.
1: No. I'm learning.
0: Through four games, he's shown that at the very least, he's a competent NFL quarterback again, which there was serious doubt about whether he could even do that as late as the last preseason game when he looked awful. He's not putting up superstar numbers like he did in Houston, but 70% completion percentage, 6 touchdowns, 2 picks, averaging 7.5 yards per attempt, which is about league average. You could do a hell of a lot worse. And last week against what we still believe is one of the better defenses in the NFL in Pittsburgh, he engineered several long scoring drives. I'm placing the Browns under the microscope because if indeed Watson can keep this level of production up, I don't think it's crazy to say the Browns can be a threat in the AFC playoff race. I mean, if they beat the Jets, and they'd be 4-1 if they did that, with Baltimore losing to Atlanta, which I think is going to happen, they would sit atop the AFC North by themselves at the end of the first quarter of the season. And with the way the Jets looked last week, along with their injuries, I think that's absolutely a realm of possibility. I still can't believe that they're favored by anything. How they're favored in this game is mind-boggling to me. The issue with the Browns over the past 6 years or so hasn't been their talent overall. They've just had such a void at quarterback, it's placed the team in a very uncompetitive position. The Jets are far from world beaters, and like I mentioned earlier when talking about their game with Chicago last weekend, but overall they're solid defensively at least,
1: yeah,
0: and will present at least a decent challenge to this Browns offense. So I want to take a close look at this Cleveland offense this weekend, see if they can build off of what they did against Pittsburgh last week and have another solid week against the Jets. If they do, it might sound crazy, but you look up a month from now, the Cleveland Browns could still be in the playoff mix, and not even the playoff mix, they could still be.

0: order and my pick was secured.
1: Coaching malpractice again. Multiple. It happened on Thursday night, too. The Buccaneers did the same thing with Todd Bowles. Going for a touchdown instead of kicking the field goal to go up three scores and almost came back and bit him.
0: Eagles, you could have just lost by one. And my plus 3.5, it would have held. But no. Nick Sirianni and his infinite wisdom goes for it on that fourth down. They don't get it. The wheels fall off. They go from being up 20-10 to lose 24-20. What looked like a sure win with me ended up being a lesson in why you should never gamble. Because a team can lay down like dogs just to spite you. No one else was affected by this loss but me. They did it to stick it to me for all those years playing EDP 455 sound or 445 sound.
1: Sure, they haven't forgotten about that.
0: It turned out he was one of the most disgusting Eagles fans in history and not a good representative of the franchise.
2: And that's saying something right over here for me.
1: That's saying something because they had a fan who was eating, you know, horse manure during the parade a few years ago.
0: Between EDP 445, Darren Sharper, and Ron Jeremy making appearances on this show.
1: Yeah, I tried to block those all out of my memory, Adam.
0: We know how to pick them, Kevin.
1: We?
0: So did I with that Eagles pick, apparently. So, that's... Eagles, look, just to test my theory that you want to screw me as bad as EDP wanted to eat that cupcake he drove so far to meet up with, I'm telling you right now, I think I'm taking the Jaguars minus however many points they are giving against the Eagles this week in London, which is a home game for the Jaguars because they've been using that as a test site in case they want to move them there eventually.
1: Well,
0: F you, Eagles.
1: Consider the fact that the Eagles are starting a MASH unit. I mean, everybody's hurt. So, I mean, the Jaguars, I mean, last time I checked, it was about 7.5, maybe even gone up to 8 at this point in time.
0: That's it.
1: They better run the Eagles off the field. Considering what the Eagles are running out. Even Jalen Hurts showed up on the injury report this week. Nobody is healthy. So they're in a bad situation. And by the way, Adam, I think there might be more than a couple of people who are a little bit more upset about what happened last week in Philadelphia than you are.
0: More upset than me?
1: More upset than you, yes.
3: That's a 50 DKP minus!
0: That was a 50 DKP minus! That's what they did to me, Kevin. That's the highest level of anger. That's righteous anger.
1: I'd be lying if I said I didn't think of you when I saw the final result of that game. I'm just
0: F you, man.
1: I didn't say I thought about you and laughed. I didn't say I thought about you and laughed, even though I did. I just said I thought about you, that's all. All right, Mark, what's our last...
0: there's a bad beat, you will find me.
1: Last category.
4: Redemption round.
1: I'm going with the Cincinnati Bengals for my redemption round, and honestly, they need to redeem themselves from these last couple of weeks. Defense that looked like it turned a corner in that victory over Houston has allowed over 320 yards of offense the last two losses against the Steelers and the Jaguars. And the big controversy of the week was Joe Burrow apologizing for saying that the team needs to throw the ball more after they ran just 23 yards on 15 carries last week. You need to do the opposite, Joe. Like, now, to his credit, he came out and apologized, but he said, we need to throw more. Then he says, well, we need to be more of a balanced offense.
0: He was like, emotional.
1: He did say that. The Bengals are second to last in the league in rushing yards and rushing attempts. Basically, Joe, it's almost mathematically impossible for the team to throw the ball more than they actually are. So, we talked about this in the preseason. Chase Brown, far from a superstar, but steady starting running back, averaged 4.5 yards a carry last season. Use him! It's only going to make things easier on Burrow and the passing game, especially with Chase and T. Higgins both being banged up. Chase still has a clear concussion protocol. He's unlikely to play. And T. Higgins has been limited all week with an adductor injury. So we don't know what the receiver core is going to look like this weekend. But if there ever were a get-right game, it's this week against the lowly Miami Dolphins. Although I will say, if there is a bright spot for Miami, it is their defense. Jacob Rodriguez, dominant year last year at Texas Tech, top five in Heisman voting. He's been tackling everything in sight. He's been amazing. The defense with Jeff Hafley as head coach has been solid. But I do expect the Bengals to bounce back this week, mainly because they need to. Next week, they're at Baltimore, followed by games against the Titans, who've been pesky, and the Falcons, who we talked about, have been resurgent, and then follow that up with the Steelers, who just beat them last week or a couple of weeks ago. So if you're a team with championship aspirations, you have to load up on the givens on your schedule. This is one of those games for the Bengals, and I think they end up responding.
0: I got them as my redemption team, too. I got Joe Burrow, a guy we talked about maybe being the best quarterback in the NFL in the preseason. He needs some redemption.
1: Yeah.

0: don't care what changes they're making to their offense. They want him under center more. They want more play action. He can do everything at a high level. There's no excuses. And some of the picks that he has thrown recently.
1: Pretty bad.
0: That don't look like Joe Burrow to
1: Especially
0: me.
1: Especially in that Pittsburgh game. Yeah.
0: Yeah.
2: Passes it to the man.
0: You're playing the Dolphins, who are trying to go for the reverse perfect season.
1: Sure looks like it, doesn't it?
0: Even though 0-17 might not get you the number one pick, since there are currently four winless teams in the NFL. And the Browns and Raiders are not one of them.
1: That's right. Damn straight. No longer in the lottery, or whatever you want to call it in the NFL. So how do they, if there's a four-way tie with four teams that are all over at the NFL, is that like a multiple coin tosses? Is there an actual playoff in the players play for the top overall pick? How does that work?
0: I don't know. Relegation zone, that's what the NBA is doing with some of these teams. Like, you're going to have to change the lottery rules. I don't even know. Do you want Dante Moore or Arch Manning that much? Yeah.
1: I mean, no one's forcing you to take him, by the way.
0: Yeah, I'm taking Jeremiah Smith. That's what I'm doing.
1: I'm right there with
0: you. I'm taking the sure thing.
1: Best player available.
0: Yeah. But Bengals, don't bungle this up in Miami this weekend.
1: Well, how confident is are Adam and I when it comes to the Cincinnati Bengals? Confident enough to take them as one of our ons in two on, two off? We'll have to find out. That's coming up next. Final segment, FNA on FSR.
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0: Mark?
21: Two on, two off.
0: Well, unfortunately, the good guys had a bad week last week.
24: You lose!
0: And it wasn't just what happened with Philadelphia screwing me, but what happened with the Chargers being down 30 to Seattle, who then started to lay down just to give me a push, because the Chargers ended up covering. Well, not covering, but it was a plus 7.
1: Yeah, it was 7. Yep.
0: They lost by 7.
1: Mm-hmm.
0: So I got a push, and I went 1-2. Kevin, meanwhile, gets everything to go his way.
1: Not everything.
0: Bunch of BS. All the Packers had to do was kick a field goal late there. Instead, somehow they had a turnover.
1: Kept fumbling the ball left and right.
0: Idiots.
1: Can't get out of their own way.
0: So Kevin went 3-1.
24: You win.
0: On the season, he's 8-7. On the season, I am 4-10.
24: The bum's lost.
1: I mean, there's still time, Adam. So is your
0: there's
1: window closed,
0: of time.
1: Or is
0: no,
1: your window
0: is
1: closed
0: not,
1: on the season? Or?
0: I'm not the Lions.
1: Okay,
0: I'm not the Lions here. All right, I may pick that game.
1: Oh, well, okay.
0: So this is how it works, kids. Two on, two off. Two picks on favorites. Two picks off of favorites on underdogs. So give me a favorite that you got winning this week, Kevin.
1: Okay. You know, I talked about it in my redemption round. I'm going to stick with it for one of my ons. That is the Cincinnati Bengals, 7-point favorites on the road against the Miami Dolphins, even in the midst of their injuries in the wide receiver room. I think this is a game that they have to have, even playing on the road against the Dolphins. I think -7 is a good play for the Bengals, so that's going to be my first on.

0: And I wanted to pick that.
1: No one's stopping you.
0: Am I going to catch up if I pick the same thing?
1: Right, look, you're asking too many questions right now, man.
0: Gee, damn it.
1: Just go with your heart, Adam. Go with your heart.
0: I'll go with my heart. I'll go to London with the Jaguars. Ah, do I want to do 7.5, though?
1: Hell, that's it's
0: 7.5 is a lot, Kevin.
1: Sure is.
0: -7.5? I mean, they should.
1: They really should.
0: They should.
1: The Eagles have very little going for them right now. Offensive linemen are out. Saquon's out. Offensive linemen are out. Offensive linemen like Lane Johnson are retiring.
0: Jaguars look like a machine.
1: Devontae Smith isn't playing.
0: They're always in London. You too good for your home? You're right back at home.
1: Rams lit up that defense last week, even though they didn't score a whole lot of points until the very end.
0: God. I don't like any of this. You know what? I'm going to go with the Texans -7 on the road against Tennessee.
1: So you took my other on, is what it was. Thanks, Adam.
0: I didn't know that was your... Looking at your notes? Jeez.
1: All right, so that means I have to find another on.
0: You do not have to find another on.
1: I don't want to have to be... You know, fine, we'll just go chalk with it. Fine. I'll take the Texans. I had the Texans -7 over the Titans. It's a game that they need. So I'm going to with that as my other on as well.
0: All right, my other on. You got two in.
1: Yep.
0: I got to get my second in. I don't like how any of this is looking here. The hell am I going to do?
1: Got to do something. Bleeper, get off the pot.
0: You know what? I'm going against my trap game tap. Detroit -5.
1: Seriously?
0: Against Arizona. I'm fading myself. I'm fading myself. Uh-huh. That's what I have to do.
1: I see. Well, the Raiders caught the Kansas City Chiefs fade last week, so I think they're going to try to do it. Go to New England and get them a victory. I'm taking that off. I like the Raiders +3.5 on the road against the Patriots. I don't know if they win. I think that they can, but with the hook, I'm taking them. So Raiders +3.5 versus New England is my one off, and then I have the Browns +2.5 against the Jets as my other.
0: Give me San Francisco +3 in Seattle.
1: I like it.
0: Give me Buffalo.
1: Against the Rams, huh?
0: +3 in L.A., though?
1: Mm-hmm. At SoFi?
0: Do I want to do that in L.A.?
1: You want to do it.
0: Do I?
1: You want to do it. You know you want to.
0: No. I'm going Colts +3 in Pittsburgh.
1: That's a tough one. I flirted with that one earlier. I don't have a read on that game at all on either of those teams. That's a tough one.
0: I don't have a read on any of these games, apparently. I'm 4-10 around here.
1: Hey, Adam, there's still time. You know what I mean? You still got time to crawl your way out of the gutter.
0: An employee at Fox Sports Radio is going to say it's embarrassing, just like that Dallas Cowboys employee said to Dak when I walked by.
1: Thank you, Mark. Thank you, Mike. Thank you guys for listening. Fox Football Saturday, Jeff Schwartz and Ida Marks coming up next. We are
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18: In college football Friday night, 20th-ranked Iowa dominated at Washington 41-24. Kamari Moulton, 208 yards rushing, 2 scores. At Louisville, Isaac Brown, 235 yards rushing and 2 touchdowns. Louisville came back to beat Florida State 44-20. Wyoming won in overtime at San Jose State 16-13. Utah State came back to get its first Pac-12 victory, beating Washington State 17-16. Ravens quarterback Lamar Jackson with a sprained ankle is out for Sunday night at Atlanta. Washington QB Jaden Daniels will start this Sunday after his dislocated elbow. Bears running back Kyle Manungai is out with a toe injury. Former Bears coach and player Mike Ditka died at the age of 86. In the WNBA semis, Atlanta completed a 3-game sweep, winning by 2 at New York. Golden State won in overtime at Vegas to complete a sweep. I'm Steve DeSager.
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22: Good morning, good morning. Fox Football Saturday, you heard the man. I'm Anita Marks, Jeff Schwartz joining us as well. And Jeff and I, man, I got the message, I got the text, Jeff, that you and I were going to be doing a show together. I said, yeah. No way, we go back, dude.
23: Way back.
22: You were a New York football giant, my friend.
23: Yes. My dad asked me last night, he goes, do you know Anita? I was like, of course I know Anita. She sold me my house. Yes, of course.
22: That's so funny. That's so funny. So yeah. People are like, what do you mean? She's hosting Sports Talk Radio. What do you mean she sold you a house? So very interesting. So I worked for the Giants broadcast team for about 7 years. And being in the building, being around the players, I think a lot of the players looked at me like a big sister, right? Jeff, wouldn't you say that? Right,
23: yes, my wife felt that way. I think when she got there,
22: no, like it was your wife. How is she and the kids? I remember when you had your first son.
23: I know,
22: dude.
23: He's 12 now. It's crazy. Yeah.
22: So it was really cool. Tom Coughlin was there. I love Tom.
23: Coughlin's great. Yes.
22: Oh my gosh, loved him. He was like a dad to me. So it was a really great 7 years of my career. But a lot of the players would come to me, Anita, where should I live? What car should I buy? Where should I do this? What should I? And I said, you know what? All these guys are asking me where to live. Let me get my real estate license and help these guys find properties. And sure enough, that's what I did. And we found you a beautiful home.
23: Yeah, it was great.
22: And hopefully your time, here in New York was enjoyable, Jeff.
23: I mean, outside of being hurt all the time, it was a lot of fun. I mean, we talk about it. You know, people ask us all the time, me all the time, like, what was your favorite team to play for? And I say, like, you know, the Giants took care of all the little things very, very well, right? Like, you know, it's a little different now. So, this is 2014-15. So when I say some of these things, people are like, oh, they don't do this. I'm like, well, I think most teams, like, they had, like someone very simple, they had game day babysitters for the wives, right? So my wife got to go to MetLife Stadium. Our son was young, as you mentioned. He was born in July. And so she got to hand off Alex to a babysitter, the same woman every Sunday. And then she got to just enjoy the game, have a beer, like, just like take three hours off and watch football. And like little things like that, that the Giants did that other teams at the time were not doing, that made a big difference in like the fun. Now, we were very good in those couple of years. Unfortunately, I feel bad because I really like playing for Coach Koff. I wish we could have finished out a little better. But those little family things the Giants did were just so different than other teams. It just was not done at that time by every team we played for. And so I always appreciate the Giants for, you know, they were also just, you know, this, like, you could do an event every Monday night if you wanted. You go in the city and just, I'm going to go to, you know, Eli has an event or Tom Coughlin has the J Fund or like, what, you just do whatever you want. You're like, oh, I want to go see a show on Monday. I want to go in the city and have dinner Monday night. Like you can't do that for other teams. There's no New York City for other teams.
22: I know. And so, I tell you, because I'm originally from Miami, Florida, and I have a lot of people ask me, what are you doing here? Oh, the winters, they're miserable. I'm like, have you ever spent a summer in South Florida? Yeah, good luck with that. But beyond that, like, you're right. Like, there's New York offers so much. Right? Like, there's just so much to do here and the best restaurants and there's always something happening. And yeah, I mean, that's one of the luxuries about living in New York, but I just really quick, because I know we've got a lot to get to besides you're in my lifestyle living in New York when you did, but really quick, you know, it's interesting because I don't think a lot of people don't realize how different franchises, like, you know, back before Peyton Manning, and I don't know what it was like now after Peyton Manning played for the Denver Broncos, but I remember players coming over from the Denver Broncos and having conversations with them, and like they're only allotted 3 jock straps for the year, or they're only allotted so many towels So they'd have to bring their own towels to the facility. Like, I don't think people realize and understand, you know, how the luxury of playing for an organization like the Giants. And I'm sure there's other organizations out there who, like, I know the Ravens do players right as well. But there's certain organizations, you would be surprised what players are not entitled to.
23: Well, we see those surveys by the NFLPA every year. I don't know if they still do those, but.
22: Oh, they do. Steelers come in last every year, Jeff.
23: Like, you know, there's one about like the Bengals, like, you know, the family room. They don't, or they don't let them take food home, or like, there's like certain things that just you feel like teams should do now that just they don't do anymore.

0: And, you know, it seems like easy stuff to make the players' families happy. Like, I'm all for making sure the players' families are happy, right? It's a tough, you know, especially if you have young kids, like, you're basically, you know, by yourself. And I understand we're talking about the NFL, we're getting paid, right? I mean, it's not like the worst job you've ever had, but I think that the family stuff and the food just feels like easy wins for teams to do. They're just, teams having really good food too. Just like this easy win. Just have a good cafeteria for the players. I don't know why you can't do that. Like, I think it's much better now, obviously, because there's more attention to it, but teams have more money and they've realized that, you need to have these amenities for players to succeed. Like, you know, especially because they're coming from college where they're getting all college facilities are incredible, as we know. And the players are expecting a certain level of care that they had in college. They won in the NFL too. And that, I think, is a big part of this as well. Is like teams have realized, like, we have to just give the level of care that players expect now because that's what, you know, they had in college.
1: Yeah. It's really fascinating. And I've always said to my friends, if you only knew what goes on in the bowels of many NFL franchises, you'd be shocked. But anyway, enough about us. Yes. We're excited to be with you. Actually, I'm with you for the next 4 hours. Jeff is with us for the next three. We're going to do a deep dive into all things NFL. Obviously, it's college football Saturday, so we've got a lot of games.
0: Yeah.
1: Some of the top games we're going to dive into. And of course, Major League Baseball, we're in the heart of the postseason and playoff action. So, we're going to talk a lot about that. Really quick, did you stay up and watch the Iowa Huskies game? Iowa won 41-24, but more importantly, man, that Iowa defense holding Washington to -3 rushing yards, Jeff. -3.
0: Yeah.
1: Are you kidding me?
0: I did not stay up to watch it. I did have Iowa in this game, and good start to the weekend as usual. You want to start, you know, when you play a Thursday or Friday game, you hope you win because you just want to start off with a win. It sucks. It stinks to wake up Saturday morning with a loss. So I'm glad Iowa was able to do that. You know, Iowa, I'll tell you what, I call them emotionally recession proof. Like, they lost last week to Ohio State at home. The biggest game they've had at home in maybe 20 years, right? Game day was there. And, you know, Ohio State is really, really, really good, but maybe not as good as last year or the year before when they won the championship. But, like, you're 14-point underdogs, and they just thoroughly smash you, right? Now you have to go on a short week to Washington, which has historically been a very tough place to play. And they looked exactly like the same team, like they always do. They ran the ball really well. They terrorized DeMond Williams, Washington's quarterback, to the point where he ended up getting hurt, unfortunately. I don't think he played the second half of that game. And they're just Iowa, man. Like, love them, hate them. Kirk Ferentz is that's what they do. Kirk Ferentz I've interviewed him for many years now. I see him in person all the time. Like, I love interacting with him. He's just so wholesome. He loves the game of football. And they play one brand of football, and he's not going to change his brand of football, which is funny because, like, if he did change a little bit, threw the ball a little bit more, like this team, if he emphasized a little bit more passing the ball, a little more throwing the ball, this team would be a top 10 team, I think, in a lot of given years. But it was a thorough domination of Washington. And, you know, I'm a West Coast guy, went to Oregon. I hate Washington, so that was kind of fun. But it feels like a lot of the Pac-12 schools are going to regret, like, leaving. They had to leave, right? They had to leave. But look at who's had success in football, in new conferences. It's just been Oregon and it's been Utah, for the most part, right? And Utah hasn't even won the Big 12 yet, but it's been those schools. And otherwise, it's been tough sledding, man. And then you get to the Olympic sports and all the travel those sports have to do. And there's been some, you know, the Bruins won the women's college basketball championship, but it, you know, the major men's sports, man, a lot of these schools are struggling, and they're not going to regret it because they're getting the money, right? But it seems like that move was just going to backfire on their football programs.
1: It's just the landscape of just college sports across the board, Jeff, is just, it's baffling, you know, not just with the realignment, but also the NIL deals. It's not your grandfather's college football. universe anymore. That's for sure. But again, Iowa taking care of Washington last night, 41-24. Again, their defense holding Washington to -3 rushing yards, a total of just 95 total yards of offense. Just they put on a defensive clinic, which was really, really impressive. We're going to, a little bit later on in the show, we're going to dive into Indiana, Nebraska. Of course, later on tonight, is a great one with Georgia and Alabama. That's coming your way at 7:30 Eastern. So we've got a number of college football games that we'll dive into. But first things first, and in some very sad news with Mike Ditka passing, unfortunately, right? Iron Mike, as a lot of us knew him, you know, redefined the tight end position in the NFL and, of course, led the 1985 Bears to the Bears' only Super Bowl. So, you know, so much there for Mike. And I'll say this, I met Mike when I first started working at ESPN. Mike was also working at ESPN. And so I would frequently run into him in the makeup room. And the dude would like fly in, come into Bristol, get into makeup. And of course he didn't want it, but he'd like, right. Like he'd get into makeup, do his hit, and then fly out. He had his own personal pilot.
0: Okay.
1: So he has own, and of course, if I was Mike Ditka, I'd have my own personal pilot as well. But so I just share the story just to say, like, my only interaction with him was in the makeup room at ESPN. But he was always so nice and so kind and so fun and so cool to talk to.
0: Yeah.
1: To sit there and just talk about the hot topics in the NFL with him and to hear his take. And he was just so smart and so witty and so fun and so knowledgeable and so opinionated. I just really enjoyed it. It was brief, but I really enjoyed those like 10 to 15 minutes I'd get with him in the makeup room at ESPN. What are your thoughts? What do you remember about Iron Mike?
0: Well, the makeup room, a lot of gossip goes down the makeup room. It's a good conversation.
1: It really does for
0: people. You feel like a little bit vulnerable, right? Because you have to make, you just sort of sitting there getting the makeup on, and a lot of chit chats happen in that makeup room. Look, I didn't know Mike Ditka. He 1985. I wasn't born yet. Not to date myself here, but you know, I've obviously seen the Bears highlights. I think part of it too, like, I don't think people realize how good of a tight end he was. And that's lost in that discussion because of his time with the Bears. You just, as a coach, you just like, you focus on all of that. Pop culturally, he was a sort of a big part of pop culture football, right? With some of the skits and some of the things that were done around his personality and his character. And obviously, a fantastic coach to be able to get that team to Super Bowl and win in that manner. I went to the Ditka Jaws cigar party every year at the Super Bowl, which was fun. But I never really had any interactions with him. Just never, a different era than me.
1: You mentioned the pop culture. Of course, immediately what came to mind was the Sports Illustrated cover with him and Ricky Williams.
0: And Ricky, yeah.
1: Let's not forget his time in New Orleans and when Ricky Williams signed. And of course, he did that photo shoot with Ricky Williams in a full-fledged wedding dress. So, that was.
0: He was part of the trade, right? I mean, that was there when they did the trade for him, right?
1: Yes. Yeah. And, which was interesting. And then, was it the trade or they drafted him from Texas?
0: Oh, it was right? A trade.
1: So I think the trade was the trade Miami? Didn't he go to Miami and then he was playing for Wannstedt?
0: Yes,
1: and then he was just like, I don't want to play for Wannstedt. So he did this walkabout in Australia and lived in tents.
0: Ricky Williams had an interesting career, hasn't he?
1: Oh, it's so interesting. But I know we've derailed. So you talk pop culture. I think of that Sports Illustrated cover. But I think you're right. A lot of people don't really, at least I think like the younger generation, who somewhat remember Mike Ditka don't really relate to him as redefining the tight end position in a big way because you think of him as that stout, head coach for the Bears who arguably had the best defense in the history of the NFL.
0: Yeah.
1: So when you think Mike Ditka, you think defense, but really ultimately he paved the way for the tight end position to be utilized totally different. And now we're seeing 12 personnel played quite frequently across the NFL. And a lot of that really came from Mike Ditka.
0: Yeah, it's changed, you know, obviously that position over the years. Yeah, I think that people just haven't, you know, of course, again, we think of him as a coach and the things we've seen of him, you know, we just have not, you know, that's such a long time ago, but he was one of those first guys to catch the ball, man, and make it really difficult for defense. I think the tight end is, undervalued is the wrong word, but like, it's such an

0: important position in the NFL. You can't be good on offense without a tight end. Like, look at the best offense in the NFL. They all have that quality of having that, you know, that tight end. You can't do it without that position. It's impossible.
1: No, and like I said, there's so many more teams that are playing with the 12 personnel, and now there's teams playing with three tight ends, which I'm blanking on what personnel that is.
0: 13.
1: 21? 13. Okay, 13.
0: Yeah.
1: So, you know, it's, and what happens, and you know this better than most, Jeff, is the defensive mismatch. Now,
0: yes.
1: Right? Like, do you have the linebackers and do you have the strong safeties? Certainly not a slot corner.
0: No.
1: In your stable that's gonna be able to match up with these very athletic tight ends that you are now sending out on pass routes as opposed to staying home and helping with pass protection.
0: Correct. And that's what it's about, right? It's about finding matchups. And
1: yep.
0: You're able to exploit matchups much better when you have a tight end. Cause you mentioned, like, what do you do? There was a play in the Chiefs Raiders game that I highlighted on my social media at Jeff Schwartz from last week. And it was Kenneth Walker's long 76-yard touchdown run. And the Chiefs were in 13 personnel. They had three tight ends in the game. And the Raiders matched with nickel. And that means the Raiders had five defensive backs in the game. Well, the Raiders were a man short on defense on that play. They were just missing a linebacker right where the ball was run. And the next time the Chiefs were in that personnel group, they went with three linebackers. Like, yeah, it's like, what do you do? Like, you have to sort of pick your poison there. And, it feels like teams, if you go light, they run the ball. If you go heavy, they pass the ball. It's really tough. It's really tough for teams to figure out how defensively to match up to these tight ends. And then teams are just, they take advantage of it. And so, that's a big part of the NFL right now.
1: Yeah, it really is huge. And talking about Mike Ditka, you got to talk about the Bears, and they're getting ready to take on the Packers this week. So when we come back, I do want to do a dive into that matchup. Caleb Williams, as we know, he's dealing with a hamstring issue. I was not expecting him to play. There's some speculation that he might play. I still don't believe that he's going to suit up for this game, but there's no definite answer as of yet. And also, some other news in the NFL, there is a head coach that is taking back over play calling duties from a player who I think may have been on the Giants when you were. I can't be sure. We will confirm that in the break. But we will talk Bears, yeah. we will talk NFL, and as well as the star-studded injury crisis that the NFL is dealing with right now. I'm really curious to get your thoughts on that, Jeff. Want to remind you, we're broadcasting live from the Fox Sports Radio studios. Anita Marks, Jeff Schwartz, and you here on Fox Football Saturday.
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1: 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It's pretty early for me out here. Where are you? I'm still in Hoboken, by the way. So, you know, it's 5:26, 5:30 a.m. Eastern. Where are you living now, Jeff?
2: I live in Charlotte. So it's same
1: nice.
2: For me. You know, I tell you, it's pretty frustrating this morning though. So the reason I'm not doing the last hour today is my daughter plays softball and I coach her softball team.
1: I love that.
2: We have a 9 o'clock.
1: Don't apologize for that.
2: We have a 9 o'clock game this morning.
1: I love that.
2: And, there's a hurricane. Hope everyone is safe, or a tropical storm now. I don't know what it is. And, and it's sort of rolling through the Carolinas as it does when it comes up the Gulf. And so they pre-canceled. So last night they sent a text out, we're canceling all games for today. So my daughter's not going to play today. And when they do that, typically it never rains. And right now it has rained 0%. the Carolinas, after they told us they pre-canceled all the games today, the entire league is playing today, right? Over like an entire, we have like 9 softball associations that play as like one group. There's literally, 30 games today, and they cancel all of them. And of course, it has not rained a lick so far. And so it's the way it works, of course.
1: So 2 points to that story. Number one is I grew up in South Florida. I went through Hurricane Andrew. And it was, if you remember Hurricane Andrew, it was devastating.
2: Yeah.
1: The worst part about it wasn't the storm, even though I was scared. This is a family show. I can't even describe how scared I was. But beyond, like, not having electricity for 6 months, not being able to get gas for, like, people don't realize, like, you tune in to CNN and all these news networks while it's all happening, and then the devastation, and you feel so bad, and
2: you
1: can't believe it's happening, and then you forget about it. And then it goes away, but you don't realize that the people who live there are in that mess.
2: Yeah.
1: Are living that hell for like 3 to 6 months, sometimes a year. It's like, so, and then the second part of the story is one of my best friends runs AccuWeather. So whenever anything like that happens, like, what do you mean? I thought a hurricane was supposed to hit New York last weekend. What do you mean? And she's like, don't talk to me. Like, be grateful. Right? Like Jeff, be grateful that there's no rain. Like,
2: well,
1: we weren't supposed
2: to get the hurricane, like, force winds or anything like that, just the rain. And so, because we obviously had that, Helene a few years back, and so I'm glad that the mountains aren't going to get as much rain as we thought. But I'm just more joking that, like, when they pre-cancel everything is when it never rains. Like, that's just, you can just count it, like, every single time they again, we played 9 o'clock this morning. It's better to cancel than, I guess, cancel at 8 o'clock, but it's not rained at all.
1: No, I hear you. I hear you. But it's just, like forecasters are like, I know we got it wrong, but be grateful we got it wrong. So, I'm the way you are, but like, it's funny the reaction you get from those who work in the business. But nonetheless, I know we just talked about Mike Dickin, and again, Godspeed, to one of the best, to ever grace his presence, in the NFL. But this is a Chicago team getting ready to take on the Packers.
2: Yeah.
1: Man, Ben Johnson. What he was able to, the game plan that he was able to put together against the Philadelphia Eagles with Case Keenum, unbelievable. Case Keenum coming in, putting on a show, which was unbelievable. They're ninth in scoring. They lead the NFL in total yards. They're averaging 429 a game. They're averaging close to 200 rushing yards a game. I mean, talk about a hire that got it right for an organization that got it wrong for a long time.
2: He's a fantastic coach. It's interesting how, they played one bad game in the rain against the Vikings and people are like, see, I you can't coach. I'm like, I don't know. I'm going to do that. And, I think that, what I like about Ben Johnson is, and this is, I think, really hard as a young coach is I think he really knows like who he is as a coach already, which is important. And he has an ethos. He kind of sticks to his ethos. It sticks to his brand. It sticks to what he knows well. And when you have a first-year head coach, I know it's in the second year, but we're winding back last year. I think the goal in year one is to really make sure that your side of the ball is really buttoned up and becomes a strength of your team. And that's what Ben Johnson did last year. He made the offense a strength of his team. And we saw even without Caleb Williams in the lineup, the offense is strength of the team. And then year two, obviously, you fix the next thing. And they're trying to fix the defense this season. And, you know, we'll see the results of that, you know, as we continue on the season. But obviously, a fantastic offensive mind. I think he's very quickly becoming one of the better offensive coaches. Like, if you were to rank coaches right now, like, he's up there as far as, you know, one of the better offensive minds in the NFL. And it's a fun offense to watch. And they're playing a Packers team right now that, Anita, I've gotten to the point where, look, if you can't block for your quarterback, I'm just out on you. And there's a couple teams around the NFL that kind of fit into this mold. And right now, you know, they can't block for him. The Packers cannot block for Jordan Love. How do you trust the Packers in any game if they can't block for their quarterback? And they're even the Bears defense. Like, I have no faith at all that we're going to end up with any offense for the Packers in any week. If they can't block, you can't run offense.
1: Listen, you're preaching to the choir, Mr. Offensive Lineman.
2: and
1: folks who don't know, I played women's professional football for 5 years, and I played quarterback. So, yes. You're preaching to the choir, right? You know, nothing more that a quarterback loves than a solid offensive line and a threatening rushing attack.
2: Yeah.
1: Because that's what's going to keep me upright. But nonetheless, and by the way, Caleb Williams, again, dealing with a hamstring, questionable to play, but Jeremy Fowler is reporting that Tyson Badgett most likely, yeah, quote unquote, will start week 5. So there's that. And champagne problems for Ben Johnson and the Bears to have. They've got not one, not two, but three quarterbacks that can come under, that can, you know, come under center and help an offense produce some scoring and win football games. I mean, when Caleb Williams went down, you know, and you saw him, you know, grab the hamstring and, oh no.
2: Yeah.
1: How many teams don't even have one? I mean, Andy Dalton just got cut from the Philadelphia Eagles, Jeff. So how many, like, and I've said this before, if I'm a general manager in the NFL, I am spending quality money at the backup quarterback position because we're going to get into the injuries and the not just injuries happening, like big name players, Lamar Jackson, like the injuries, chances are your quarterback is not going to last the entire season.
2: Correct.
1: And you don't know, is he going to be out a game? Is he going to be out 2 games? Is he going to be out 5 games? It's the backup quarterback position to me is so important, Jeff. And unfortunately, I don't feel that enough general managers and enough NFL teams really put a lot of value. Like, I'm going to pay good money for a backup quarterback because if you don't have a quarterback, you don't have a team.
2: Yeah. And, it's interesting how college football feels the same way now a little bit, where we'll get to college, like Oregon paid for a backup quarterback, right? And look how important that's going to be for Oregon. And we've seen, you know, NFL teams sort of figure this out the last couple of years, how important it is. And it's, look, I think when you have a backup quarterback in for a couple of weeks, right, the goal is 50-50 to win half your games, right? And so the Bears have won two. They beat the Jets last week when they had like, you know, 80 plays, the Jets 30 plays. And then they beat, as you mentioned, the Eagles the week before. So to me, there's no rush bringing back Caleb Williams because you've basically done your job. You've won the first two games. If you lose this game this weekend, even though it is a division game and you'll never want to lose a division game to your rival, especially, you can, just in the big picture, you can afford to drop one game if it means Caleb Williams is healthy the rest of the season, right? And so that to me is a big decision here. It's like, okay, we've won two. We can win three. If we lose one, while it hurts to lose, if that means Caleb Williams gets one more week to be able to play and that 1 week is to ensure his hamstring is ready for the rest of the season, I can make that trade. Now they lost the last two games and you feel in the heat of, okay, we got to bring our quarterback back because we need to start winning football games to get back in this thing. You know, you might rush Caleb Williams back. So the fortunate part for them is they've won the two games that Williams has been out. So they don't have to rush him back. I don't think he plays this weekend. The line clearly states he's not going to play this weekend because you don't have to play him this weekend. There's no rush to get him back when you win the first two games with a backup quarterback.
1: Chicago's favored by 2.5. Again, going up.

0: against the Packers in Wisconsin. Minnesota is at the top of the division right now at 4-0. Who knew? Chicago sitting at 3-1. Detroit and Green Bay are both sitting at 2-2. Like I said, this is a Bears offense that leads the NFL in total yards. They also lead the NFL in time of possession. They're averaging close to 37 minutes a game.
1: Yeah.
0: So what happens? You keep opposing offenses

0: Ben as his coach. You mentioned time of possession and running the football and points scored. And when Ben Johnson got there, what was his first order of business? Build an offensive line, right? He saw in Detroit how important that offensive line was, and that was their first order of business. They went in the trade market and free agency, and then they lose their center. What do? They go trade for another center. Like, they have done a really good job, and I think Ben Johnson realized early on, like, this offensive line has got to be really good for me to win. And I appreciate, you know, him deciding to go that direction. You cannot go wrong having a good offensive line. And they have proved that, this season and really since then about the importance of running the football. It makes it easier for a young quarterback to have more success, right? As we know, the ability to keep drives alive, to keep third down shorter, to protect, to control the ball, to keep your defense off the field. All these things are super important for success. And Ben Johnson, you know, realized early on, him with Ryan Poles, that we gotta make this a strength of our team. And they really did that early on in his tenure.
1: Talking about another head coach, and that is Sean Payton. So let's talk about those Denver Broncos getting ready to take on the Chargers. Whew, they are a complete mess. But news yesterday that Sean Payton is going to take back over the play-calling duties from Davis Webb offensively. So four games in the books, and nothing really fantastic to write home about. I knew in the break, I said I wasn't sure if your tenure with the Giants was at the same time Davis Webb was a backup quarterback to Eli Manning. And at that time I was still covering. I was part of the broadcast team, and everything that I'd hear about Davis Webb, now he did not perform well whenever his number was called, but the way that he would prepare for games.
0: Yeah.
1: And I remember Eli Manning would say, man, his, like, the game plan that he would come into meetings with and the research and analysis that he would present in the quarterback room, Eli said was above and beyond better than any coach he had ever played for.
0: Wow.
1: So back then in my head, I was like, ooh, maybe, you know, Davis Webb would be a head coach someday in the NFL. So when he got the play calling duties, I was thrilled for him this season. But it's unfortunate. Listen, Sean Payton, we know him as an offensive genius. And, you know, this is a Broncos team offensively. They have not looked as good as they have since last year.
0: Yeah.
1: And they've got to do something, because this is a division where Kansas City, I don't know about you. I was not expecting Kansas City to be 4-0 with Patrick Mahomes coming off of that knee surgery and that knee injury. I thought this division was going to be a lot more competitive. I think the Chargers were going to be better, but also you've got the Raiders sitting at 3-1. And they have been arguably the biggest surprise in the NFL. And now you've got Denver sitting at 2-2. And a big reason is offensively, they just haven't been able to put up the number of points that they have been able to in the past. So Sean Payton news is Sean Payton is taking back over the play calling duties. Only 13 first half points this season, only 24 points in two road losses. And Bo Nix, 60% of his passes with 5 touchdowns and 3 interceptions. So Sean Payton taking back over play calling duties. Got to be somewhat embarrassing for Davis Webb, but nonetheless, Sean Payton has to do what he's got to do, especially in this very competitive division.
0: Well, I hate this for Sean Payton, who clearly spent too much time on the internet this summer instead of making sure the offense was good. But nonetheless, I was shocked when he gave up play calling duties, because his superpower is play calling, right? That's what his superpower. And to give it up, I thought was just odd. And then you get the reports basically that Bo Nix wanted this, right? He wanted, you know, to give up, you know, to, for someone to call plays that was not Sean Payton. And I know they framed it as Davis Webb, and I think it was more about what Bo Nix wanted. And clearly it has not worked out. Now, to me, it's not a Davis Webb problem. It's a Bo Nix problem. He won't throw the ball down the field. Look, Bo Nix last season and through his career has a lot of touchdown passes over 20 yards. But he's not very accurate over 20 yards. And he does not have a lot of passes between 11 and 20 yards. And he doesn't have a lot of passes in the middle of the field. And he feels like the exact same quarterback that he's always been. And is Sean Payton get him to throw to the open wide receiver 12 yards down the field? He hadn't done that his entire career. I don't know why it's going to change now. Their offensive line, who I think is good, has not played as well. They've run the ball as well. The running backs, same issue they had last year when Dobbins got hurt. Now Dobbins is back. It doesn't look like the guy that I think they thought he was going to be.

0: The other running backs are a little undersized. I think Jonah Coleman can be good, but I think he's hurt, right? Jonah Coleman's hurt. And do I have that right? Is Jonah Coleman hurt?
1: I'm not certain.
0: The run game is not gone like they expected. I don't know if Sean Payton gets Bo Nix to just make the simple throws. There were five plays the other day on this dagger concept that's called where like there's guys open down the field and Bo Nix just didn't throw the ball. You gotta throw the ball, man. Gotta throw the ball.
1: We'll see if Sean Payton can change that. Denver is favored by 3.5. The over-under is 41.5. I don't know if I would lay the 3.5, but I'll tell you what, I'm very intrigued to see how different this Broncos offense. Listen, I drafted Jalen Waddle in a number of my fantasy rosters. I'm hoping that it'll help my fantasy rosters. I'll tell you that. Jeff, when we get back, like I said, I want to dive in. There is an injury crisis happening in the NFL. Lamar Jackson, Saquon Barkley, Ja'Marr Chase, to name just a few. We get back. We'll dive into that right here on Fox Sports Radio.
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1: Anita Marks, Jeff Schwartz, we're broadcasting live from the Fox Sports Radio studios. My Starbucks coffee was delivered.
0: There we go.
1: Yeah, I'll have a little bit more pep. So here's my take. You are either a Starbucks gal or dude, or a Dunkin' Donuts gal or dude. There's no in between. There's no like I will drive an extra 15 miles to get to a Starbucks. I don't care if we're passing 10 Dunkin' Donuts, with all due respect. But I'm sure there's people who feel the polar opposite.
0: Me. I'm a
1: DD guy? You're a DD guy?
0: Yeah. Dunkin' Donuts, they sell it at Costco and it gets delivered to my house every 2 weeks. It's just easiest. I just don't like the taste of Starbucks. I have nothing against Starbucks.
1: I Uber deliver every morning. I get my Starbucks every morning.
0: Wow. I just buy Dunkin' Donuts coffee and make it. I'm not a coffee snob though.
1: We're talking about Starbucks and Dunkin' Donuts. I don't think that makes us coffee snobs.
0: I mean, if you order it every day, it's a little coffee snob.
1: Really? I need it.
0: Why don't you just buy it and make it at home?
1: Oh no. also, I have
0: disgust.
1: You know that, like, I think, how many dogs did I have when you played for the Giants? Like, so I have 3 dogs and 2 cats now, and my dogs love the Starbucks sous vides, the round egg things.
0: Oh, the souffle things? Yeah.
1: Yeah, so I get them, I get an order in the morning and I give it to them. So that's their morning. That's their morning.
0: Now you make me feel like a mean person, because I dissed your dogs.
1: Mom starts with a coffee. The 3 dogs share sous vides, and that's how we kick off our morning. But nonetheless, I've derailed. The NFL is in a crisis right now, right? And it's not that a bigger known player's injury is more important than a third string corner. That's not what I'm saying. But the quality of the game changes immensely when Lamar Jackson is not playing. Saquon Barkley's not playing. Jamar Chase is questionable. T. Higgins. I mean, you've got a Cincinnati Bengals team that's about to take on the Miami Dolphins. They should tear them a new you-know-what. Is that going to happen without Jamar Chase and T. Higgins on the field? Possibly not. Patrick Surtain is dealing with an injury. Kansas City lost multiple wide receivers. We just talked about Caleb Williams.
0: Yeah.
1: Dude, what is going on? Like, the injuries are so ridiculous.
0: Yeah.
1: And we're only 4 weeks in, Jeff.
0: Well, okay. I,

0: There's no crisis that I think is worse than other years. I just think that it gets highlighted every year because we don't have football for so many months that we get to the football season and it's like, oh, this is a violent sport where everyone gets hurt. And, you know, the more superstars that get hurt, the more I think it feels like we talk about it. And look, injuries are part of the game. It really disappointing that it has to be that way. I was definitely one of the players that was hurt a lot in my career, and it stinks being the injury guy. But that's just sort of what the league is. It's a violent sport. It's a physical sport. But I've long contended that I think their offseason workouts and our lack of basically being in the program, you know, because of the new rules, it really has hurt the preparation in mass of players. You know, we were sold this when we, you know, made practice changes in the last CBA. Like, this is going to help you play longer. And it's like, well, we have no numbers that show that anyone's playing any longer when we change practice habits, right? And change practice times and made practice easier. And I'm not saying we go back to double days. Of course not. But it does feel like the less we're in the facility in the off season, the less we're around doing football stuff, the more guys are getting hurt and at a higher rate. And
1: yeah,
0: that to me is the biggest problem. It's never going back though. So we have players to figure out a way to get that workload in away from the facility in a way that gets you prepared to play National Football League.
1: Absolutely. And keep it like guys are stronger, faster. You guys are sleeping in oxygen tanks. You guys are eating unbelievable food.
0: So
1: you're drinking oxygenated water. Like the human body of a football player is stronger. Like the bionic man, if you remember watching that back in the day. But Lamar Jackson officially out against Atlanta. Atlanta's still getting 3.5, which is a really big surprise to me. They have looked good since Penix Jr. has come back. Tyler Huntley will be running that offense for the Baltimore Ravens. And he's familiar. He's used to that system. He's done well. But this is going to be an interesting game. I do like Atlanta. I'll take the points. When we come back, we'll kick off hour number two, talking college football, baby, next.
2: We are
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17: Baltimore Ravens quarterback Lamar Jackson with a sprained ankle is out for Sunday night at Atlanta, and missing for the Sunday game in London for the Eagles will be running back Saquon Barkley and wide receiver Devontae Smith due to hamstring injuries. Running back Breece Hall of the Jets is out again this weekend with a quad injury. Wide receiver Michael Pittman of the Steelers could miss multiple weeks with a foot injury. Bears running back Kyle Manungai is out with a toe injury. Former Bears coach and player Mike Ditka died at the age of 86. The American League Division Series ends Saturday night. White Sox at Cleveland. The Dodgers open at Milwaukee for the NLCS Sunday night on Fox TV. LA will start pitcher Tarek Skubal in Game 1. NHL wins for Seattle and Washington. And the WNBA semis went to Atlanta in a 3-game sweep, winning at New York. And to Golden State, which won a Game 3 in overtime at Las Vegas. I'm Steve DeSager.
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18: Live from the Fox Sports Radio studios, here's Anita Marks and Jeff Schwartz.
1: That's right. Hour two, Anita and Jeff with you. Also, we've got Michael Gonzalez producing the show, Mark Ramsey running the board. Hour one in the books. We're switching to hour two, where we're talking some college football, baby, because it is Saturday, broadcasting live from the Fox Sports Radio studios. So a number of really good games, but probably none better or bigger than later on tonight. 7:30 p.m. Eastern time, you've got Georgia, Roll Tide, going up against Alabama. Alabama's favored by 2.5. The over-under is 51.5. Before we start doing a dive into this, and I'm curious to get your thoughts on this matchup. There is a hurricane that could potentially be affecting this game.
0: Yeah.
1: And many others. Florida A&M and Alabama State, West Florida, Northeastern State, that was canceled. Rice at East Carolina, South Carolina at Florida, Duke, Georgia Tech. There are a number of games. So, especially if you wager, you like to wager like this girl right here, be aware, look at the weather system, see what games are affected, because it's not so much I try to explain this, it's not so much the rain that affects a game, it's the wind.
0: Yeah,
1: and there's going to be a lot of wind, because this just isn't a rainstorm, this is a hurricane.
0: Yeah.
1: So, and you probably know more about this hurricane than I do, because you're the one who's being affected, your daughter's softball game was canceled.
0: I think it's passed certainly through Alabama already. I think we're going to be fine, for the game. Say the wind will still be here. Like I think App State plays early today at home. I know that a group sent out the under in that game, first half under in that game. Can I tell you one gambling thing I learned last night about college football? So I took Louisville's quarterback over rush attempts last night, Keen Holtz, and he had 9, and I turned the game off, right? And I wake up this morning and I still had 9. And I go back and I'm like,
1: what was the over under?
0: It was, I took 10 plus rush attempts.
1: Okay. So you're feeling good. You're like, he's at 9. I'm going to turn the TV off. I'm going to get some Z's. I'm going to wake up. He's probably going to have at least like 12, maybe 13 in the morning.
0: He had 9, and then he ended the game with 3 kneel downs. Do you know kneel downs don't count as individual rush attempts in college football? I learned this. I looked it up. He ended with 9.
1: But what's interesting is it's negative yardage as well.
0: It counts as team. It counts as a team rush, mm-hmm. and team rushing yards, but they don't charge it to the quarterback. Yet they charge sacks to the quarterback in college football. So, I did not know that. Just FYI, everybody. Kneel downs, like in the NFL, like if you take like Patrick Mahomes over rush attempts, part of the thinking is like, I have 3 kneel downs at the end of the game, right? Like,
1: the story is incomplete for me. So at what point was it the first half you turned the TV off? Like at what point?
0: Once they went up like, I just put the Iowa game on. Like they went up like 42-20 and I saw they were taking knees. I turned the game off.
1: Oh, okay.
0: And then I woke up this morning and looked at my account and was like, oh, that didn't cash. What a. And the other one, I took Damon Williams over rush attempts live. He had 12 at the half and got hurt and didn't come back yet. I mean, that's part of the risk of, taking a wager. But my big one was Iowa last night, so I'm fine with that. But, I was like, oh, I won the bet. Cool. I'll turn the TV off now. I'll turn this game off. I won't watch any more. I was just watching to see if I got one more. He took 3. It doesn't count. It's individual. Stat in college football.
1: So how long because I know you're not once a professional player, which by the way, I'm just assuming people listening know who you are, Jeff. How many years did you play in the NFL? I know Kansas City.
0: I played the Panthers for 4, 1 Vikings, 1 Chiefs, and then 2 Giants. And I was in camp with the Lions and didn't make the roster. So
1: right, but you came over. I remember you came over from Kansas City when you came to New York.
0: 2014, yeah.
1: Right?
0: And
1: I know you're not allowed to, obviously NFL players are not allowed to wager. So at what point in time after your career did you start dabbling?
0: Yeah, so a little bit when I retired, but not much. And then, I'll give a shout out to the Action Network. It's founded right around the passing of PAPS, so it allowed, sports wagering to be legal. So I got a job with Action.
1: Chad used to be my boss at ESPN.
0: Yes.
1: And
0: so
1: then he left
0: Chad's
1: ESPN
0: awesome.
1: And started, yes, and then started Action Network. Yep.
0: So I started with Action. The first thing I did with Action was the Patriots Eagles Super Bowl with Nick Foles. And that was like, we did a show, a live show. It was like it was so funny. We talk about this often with one of the producers I still work with, for something else I do. And it's interesting because like that show was just so funny. Like one webcam in a hotel room, basically like we did a little bit of a gambling show there, and then I just got into it, and I think it's a really makes you think about sports a little bit differently, right?
1: And oh, big makes time.
0: You, and like you just you know, it's NFL is ridiculously hard. I'm much better at college football. But it just makes you think, you know, think about things differently, right? And, I very much enjoy it. As I always say, you gamble what you can afford to lose, right? You want to be safe and smart with it.
1: Absolutely.
0: I certainly do. But definitely changes the way you think about games, talk about games. And there's not many former players that act. Okay. So I'll get my high horse now. A lot of former players talk about numbers and gambling. They don't actually gamble and they don't know what they're talking about. Like, I'm one of the few that played that actually does know what he's talking about. I'm not saying I win. I'll tell you that. Like, I'm very clear about this. But like, I think a lot of the players that give out, you know, for some of these sports books and the partnerships, they don't actually gamble very much and don't really know, like, what's happening. They just do it for fun and for the sponsorship opportunities that come with it. I don't knock them for any of that, but like, this is what I do. I've show tomorrow here, Countdown to Kickoff with Kraken and Brian. You know, I have my podcast that, you know, is gambling related. I gamble on a WNBA prop last night. Like, you know, we do it all.
1: Look at you.
0: I don't do baseball.
1: Dude.
0: No baseball. WNBA has been a great year for me. WNBA has been awesome for me this year. Last year was just not a great year for WNBA, but, it's been a fun year for me. I might take Valks to win this championship. We'll see. The dream is so hot right now.
1: Interesting. All right. Let's dive into some college football, some big games on the docket for today. But again, none bigger than 7:30 PM Georgia going up against Alabama.
0: Love this.
1: Alabama's favored by 2.5. The over under is 51.5. This very well could be the first true national title elimination game. Both teams are undefeated, but the loser could immediately lose control of the SEC championship and first round bypass.
0: Yeah.
1: So, first things first, can Alabama's offensive line, coming from an expert, handle Georgia's defensive front?
0: It's the biggest question in the game. To me, it's the biggest question in the game. You know, the Bama offensive line has played better of late, but their pass protection numbers are not good. They haven't protected very well when they had to pass the football. And, you know, they get a lot of runs sort of stuffed in the line of scrimmage, which isn't great, right? Because you want to, I think, stay out of third and long situations against Georgia. And so the ability to win first downs will be hugely important for Alabama in this game. And, you know, Georgia's defensive front is not what, you know, I think we unfairly compare it to when they had Jalen Carter and Jordan Davis. It's never going to be that group. And there's some questions, I think, on their interior offensive line, defensive line, how good this group actually is. But I think it's a group that can get after Alabama if Bama is off schedule in first and second down. And that's going to be a big thing to watch early in this game is how are they protecting and how they run blocking on early downs. Because that, again, that'll allow them to do a couple more things offensively if they're able to get themselves in a second and short, third and short, and continue to move the chains down the field. Also keeps Georgia's offense off the field, right? Kalen DeBoer, who's Bama's head coach, I have a lot of respect for Kalen. I watched him in Washington just dominate my Ducks, you know, for 2 years, basically. In a lot of these games, these bigger games with real good quarterbacks, they either he has or he's playing against, there's a lot of points scored in the games. I know the total has dropped a bunch because of the supposed, you know, rain and wind that might be through Tuscaloosa.
1: Mm-hmm.
0: I think a lot of points are scored in this game. And the reason for that is obviously Kalen DeBoer is a fantastic coach, offensive coach. But secondly, like when you play Alabama, you know they're going to score points. So you also have to score points to keep up. And so there's this sort of a thought process if you're Georgia, like we got to keep scoring. We have to keep our foot on the pedal. We have to do it and go and go and go and go. So you get into a mode of you have to score too to keep up. So I think both teams are going to try to score. And there's not going to be a field position battle, a slow the game down battle. I think both teams are going to try their best to put up as many points as they can.
1: I actually like the under here. Again, you know, they're calling for gusts up to 40 miles per hour, you know, consistently 30 miles per hour in during the game.
0: Yeah.
1: You know, do you take Alabama's the first
0: number
1: offense
0: or you
1: has been
0: the number, do you take 55.5 or you took the number or the
1: It's
0: the,
1: it, well it's fit, right now it's 52.5.
0: Yeah, it's gone down. It's gone down. Well, it'll pop back up. It got down 50.5 early this week too. It took a big hit as everyone's been the under.
1: 51.5 in some places. I got it at 52.5. But, you know, okay. Alabama's offense has been, you know, uber impressive. But Georgia's defense, you know,
0: Georgia's good.
1: Ooh. Yeah, they're only allowing 13.7 points per game. And, I'm leaning more towards the under here. And, you know, again, because of Georgia's defense and because of the weather, that's the way I'm flowing.
0: Yeah. It's a really, fascinating game for Georgia because it feels like they're sort of underrated this year still. Like if you were to put put money on teams to win championships right now, Georgia, to me, Ohio State, Miami, like that's sort of the three I'd go. Even I would not put Texas in that group quite yet, even though they beat Ohio State. I get that. Georgia's just good, man. Like they're a very, very good football team that feels a little undervalued because they've done so much winning that I think that people don't give them the respect that they probably deserve. They're good, man. They're really good. And we'll see, obviously, today what that looks like on the road against Alabama, a team that Kirby struggled with a little bit over the years in the regular season. So, you know, very curious to see how this one goes. Should be a lot of fun. The crowd will be raucous. Obviously, we hope everyone gets there safe, and is able to participate in a fun way tonight, you know, considering the environmental issues with the hurricane there. But it should be a really fun game to watch. Can't wait to watch it.
1: Do you feel that the schedule has protected Alabama a little bit? East Carolina, Kentucky, Florida State, South Carolina. Granted, they beat Mississippi State 56-23. They're going up against Georgia. Then they're at Tennessee. So they're going up against, you know, they've beaten a number 16. They're going up against Georgia, too. The following week, their following game, I should say, Tennessee ranked 15th right now, and then they've got Texas A&M and LSU who's ranked 10th. But like, you know, outside, like Mississippi State obviously was a solid, like this is their, I know I'm stating the obvious, their biggest opponent of the season. But do you feel that the schedule, like, is Alabama as good, and based on, you know, the points that we've seen them put up, are they as good as advertised, or are you really taking a good look at that schedule?
0: Well, I think they're as good as advertised, and that Kentucky win's going to age pretty well. Kentucky is, you know, they might not win today against LSU, but you know, Woodson could coach the heck out of that team. And that was a very close game until halftime, and then Alabama took over. I just like Kalen DeBoer as a coach. I never understood some of the there was a little bit of like felt like angst this year when it came to Alabama. Like, are they going to be a playoff team again? I don't know. Kalen Russell, first time starter. I don't know. And all they've done is play.
1: People
0: really
1: put
0: good football.
1: So much in Nick Saban. You know,
0: they should. He's a good football coach. One of the best.
1: I'm like, you know, that like if Nick Saban was still the head coach, I don't think there'd be like,
0: Correct. It's like, I just watched him do it. Go back and look at his record at Sioux Falls and look at his record at Fresno. Like all the guy's done is win and score a ton of points when he's done it, especially when Ryan Grubb is there as the OC. Like they're going to score points. That's what he does. Now, defensively, it's fair to be like, are they as good defensively as they need to be to be competitive, you know, in a championship type run? I don't know. We'll find out today how good that defense is. They allowed a ton of points to Florida State, who just, Mike Norvell, buddy, that's, we're done. After last night was so bad for Florida State. They get up 14-0. They have second and goal to 3. They would have got up 21-0. They would have got up 17-0. And they didn't score any points. And just atrocious end to that. And then, LSU, Louisville ripped off 35 points in a row. And that was the end of the of Florida State in that game. I think Bama's schedule's fine. You know, they can only control what they can control. And I think it's not going to matter very much, you know, who they have or haven't played.
1: So I'm on the under. Jeff, you said you're on the over.
0: I didn't bet the game.
1: So let's just say, hypothetically speaking, let's say this is sitting around 52, 53 and a half. Like, would you play? Like, how confident are you that you do feel that points are going to be scored?
0: I would like to take the over in Kalen DeBoer games when there are two good quarterbacks playing, because I think that I know he will score. Right, that's what they do at Alabama. What's what he does, and I think the other team feels like they have to continue to keep up because they know that Alabama at any point can get hot and score a bunch of points in a row. So the mindset for both teams is points. Now, I think Alabama's been over in all their games this year, so eventually they're going to have an under game, and I would imagine that when it's, you know, 40-mile-hour wins, this is the one to pick for an under game. So I agree with you on that perspective. But that's how I would play Georgia first on the money line, and then I would take the over if I had to sort of pick a side in this one.
1: Yes, if I'm picking a side, I do like Georgia, but again, I like the under, and a big reason why is because of the weather. And so I don't know, bottle of wine.
0: I
1: a bottle
0: good.
1: Of wine.
0: Yeah,
1: I, on the I, over or under,
0: let's,
1: Jeff.
0: I'm down. Let's do it.
1: Okay. Okay. Done. Done.
0: Prosecco for my wife, though. You have to give Meredith Prosecco. I don't drink, so she will gladly take a Costco Prosecco.
1: I'll send her something better than Costco. At 3:30 Eastern time, you've got the Red River rivalry.
0: Yeah.
1: Say that fast three times. Texas going up against Oklahoma. Is Arch Manning, you know, ready to justify the hype? Really, that's the question. Texas has been ranked number one for four consecutive weeks. They received 61 of the 70 first place votes.
0: Yeah.
1: And of course, now comes Oklahoma. Obviously, a lot of emotion in this matchup. And I guess and whenever we talk Texas, right? Like we saw that unbelievable 20 point deficit, you know, comeback against Ohio State. Do you feel Arch Manning is the best quarterback in college football, Jeff?
0: No, I do not. I certainly do not. This game brings up one of my favorite talking points. If you listen to people around the country talking about this, they're like, throw the records out. How about no? The favorite wins this game like 20 out of the last 21 times. Like I don't, it's so funny to be like, throw the records out. Like that's not a thing. Most of the time the best team just wins in the game. Like when you have a rivalry game. Like it's not like, it's funny how that works. Throw the records out. I don't know. Oklahoma can't score. Getting to Arch. I think for me with where I'm at with Arch is we have yet to see a 60-minute game from him where he's the first pick in the draft, right? Like there are moments he looks really good in games, but where's the signature Arch game? Now, fourth quarter against Ohio State looked really good. What about the first three quarters? Like, talk about
1: Jekyll and Hyde.
0: Yeah, like, are we gonna get like a full Arch? Like, what are we getting from Arch in this game as far as like a full game? And I just don't see it at this moment, right? Oklahoma's defense is the only thing that got going for them. It's a good defense. They've kept them in games. Now, I will say that, so defense is a more emotional position than offense. And I felt this way for a long time. And I think, defenders will back me up on this. Like, when you play defense, you need the help of the offense to stay emotionally connected to a game for 60 minutes. And when that doesn't happen, defense loses steam a lot, right? And so I think Oklahoma's defense will play really well to start this game. If they get three and out, like they're going to wilt eventually. And I think we'll see a fourth quarter performance by Arch that what we want to see from him all game, because I think Oklahoma's defense will just be too tired and too sort of distraught to continue to play well. But I don't expect Arch to play, or Texas offense to play great in the first half of this game. I think that there's something missing a little bit with this offense, and maybe they connect in this one, but the Oklahoma defense is good. I mean, that's what's carried them at least, through the first, four games of the season, five games of the season.
1: Yeah, I mean, listen, if their defense can keep Arch in check, then maybe they've got a shot, but man, their offense struggles. And Texas defense front, they're going to eat them alive. They rank fourth nationally. Agreed. They're averaging four sacks per game on the season. They're going to be revved up, ears pinned back for this one. And Texas defense, they've only given up like 13 points per game. So,
0: yeah, it's a rough spot.
1: Oklahoma's defense is, it's the only way that they're going to be able to keep them in this. And offensively, only 37 points in their last three games, and that's against Michigan, New Mexico, and Georgia. So,
0: they haven't scored an offensive touchdown against Texas in like 1,000 days. Like, last two games have not scored an offensive touchdown against them. It's wild when you think about it. And, I took John Mateer, Oklahoma's quarterback, over 12.5 rush attempts. I don't think he's getting any kneel down, so I don't have to worry about that. Like, Oklahoma offensively, this is like a last stand for this coaching staff against Texas, and they have to use John Mateer's legs to be part of the offense, or they have no chance in this game. I would expect a big, big menu of quarterback runs, of quarterback sort of play action pass attempts off the run, and just using John Mateer's legs, because he can't, obviously he can't pass the ball for them to win this game. Oklahoma's offensive line is not playing well this year, and they're now hurt, right? So they're missing a couple guys in this game as well. You mentioned Colin Simmons, Texas pass rush. I just think Mateer, they gotta find ways to get him in space with the ball and use his legs. I think he runs the ball a lot today.
1: This is a Texas team that's favored by 7.5. The total is 39.5. Would you lay this 7.5 with Texas? Or are you worried about the backdoor cover
0: I would not take a side in this game. I don't trust. If this game was 2013, would that surprise anybody?
1: No.
0: Then you don't cover with Texas, and the under obviously hits. This is a low NFL total. Like this, if you look at the NFL games this weekend, you're not going to find many with, would you say 38.5?
1: 39.5.
0: I mean, you have NFL right now, 39.5. There is two games that are at that total. One is Browns Jets, and the other one is Titans Texans. Like, this is a low end. Like, this, I almost lean toward the over. I mean, again, 23-13, like, you know,
1: I just don't think they expect Oklahoma to put up any points against that Texas defense, let alone their defensive line.
0: I mean, 24-21 is over. 24-20. Like it just seems such a low total, man.
1: So you're leaning more. If there was a play here, you'd lean more towards the over.
0: If there was a play, I would take. Well, no, if I'm making a play in this game, I did bet John Mateer over 12.5 rush attempts in this game. I think he has to run the ball. If I had to take a side or total, I'd probably just hold my nose and take Oklahoma. I don't feel great about it, but I mean, that's probably, if you're asking me like what I would do, that's the wager I would make. I'm not taking Texas. It's too public. It's too many points, for an offense I don't trust at all. You know, any sort of fumble, pick six, tip pass. Like, there's so many ways for Oklahoma just to make this game ugly and cover this number. That's how I'd play it.
1: He's Jeff Schwartz. I'm Anita Marks. We're talking college football, Indiana and Nebraska next here on Fox Sports Radio.
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8: 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Indiana is favored by 8.5. The over-under is 48.5. Both these teams 5-0. This might be one of the best games that I think the casual fans might overlook, you know, because Indiana, of course, defending national championship, even though they don't have their quarterback. He is in Las Vegas. Nebraska is 5-0 for the first time in a decade. And, you know, when you're looking at this matchup,
9: yeah,
8: how excited are you to watch this game and what are you going to be looking for?
9: Yeah, it should be a lot of fun. I think what I'm looking for is the next gear for Nebraska's offense, right? Mm-hmm. So Nebraska's offense is very run-based, right, as we know. And, you know, they can pass the ball, but they want to run the football, right? They want to be physical up front and run the ball. And in the pass game, they're very oriented to the running back and to throw into the slot, right, the middle of the wide receivers. And it does feel against Indiana's defense, you need a little bit more of explosive play rate and ability to get the ball down the field. I'm pulling my numbers on it. Nebraska average air yards per target is 122nd in the country at 5.5. Probably not good enough against Indiana's defense, who's not as good as last year. And they miss, you know, D'Angelo Pollins type player, but

0: Brassel's wide receivers aren't those wide receivers, right? So I'm kind of curious to see just offensively for Nebraska, you know, can we push the ball down the field a little bit more? Can we stress Indiana's defense a little bit more and in a, maybe a more unconventional way? I'm curious about that from the Nebraska perspective. And I think if Indiana stops the run, is Calandria good enough to make this a, you know, a passing game for Nebraska? I'm not quite sure he can do that. On the flip side, you know, Indiana's offense is good. We know that. Josh Hoover's not Mendoza. But one thing that Indiana's done is they've taken the turnovers out of his game, right? No turnovers so far. That was the question in the season is can Josh Hoover avoid the turnovers? And they have not played a true road game yet. Sorry, Rutgers. This is the first time he's going to be on the road, right? So there's still, I think, you know, fair questions about how he handles the road atmosphere in Nebraska this weekend. But Nebraska doesn't stop the run terribly well. Their stuff rate's not good. They're not getting tackles for loss, which kind of concerns me up front, especially against Indiana's offensive line. You have to be able to affect this run game and put Indiana in bad situations. They're not getting a ton of TFLs, and they're not, you know, stopping the running back behind the line of scrimmage very often. And the last part of this game that I think is so important. So, Indiana's best quality to me over the last two years, they don't beat themselves. They just don't, right? They take care of the ball, and they don't commit penalties. Nebraska's one of the most penalized teams in the country. I don't think you can be a heavily penalized team and beat Indiana. So do they change what they've been in this game? Do they stop committing penalties? And lastly, they haven't won this game ever under Matt Rhule. They haven't been close, quite honestly, to winning this game under Matt Rhule. They haven't beat a ranked opponent since 2016. They beat Oregon. My Ducks. Oregon was 4-8 that season. So they must have caught them at the start of the year. They were not a good Oregon team. That has to matter, right? They know that too. And so I lean toward Indiana in this one. I just think they're better. Nebraska's got to prove it to me. Just got to prove it to me. Prove you can do it. I don't know yet. I don't believe. I don't have faith.
1: Yeah, this is their first ranked opponent. Offensively, they're averaging 40, Nebraska, of course, they're averaging about 44 points a game, 475 total yards of offense, 231 rushing, and they've got a 53% third down conversion rate. Listen, I love Matt Rhule. I'm not sure. Were you with the Giants when Matt Rhule came in and had a cup of coffee with Tom Coughlin? And then he got a college football job offer. He was at the Giants for like maybe 3 months and then got a college football offer as a head coach and Tom said, go get it. And so, you know, I had a brief, moment with him in covering him when he was a part of the Giants, coaching staff. I think he's great. And I guess my question to you is, this has been a rebuild for him. Like, if Nebraska does beat Indiana this afternoon, like, what does that mean for Matt Rhule?
0: I think it means that they're finally on track. And, you know, they've tried to get there. They tried it with Rhule. It just never happened. He obviously got hurt last year. That really hurt them because, you know, the team was playing better football last season. I think it just means that the vision has been proven. You know, we finally got it right after all these years trying to figure out the right way to win in Nebraska. You have to be... You'd be perfect to beat Indiana, man. You can't make mistakes. You can't have penalties. You can't have, you know, stretches of poor play. We all watched Indiana last year. I watched them closely with my Ducks, lost twice to them. You can't make mistakes in Indiana. And I think I got to see Nebraska play a mistake-free game.
1: And Nebraska's getting 8.5 in some places.
0: I took Indiana minus 7.5 already. So, I'm okay with Indiana in the spot. I know it's public, whatever. I don't like not moved by that in college football as often as in the NFL. So, I will gladly be in Indiana in this one. And if Nebraska proves me wrong, so be it. So be it.
1: Talking about your Ducks, ranked 13th, taking on UCLA, 3:30 PM Eastern time. Your Ducks are favored by 10.5, 11.5 in some places. The over-under right now is at 57.5. UCLA is 4-0, and they're a team that's they moved the change. Third down conversion rate, 50%.
0: Yeah.
1: Listen, you know this team. You've got your finger on the pulse of this Ducks team better than most. What's your take in this matchup?
0: I like us a lot in this game. A couple reasons. I think the Oklahoma State game,

0: Oklahoma State, Boise State, and USC. UCLA's played Purdue, who scored 38 points on them. They played Daniel State. The game was 0-0 at halftime. And they played Cal, 24-24 in the fourth quarter. They did beat Maryland very, very badly, but so does everyone else. UCLA offense thrives a lot on creating short field turnovers. Anita, UCLA scored a ton of points. Like, don't get me wrong. They're explosive offensively. They have, I think I wrote this down, 5 drives this year over 7 plays for touchdowns. Like, they're just a explosive play machine. If you limit explosive plays and make Nico beat you, their quarterback, I don't think they can do it. So I like Oregon in this game. I think we'll score points. I think we'll be able to slow them down enough offensively. So I like my Ducks.
1: So you'd lay the 10.5?
0: I would, yes.
1: The over-under here, I'm leaning more towards the over for all the reasons you just said, yeah. Right? Dating back to last season, Oregon has scored 42, 42, 51, 34, and 84 points in its last 5 home games. They're averaging 47, 48 points per game. Bruins are averaging 45 points per game. And combined, these teams 7-1 to the over this season. So I'm more on the over here than a side.
0: Yeah, I think the over is a smart play here. It's interesting. So, Oregon has not lost a game under Dan Lanning when the opponent has scored less than 30 points. So if Oregon holds UCLA under 30 points, that's a recipe for success for Oregon, which I think they can do. People point to JMU last year and how JMU is not a good representation of how this game is going to go. JMU scored 30 points against Oregon. Well, yeah, did you watch the game? The backups were in, like, for Oregon. It's like, Oregon stopped trying that game. Like, let's not use that game as a good barometer for how this is a different team. This is UCLA. It's not JMU. And yeah, Bob Chesney, I think, is a fantastic, I think he's got UCLA rolling in the right direction. I think this is just a bad matchup for UCLA. UCLA is better linebacker, probably. You can make a case against running back because they're better, but I'm not sure that really tips a game in any direction. It's like Oregon backs, they're stink. Oregon's just better. They're a better football team. And I think the Oklahoma State game happened. Certainly did. I think Oregon's much better than that, than the team that played that game. And they've shown it since.
1: So Jeff is laying the points with his Ducks. I'm taking the over. When we come back, college football very well could turn into the March Madness of college basketball. What do I mean? We'll dive into it next, right here on Fox Sports Radio.
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10: Anita Marks, Jeff Schwartz, NFL Week 5 is here, and it's a big one. Bears and Packers, Sunday is America's Game of the Week, streaming live on Fox 1. 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Catch every play as it happens, Bears-Packers, live on Fox 1. All right, Jeff, let's dive into this. You know, there's a proposal out there, and keep in mind, if this proposal is accepted, which I highly doubt it will be, but it's fun to talk about. It won't be implemented until 2029, but it is 24-team playoff in college football. So this season, as we know, they're using the 12-team field. But 24-team format, how would that work? 24 total teams, the top 8 seeds receive first-round byes. Seeds 9 through 24 will play 8 first-round games. Those 8 games would be played on campus, which I do like. The winners advance to face the top 8 seeds. Second round would also include on-campus games. Quarterfinals and semifinals would transition to bowl sites. No automatic bids under this version. Conference championship games could be eliminated, and the champion could play as many as 17 games in one season. So, the,

0: The argument for this is, you know, more programs would remain relevant. And I've got, you know, I've got the standings here. I mean, really what we would be talking about is arguing, should Pittsburgh or SMU be the 24th team? Yeah. You know what I mean? It would start with Texas. It would run all the way through, you know, USC, Iowa, UCLA, Houston, Boise State, again, SMU, possibly Pittsburgh. Teams could schedule more aggressively. Like I said, I like the campus games. I like the fact that they could be on campus. Keep in mind, there's a lot of players out there. Their families don't have a lot of money. It's very hard for them to travel and attend these games when they're not on campus. Fewer devastating committee decisions. There's a lot of positives here, but at the end of the day, I highly doubt that this will fly.
1: I think it's going to happen. I don't
0: think
1: it.
0: Do you?
1: Yeah, I think the Big Ten wants it. I think the Big Ten's going to get it. And I think they're going to find a way to expand it. It's all about the money, right?
0: But 24, you think it'll be 24?
1: I think they wouldn't talk about it unless it was close to happening. I don't like it. I don't think the sport needs it. The sport, is playing competitive without having 24 teams up. Like, who wants to watch? I mean, we'll watch it because we like football, but no one wants to watch a lot of these teams play the playoffs. Like, the playoff is supposed to find a champion. That's supposed to be a participation tournament. And right now it's turning into a participation tournament. And it needs to be a playoff that is, you know, is able to, you know, to get the teams in. They can change. Like, if we just eliminated one group of five team from last year, put Notre Dame in, you'd have all the teams capable of winning a championship. And it just feels like we're doing this to do it, to say we're doing it. The goal is to find a champion. It's not a participation tournament. And I think it waters down a lot of things we like about the sport. You know, an 8-4 team should not be a playoff team. Like, that's not something that we should strive for. Like, you should have to earn being a playoff team. It feels like 8-4, even some 9-3 results are not playoff worthy. I just don't think the sport needs it. I don't think we need it, but it's going to happen.
0: I can see a 16 team format. I can see that. And I think that would be, you know, I think that could be competitive. You know, you're talking about Texas, Georgia, Notre Dame, all the way down to Florida sitting at 16. You can have an argument for Mississippi State, Oklahoma State, USC, but, you know, Tennessee sitting at 15, you know, I 1 through 16, I can dig into that.
1: Yeah, I guess I'm fine with that as long as, again, we include the teams that can actually win a championship in the playoff. But I do think we're getting a larger span in playoff. I don't know what that number is going to be, but if it's 24, if it's 16, if it's 20, 22, you know, what it does also is you eliminate conference championship games and you turn them into basically play-in games, which I kind of like the idea of that, at least, where you would basically turn, you know, what would be a 1-versus-2 matchup, obviously a conference championship game, to something more like, 4-5, right? And the winner of that game is the last playoff. See, look, the Big Ten's argument essentially is that we want to determine this on the field. If you expand the playoff, it sets up a situation where the results on the field matter more than what the committee thinks, right? Where if we get 4 automatic bids, that's just determined by play on the field, not by a committee deciding who's in and who's out, which I understand the argument. I get that. But I don't think it makes the sport better to have 24 teams in the playoff.
0: You know, to me, March Madness, in as much, you know, I'm a football gal, right? But for me, March Madness to me is like the most fun and most entertaining sporting event. And again, understanding, like encompassing, right? Like, I love NFL playoffs. I love the Super Bowl. It's my favorite day of the year, all of that. But just, March Madness to me is, it's madness. Yeah. And I could understand and see how and why college football, this can create, not to that extent, obviously, but this, like, I can see, like, brackets being involved, like, I can see a buzz around this where, let's be honest, with the transfer portal and the haves and the have-nots and the NIL deals, you know, there's a bad taste in a number of people's mouths when it comes to college football right now. And not that this would save it, but I think it would make it more exciting, especially the tail end of the season.
1: It would make it exciting for the lower part of the of the of

0: the sport, but not from the top. I mean, you could lose three or four games. Like Oregon playing USC a couple weeks ago was a big game because if Oregon lost that game, they're basically out of the playoff, right? Now it's not really that case. So you could lose two, three games, and the urgency is not going to be there that we have right now with a lot of these teams.
1: There is an urgency, that's for sure. You know, because it all comes down to the committee, right? And yeah. And all the factors that they take into consideration, that's for sure. We are going to kick off hour number three. We're going to switch back to some NFL and a lot to dive into. Really curious to get your thoughts on Lane Johnson and what's going on with this Eagles team. Like, again, my thoughts and prayers go out to Lane Johnson. Mental illness is nothing to joke about. And I really hope he finds his way. I also find that there are a number of NFL players that are dealing with mental issues. So I do want to dive into the Lane Johnson situation and him stepping away from football. I also want to talk about the Eagles. They're taking on the Jacksonville Jaguars across the pond in London bright and early tomorrow morning and coming in with a team that is really a shell of themselves. So a lot to dive into there. We kick off hour number three next here on Fox Sports Radio. We are
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10: In college football Friday night, 20th-ranked Iowa dominated at Washington 41-24. Kamari Moulton, 208 yards rushing, 2 scores. At Louisville, Isaac Brown, 235 yards rushing and 2 touchdowns. Louisville came back to beat Florida State 44-20. Wyoming won in overtime at San Jose State 16-13. Utah State came back to get its first Pac-12 victory, beating Washington State 17-16. Ravens quarterback Lamar Jackson with a sprained ankle is out for Sunday night at Atlanta. Washington QB Jaden Daniels will start this Sunday after his dislocated elbow. Bears running back Kyle Manungai is out with a toe injury. Former Bears coach and player Mike Ditka died at the age of 86. In the WNBA semis, Atlanta completed a 3-game sweep, winning by 2 at New York. Golden State won in overtime at Vegas to complete a sweep. I'm Steve DeSager.
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15: Hour 3, Anita Marks, Jeff Schwartz with you, talking all things NFL on this Fox Football Saturday. And some very, sad and disappointing news, especially for Eagles fans, and that is Lane Johnson retiring, stepping away from football, and came out publicly and said that he's dealing with some mental illness. You know, this happens more frequently in the NFL, I think, than what most fans realize, Jeff.
16: Yeah, so let's just start with Lane as a player before we get into the, Lane is and was an incredible football player. I had so much fun watching him play. I think at right tackle, he's one of the first guys in my lifetime that really sort of redefined a position, nationally. Like how we talk about offensive line play changed because of Lane Johnson at right tackle. And there's many reasons for that. One is obviously how good he was, right? And two is sort of the rise of grading systems, like Pro Football Focus, right? Like that was not something that we ever had. And so we were able to match the play of Lane Johnson with actual grades, right? And then we saw, we saw teams start moving defensive ends over the right tackle as well and elite guys. So we got to see the more pass protection part of that job. I really think that Lane was so impactful on the field and maybe off the field with how we talk about the right tackle position. He'll be a Hall of Famer. I think he'll be the second Hall of Famer ever to play right tackle. I don't know if Willie Anderson ever gets in. I think he should, but Jackie Slater was the first, so he'll be the second. Like, not even a question. Like, Hall of Famer immediately. His ability to win one-on-one pass protection

0: Epps, incredible, right? Such a fun player to watch. I'll miss him. The leader he was, the film he put out there, his intensity for the game. As far as the mental health part of this. So Lane has talked very openly about mental health in the past. I'm glad he did, and he has, because it's not talked about enough, and it really wasn't when I was playing. It's much, much better now. They've done a much better job of addressing mental health. It is something that, you know, I think all players deal with at certain points of their career, and now that it's more accepted that players go through these, you know, bouts of mental health, and it's a very general way to put it. I get it, but you know, you have your good and bad days, right? And that was never talked about. I'm glad it is. And Lane Johnson's part of that discussion. This game is hard enough to play when you are excited to play football, right? Imagine trying to play when your head's not into it. And I tell players all the time that want to listen to me. I mean, I don't talk to old guys a lot. Like when it's time to go, it's time to go, right? And Lane talked about retirement this offseason. He stepped away for a little bit during training camp and very clearly just was not into it this season. And he made the right decision for his own health. His family members are not doing well. His head was not, I don't think, in it from the start of the season. He tried. He fought through it, right? Because you want to play for your brothers. You want to play for the love of the game, which he definitely loves the game. You want to play to win championships, all those things. And clearly, it's just not working for him right now. So he stepped away. And I commend him for this decision. And I understand if you're a fan, like, he quit. I mean, I guess. But he has the option to do so because that's the sport. It's the contract he has, right? He's able to step away when it's not working for him anymore. And he's given the Eagles so much. He's given the NFL so much. He's allowed to step away. And I wish him all the best. His mental health is better and he comes back at some point this season. I do wonder how much Jeff Statlin, his offensive line coach, not being there has played a role in this just from him. He's had the same offensive line coach his entire career. I'm sure there's a great relationship that he worked up with Jeff Statlin. Maybe, you know, in times like this, he misses his offensive line coach that I'm sure he confided in a lot and they talked a lot about life and how to deal with some of the stressors of life. So I'm sad to see Lane go. I love watching him play. I wish him the best in retirement. And, you know, I'm glad there's awareness now to NFL players, you know, having, you know, mental health episodes the same that you and I have, right? That don't play. I guess I used to play, but don't play now, right? We all have something that we're dealing with. And for a long time, NFL players weren't allowed to publicly talk about it. Now they are.
1: Yeah, absolutely. And again, it's more commonplace, believe it or not, in the NFL. I mean, the years that I covered the NFL and players that I got close to, there were several that were dealing with mental illness. And I think, you know, yes, it's the physicality of the game. Yes, you know, the NFL has tried to do a lot in regard to the helmets and eliminating concussions and all of that. But also there's another aspect that I don't feel that a lot of fans realize, and that is the commitment that it takes to be a professional player. So for example, there were a few offensive linemen that I became quite friendly with, Jeff, who had to eat in order to maintain weight. And literally would make casseroles of pasta and set their alarm for 3 a.m. and wake up and eat the entire casserole of pasta so that they can maintain their weight to play in the, and that's why a lot of times you see offensive linemen, they retire and then all of a sudden, you know, they're as thin as I am. And so that eating, it's not an eating disorder, but you're eating differently and that does affect you mentally. There is so much that goes that I don't think fans think, oh man, you know, he gets to play football for a living. He's making millions and millions of dollars. Yeah, but there's a sacrifice and there are things that happen and things that players have to do that aren't for the average bear.
0: Well, you know, I know we make a good salary, but I also feel like we earn the salary too. So I understand if you say, well, Lane makes a salary, he should just play. I mean, I understand. I get that concept. But also within that salary structure is the ability to walk away when you want to walk away, right? Like that's part of it as well. And he, it was time for him to go. And you mentioned the eating. I was never that way. I was always a guy in the steam room before the weigh-ins, but I definitely had teammates that I would eat breakfast with in the morning. They had to put on 8 pounds of water and food to make the, to make weight for that week. And so, you know, there's a lot of different stressors, right? There's the stress, like Joe Thomas put out a really, you know, Hall of Fame left tackle put out a really good post on Lane Johnson, and he talked about something that I really have not mentioned, and I didn't feel this way because I was never good enough to feel this way. But Joe mentioned, you know, when you are a player like he is, and a player like Lane, a Hall of Fame type player, Lane will be a Hall of Famer, Joe is, that there's a standard you play with, right? That you uphold yourself to the standard. And when the standard starts to slip a little bit, it's really hard to continue to play when your standard is dropped a little bit, right? And I never was good enough to really have that. Like, I just wasn't. But if you're Lane, and Lane's still playing very well, but if your mental health takes away your ability to play up to that standard, that adds another layer to it too, where it's like, well, now I have something I'm dealing with off the field, and now I'm not good on the field because of my off the field. Like, that's when it gets even worse, right, Anita? It kind of compounds itself. So if you remove yourself from this, from football, then it obviously will help you deal with some of the issues off the field. So that I think is important to mention too, is like when you have a player of the caliber of Lane, like if this affects your ability to play at the standard you've set for yourself, then, you know, is that, can you still play if the standard's not met?
1: So I spent 4 years in Baltimore and covered the Baltimore Ravens and did a radio show with Jonathan Ogden, who I absolutely adore. And Jonathan, I'll never forget, Jonathan and I were at the Super Bowl. This is the year that the Giants upset the Patriots. I want to say it was in Phoenix, if I remember correctly. And we were sitting there on Radio Row. We were doing our show. And word got out that John Harbaugh was hired by the Ravens. And Jonathan had a toe issue at that time.
0: Yeah.
1: His toe, like, it was.
0: I have the same issue. I've talked to John about this before.
1: He could have played. He could have continued to play. Like, the toe was an issue, but 75% of Jonathan Ogden is 180% of somebody else. So, but he turned to me and he said, "I'm retiring." I said, "What?" He says, I can't play for that style of coach. He went from Brian Billick.
0: Yeah.
1: To John Harbaugh, which folks don't understand. Like, the Harbaugh family are hard. Okay. Yeah. I mean, like, and nobody gets a pass. And so he turned to me and I said, are you sure? And he's like, "I'm pretty sure." And I said, "Okay." I said, "Why don't you sleep on it?" I said, "And if you want, you can make the announcement tomorrow on the show. Let's not say anything right now." And sure enough, he slept on it and he was just like, and again, yes, part of it was the toe, but the other part was like, I will not be able to mentally survive a season with John Harbaugh.
0: Yeah.
1: And that was a big reason why he retired.
0: Yeah. And you know, the toe thing, like he, like most of us, like come back too early from an injury, right? And that just derails you, right? You want to come back because, you know, for your teammates and your, you know, the training staff sometimes is not truthful about how bad your situation is. And yeah, I mean, you know, but like those players like John, like Lane, they're allowed to do that because of they're that good. Like again, I couldn't just like step away. I wasn't good enough. I was injured most of my career. Like I couldn't do that. Those guys have, part of being as good as they are is they have the ability just to walk away when they're done. Like John had won a Super Bowl. He's a Hall of Famer. I'm envious of the guys that just be like, "Hey man, I'm done. I've played. I'm done."
1: Well, again, the Eagles, huge loss for them and much more. Saquon Barkley's dealing with a hamstring issue. Devontae Smith is dealing with a hamstring issue. They're not going to be playing. Hollywood Brown's dealing with an ankle. Wicks, has re-injured or has injured his hamstring at practice, is expected to play tomorrow morning. Bigsby is out. Goddard limited, but is trending towards playing and is expected to play. Might be really Hurts' only option against a very good Jacksonville Jaguars defense. The Giants are at the top of the division at 3-1. Philadelphia is 2-2. Dallas is 2-3. Embarrassing. Dak and Washington.
0: That game last night or Thursday night was one of the most embarrassing.
1: I know. Let's shelf that. We will get to that. And Washington is sitting at 1-3, which, by the way, I do believe Washington beats the Giants with
0: Daniels back. Yeah.
1: With Daniels back. Yes. But rookie, Markell Bell is going to be stepping in for Lane Johnson. Let's not forget they lost their center as well. Who was traded away. This is a Jacksonville team that are favored by 5.5. London is their home away from home, as we know. The Eagles are 0-4 against the spread. Jacksonville won at Cincinnati despite committing 13 penalties for 125 yards. And let's be honest, it's impossible to run against this Jags defense. The Bengals were only able to put up 1.5 yards per carry. Will Shipley is expected to be the starting running back. Like, I don't see how the Eagles win this game, Jeff. I just don't.
0: Yeah, I mean, the only argument for the Eagles is like, it's the NFL. You never know. Like, that's the argument for the Eagles, right? Like,
1: yeah, but this
0: Thursday
1: is
0: night,
1: this
0: you
1: is
0: never like, know. Tampa, 9-point dogs. They go and win.
1: Yeah, but you know what this is? This is like, oh, it can't get any worse. And then like an hour later it does. And then, how much more worse can it get?
0: And then
1: a day later it gets worse.
0: And I think Jacksonville's really good.
1: And
0: they've done the last like 3 months of regular season is win all their games. You know, the Eagles, I was skeptical about Philly heading into the season because I just didn't like the offense coordinator change they made. And now you have an offense that just doesn't seem like it can function with a quarterback that doesn't fit the offense. With now you're down your right tackle, your center, your left guard. Saquon Barkley's hurt. The backup running back is hurt. Devontae Smith is hurt. No A.J. Brown. No. And we talked about tight ends much earlier in the show, Anita. The Eagles have no tight end, right? They have no viable tight end option. And this offense specifically needs really good tight ends to work. This is the Shanahan McVay style offense, right? You need some tight ends. And they're just in a bad place right now. And I'm not sure it gets better. So the Lane thing, again, his teammates will be super supportive of Lane retiring, I promise you. Even though, you know, I know Jordan Mailata was like kind of shocked by it. And I'm pretty shocked he lost his friend, right? The guy that he's been in the locker room with his entire career. But you do lose a big presence when Lane is not there. And we see the numbers. When Lane is off the field, the Eagles are not good. First of all, they don't win. They win like 30% of their games, and their EPA and all these advanced stats are really, really bad when he doesn't play. So Lane and you know, the captain part of Lane, the physicality, like they're going to miss Lane. They're just going to miss him. And when your offense is not good and now you lose three of your five offensive linemen, including your leader and captain, and longtime stalwart, like you're just going to struggle, in my opinion, even more. And this is, you mentioned a Jacksonville team, like they're good. They're good on defense. Trevor Lawrence looks like he sort of finally found some stability in his play, like legitimately a good football team.
1: Parker and, Washington.
0: Yeah. I think it's a rough one, in London for the Eagles this weekend. And I think, you know, we're going to see after the year, you know, a bunch of coaching changes in Philly.
1: I would not be shocked. Staying in that division, you mentioned the Dallas Cowboys losing at home 24-16 to the Tampa Bay Bucs. An undrafted rookie quarterback in is it Jalen Daniels, completes 19 of 25 passes. Bucky Irving, man, he was a man possessed, rushed for 165 yards. So, you know, offensively, Dak could not get anything going until they went no huddle in the fourth quarter with just a few minutes left to try to tie up the game. And they were unable to do so. But defensively, to let an undrafted rookie, his first start on the road, talk about like somebody who put on a clinic. He was great. I mean, how does Dallas recover from that embarrassment?
0: So before the game, Dallas was like even money to win the division. I thought like, that's even money. What? Eagles are bad right now. The Giants can't sustain this, in my opinion. The Commanders, maybe with Daniels being back, but how do you trust Daniels to stay healthy for an entire season? I bet the Cowboys win the East, and then they put that performance on Thursday. Like, that's why they're even money still, because they're just not a good football team right now, right? Defensively, it is as bad as you can get. it is so bad right now on defense. Guys are wide open. The tackling is so bad. Offensively, they're supposed to be much better at times. Dak looks good, certainly, at certain times. Ferguson can't catch a cold right now. I mean, that final play of the game, that ball went right through his hands, hit his face mask, and went up in the air. And the decision by Todd Bowles was just one of the most horrendous coaching decisions I've ever seen.
1: To not kick a field goal, go up three scores. I was like, Todd, what are you doing?
0: Just mind blowing. And he almost, you know, had to pay for it, but Ferguson could
1: did you see him? Did you see him collapse?
0: Yeah, I was surprised. I think they said he got hit in the head by a helmet with someone celebrating, but I thought he just collapsed because he was so relieved he kept his job.
1: Exactly. Exactly.
0: If he lost that game, he was done. By far. If you lose that game or that game gets go to overtime with your coaching decision like that, which, like, Todd Bowles is a conservative coach, and the time to be conservative and win the game, he doesn't do it. Like, it made no sense. Back to Cowboys, though. The Cowboys offensively are going to be good. They'll be good all season. I mean, in theory, the defense should be so much better. They have a new defensive coordinator. It does take time in this Vic Fangio defense to figure things out and what you want to be, but they're just missing, like, basic assignments. And not tackling. That's nothing to do with scheme. It's players that are not doing their job. And you gotta do their job better.
1: Well, they have another primetime game to redeem themselves. And that is next Sunday. They are in Green Bay. So only time will tell. But boy, they gotta pick themselves up, lick those wounds, and play better football. That's for sure. By the way, we are broadcasting live from the Fox Sports Radio studios. NFL Week 5 is here, and this one's personal. It's 49ers and the Seattle Seahawks this Sunday for America's Game of the Week. Streaming live on Fox 1 at 4:25 p.m. Eastern, this rivalry needs no introduction, as we know. It's the undefeated 49ers against the Super Bowl champion Seahawks. There's no bigger stage to settle it than this one, so don't worry. You can catch every single minute and every play before it becomes a highlight. 49ers and Seahawks live Sunday on Fox 1. And when we return, we are going to dive into this matchup amongst others right here on Fox Sports Radio.
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1: Welcome back. 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Let's dive right into it. 49ers and the Seahawks revenge game. Or NFC power shift. That's right. San Francisco, they're sitting at 4-0, despite their, what is it, the grid, the electronic grid that's causing all
0: substation.
1: Those... The substation.
0: Yeah, the substation.
1: Wow. But the 49ers are expected to be without Nick Bosa, Their fullback, potentially Mike Evans. They've been dealing with a lot of injuries. We talked about it earlier, like a lot of teams are. But man, I'm really looking forward to this game. Again, 49ers sitting at 4-0. Seattle is 3-1. Of course, they didn't have Sam Darnold for two games, but he is back. And some would say that, Seahawks are arguably one of the best, if the not best team in the NFL. Seattle's favored by 3 here at home. Of course, we know they've got that 12th man stadium. And the over under is 45.5. Wait, did I bury the lead? Many people have Brock Purdy right now as the NFL MVP.
0: Yeah.
1: So I'm excited for this game, Jeff.
0: Yeah, I think it's fair to put Brock Purdy in that status right now. I mean, Shanahan, no matter what happens to this team, injuries, they just continue to play well on offense, right? And that's a big, you know, credit to Brock Purdy and to CMC and some of the guys they have there, the coaching staff. They just do their business. The thing about this, like, is Seattle the least respected NFL champion we've had
1: in
0: recent years?
1: Absolutely. They're just, you know what it is? And I'm going to use the word sexy. They're not a sexy NFL team. They're not.
0: They're definitely not, and that's part of the discussion. But
1: yeah,
0: man, they're a good football team. They're so good,
1: and also they're on the West Coast. So like, I don't know. I feel like very few and very few people watch a lot of 49ers games, watch a lot of Seattle games, watch a lot of Raiders games, or Chargers games. Unless you're because a lot of them are later on in the day.
0: Yeah.
1: Right. A lot of times.
0: That's not the national TV game of the week, right? It's like
1: exactly.
0: another game on at 4:25 is the game of the week. So, what a fun game. The way I like to play Niners games like this is I like taking Christian McCaffrey over, 4.5 receptions in this game because the Niners use him in so many different ways, but a lot of big games, he is a pass threat for them, right? And we think about all the guys they have hurt too. Like, they're going to want to use him in the pass game to help out Brock Purdy. This game is on the road too to calm down the crowd, just get some easy completions. McCaffrey is so much about what this offense can do in big situations and on big games. I feel like he's such a vital player to what they do successfully. I think they pass the ball a lot to him in this game.
1: Yeah, and listen, Seattle's very good against the run. So, you know, you want to get him. You want to get him in space. Obviously, he's such a playmaker. Yards after the catch, what he's able to do with the ball in his hands. You're absolutely right. I do like that. I like the over receptions for him. I'm on Seattle here. With all due respect to the 49ers, Seattle at home. Again, I got it at 2.5. Right now it's at 3. The over under is 45.5, but I lean the Seahawks here. Do you have a side?
0: I have not played this. I think it would be, you get a 3.5 eventually. I'd play the Niners, but I don't have a feel for this. I like other games that are really gross. I have not made a wager in this game. Otherwise, than the CMC one.
1: Well, let's talk about a gross game. Let's talk about the Giants going up against the Commanders. This is an interesting one. Jaden Daniels is returning. Dislocated left elbow, as Tom Brady so eloquently said. He will be wearing a protective brace. Washington is 1-3, and let's keep in mind, Daniels is back, but Stephon Diggs is out. Terry McLaurin, Scary Terry, is uncertain. I do believe he plays, but he is somewhat uncertain. They have not been able to establish a rushing game. Their offensive line has injuries, all of that. But I think the Giants are, what's the phrase? Lipstick on a pig or a pig in sheep's clothing.
0: Yeah.
1: It boggles my mind how they're 3-1, especially with Jameis Winston as their quarterback, because all Jameis Winston does is throw interceptions. Like, it's beyond to me how this Giants team is 3-1 without Jackson Dart.
0: Yeah, I would tend to believe it ends this weekend, sort of the fairy tale of the Giants season, with the Commanders being healthy and with Daniels coming back. So it's such a big boost for them. Again, they split the two games without him, which is hugely important. We talked about this earlier, like a backup quarterback, you split the games, doesn't play, and you feel good about where you are as a team. So I tend to think this is a really tough game for the Giants to continue to sort of play the way they have and win games. Winston, as you mentioned, is, the Giants' offense is sort of one-dimensional, which is not surprising. Health of Neighbors, how's Neighbors right now as well? I tend to lean Commanders in this one. It could get ugly.
1: Yeah, the weather forecast is not going to be great, especially with, of course, the hurricane that's hitting the lower southeast of the country, and will affect the DC area at kickoff. I was talking to a few people over there who cover the Giants, and again, winds are supposed to be really, really, really bad. So I wouldn't be surprised. Scataboo, as well as, you know, Najee Harris. I'm curious. I would take a look at Najee. I'd look at his carries, his total. If they're somewhere around like 4.5, 5.5, I would play that because he's starting to get healthier and they really like him over there and he's becoming more and more a part of the mix. So I would look at Najee Harris over carries in this matchup, especially because of the weather. But here's a little nugget for you. Jaden Daniels 3-0 against the Giants, and also Dan Quinn, against the spread at his best when playing a division rival. So I'm with you. I lean towards the Commanders, but again, I would look at Najee Harris over carries as a really interesting prop bet in that matchup. Another game, you've got the Vikings in New Orleans taking on the Saints. Vikings, a surprising 4-0. As we heard one of the Fox Sports promos, are the Vikings the worst 4-0 team you've ever seen?
0: Probably. Yeah, right? I like the Saints in this one. The Vikings are due to lose the way they're playing offensively. They just are. And this feels like a spot to take them. The Saints just got embarrassed in their last game on national television, right? It's a prideful, we're prideful players. To get embarrassed like that, you're going to come back with a little more the following game. And again, the Vikings offensively it just hasn't been good. Like we know all these things. And I think that when you look at now going on the road, New Orleans defense is not great, but can you trust that offense to score enough points to cover a game like this, to win a game like this? This feels like a very, we talk about public sharp plays. Like people are going to be all over the Vikings in this one. They just saw the Saints get their butts kicked. The Vikings are 4-0. People are not looking at offensive efficiency stats, like we are. It feels like a tough spot for Minnesota. Like they're bound to lose a game the way they've been playing. And this is the one.
1: I like the under here at 42.5. Again, their offense has not been great, but their defense has been very good. First in EPA per play, success rate in scoring, and both Justin Jefferson and Jordan Addison are questionable. I do believe, everything I'm hearing out of Justin Jefferson is that he is going to play, but still, on the road in New Orleans, I'm leaning more towards the under here. I was just reading a stat, the offense scored just one touchdown in the last 3 weeks with Kyler Murray at quarterback. So I think the under is the play here. Another game that I find, which, by the way, let me preface by saying that not only am I a member, but I'm the president of the Drake May fan club. I love the kid. I really do. I understand that this is a Patriots team struggling to start the season, especially since they went to the Super Bowl last year. The Patriots now sitting at 2-2, a very impressive win last week. The Raiders, again, maybe one of the biggest surprises this season. They're sitting at 3-1. Things I never thought I'd say for $500, Alex. I can't wait to watch this Raiders-Patriots game. I really can't. Kirk Cousins has come in. It has been performing outstandingly.
0: So great.
1: Right? That we're not even talking about Mendoza getting some time. I'm really intrigued by this game. New England is favored by 3.5 at home. The over-under is 45.5. What are your thoughts on this matchup, Jeff?
0: Yeah, it should be a fun game. Did New England get their mojo back last week? Right? Everyone's questioning, the play call, and they're questioning Drake May and where he's at mentally. And then they go and beat Buffalo, in a big way. Does that sort of jumpstart them? I think they still have a bunch of issues offensively that I'm not sure get fixed because they beat Buffalo. But the Raiders are a great story. I'm not just sure they're built to win on the road like this. I just, they're 3.5-point dogs for a reason. And think about that. As bad as New England's played this year, they're still over a field goal favorite against a 3-1 team who's played good football. I mean, they're telling you where these teams stand in the power rankings and sort of where we should look in this game. I would actually lean Patriots here at 3.5. I think they're better than the Raiders. The Raiders have been a great story. I think Kubiak can coach his butt off. Clearly he can coach. I think New England's just better than the Raiders.
1: Yeah, Kubiak favored to win Coach of the Year, where it stands right now after four weeks, and right, having this Raiders team at 3-1. Now, I'm curious to get your thoughts because, you know, we talk about a quote-unquote trap game, right? So we know that the Patriots are coming off a win in Buffalo. They have another division game on deck against the Jets in week six. Christian Gonzalez is out with a shoulder.
0: Yeah.
1: Carlton Davis dealing with a neck issue, unlikely to play. We just talked about Kirk Cousins, 11 touchdowns, 4 interceptions, right? And the Raiders off a rivalry loss that slipped through their fingers. So, you know, they're going to want to rebound and recover.

0: spells is mostly not what happens, except there actually is one spot this week where I think the trap game applies. It's not the Patriots. I don't think the Patriots are in a position right now to think ahead, to think to something else other than the game in front of them. And I think Vrabel will not let that happen. And the Jets, to me, I know you want to win your division games. They're not like a trap team where like you wouldn't prepare for this week. There is a game. I think the Browns, talk about a trap spot. They're the ones, right? They're 3-1. On a Thursday night football win where they play much better on Thursday night. It feels like any night of the week. They just beat the Steelers. They're going to lowly Jets this weekend, right? They're on the road. They're playing the Jets. And next week they get the Ravens at home. This is a trap spot. Like this is what we talk about when it comes to NFL trap. Very rarely. I think college football, way more important trap spot. This is the spot. It's the Browns who feel great. 3-1, but like they're ranked like 29th in team EPA. Like they're okay. Right? They're playing well enough to win. The Browns are in the worst spot, in my opinion, this week for trap game.
1: And the Jets are favored by 2.5. The over-under is 39.5. So you like the Jets in that matchup.
0: I took the Jets -1.5 earlier this week. Yeah. I think the Jets are ugly side. I think the Browns are, this is like spot the Browns have not been in years. New coaching staff. This is the game. This is the game that like is just as ugly as can be.
1: Do you play fantasy, by the way?
0: I do. I have one team. I'm not big into it. I do.
1: I have 12 teams.
0: I know you're big. Well, I'll tell you what. This is fun. My son does fantasy. First time this year ever doing it with a group of his friends. He's super into it. It's awesome. Like, he's watched more football with me this year than ever before because of his fantasy.
1: Because
0: team.
1: Of fantasy. Right. Yeah. So where I'm going with this is Deshaun Watson was the most, acquired player off of waiver wires this week than any player. Because, you know, obviously going into the season, a lot of people were shocked that Monken went with Watson over Shador Sanders, number one. And then number two, we were all expecting him to fall on his face thinking like, okay, this was a decision based on money and the amount of money that the Cleveland Browns are paying him. And then he comes out and now this is a Browns team that is sitting at 3-1 on the road going to New York to take on the Jets. Yeah. The most acquired player off of waiver wires in fantasy football was Deshaun Watson this week. Just marinating that for a second. As we take a break, we come back. My last segment with Jeff Schwartz, but with you until 9 a.m. Eastern time today. Let's talk a little bit about Major League Baseball. We are in the playoffs. Yes, we are in the midst of playoffs, and we've got a game later on tonight. We'll be right back here on Fox Sports Radio.
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10: Playoffs?
11: Playoffs? You want to talk about we can't get a first down, and you want to talk about playoffs? Peyton Manning, their quarterback, couldn't get a first down. Anita Marks, Joe Schwartz coming your way live in the Fox Sports Radio studios. I want to remind you, NFL Week 5 is here. We just got done talking a lot of football, and it's a big one. Bears and Packers, Sunday's America's Game of the Week, streaming live on Fox 1. Miss it live, and you're just watching a highlight. Catch every play that happens, Bears-Packers live on Fox 1. I know I only have you for like another few minutes. We haven't talked Major League Baseball postseason, NLCS preview, ALDS yeah. preview. Later on tonight, hopefully you've got multiple screens in your home, in your chick cave or your man cave. I've got chick cave. I'm sure a lot of people out there listening got man caves. 8 p.m. Eastern time, you got the White Sox going against the Guardians. I do like the Guardians here, -137. Gavin Williams, boy, led the American League with 248 strikeouts. strikeouts, struck out 11 in 5 innings in Game 2. And Jose Ramirez opening the season 0-for-6, but he's 4-for-9 with a double, triple, homer, and 5 RBIs. I'm with Cleveland here tonight.
10: Yeah, I think the guards get it done. I mean, the Sox had opportunity last 2 games at home to close this one out and couldn't do it. Did you see the tweet, the stat that the White Sox have not won a series at home since before the Titanic was built?
11: What?
10: Yeah. They have not won, they have not clinched a series at home since before the Titanic was built.
11: I'm obsessed with the Titanic.
10: Oh, well, obviously they won the World Series like in 2005. I think they clinched all the games on the road.
11: I know, but right? You lost me when you said Titanic. I'm just sharing that with you. We're supposed to talk Major League Baseball, but now I'm on this whole other.
10: What obsesses you with the Titanic?
11: I'm just obsessed with the whole thing. Like, you know,
10: unsinkable ship.
11: Well, just, you know, all the theories as to why it was it really an iceberg. There were so many wealthy, rich, influential people on the ship. Was it like which, by the way, just going full circle for folks who don't know, Jeff played for the Giants.
10: Yes.
11: I worked for the Giants. I got my real estate license. I sold Jeff his first house when he was here in New York. So by the way, this is interesting. When I was going around and looking at homes for you, I actually found a home with a very unique art collector who had a roulette table from the actual Titanic boat. And I asked her, I said, can I just buy this from you? I don't want the home. But like the home
10: Did
11: was like
10: this
11: point. The home was like $6.5 billion. $1 million. I think it was out of your budget. But I was just like, I just want the roulette table. She's like, nope, it comes with the house.
10: Oh,
11: anyway.
10: Oh, that's a bummer.
11: Can you imagine having a roulette table from the actual Titanic?
10: I just want to know why Rose threw the necklace in the water. I just want to know why why don't you throw the necklace away? It's such a poor ending to the movie. Like, come on. I know it's not a real movie, obviously, but like, why throw the pendant away? Keep it! Generational wealth! What are you doing?
11: I know we've derailed, but here's the thing. We're both on the Guardians, right? We both believe that they're, right? Because the White Sox, they haven't won
10: Titanic.
11: A series
10: That's
11: at home
10: why.
11: since she threw the diamond. Or the ruby, or the
10: emerald. Ruby off the side, the $1 million ruby off the side of the boat. I'll just tell you this for the other series, anyone but the Dodgers. Okay. I hate the Dodgers with a passion. I'm a Giants fan.
11: A lot of people hate the Dodgers outside of LA.
10: I'm from LA though, which is wild. I'm a Giants fan though. So I hate the Dodgers. Anyone but the Dodgers, please.
11: Dodgers, -107 to win against the Brewers. This game is Sunday, 8 p.m. Eastern. I don't think anybody can beat the Dodgers. You can't compete with money, dude.
10: Okay, here's my thing though. Like, I get a Dodgers hater, so I'm taking it with a word of caution. Is that last year, they're one out away from losing the World Series. They needed Miguel Rojas to have his first hit in a month, okay? And they needed like that, you know, the weird ninth inning where like, you know, you're just barely on the base, right? And you're out. And then, you know, the runner maybe got a bad jump. Like the year before, they were one out away losing again. And like they, as good as they are, they've been close to losing. Someone has to deliver the knockout punch. You know, Joe Davis said on the call, right, last year, the final play, you have to beat the king. You got to beat the king. Whatever, something like that, right? Like, someone's got to be special enough to do that. I don't know if the Brewers are, okay? They got to prove it. They didn't prove it last year when they played the Dodgers, didn't play them well. They got to prove that it's their time to do this. But the Dodgers, as good as they are, have been close to not making it, to not winning a championship. So like, that's my thing. It's like, there have been moments where they've been close to losing. Now again, the Dodgers swept the Brewers last year. Same exact spot. Brewers were the one seed. They had the home field advantage. So the Brewers have a lot to prove the next couple of days, but I hope they can get it done.
11: Only time will tell. Want to remind you, if you missed any of today's show, you'll catch the podcast. Just search Fox Sports Radio wherever you get your podcast. Right after the show, today's podcast will be posted. Be sure to follow the podcast. Rate it 5 stars, please. And you can even provide a review. Again, just search Fox Sports Radio wherever you get your podcast, and you'll find today's full show posted right after we get off the air. I'm still on for another hour. You are saying hasta la vista. We've got less than a minute. Final thought before we go, Jeff.
10: I like Utah today to cover, Oregon State to cover. I like my Ducks to cover. And I took Iowa last night, so off to a good start there with college football for the weekend. Oh, I like Penn State to beat USC today in the whiteout game with half a whiteout crowd. I think USC is not good, you know, not good matchup for USC.
11: Yeah, and we were talking about Indiana and Nebraska. I know it doesn't look sexy on paper, but I think this is going to be a real good one. And that kicks off at 12 o'clock. And then, of course, later on tonight is going to be great with Georgia and Alabama, and that's 7:30 p.m. Eastern time. Jeff, it was a pleasure. Hopefully I get a chance to do this with you again sometime soon. But again, I'm not going anywhere. Jared Smith joins us next with a lot of plays for you. Don't go anywhere. Fox Sports Radio.
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21: Baltimore Ravens quarterback Lamar Jackson with a sprained ankle is out for Sunday night at Atlanta. And missing for the Sunday game in London for the Eagles will be running back Saquon Barkley and wide receiver Devontae Smith due to hamstring injuries. Running back Breece Hall of the Jets is out again this weekend with a quad injury. Wide receiver Michael Pittman of the Steelers could miss multiple weeks with a foot injury. Bears running back Kyle Manungai is out with a toe injury. Former Bears coach and player Mike Ditka died at the age of 86. The American League Division Series ends Saturday night. White Sox at Cleveland. The Dodgers open at Milwaukee for the NLCS Sunday night on Fox TV. LA will start pitcher Tarek Skubal in Game 1. NHL wins for Seattle and Washington. And the WNBA semis went to Atlanta in a 3-game sweep, winning at New York. And to Golden State, which won a Game 3 in overtime at Las Vegas. I'm Steve DeSager.
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11: That's right. Welcome in. Hour four for me, hour one for Jared Smith. Pass the baton from Jeff Schwartz to Jared Smith. Jared Smith Bets, that's where you can find him on X, the Morning After podcast. Make sure you tune into that. All things Jared Smith from Vegas. Vegas is one of my favorite cities, Jared.
26: Good morning, Anita.
11: Good morning.
26: When was the last time you were out here?
11: It's been too long. It's been too long. So before working for Fox, I worked for ESPN, and I was a part of a show called ESPN Bet. And we had a studio out there. And so
26: yeah, right by the link, right?
11: Exactly. And
26: yeah,
11: so
26: that's my, I used to go to the In-N-Out Burger.
11: Kazarian.
26: Travel to Vegas all the time. That was
11: Joe Fortenbaugh. So I was out there quite frequently. So love Vegas. Just love it. So a little jelly over here, but excited to spend this hour with you, getting folks locked and loaded, ready for college football, NFL football, as well as some Major League Baseball playoff action. So let's dive right into it. Coming fast and furious, 12 o'clock Eastern, Indiana going up against Nebraska, number 7, Indiana, favored by 8.5. The over-under is 48.5. Both these teams 5-0. I think it's going to be a really good game that I think a number of football fans might be overlooking, right? Curious to get your thoughts and what you're looking at and how you're assessing this matchup.
26: Yeah, it feels like one of those games where, we haven't heard a lot about Indiana this year. They've been kind of under the radar, haven't played a whole lot of major opponents. I think the game at Northwestern, we might look back at that game. I know at the time, We're like, wow, Indiana almost lost a Northwestern tight game. I think we'll look back at that game and we'll give Indiana a little bit of grace. I think Northwestern's a much better opponent than maybe some of the initial expectations believe. I don't know how good Nebraska is. I think that's the key, right? It's Michigan State, it's Maryland, it's North Dakota, it's Bowling Green, it's Ohio. I know they're 5-0, but now you step up in weight class. It's actually the first time in a long time, in a few years, we've had a couple of 5-0 teams in the Big Ten, and not one of them has been Ohio State playing each other. But Matt Rhule just really struggles against ranked opponents. He struggles when they manage up in class. I think Indiana runs it better. They stop the run better. And that's going to be the key here. I like the quarterback for Nebraska, Calandria. I actually played here at UNLV last year. Kind of a, be a little frantic sometimes.

0: but he's an incredible runner, and I think keeping him in check is going to be key. But I heard there's some – I had some Nebraska people reach out to me this week. There's some wind in Lincoln coming out of the south end zone. I don't know if you Lincoln people understand that that apparently is the worst kind of wind to deal with in Nebraska. So I expect the run games for both teams to be pretty prevalent here. But I just think Indiana is a really – tight, you know, tough unit, and I think they're going to get through this game. I would expect them to cover. I saw a little action coming on Indiana today. It's coming off 7.5. It's getting closer to 8 or 9. So I think Indiana's the side here, and I would lean on them covering the number as well.
1: Yeah, I mean, just looking at some of the stats here, Nebraska, strong pass block win rate at 57%, as opposed to Indiana at 48%. Pass rush win rate, because to me, we've heard that phrase, right? It's one in the trenches. Nebraska mm-hmm. definitely has better stats in that regard. But like you said, you've got to look at strength of schedule. +9 sack differential compared to Indiana at +3. Nebraska also leads in net yards per play. And here's another thing. Indiana, this will be their consecutive road game. You know, they just came back from Rutgers last week. And with Nebraska at home, Memorial Stadium will be buzzing. So, you know, how much weight should you put into all those factors that do lean Nebraska's way?
0: A lot. I think the home crowd is probably Nebraska's best weapon in this game, and Calandria's mm-hmm. legs. I think those are the two best opportunities for them to create some havoc. I think Hoover, the Indiana quarterback, I really like, honestly, I think he's a really talented player. I just don't think there's as much around him as last year, especially on defense. I think the Indiana defense, it hasn't really been pushed yet, and that could be something that is a little bit of a step back for them. I think the Nebraska offense, if they can get some momentum, if they can get a splash play early, that could absolutely tip the scales here. But both of these teams really have not been fully tested yet. And I think that's going to be the most interesting part of this game, is when there is that adversity, which team steps up and meets it. I would lean Indiana. Actually, I would say that would be a strong win to Indiana in that regard, just because of Matt Rule's record in these types of games, how much they've struggled against top 10 and ranked opponents, and just, Indiana's like, for lack of a better word, they're the champs right now, you know, so it's, I know they haven't looked the part yet and they haven't really played a high profile game yet, but until someone knocks them off, I mean, when was the last time they lost the game? It's been a minute. And I think you just have to keep riding that train. Now, to be fair, there is a multiple look ahead games, I think, for Indiana coming up that are much bigger than this. You know, they play Ohio State next week. Home, and then they go to Michigan. So I think those are obviously looming. Michigan maybe not as as buttoned up as you would want a Michigan team to be, but that Ohio State game next week is going to be a war. So I think that's another intriguing part of this game. It's obviously the road crowd, but then also the fact that Ohio State is looming on deck for Indiana, and we'll see if that plays a factor at all later in the game. If it's a little bit wider of a margin, if I don't see Indiana taking their foot off the gas, that's not their personality, it's not their profile, but that absolutely could be something that, you know, it does take their attention a little bit later on.
1: So this is what you start your afternoon with. Again, kickoff 12 p.m. Eastern, and then a little bit later on the afternoon, 3:30, let's head to the Texas-Oklahoma game, the Red River rivalry. Say that fast three times. Texas ranked number one in the country, so therefore they are favored by 7.5. The over-under is 39.5. You know, Arch Manning, let me ask you this, Jared. Do you think he's the best quarterback in the country?
0: No. I don't. I think he's very mm-hmm. inconsistent. I think he is one of the quarterbacks that has improved a lot over the last 2 years, especially from last year to this year. You know, if you go back and you watch the Ohio State film week one last year compared to the film that we've seen this year, I think he's taken a big jump. I think sometimes his issue is a little bit there's some scar tissue. Their offensive line last year was absolutely brutal, and you could tell that there's moments throughout the course of the game where he feels like there's pressure when there's not, and he gets a little frantic. I always watch a quarterback's feet. That, to me, it's from the ground up is how I grade quarterbacks. Their arm strength, everyone can throw it at this stage. It's about are you calm and cool in the pocket? So I think that's something he needs to work on. But I'll tell you this, Sark might be the best play caller in the country. That dude dials up winners. And I think that's going to be the key in this game because Oklahoma's defense is chaos personified. And I am fascinated to see the other side of the ball with Oklahoma's offense with John Mateer, who is, you know, you want to talk about frantic. He's like a Tasmanian devil in the pocket. And he, his feet are all over the place. Can he not make the big mistake? Because I do think Oklahoma has a chance in this game. I honestly do. But not if John Mateer plays turnover ball. If he plays turnover free, then I think Oklahoma's very live here. Because Texas's offense, they're not going to, even the Tennessee game last week, or whenever that was, 2 weeks ago, didn't put a lot of distance between themselves and a bad opponent. And I think that is, you know, Oklahoma's a much better opponent, I think, especially on defense. And that's going to be the key in this game is can Oklahoma manage the game and can John Mateer stay away from the, you know, completely debilitating turnover that just wrecks their chances?
1: Yeah, you know, I'm looking at this Oklahoma offense and how they've struggled. I think this could be, I think Texas's defense is, especially their front, is are licking their chops right now. Ranked fourth nationally, they're averaging 4 sacks per game, and their defense only giving up 13 points per game. And meanwhile, and we talked about their offense, right? They've only put up 37 points in their last 3 games against Michigan, New Mexico, and Georgia. So for me, really, the big key here is the Texas defense, especially their defensive line, and what kind of havoc they can create for Oklahoma.
0: Yeah, Colin Simmons is a man. He is an absolute beast. Like, if you go back and watch, and it's always funny, rivalry games, and this is where betting on college football to me is different than analyzing it. These rivalry games, and we'll get to Bama-Georgia in a second, like, the emotion is like the 12th man on the field.
1: Right.
0: And, who handles that better? And that's something that you just can't predict. Like, we could talk about numbers all day, and they're very useful, but then the game starts, and it's like the emotion is through the roof. And you have to remember, these are teenagers, you know, for the most part. And who handles that better is a very difficult thing to predict in these high profile, emotionally charged games. You go back and you watch this film from last year. Arch had 21 completions for 166 yards. Like, the game plan was get the ball out of his hands quick, boom, think and dunk. And I think that's where Sark and frankly, Ben Arbuckle, the OC for Oklahoma, they have to be in their bag here. They have to manage the emotions of the, you know, the nervousness that comes with playing in a game like this. I do think Oklahoma, again, they've got this Satania kid on the outside who can move. They've got a couple of, tight ends who I really like. They got a tight end with his last name Beers. Like, it's like perfect for the Midwest and, you know, Oklahoma. But you have to get these guys the ball in space, and you have to get them the ball quickly, and you have to avoid that big mistake, because then if you make the big mistake and Colin Simmons comes in, strips that, you know, you're trying to push the ball down the field, you know, 7-step drop, Mateer sitting duck back there, boom, Colin Simmons comes, gets the sack. Now you're dealing with the emotion of the game as well. And it ramps up when those splash plays happen. It's like a dunk in basketball. It raises the level of the arena, of the stands. And I think that's what the offensive coordinators have to avoid by calling a good game plan, something that's quick, something that's efficient. And you know, that's what Texas did last year. That's why they won the game. I think that's going to be key this year. And who is able to, you know, kind of manage the stress of this game? Because both defenses are obviously the better units on both sides of the ball. There's no doubt about that. But can you avoid the splash plays and avoid that havoc and just keep the ball matriculating down the field? Because neither of these defenses is going to give up a lot of big explosives. But if you can figure out a way to avoid that big mistake, I think that side is going to have a massive edge in this game.
1: So are you laying the points with Texas?
0: I can't lay points in these rivalries. Not big points. I usually don't lay more than a field goal in these big rivalries.
1: Do you have any play in this matchup?
0: No, I don't have anything here. I think the under is probably the only thing I would actually bet. I bet the only rivalry game I bet today, I have a small play, on Bama. But the other ones are kind of wait and see. But the under is very appeasing here. It's gotten to the point where it's just been beaten to hell. And I don't know. One crazy pick six, and it's like you're up against it with a total as low as this one.
1: And the over-under is sitting at 39.5 in that game.
0: So it's crazy.
1: Another 330 game, talked about it with Jeff Schwartz, of course, former Duck himself, is UCLA going up against Oregon. UCLA ranked 21st, Oregon 13th. And Oregon favored at home at -10.5. The over under is 57.5. Are you expecting a lot of points to be put up in this matchup?
0: No, we did see some money on the under this week. I agree with that move. So usually the way it works with me is I'll get a lot of, you know, plays from professional groups that get sent to me, and I don't always agree with them. Like I don't, like, for example, the Ole Miss Florida under a couple weeks ago was a sharp play, like super sharp. One of the sharpest groups in town gave that out. And I'm just like, I just do not agree with that handicap at all. This one I agree with a little bit more. I'm curious what Joe, I'll have to text him at during commercial break, what he thinks about this one. I haven't gotten his thoughts yet on it, but I think he'd be a little bit, you know, there's some things about UCLA that scare me if I'm an Oregon fan or if I'm an Oregon backer. I think the way they run the ball is very scary. They actually lead the country in EPA per rush. That might surprise you. This is also, I mean, talk about a revenge game. I mean, this is the team that eviscerated JMU from the playoff last year. And now Bob Chesney, who I think has done a masterful job as a Penn State alum, I am wildly disappointed that we did not hire him. Unbelievable job at UCLA. And now you get to bring him, you know, it's kind of like the sheriff coming back into town after getting beat in the rundown before, you know, now you get a chance to come back and have a better roster at your back and beat the team that really put a hurting on you in the playoff last year. So I think Wayne Knight is a superstar. I think this Oregon defense, I don't know, Anita, what's going on with the Oregon defense. On paper, they look like one of the best units in the country. Everyone told me they were going to be one of the best defense in the country. 99th in yards per play allowed. Like, TFLs, 136. 7 sacks the whole year. That's 96 in the FBS. 101st in EPA per rush. So they're a little soft on the edge, and that's been the problem. Dan Lanning, I think, is a defensive guru, but, you know, you lose Tosh Lupoy, defensive coordinator, as the head coach at Cal now. It changes the math, and the scheme hasn't really congealed yet. And if UCLA comes in there and controls the clock, runs the ball, you got a backup quarterback, albeit a 5-star backup in Dylan Raiola for Oregon. I could absolutely see this being one of the upsets of the day. But on the other side, I do think Oregon's defense eventually will play better. Maybe this is the week.
1: I have the over. Jeff has the under. We actually have a personal wager for a bottle of wine. Actually, he said he doesn't drink, but if he does win, to send his wife,
0: that's funny,
1: a bottle of Prosecco.
0: Okay, I like that.
1: He said from Costco. Like, I'm like, I'm not buying Prosecco from Costco, Jeff. I am somewhat bougie when it comes to my adult beverage.
0: But listen,
1: dating back to last season, Oregon puts up a ton of points at home. They're averaging 47, 48 points per game this season. Bruins are averaging 45 points per game, and these teams combined 7-1 to the over this season. So I'm leaning towards the over. I've got a bottle of wine, on the wager. We'll see what happens. I'll definitely be rooting for the over.
0: That's fair. I could see, listen, I think, and I got asked this question by, someone out on another show this week about Raiola. And I think he's a guy that you want to talk about a perfect fit for this offense, because I think the one thing Dante Moore didn't do a whole lot of, and of course, unfortunately, he got hurt on a play like this, but he was not as much of a willing runner as maybe some prior Oregon quarterbacks were, like a Bo Nix, you know, where they would just take off and go. Dante Moore was more of a pocket passer, and he's very good at that, and I think he'll hopefully come back and play well down the stretch of the season. Raiola, I think, is going to move around a little bit more and be willing to kind of, you know, lower. He's big, much bigger player. Be willing to kind of take that hit. And it just, it gives another option for Oregon, because their backfield, like last year, it was a three-headed monster. It was De'Aaron Hill and Jordan Davison, who are both back, and Whittington, who's really, you know, really good player, who they lost. And you could tell this year, they're just not as dynamic in the run game. They're a little bit more one-dimensional. And I think giving a quarterback who can really push, you know, do some scrambles, do some, you know, the quarterback push, you know, the tush pushes, that those types of plays, it just gives Oregon a little bit more option on offense. I'll be interested to see that side of the ball. I think UCLA is going to move it in this game. I think UCLA will move it. They're going to run it. I think they're going to have success on offense. I like the Wayne Knight rushing props in this game for sure. It's the question is, how's Dylan Raiola going to handle this? Because this is now his first start, right? He was called into action 2 weeks ago against the USC. Now it's his first real start in a big start. And how he handles the emotions of that moment, I think, are going to be key as well.
1: He is Jared Smith. I'm Anita Marks. I want to remind you, be sure to subscribe to the Fox Sports Radio YouTube channel. 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Jared, I saved the best for last. Georgia going up against Alabama. We'll hit on that next, right here on Fox Sports Radio.
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0: 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I saved the best for last, and that's later on tonight, 7:30 p.m. Eastern. You got Georgia, number two Georgia, going up against number six Alabama. Roll Tide. They are favored by 2.5. The over-under is 51.5. Curious, we've got a hurricane out there, and it's wreaking, you know, havoc in and around the southeast. So, you know, how much are you're handicapping? How much is that going into, and it's not rain, it's more wind, going into this matchup with Alabama and Georgia, Jared?
1: Yeah, I think it matters until it doesn't. The way that my experience with weather and football games is it tends to be more of a talking point than an actual sticking point to the game. Like, it's something to discuss. I do not know what it's going to do once the game starts. I don't know if the winds are going to start howling in Tuscaloosa randomly in the middle of third quarter. Like, those are things you just can't predict. But it is definitely a point of contention in this game where I could definitely see this game going two different ways depending on the weather. Now, I would say 75% of my brain is saying the weather will not be a factor at all in this game. Maybe it's closer to 80 or 90. I would say 2 out of 10 scenarios, the wind will play a factor. I think that benefits Alabama a little bit more. I do think Alabama's run game is better right now, especially if Chauncey Bowens is out for Georgia and Nate Frazier's not 100%. And he only got two carries against Vandy last week. I'm guessing he only got two carries because they only needed to give him two carries. That would be my hunch against Vandy. But he still is coming back from an injury, and Bowens is out. So you've got 1.5 of the Georgia backfield, which is a little bit banged up, and Alabama looks – I mean, they are – this is old-school Bama, people.

0: This is line up, three tight ends, smash it down your throat. And then, oh, by the way, if we need to throw it, we've got arguably the best quarterback in college football right now from athleticism and not experience, but I would say poise compared to the fact that he's a freshman. He's looked very good for the fact that he's a freshman. Like, what? Keelan Russell does not look like a freshman. So I'm excited to see that side of the ball. I think for Georgia, Gunnar Stockton, he has all the experience, but not quite as much of the explosiveness. The Georgia defense, though, is a different animal, and that's going to be key here. Alabama hasn't faced a defense like this yet. They faced a lot of South Carolina and Mississippi State, and how Keelan handles a Glenn Schumann defense will be fascinating. I think both defenses, frankly, are playing their faces off right now. I think this is not, and weather aside, the weather obviously could play a factor in who scores more points, but I think both defenses are going to be on the front foot in this game. I really like the Alabama defense. I really like what they're doing up front right now. Their secondary was always the strength of the team. Like, Kane Womack is kind of the college version of Brian Flores, the Alabama defensive coordinator. Like, he is just, it's chaos. It's exotic blitz schemes. It's coming from the nickel. It's coming from different, you know, they're going to simulate pressure. They're going to show you eight and then drop eight. They're going to show you, three and then bring a nickel pressure off the corner. So I think how Georgia is able to handle that obviously is going to be key, especially because, they're on the road, and that defense is going to be very, very havoc generating. I really like the middle linebacker, Caleb Woodson. He to me is one of the best, tacklers, in college football. Luke Metz too in that box area is just fantastic. And then, they've got some dudes up front this year, Anita, that are just, they're getting after it. Like, Alabama last year was not as athletic or talented, with their front. And this year, they're significantly better. The USC transfer, Devin Tompkins, has been fantastic. They got a couple guys in the middle, Terrence Green, London Simmons. You know, he was a freshman All-American last year. And then Yanze Pierre is, they call him the Wolf. That's their position for their rush end. Like, he's their speed rusher. So they kind of have one guy for every type of pass rush. And in the secondary, we know is fantastic. Saab and Hubbard and Hill, Dijon Lee had the pick six last week. So, I think Gunnar Stockton is going to be under duress in this game, but he's got a lot of experience. I think his legs are going to be a factor, especially in the red zone. He's a willing runner, and obviously Keelan Russell's legs are going to be a huge factor in this game as well. I think the key for Georgia is to press the pocket and not, get selfish with their pass rush. Because if you, rush up the field and all of a sudden you leave that open lane, Keelan Russell's going to gas you. So, really interesting matchup. I think Alabama's got the better roster right now. I think they're running it better, and I think that's why they're going to win this game.
1: So, you'd lay the 2.5 with Alabama?
0: Yeah, at 3, I'd stop. I think 2 is even kind of getting to that point where it's a little bit, heavy, considering it opened with Georgia as a slight favorite. But I like Bama in the game. I think their roster's better, and I think if I like a team in the game and I'm laying less than 3, I feel pretty good about it, especially if they're at home.
1: I do like the under here for all the reasons you talked about, like you're anticipating them to, run the football, weather being a factor, rain, winds, 20 miles per hour, if not more, and Georgia's defense that's only allowing about less than 14 points a game. And as you said, you got to look at Alabama's schedule. This is the most difficult opponent they will have faced all season. So I'm leaning towards the under here at 51.5. Would you have a play on
0: it?
1: You like it?
0: Yeah.
1: Oh, good.
0: I absolutely,
1: okay.
0: I do
1: we
0: not think
1: friends.
0: This is going to be a high scoring game. I do not think this is going to be a high scoring game.
1: Which, by the way, you said front foot. You play the horses?
0: No, but during the COVID days I did. I don't have time for it anymore. I have too much football to study. Okay. I do enjoy, my grandfather used to go to the racetrack down there in Fort Lauderdale all the time when I was growing up, but, not anymore. Unfortunately, I don't have any. I wish I had more time to handicap the horses. Actually, Christopher Fett, our audio producer, he'll be doing the show with us later. He always gives out a horse pick every show. I enjoy it.
1: Yeah, so very interesting. So I, born and raised in Miami, spent some time in Baltimore, and was introduced to the horses at Preakness through Under Armour. Was always invited to the Under Armour party and whatnot. Yeah, so I'd rather do that than, jump toilets in the right, like, and be thrown bottles of beer at. So yeah, I went bougie at the at the Preakness, and then when I moved here to New York, New Jersey, whoa, like Saratoga and all that. So
0: oh,
1: I actually,
0: yeah, Toga. I've heard.
1: So
0: really nice.
1: Not only do I dabble, but I have a few shares in a few horses. And,
0: oh, very cool.
1: Yeah. So, but you said front foot and I was just like, ooh, like,
0: yeah, it's like a gambling. I don't know. You have these
1: my ears perked up. I was like, ooh, he plays the horses. Anyway, let's turn our attention to the NFL, and we've got a morning game bright and early tomorrow, 9:30 a.m. Eastern time, and an Eagles team that is just a shell of themselves, right? Offensive line in shambles. And again, thoughts and prayers go out to Lane Johnson. They lose their center as well. Saquon Barkley's not going to play. Devontae Smith's not going to play. I mean, they're just a complete mess. Meanwhile, the Jaguars, they look good. They're sitting at 3-1. Their defense is solid. You cannot run on them. Like, they gave up like 1.6 yards per carry to the Bengals and Brown last week. Jacksonville is favored by 7.5. And let's keep in mind, England, London is their home away from home. They are the London team. The over-under is 41.5. What's your play here?
0: Yeah, this is a strong teaser game. For the people who like to tease NFL games, this is
1: that
0: one
1: that me.
0: Definitely fits the bill.
1: That would be me. Tease them down to -6, -1.5.
0: Absolutely. Yeah. I mean, I think teasers in the NFL are a tool that everyone likes to use in the professional circuits if you can find a cheap one. And that is something that I would absolutely be looking for in this game to get the Jags through both those key numbers. I mean, this game, think about it. You know, so I log every game when it opens in May. So, you know, the certain sports books will open the entire season early on when, you know, the schedule comes out. And it's always interesting the week of the game to then see how much the line has moved. This line opened Eagles -2.5 in May. It's Jaguars 7.5 now. I mean, that's a 10-point move. And it's not like it's a quarterback injury like the Falcons-Ravens game. You know, that one opened Ravens -4.5, and now it's Falcons -3, but that's because of Lamar Jackson. Like, both quarterbacks are healthy and playing in this game. And that just shows you how much the books have really downgraded the Eagles and upgraded Jacksonville in that short period of time. I do think there is a buy point for Philly, though. I think there is a point where if you're really down on this Eagles team, I totally understand why. But there is a point where they're going to be undervalued. And maybe this is the week where they're slightly undervalued. The problem is there's a lot of other elements here that are hard to handicap. I think the travel and who handles that better, that's always a part of these games. You know, like last week, I know that the quarterback injury kind of, you know, threw the Colts, you know, Commanders game through a loop. But, you know, I thought the Colts, even coming out of the gate, were a little bit more, you know, prepared to handle some of the elements, you know, playing in London. I think Jacksonville will be prepared for that. I don't fully trust the Eagles as a unit that's prepared right now. Like, when I go back and I watch the game against the Bears a couple weeks ago, the Monday night game, that was a very simple game plan that Case Keenum was executing. And frankly, Philly outplayed him in the first half. I mean, they were running all over it. And it's just little things like jumping off sides on 4th-and-2 when you know they're not going for it. I think they were up 2 scores at the time. You know Case Keenum and this offense is not going to be going for it on 4th down from midfield to get you back in the game. The only way that you give up the, you know, screw the pooch in that situation is if you jump off sides. And they jumped off sides. And I think there's little moments throughout the game where it's obvious that Philly's coaching and their preparedness is not quite at the level that you would expect a team with their expectations to have. And that's the part of this game that I think is where I lean Jacksonville. I think Liam Cohen's done a much better job coaching the Jaguars this year than Nick Sirianni's done coaching the Eagles. And that is not something I expected to say, but that is absolutely how I feel right now. So I think there will be a point where the Eagles will be undervalued. I just don't know if it's this week, because I do think Jacksonville has a little bit more starch behind them right now, and they're playing a lot better. And Trevor Lawrence has a better grasp of this offense. I love what Bashaul Tootin's doing. You want to talk about a prop in this game that I love? I would say Tootin, rushing yards, touchdowns. I think that's a good angle here, because he looks like he's the dude. And I think their defense, they're getting after it up front. Their pass rush is good. I think the offensive line for Philly has problems. Like, the matchup definitely favors Jacksonville.
1: I'm with you, and I love playing this as a teaser bet and teasing Jacksonville down to 1.5. 49ers and Seattle revenge game, NFC power shift. A lot going into this. San Francisco is sitting at 4-0. Seattle is 3-1. They have Sam Darnold back. Nick Bosa not expected to play.

0: against this Mike McDonald defense in McDonald's first season. It was pretty good for Brock. They were all, you know, 80th percentile type performances in terms of EPA, which is, you know, very above average. But the last two have been really bad. What McDonald's has done, he's increased his usage of cover four. The Seahawks are known for cover six, which is, you know, essentially like a hybrid mix of cover four and cover two. It's like a quarter half defense, and that they switched that up in the last couple of meetings, and they've gone more traditional cover four, which is quarters coverage. Each safety has a quarter of the field. And I think what that's done is it's put an emphasis on the run game for San Francisco, because they're a little bit more back off the line of scrimmage, and it's kind of leaning, it's forcing San Francisco to run the ball a little bit more, and it's made Brock Purdy a little bit more one dimensional. And I'll be interested to see if Shanahan, who was, you know, we talked about Sark earlier, talking about dialing up winners, he's about as good as it gets as well. I'm interested to see if now that we've had a couple of these games where Mike McDonald has changed his defensive style from what he's normally running, are we going to get more of a traditional, you know, running offense from San Francisco? Because they can line it up and run it down your throat. I mean, they've got a couple of backs who can handle it. We know McCaffrey's more of a receiver, but he can run it when asked to. So I think it'll be interesting to see if the Niners go a little more smash mouth here. We consider them a finesse offense. I would like to see them line up and smash it down Seattle's throat. I think that would be an interesting game, because Seattle, their offense kind of is stuck in the mud right now. Like, I don't love Darnold. I think even though we won the Super Bowl last year, like, I'm not convinced.
1: Well, no Kenneth Walker. We're seeing what he's doing in Kansas City. So
0: and
1: I think
0: Charbonnet's out, and Jadarian Price is out. So
1: exactly.
0: The Seattle run game to me is not impressive. And I think if the Niners decide that they're going to make this a physical football game and take the fight to Seattle, I kind of want to take three. I haven't decided, made my mind up yet. I'm thinking about putting them in the contest. You know, we're getting three in the contest. I think three feels like a good, you know, solid number here. But I kind of like San Francisco in the game. I think they're playing better ball right now.
1: Seattle is favored by three. The over-under is 45.5. And Jared's saying, ooh, maybe sprinkles some 49ers on the money line.
0: Yeah. They look good.
1: On Sunday afternoon. When we come back, I do want to get your picks in the Bills-Rams game. Bills coming off a loss, Rams coming off a very impressive win. And we've got to talk Major League Baseball. Playoff action, baby. That next here on Fox Sports Radio.
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12: 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Want to remind you, Anita Marks and Jared Smith, you can find him, his podcast, The Morning After with Jared Smith. Make sure, look for him on X at Jared Smith Betts. Also, big shout out to our producer, Michael Gonzalez, Mark Ramsey working the board. Jeff Schwartz was with me for the first 3 hours. 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That's for sure. So just a few minutes left. We're with you until 9 a.m. Eastern. I do want to talk about one more NFL game before we talk Major League Baseball, and that's this Bills-Rams game on Monday night, right? You've got the Rams coming off an impressive win against the Eagles, and you've got the Bills coming off a disappointing loss against the Patriots. And right now, this Rams team, they're favored by 2.5, and I want to remember what the over-under

0: Here is, hold on one second. So Rams, 3 in some places, 2.5 in others, and the over-under is 54.5. Wow. What are you looking at in this matchup?
1: Yeah, super high total. One of the higher totals we've seen in the NFL. I do think the Rams are kind of like they made it through their tough part of their schedule, and it'll get easier from here. Obviously, the Bills are not an easy opponent, but then it's Cardinals, Raiders, Chargers, Commanders, Cardinals again. And I think, you know, you've got to kind of take a deep breath if you're a Rams fan. It's been a brutal first month. They punted on the Australia game. They just completely punted on it. And then they go, to Denver, and I know the Giants game was kind of a cakewalk with Jackson Dart unfortunately getting injured, but then you go to Denver and you really, I would say outplay the Broncos for a large portion of that game. And then some weirdness happens at the end. You give up the late touchdown and you just can't overcome that. And then I thought the Eagles game was frankly, I thought they were going to lose the whole, like there were like 58 and I was on the Rams in that game. And I was like, well, the whole game, I was like, oh, the Rams are going to lose this one. They're going to be 1-3. And then they figured out a way to pull out a win. So I think you've got to, you know, feel good about yourself. If you're a Rams fan, if you're a Rams backer, that they kind of turned a corner last week. The Bills, I kind of think the Bills are one of the easier teams in the NFL to handicap. They remind me of the Cowboys. Like, I think you're going to score a lot of points, they're going to give up a lot of points. And it's about, can Josh Allen be superhero? Can he be Superman? And if he can, then the Bills have a chance to win. If he makes mistakes and he turns it over, like he did last week, then they're going to lose. And I kind of feel like this is the Rams game. I think the again, they get an extra day to prep after what's been a really rough month, and they kind of turned that corner last week. They'll get a little healthier. I think this is, if you get under a field goal, I think this is a Rams play for me.
0: So you like the two. Let me ask you, because this is our first time working together. This is our first time even speaking, Jared.
1: Yeah.
0: So, what's your thoughts on buying a point, like a half a point down? So like, what are your thoughts on like, you know, buying it down to 2.5?
1: Rarely worth it. The only time it's worth it is if you can find, now certain sports books charge more for it. It's like when you're driving down the street and one gas station has $5 a gallon, the other one has $6. Obviously you're going to shop at the one that has $5, but, those aren't easy to find. I think certain sports books charge less and I guess they charge a fair amount and other sports books will just gouge you on that. I would stay away from those. I think it's worth it if you're buying off the key. If you're going from 3.5, to 3, not as much, but if you're buying off the key, so from 3 to 2.5, I think
0: right,
1: it's worth
0: 3 to 2.5, yeah. 7 to 6.5, right?
1: Yes, yes. But yes, those are the only numbers I would consider buying, and I would never buy points on totals. Never.
0: Right, right. Okay. We've got about 2 minutes left in the show, and I want to get, yes, thank you, Mark. And I want to get, you're so great. And I want to get your thoughts on both Major League Baseball games. So let's rip through this. Later on tonight, 8:00 Eastern, you've got the White Sox going up against the Guardians. Guardians -137. I like them. Gavin Williams is just an absolute beast, and Jose Ramirez really has turned it on as of late. So I'm on the Guardians -137. What's your play here? Oh, by the way, over under 7 runs.
1: Yeah, I would agree with you. I think the White Sox had to clinch it at home, and they couldn't. And now the Guardians feel like they have all the momentum in the series. The day off maybe gave the bullpen a rest, but the bugaboo for the White Sox all year has been the pitching. I mean, their offense has been really good this year, but the pitching has been inconsistent. And they were worried that if the series went long, they'd run out of pitching. Well, the series went long, and now you got the ace, arguably one of the best pitchers in baseball, going up against Sean Burke, who I like, but obviously he's not Gavin Williams. So you've got to favor the Guardians here. You get the home crowd, and you get the fact that it's relatively cheap. I was actually surprised only, you know, laying less than $1.40.
0: Less than a minute, Dodgers-Brewers, Sunday night, 8:00 Eastern, on Fox, mind you. Brewers -113, Dodgers -107. Who you got?
1: One of the lower totals you'll ever see in a baseball game.
0: In six, yep, over under 6 runs.
1: I saw 5.5 at one shop. I would
0: what?
1: Go over. Yeah, I know. I think this is an over game. I think both teams eventually will get a couple of runs off their opposing pitchers. And I think the Dodgers are, I'll be honest, I think the Brewers are alive in this series. I really do.
0: Yeah, a lot of people don't think anyone can beat the Dodgers, but who? Only time will tell. Listen, a big shout out to Jeff Schwartz. Jared, great being with you this hour.
1: Yes,
0: I feel more
1: you.
0: Knowledgeable. Hopefully you will help me and many others win some money this afternoon. And big shout out to, of course, our producer and our board op. Everybody, enjoy your Saturday as well as Sunday on Fox Sports Radio.

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3: In college football Friday night, 20th-ranked Iowa dominated at Washington 41-24. Kamari Moulton, 208 yards rushing, two scores. At Louisville, Isaac Brown, 235 yards rushing and two touchdowns. Louisville came back to beat Florida State 44-20. Wyoming won in overtime at San Jose State 16-13. Utah State came back to get its first Pac-12 victory, beating Washington State 17-16. Ravens quarterback Lamar Jackson, with a sprained ankle, is out for Sunday night at Atlanta. Washington QB Jaden Daniels will start this Sunday after his dislocated elbow. Bears running back Kyle Manunga is out with a toe injury. Former Bears coach and player Mike Ditka died at the age of 86. In the WNBA semis, Atlanta completed a three-game sweep, winning by two at New York. Golden State won in overtime at Vegas to complete a sweep. I'm Steve DeSager.
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1: 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Here's Brian Noe, former Penn State All-American Rich Ornberger, and FSR betting analyst Jared Smith.
7: Oh, welcome in. What is going on? Happy Saturday to you. Man, as we get you all set for a day chock full of ball over here. Good morning, Jared. Good morning, Rich. What is going on? Everything good in your world?
8: Fantastic. How's Rich doing in Corvallis right now? That's the question.
7: Oh, man. Yeah.
8: Has he made in Beaverville up there?
7: Yeah.
8: I'm jacked up, man. I think today, Brian, today feels like the first, it feels like we're back. Like, I know the first few weeks have been a little bit rough with the matchups, but, I mean, there's a smorgasbord, a plethora of elite matchups today, and the next couple of weeks are just going to be unbelievable in college football.
7: Next week is crazy. I think it's seven ranked versus ranked games, so wild. We get it on next Saturday for sure, and there's some good matchups today. My big question is weather. Is this the weather season? Does it not seem like there's game after game after game? It's just like, oh, shoot, this is a weather game or weather delays. Or today could be highly impacted by weather. The Georgia-Alabama game, we might get significant weather and a slop fest potentially. So a lot of weather this season, and today might be no different.
8: Yeah, agreed. I think usually the way that the weather goes, and again, we've been doing this a long time, I think it's more of a talking point than it actually is a pressure point in the game. You just don't know if it matters. I think when it comes to the Bama, in Tuscaloosa today, I think that my guess is if I had to like make a percentage of how I feel the weather will impact the game, I'm gonna say 25%, maybe a little bit less. I think there's a chance it increases. But from everything I read, it's not going to be as much of a factor as it was earlier in the week when we thought it might be a bigger factor. And my point being, I think we talk about it a little bit more than it actually matters in the game. But that could change quickly because we know how, you know, fickle Mother Nature can be. But I don't think the Bama game specifically is going to be hugely impacted by the weather based on the forecast I'm seeing today. I know earlier in the week we thought differently. It's changed a little bit. And I do think that there will be a little bit of a reprieve in that game. I hope the weather doesn't wreck the game because the game itself doesn't need any, you know, extra, you know, pomp and circumstance. The game itself is going to be fantastic. I don't think the Bama, the weather in Tuscaloosa is going to be as bad as we thought earlier in the week.
7: Can we just not have a bunch of dome stadiums in college football like we're getting in the NFL, these new stadiums? How many do we have or going to have in the next couple of seasons, right?
8: Chiefs, almost all of them.
7: The Bears playing indoors, outrageous. The Commanders, I'm sure I'm missing a couple more, but I just hope we don't get to a day and age in college football like that where it's just, hey, man, the weather in Tuscaloosa might be terrible, but it's 72 and calm and inviting indoors. Like, we just can't have that, Jared. We got to have some outdoor elements going on here in football. This is football over here,
8: yes,
7: right?
8: Yes, I would agree. But unfortunately, the almighty dollar speaks very loudly sometimes, Brian, much louder than our voices.
7: Yeah. How do we say this? Hurricane Issia? Is that what it is? The effects of hurricane?
8: We're getting a hurricane this week in Vegas. How crazy is that?
7: No kidding, really.
8: It's like the remnants of Tropical Storm Rachel, I believe, is going to be infiltrating our ranks this weekend.
7: How long is that going on for?
8: It's a day or two? It's like a day. But the way it works in Vegas is if it rains an inch in Vegas, it's like the whole world stops because it's just the infrastructure here is not prepared to handle it. I remember there was a big flood at the casinos when I first moved here. It was, you know, during monsoon season, it got really bad. And it doesn't, the roads aren't meant for it. It's like when it snows in the south. It's just like 1 inch and it's just like wrecks the entire infrastructure. So if we do get a couple of inches this weekend, it could be pretty chaotic. But, yeah, I don't know how to say the other one. I haven't.
7: Yeah, I don't know. Let's go with the Hurricane I. It just starts with the letter I.
8: The I formation.
7: Right. Yeah, exactly. But man, how about Kirby Smart? His record at Georgia overall. Get this. 114-16. So if you break that down, he's 112-9 against everybody not named Alabama. He is 2-7 against Alabama. Wow. That's pretty crazy, man. But that's what he's looking at right here. And you got to wonder about the weather and the impact of it, because you would think if it's more of a weather game, it would favor Georgia. Georgia loves to play rock 'em, sock 'em, run game, run defense, you know, and it takes away, if there's high winds and all that, it takes away the deep ball from Keelan Russell, and he's been special at that this season. He's having a really good freshman season as the Bama quarterback. So if he can't throw it deep as often as he likes, that's a big deal in this game.
8: Yeah, I think Georgia's run game is a little bit of a question right now. Bowens is out. Frazier only got 2 carries last week. My guess is they were probably saving him because it was Vandy, but he hasn't been 100% in the last couple of weeks. So that's the key for me on the Georgia defense, on the Georgia offensive side against that Bama defense, is Georgia, who we know they absolutely want to play smash mouth for sure. Do they have the horses to play smash mouth in this game? I think Bama's run game, I mean, listen, this is Eddie Lacy, you know, Derrick Henry type stuff. 3 tight ends, slam it down your throat. They've got 3 good backs. I think the Georgia defense is absolutely game. There's no doubt that the best units, frankly, I think the best units on both sides of the defense in this game. I think it's going to be a defensive game. I think both teams are going to want to run the hell out of it. I think, Bama can run it, unlike last year where they couldn't. And Georgia, obviously, I mean, both defensive coordinators are kind of masterminds in their own sense. Glenn Schumann's a little more traditional and conservative with the way he runs his defenses. But he keeps evolving. You know, they like to play a lot of man coverage. But it's kind of sticky man. And the pass rush is going to be, I think, key in this game, because what you can't do against Keelan Russell is get greedy with your pass rush. What do I mean by that? If the edge rushers get deep up the field, they're going for that speed rusher on the edge, well, then you're leaving gaps for Keelan Russell to slice through. The goal for Georgia in this game should be to squeeze the pocket and make it really tight in there so Keelan Russell can't step up and out of the pocket. And in Bama's defense, I mean, goodness gracious, this is a very different unit than last year, especially on the defensive line. Devin Tompkins, the USC transfer, has been fantastic on the edge. I love Terrence Green and London Simmons in the middle. We know about Yanze Pierre. He's their best speed rush guy. And their linebackers, their box linebackers, Caleb Woodson and Luke Metz, have been really good this year. Metz, I think, maybe is the best in-box tackler in all of college football. And Red Morgan, who is one of their defensive backs, has been an incredible find this year. They've got a couple of really aggressive defensive backs. We know about Bray Hubbard in the secondary as well. I think this is a defensive slump. This is old school Bama, LSU, what are they, LSU Bama game members, like 9-6 a few years ago. Like, this is, it has that kind of feel to it. And then, of course, the weather could play a factor as well.
7: I wish Keelan Russell would have done more slicing last week against Mississippi State. I had his over rushing yardage, which is always an adventure in college football.
8: Oh, yeah.
7: He had 25 rushing yards almost immediately, had that 17-yard rushing touchdown. I'm like, all right, we're at 25 already, just need 5 more yards. Well, a couple of sacks later, he's back to 16. And Oh man, I don't know how many times, Jared, he would run up to the line of scrimmage, and it was like that millisecond where it's like, okay, either a guy is open or I'm tucking and running. And he might have been running for quite a while. And he's like, well, there's a wide open guy. Why don't I just throw it to him? And I'm like, oh my gosh. But the quarterback rushing yards in this game, yeah. Georgia, Alabama, something to really pay close attention to. Because if it is affected by weather, you're going to see, especially Gunnar Stockton. Georgia has only given up 5 sacks this season.
2: Yeah.
7: So if you're not too worried about the negative sack yardage affecting your quarterback rushing bet, yeah, maybe Gunnar Stockton is a decent look. I want to get your thoughts real quickly as we set the broad stage right here. UCLA, Oregon, that's the other ranked versus ranked game. To me, I just think UCLA is a team that's built to play from ahead, not from behind. They do not have a very good passing game. So if they get down by, say, 2 scores and we're getting late, it could be a fish out of water situation over here for the Bruins. What do you see in this one, Jared?
8: I agree with that assessment. I do think UCLA, though, can run it on this Oregon defense. And I know that sounds crazy. But Oregon's defense, on paper, it looked great. I was told every expert that I talked to about Oregon this year said, this is the best defense I've ever seen. And I'm like, okay, well, all right, I guess I got to take that seriously. Hasn't been that. Has not been that. The players are good. The players were good last year, but they're allowing over 6 yards per play. They're allowing a significantly higher EPA per rush number than you would think. 101st in the country in EPA per rush allowed. 13 tackles for loss the whole season. That's 136 in the country. There's only one team in the country that has fewer TFLs than the Oregon Ducks. I mean, it's wild to me. 7 sacks. That's 96th in the nation.
7: Wow.
8: And this isn't like when I think of the Dan Lanning defense, I don't think of havoc. It's not that kind of defense. It's very sound. It's very efficient. They fit the run. They don't give up explosives. They haven't given up a lot of explosives this year, which is good. That's the one positive, I think, for Oregon's defense. But they have not been good down to down. They have been a little leaky. And UCLA is not the offense you want to be leaky against because they are the best, most efficient rushing offense in the country. Let me repeat that for those who might not know. UCLA leads the country in EPA per rush. Wayne Knight has over 9 yards per carry this season. It's been really impressive. I mean, Bob Chesney, man, talk about a miss for Penn State not bringing the Central Pennsylvania born and bred Bob Chesney in to coach the Nittany Lions. And what he's done at UCLA has been impressive, really impressive. I think Dylan Raiola right now, Brian, is kind of a better fit for what Oregon's trying to do. I get the vibe that Moore's kind of, you know, on the back foot right now. Even though if he's healthy, I still would go with Raiola for the short time, you know, as long as he is still playing well. But the key to this game, you nailed it. It's keeping this within, you know, the game script neutral at least and allowing that Oregon, defense to have pressure on them with the run game for UCLA. And if UCLA can, you know, continue to matriculate and figure out a way to gain some confidence, I mean, this is a massive revenge game for Bob Chesney. I mean, Oregon eviscerated JMU from the playoff last year, and now you get a better roster coming back to town. I think this could be a sneaky upset pick if UCLA can figure out a way to keep this one within shouting distance and not get into that negative game script like you mentioned.
7: Man, you brought up painful memories of the evisceration. Oh. Not to the tune of covering the spread, though, right?
8: Yeah, like, they got backdoored, right?
7: Oh, it was disgusting.
8: That was rough.
7: Oregon was just throttling them, and they were like, yeah, let's put in, like, the D squad in there.
8: And then what was the spread? I forget what the number was, and it was, like, 20-something.
7: I couldn't tell you, like, whatever, like, 21 and a hook or something.
8: Like
7: but
8: that,
7: I think the hook came into play. I can't remember exactly, but I remember.
8: It was tight. I think it was a 2-point conversion, too, late, that, like, swung it. I forget. We've had a lot of bets since that game.
7: Disgusting. It's a good sign. When the painful losses are a little bit fuzzy, normally I remember great detail. Maybe it's a bad sign. There's too many ugly losses. I can't keep them straight.
8: There's a lot.
7: Yeah.
8: What Craig say? So you want to be a gambler.
7: That's exactly right. By the way, something else to mention here. Doc coach passing away. Mike Ditka, football legend, dies at age 86. And to me, Jared, one of the guys where it's almost like a John Madden-esque type thing, meaning there's so many different stages of his career where the new school people, they only know him for, You know, like his coaching days or his commentating days, right? They don't know his playing days. It's a guy who revolutionized the tight end position. Think about what the tight end is.

0: now compared to what it was in his day and before. It's completely night and day. It's a total 180. So Mike Ditka had a lot to do with the revolution of the tight end position. He was a great player, won a Super Bowl with the Bears. And to me, Jared, one of the great characters in football history, and he passes away at the age of 86. The question now is, does Ben Johnson, the current Bears head coach, does he rock the old school Mike Ditka sweater tomorrow against the Packers? What do you think about that?
1: I would. I mean, do you want to talk about, and also like, and rest in peace, coach, and you know, thoughts and prayers to his family. Talk about a week to go with the Packers on deck. I mean, it's just like it, football and life, coincidences, I don't believe in them. The universe works in very mysterious ways. You can't bet the Packers this week. You just can't. You cannot get in the way of karma in the universe, when it is screaming at you. So I remember Ditka from the Saints, you know, days.
0: Yeah, like
1: that's,
0: sure.
1: That's when I was growing up into football, during my youth. And of course the Ricky Williams, photo shoot with him in the wedding dress.
0: Like right.
1: Burned into my skull. Giving up all those picks for Ricky and obviously being a big part of the Saturday Night Live culture. That was also something I really enjoyed growing up. I was a big Chris Farley fan growing up. So like that skit and all that stuff, was obviously something that resonated with me. Da Bears. So I think you just remember the life of an incredible, incredible, revolutionizing figure in the sport of football.
2: Da Bears.
1: Definitely. That's right. Awesome. What an awesome bit. That's one of the best SNL bits like ever. And just, unfortunately a tough week for a lot of Chicago sports fans for sure.
0: Yeah, it's funny because, my nephews were really young and I don't know why I was just on a kick of saying that. Where I would just be like, da, coach, and they'd repeat it. And after a while, I'd be like, Ditka, and you know, and they would repeat it. And after a while, they're like, what is this all about anyway? I had to like backtrack and give them the whole thing. Oh, those skits were amazing. I think that makes a baker's dozen. Like, there's so many drops from those bits that are hilarious to this day. But, you know, you bring up a good point where it's funny where, like, Mike Ditka was a legend as a player. As a coach, the 85 Bears are legendary.
1: Yeah.
0: And if you didn't grow up in that era, you're like, who's this wackadoo trading his draft for Ricky Williams? Who is this unhinged maniac, right? Like, so it's just funny where you, like, picked up the story.
1: Yep.
0: It really affects your vantage point of what you think of the guy in terms of his football days, right?
1: Absolutely. I was born in 86, so I missed those days. Like I just caught the end of his Saints tenure was kind of like when I was really becoming a football fan in the late 90s. And obviously the SNL skits were really what I remembered the most because I was a big SNL fan growing up. Chris Farley and David Spade and, you know, Rob Schneider and, you know, those were the just huge people that I grew up watching comedy. So that really is what, honestly, I think it would be more that than the Saints. I honestly think the Ditka skit and the SNL stuff is really what I remember the most about him more than anything else.
0: A lot of sharp money on the Packers, Jared.
1: I know.
0: A lot of sharp money.
1: I love
0: money
1: Green Bay this year. Actually, you know, I'll give you a shout. Green Bay is last year's Bama. They're just they're so finesse and they're so soft.
0: Yeah, they can't run it. They cannot.
1: I don't like them this year in their line. And Jordan Love is just kind of like, I don't know. I'm not on the Packers train this year. So sharp money be damned. I think it's Bears or pass.
0: Man, no Manungai for the Bears though. DeAndre Swift's banged up. That's a big deal.
1: Yeah,
0: is this still Tyson Bagent? You know, are we on our backup quarterback here? This is amazing though. The Packers are dead last in rushing offense in the entire league, Jared. They're averaging.
1: Can't win games in the NFL. You can't run it.
0: They're averaging 58 rushing yards per game. They're not only dead last, they're like way back there, dead last.
1: Rough.
0: So, yeah.
1: Their O line, too, is a turnstile.
0: It's another chapter in the rivalry, though, man. Can you imagine if the Packers pulled off the win? After Ditka passes away and the whole thing, how much Ben Johnson hates LaFleur and
1: another chapter. The subplot in this game is the Ben Johnson and LaFleur, they do not like each other.
0: Oh man, they do not. They do not. They are not fond of one another. Was it like the old school Belichick handshakes at midfield?
1: Yeah.
0: Like, that was pretty icy right there. That's what this is between Ben Johnson and LaFleur. There's no doubt about that. All right, we're off and running. He's Jared Smith, FSR betting analyst. I'm Brian Noe. Hopefully, Rich on the move. We will get connected with him and be all set to go. Hey, Saturdays are for college football, and Underdog is boosting your entries all day long. 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All right, coming up next, if you like offenses getting pushed around, we have got a great matchup for you. We'll get to that game right around the corner. 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

0: 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All right, Jared, we've got Texas versus Oklahoma, right? Red River rivalry.
1: You just hit you got to go R's. Slow on that one.
0: Hit those R's. You know, don't speed past an R, make it a W. It's a disaster. You'll end up going viral somewhere, and you know it's you're a human pinata. It's a
1: Red River.
0: Yeah, not rivalry. Yeah, you don't want to go there. You don't want to do that. But man, if you enjoy defenses pushing around offenses, I think this is the matchup for you, Jared.
1: Yeah.
0: Texas's offensive line has been an issue all season. Oklahoma can't run the ball. John Mateer, oh my gosh, he set the quarterback position back. I don't know how many years against Georgia last time we saw him. So, yeah. The yards points could be hard to come by in this one. It seems weird to see two major teams, right? And a total of 39.5. Are they getting to 40 here, Jared? I don't know how they get to 40. Who's scoring in this game?
1: Chaos, havoc. John Mateer rolls out, drops the ball, and it gets scooped up by Colin Simmons, and he's running 80 yards the other way for a touchdown. Like, I think the biggest plays in this game might be splash plays on defense. Now, I do think Arch Manning, like, if you asked me compared to last year, I think

0: he's in a better spot. I think he's improved. But you go watch the film, or even just, you know, look at the box score from last year. Like, Arch, 21 completions, .166. Like, it was dink and dunk. And I think, you know, that's the plan, I think, for both offenses in this game. I think both defenses, you know, we talk all about Texas defense, Colin Simmons, like a million sacks a couple weeks ago against Tennessee. Like, Oklahoma's defense pretty damn good, too. And I think that's the one thing about their side of the ball. You know, the matchup for them that I think is encouraging. We obviously don't love John Mateer. I mean, just don't make the big mistake, John. And I think Oklahoma's defense is good enough to keep them in this game. And you know, they're going to have to make a couple splash plays. They're going to have to get Satania involved. I like the tight ends. We love Rocky Beers. I mean, tight end, one of my favorite names in all of college football. I think they have guys who can stretch the field and create problems for the Texas defense. But John Mateer right now, do less, right? What's the scene in Forgetting Sarah Marshall where he's trying to get up on the surfboard and Paul Rudd is like, do less. Like, just do nothing. Like, just don't make the big mistake. Don't roll out and try to, you know, make the crazy play and you end up turning it over. Like, just run the offense. Be a game manager. And I think that's the key because Oklahoma's defense, right, third in yards allowed per game, one of the best in college football, but 17th in points per game. What does that tell me? The offense is putting the defense on a lot of short fields. Avoid that in this game. And I think you've got a chance to figure out some kind of scheme. Like Ben Arbuckle, I like Ben Arbuckle a lot as an offensive coordinator. I think he's a guy who understands what the defense is trying to do. But when your quarterback is not smooth and running the offense, you know, the way it's supposed to be run, it doesn't matter how good the play calls are. On the other side, I don't know if this is a crazy statement, but I think Sark's the best play caller in the game right now. This dude just dials up winners, and I really like their run game. I don't know if Smothers is healthy, but Relik Brown's fantastic, and they have guys on the outside. Again, it's going to be dink and dunk. It's going to be get the ball out of Arch's hands quick, on time. We saw a lot of screen passes last year. I think they have, you know, guys on the outside with Wingo and the other Coleman that can really stretch the field. So I'm interested to see which offense can make the fewest mistakes because the defenses are going to be very game here.
1: To me, Texas is like the USC of offense, meaning this. If you look at their guys individually, there are guys that I like. You mentioned the running backs. I love Relik Brown. He was really good at Arizona State. Hollywood Smothers can do his thing. Yet, I hate this running game. They can't run the ball. Texas ranks 120th in yards per carry. You know, so it's like USC's defense. If you look at all players individually, they've got some dudes. They've got a couple of playmakers. Collectively, awful. Nightmare-inducing. Horrible defense, right? That's how I think of Texas's running game, where, yeah, they've got some individual guys, but collectively, no thanks. And against Oklahoma, I don't think they're running it at all today. Nope. And by the way, Oklahoma, the best sack rate in the country. So, like, again, we're dialing up screens here. Sark loved the screens. Remember the old Trick Daddy thing? Like, he loves those screen passes. So I would expect Arch Manning to be throwing a lot of screens, a lot of short stuff that don't allow Oklahoma to, you know, sack Arch Manning, create negative down in distances. I expect a lot of quick short stuff. Not only, right, they'll stretch the field a little bit, but a lot of short stuff. And I think this one's going to be a slugfest. I'm contemplating going around the world here. Under first quarter, under first half, under for the game. I don't hate that at all.
0: Yeah. I think both teams are – I think both offenses are going to be very conservative early in the game. First half under, definitely. The issue here – not issue, but the wild card is the emotions. And, you know, it's obviously going to be prevalent in these rivalry games. I think the Bama-Georgia game is going to have a slice of this as well. Who handles the emotions better? That's something that we could give you every stat and I can, you know, watch film for hours and weeks and look at every number. But when the game starts and the emotions of these rivalry games really start to settle in, I don't know. I mean, these are teenagers, like they're 20 years old, you know, so who handles that better? Both teams have experience in this particular situation. Both quarterbacks have experience in this game. But I don't really know which offense is going to handle those emotions better because the defenses are obviously going to be on the front foot. Like the defenses are the tone setters in this game and the offenses have to respond to that. especially for Oklahoma. Like, Brett Venables is a freaking madman. Like, I know Texas' defense is really good. I don't want to take anything away from that. Colin Simmons may be one of the best players in the country, you know, pound for pound. But the Oklahoma scheme and the way that they create havoc is unlike any defense in college football. I mean, it's like Brian Flores-esque. Like, they just come at you in waves. And there's a lot of scar tissue with Arch and him hanging in the pocket and making throws. So I think that is going to be a big factor in this game, is which team is going to make that first splash play, and will that emotion, you know, really congeal as we move forward in this game? Or will it just be frantic, like one team, like a tennis match, like back and forth and back and forth? I could see it going that way, but my guess is one team is able to harness the power of that emotion of this game and use it to their advantage.
1: Can I interest you in a quarterback rushing attempt? Over?
0: Oh, God.
1: Okay, now hear me out on this one. Mateer, he's at 13.5. It's plus money to the over. They have no running game. John Mateer is basically Oklahoma's running game. So if he's under duress at all, he's either getting sacked or he's going to look to tuck it and run for whatever he can get.
0: I would agree.
1: He's going to rush it. How many times is he rushing it himself today? He might just crack double runs. Digits, right? Right. And the sacks count as rushing attempts. Can he get to 14 combined?
0: Yes.
1: I think he absolutely can. So I don't know. Plus money, something to keep in mind right there.
0: I like that. I like when we're thinking outside the box with the props, because you know me. I think college props, especially when we get later in the year, we have a little more data. We kind of know what the schemes are. You know, injury handcuffs are a factor. I think the rushing and the receiving and the quarterback props in college football, if you are plugged in to the teams that you're betting on, I think that is the best edges you're going to find at this stage of the market.
1: Man, I'll tell you what, Texas A&M Missouri, let's shift to this game here. The spot is pretty interesting, right? Where Mizzou, they're 3.5-point home favorites, total is 49.5 on Underdog. If you look at just the chain of events, right, it started with Ole Miss and LSU, where Ole Miss, they beat LSU, they're flying high, huge win, goal line stand at the end, get the interception, woohoo! And then the next week at Florida, at the Swamp, punked, just crushed by Florida, right? So now Florida's riding high. Woo, we're undefeated. Let's go, baby. They go into Mizzou last week and get throttled. So now Mizzou is flying high. You got to wonder about this spot against A&M. They're trying to win four straight here against Mizzou. So I don't know. Something to keep in mind as far as the spot goes. Anything you see in this one, Jared?
0: I mean, you got to take the 3.5 with A&M. Because of what you're saying, college football is the one. I don't do this as much in the NFL. I don't think the emotions of the game impact the players as much in the NFL as they do in college, for obvious reasons. Like, they're younger, you know, they're in school all week, they're getting talked up by their buddies, and then they're going to play a football game. So it just it impacts their psyche. I think with A&M, I don't love this A&M team. I don't. I kind of view them in the Packers mold. Like, they're just a little soft. Their defense is a little bit, I'll call it, like, you know when you make Jell-O and you take it out of the fridge and it's not, you took it out too early. It's still a little mushy. Mm-hmm. That's kind of the way I feel about the A&M defense. Like, they're not a firm unit. Like, they make a lot of mistakes with their alignment. They were late against Kentucky. Really late. I mean, go watch the Kentucky film and A&M's defense was like, they had no idea which way was up and down. It was like they're putting their mouthpieces in as the ball's getting snapped. But there's something about the emotions of this sport, Brian, that really play tricks on you. You could ask any person who is a SEC savant, and they would tell you there is no way that Missouri is going to, you know, destroy Florida, like dismantle Florida.
1: Oh, yeah.
0: The way that they did. And you want to say, yeah, Missouri's going to win the game. Okay, fine. The way that they won that game was unlike any Missouri game I've ever watched before against a good ranked opponent. Eli Drinkwitz has never beaten a team that finished with a winning record in the SEC until last week.
1: Crazy.
0: And the way that they did it was unbelievable. It was a dismemberment.
1: Yeah.
0: And now you're only laying 3.5 against little old A&M. Like, again, the market kind of tells you where you should be going with this. And I think there is a world where Missouri is just completely flat. Yeah. I absolutely could see that.
1: Could be. Absolutely could be. Could be Marcel Reed's, you know, day today. It's been a trying season for the A&M quarterback, but again, if you

0: And I'm like, great. Yeah. And then as just I was celebrating, it was like flag. I'm like, oh no. And then it's just,
1: we got lucky.
0: Missouri's milking the clock. Florida can't do anything. And then we get the backups in for Florida and a long touchdown throw to get us over. We'll take
1: Very
0: it.
1: Very lucky.
0: We'll take it, but good shove by you.
1: It, listen, so I'm just going to keep shoving because we need 15 more to get through. We're on our fifth pick. We have 75K left in the bank. Interesting spot today for the Indiana-Nebraska game. This is a very intriguing matchup, I think, because a lot of people look at Nebraska and they're like, wow, 5-0, home dog. Neither of these teams have played anyone, frankly. And I think actually the best opponent that either of them has played is Indiana playing Northwestern. As crazy as that sounds, Northwestern looks legit. But I think this is a good spot to buy low on Indiana. They haven't covered much this year. They did cover last week against Rutgers. But I think when you look at these two teams, first of all, it's going to be windy in Lincoln today. And I think it's all about who can run the ball best and who can stop the run. And the answer to both questions is Indiana. And you go look at Matt Rule's record in these games, Brian. Matt Rule, they do not win against ranked opponents. Not only that, 0-11 against top 10 teams during his time at Baylor and Nebraska. So I do not trust Matt Rule in these games. And as much as I don't like this Indiana team very much this year, but I like this spot for the Hoosiers. And I think we're getting them at a very favorable number. And they typically win these games by two scores. They don't win it by three or four, but they typically win these games by two scores. So I will lay 7.5 with Indiana. I'm seeing some nines at other shops. So again, I'm finding you a number at Underdog that I feel is favorable. Indiana -7.5. I think they get it done in Lincoln today.
0: For 75K.
1: 75K, baby.
2: Okay, all right.
0: Shove it.
1: Go Hoosiers.
0: Love it. All right. See how that works out. We've got Jared Smith, FSR betting analyst. I'm Brian Noe. Rich Ornberger hopefully will join us here. He's ready. It's just, you know, the gremlins they're angry right now.
1: Corvallis is not a fun place to do a radio show from.
0: Do you know from experience? Or?
1: I have been to Corvallis. I have not been to where Rich is, but I actually, the stadium I've been to, I covered a game once at Oregon State.
0: I'll tell you what, man. Rich is resourceful. I guarantee he's running around with his equipment looking for a legitimate Ethernet connection. And if he's staying at the Days Inn, he's going to the Embassy Suites. He's going to going to Motel 6. He's hitting up everything to try to find a connection.
1: He's a team player.
0: A lot
1: of people would be like, screw you guys. You guys can handle it. I got work to do today.
0: That guy won't rest for a full 3 hours. Like, he'll extinguish every potential possibility to try to get on the air.
1: Hopefully
0: we'll get to Rich here momentarily. 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
0: Okay, the platter. Jared, we start with you with something you like here.
2: Well, you can make a fortune this year if you just fade Arkansas every week because they are an absolute train wreck. So they're facing Tennessee today. They are at home. I do not think the home crowd in Fayetteville will be helping much. In fact, I read on the message boards this week, so you get fined in the SEC when you rush the field. And the fans in Arkansas are basically throwing a coup d'etat. They're going to rush the field win or lose until they fire the coach because they're so fed up with whatever's going on in Fayetteville. The AD's under attack. Like, it's a mess right now with the Arkansas athletic program. So, like, we don't care if we're winning or losing. We're going to rush the field and force our AD to pay a hefty fine until they fire the coach. So that's how things are going with the Razorbacks. Meanwhile, Tennessee, Brian, I'll be honest, interesting quarterback switch this week, right? Faison Brandon's on the bench. He got benched last week against Auburn. And George McIntyre came in and played pretty well. He lost the job to Brandon in camp. But McIntyre, listen, he's no slouch. Former four-star. Like, he's a good player. And he's showing more willingness to push the ball down the field, which is we know what Josh Heupel likes to do. And then, of course, the run game comes off of that. And the run game looked really good against Auburn last week. So I think Tennessee is going to be all over this game against Arkansas, and I'm going to lay 13.5 with the Vols. I think the Vols are going to put another hurting on the Arkansas Razorbacks, who have lost 13 straight SEC games, and four of them, the last four, have been by 14+.
0: By the way, just props to you for saying the Vols. I don't know why I hear it all the time. The Vols. The Vols. Are they the Tennessee Volunteers? Is that
2: no,
0: they're the freaking Vols. What are we doing here?
2: All right,
0: I'm giving you Texas, Oklahoma under 39.5.
2: I love it.
0: Who, again, I was just looking at Oklahoma through the games here this year. 10 points against Michigan. They scored 13 points against Georgia. Well, New Mexico, that's a get-right spot, right? How many points? 14 points against New Mexico. How many points did they score against Hook'em? Not many. And I respect their defense, and I don't love Texas's offensive line at all. They've had issues all season long. I'm on the under in this one, Jared. And
2: I like it.
0: I don't know if you want to collective, you want to put our heads together and put anything else. Where are we at right now on the platter? What are we looking at?
2: I mean, it's just a simple two-legger plus 264. I like those simple two-leggers. There's
0: a
2: couple plays that intrigue me. I mean, I'm probably going to give you UCLA later. I'm probably going to give you Utah later. I do like Utah tonight against Kansas. Kansas is kind of walking into a hornet's nest. I think Salt Lake City at night is probably one of the toughest environments in college football.
0: How about the Fighting Belichicks over here, Jared? What does UNC Moneyline get us? What are we talking
2: here?
0: UNC
2: Moneyline gets you. That's a good question. Let me check out the Moneyline prices
0: here
2: on UNC.
0: Backup quarterback for Pittsburgh who stinks.
2: Yeah.
0: The defense is anything to write home about. You know, we're siding with Billy Edwards Jr., which is not really
2: so you're getting
0: plus
2: 152 on a UNC money line. If we pop that into the platter, it gets us to 8-1. That's not bad.
0: I mean, if you want to get saucy, add that to the mix. Otherwise,
2: how about A&M money line after what we talked about with their game against Missouri? That would be
0: both
2: really
0: saucy.
2: Let's
0: get crazy. Let's just throw stuff against the wall over here. Yeah, I like this. Get as crazy as you want. All right, coming up next, it is the matchup of the day. What will it look like on the field?
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5: Darnold has time. Going to let it fly. Got a man, JSN. Makes the catch. Breaks the tackle. He's going to back into the end zone for a touchdown. 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
18: Baltimore Ravens quarterback Lamar Jackson with a sprained ankle is out for Sunday night at Atlanta. And missing for the Sunday game in London for the Eagles will be running back Saquon Barkley and wide receiver Devontae Smith due to hamstring injuries. Running back Breece Hall of the Jets is out again this weekend with a quad injury. Wide receiver Michael Pittman of the Steelers could miss multiple weeks with a foot injury. Bears running back Kyle Manungai is out with a toe injury. Former Bears coach and player Mike Ditka died at the age of 86. The American League Division Series ends Saturday night. White Sox at Cleveland.

0: The Dodgers open at Milwaukee for the NLCS Sunday night on Fox TV. L.A. will start pitcher Tarek Skubal in Game 1. NHL wins for Seattle and Washington. And the WNBA semis went to Atlanta in a three-game sweep, winning at New York. And to Golden State, which won a Game 3 in overtime at Las Vegas. I'm Steve DeSager.
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5: Oh, what is going on? 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Georgia. Bama. Let's get it on. 7:30 p.m. Eastern time tonight. You got Bama. -2.5. Total is 51.5 at Underdog. We talked about it, Jared. How much is the weather going to play a role in this game? Because Keelan Russell, he's done a great job dialing up the deep ball this season. And if that is not a thing tonight, that's a big deal for Alabama. They can. I don't want to make it sound like they're just finesse and they're throwing the ball around. And if it's a phone booth game and it's ugly conditions and it's the trenches, like, they're just going to get freaking crushed. I'm not trying to make it sound like that because I don't believe that's the case. I think Georgia would have the advantage, but I don't think Bama's a pushover by any stretch. It's just that Keelan Russell's had a lot of success throwing deep balls this season. And if that's not a thing with the wind-like conditions after the effects of Hurricane I, as I call it, I don't know how the heck you say this thing. I really don't know. But, you know, if that's not a thing, throwing it deep, that's a big deal for Alabama's offense. So if that is the situation, will be interesting to see how they can compensate, if they can compensate for that.
6: Yeah, I think Alabama's more explosive on offense. I think Georgia's more consistent is the way I would describe it.
5: Yeah.
6: Gunnar Stockton's playing really well right now. And I know obviously Keelan Russell's going to get a lot of the attention in this game, rightfully so. He's playing fantastic. But Stockton, the thing I've noticed the most this year is the ball placement has been much better. He's a gamer. Like, we know he's tough, and I think his legs are going to be a factor in the red zone here. But I think his ball placement and his security is his ability to identify the vulnerability in the coverage and then attack that vulnerability. I think it's shown a lot of improvement in that area this year. Georgia's a very dangerous team, especially in the red zone because of Gunner's legs. He's a very willing runner, and you have to respect their run game without just, Gunner being involved. And that's what makes Georgia a very dangerous red zone team. It leaves you very vulnerable to play action. You know, the boots and the waggles and getting Gunner out on the edge. And then if he doesn't find someone, he's going to take off. Nate Frazier, again, I mentioned this in the first hour for those just joining us, but only 2 carries last week against Vanderbilt. I don't think it was an injury thing. I think they're keeping him fresh for this game. Chauncey Bowens is out. He hasn't been running it that well. The other kid they have, Dwight Phillips Jr., has done some nice things, especially in the receiving game. I think that's a X factor in this game. We know Frazier's really good, but you got to have 2 backs to win in college football these days. And I do think Dwight Phillips is becoming more capable. The other side is so fascinating here because I do agree. I do think that, you know, Bama, you know, the explosiveness is there and they want to push the ball down the field. I think Ryan Williams is probably playing the best ball of his career right now. Lotsier Brooks, Rico Scott, those are the other receivers for Bama that are going to be a factor in this game. But really what Bama's offense is right now, when I turn on the film, it's variety in the run game. It's smash mouth. It's 13 personnel, 3 tight ends. It's the quarterback, booting outside the pocket and making, making decisions on whether I'm going to keep it or whether I'm going to throw it. And I think, Russell's discernment with Georgia's defense is going to be key here. Glenn Schumann, defensive coordinator for Georgia, is, one of the best in the sport. You know, this isn't South Carolina. This isn't Mississippi State. Like, this is Georgia's defense. So how does Russell handle that? They've been, I mean, unconscious the last 2 weeks, Brian. So this is the starters. 49 points on 47 scrimmage plays last week for the starters against Mississippi State. 2 weeks ago, 49 points, 56 scrimmage plays against South Carolina. I mean, they're averaging over a point per play, essentially. It's insane what Bama's offense is doing right now. I don't think it's going to be that easy for them in this matchup. But they are playing at a very high level on offense. And I think how Georgia defends it's going to be really interesting.
3: Yeah, man, you look at their point totals this year. Bama, 48, 45, 50, 49, 56. Like, that's pretty good offense right there, yeah. But again, we go back to the conditions. What do the conditions look like tonight compared to the conditions of all those other previous games for Alabama? Can I interest you? You got to dance with the devil in sports betting from time to time here, Jared. I know, and I get it. You dislike the quarterback rushing overs in college football because sacks count against a quarterback's individual rushing yardage, which is the dumbest thing ever, but that's just the way it is.
6: That's the way.
3: Can I interest you at all? Gunnar Stockton is at 23.5 rushing yards. Keelan Russell is at 22.5 rushing yards.
6: Wow, Gunner's more. How about that?
3: One yard more.
6: They've got to be talking sacks. They've got to be taking sacks into account there.
3: Gunner's only been sacked 5 times this season.
6: That's the reason.
3: Right? And think about this too. Jared is, again, these weather plays can get a little bit tricky. They can get dicey. But even if the weather conditions are favorable, even if Keelan Russell can dial up a deep ball, it doesn't mean we're dead already, right? It doesn't mean that at all. Where, yeah, he could throw the ball downfield, but who's to say that there's a little bit of pressure from Georgia? He's got to escape the pocket. No one happens to be open. He's got to tuck it and run. That could happen with no wind out there. Sure. So the extra wind maybe could help you in this department. So I don't know, man. I could see Gunner or Keelan Russell getting to the over there. Do you like one more than the other? Gunner at 23.5, Keelan Russell at 22.5 rushing yards.
6: This might sound weird. I kind of like Gunner more.
3: Gunner.
6: Well, I think the touchdown for Gunner is very in play here. It's like plus 140 or something like that.
3: Yes, I like that one.
6: I think he, again, in the red zone, I think it's Bama's going to want to shut down the traditional run game. That is what makes Georgia great, is they are going to smash it down your throat, especially in the red zone. So, to me, quarterback run becomes significantly more valuable in the red zone for any team. Because, first of all, you're plus one. What does that mean? If you use your quarterback to run the ball, you can use that running back as an extra blocker, and you get an extra hat in the box. And that matters a lot in the red zone, because in the red zone, everybody plays cover zero, because you don't need to have a safety deep, because it's the goal line. You know, the back of the end zone is your safety deep. So everyone plays safeties up and, you know, aggressive cover zero in the red zone. So having that extra hat to block is key. And I think Gunner's a bit more of a gamer. Like, he's tougher. I think Keelan Russell, I'm not trying to knock Keelan Russell, just I'm complimenting one guy, doesn't mean I'm taking away from the other. But I think we need to appreciate what Gunnar Stockton is at this stage of his career. I think he's a very underappreciated quarterback because he's not the sexiest athlete and, you know, the guy that's going to run 50 yards down the field. Like, he's more of a manager of the game. But I think his legs in the red zone have become a big factor. And I think they're going to have a lot of play action in the red zone. And I think his touchdown prop is the most intriguing quarterback rushing prop in this game to me.
3: I like that one a lot. I think Gunnar Stockton scoring does make a lot of sense, especially in this spot. If you get a little bit of, you know, inclement weather and all of that stuff. The one, another thing to keep in mind here is we're always talking about how the weather, if there's wind here, the key is wind, not so much rain, but wind. If we get wind gusts and unfavorable conditions and all of that, Bama's defense has been really interesting where they've given up, I would argue, too many big plays, but they're also producing a lot of big plays where they have scored 4 defensive touchdowns in 5 games. Like, that's a lot. We always talk about bend but don't break defense. Bama's defense is leaky in terms of big plays, but they generate a lot of big plays themselves. So the weather conditions, how does that play into not just Bama's ability to limit big plays, but maybe it limits Bama's ability to generate big plays defensively? Mm. So it's kind of interesting how that can work out tonight.
6: Yeah, Kane Womack is kind of

0: the Brian Flores of college football defensive coordinators. I mean, he is chaos. Elaborate, exotic blitz schemes. That is their identity, is chaos. They do a really good job lying to the quarterback. The good news is, as I just mentioned, I think Gunnar Stockton has improved dramatically with the reads and the progressions. So if there's a good quarterback out there who's a lie detector, I think Gunnar's is near the top of the list. The way I describe the Bama defense is top down. I think they are best in the secondary, and they allow and they use that secondary as a weapon. They are comfortable with letting those guys cover one-on-one, but for the most part, it's like these like interesting zone schemes where they'll send pressure from the edge. They love sending nickel pressures from the edge. They love sending their secondary on blitzes. They love getting guys like Bray Hubbard and Dijon Lee, who had the pick six last week. They like getting them into the fit quickly and efficiently. And they will also run a lot of rush three, drop eight, because they have good bodies now who can squeeze that pocket. And they've got dudes up front, again, that'll run through your face. I mentioned this in the first hour. I think the Devin Tompkins kid from USC, 6'5", 300 pounds. He has 3 sacks, 4.5 TFLs in 5 games. He only had 3 sacks the whole year last year. He's got 3 sacks in 5 games. Terrence Green, a redshirt junior, over 300-pounder, Oregon transfer, 4 TFLs, 2.5 sacks. He only had 1 TFL the whole year last season. And then London Simmons, another kid, freshman All-American last year, absolute monster, 6'3", 300 pounds, 2 TFLs, 2 sacks this year. Like that front three, they trust those guys to stop the run and, you know, squeeze the pocket, and then they let their linebackers fit, and they love that safety, Bray Hubbard. They love Dijon Lee. They love the entire secondary is incredibly talented. And then Red Morgan, who I mentioned in that first hour, unafraid. He's another secondary piece for them. He plays the husky position, who's kind of like that nickel corner who'll roam inside, outside the box. And he is an aggressive player. Like, he will run through your face. So this is a very aggressive and attacking Alabama defense. Now, as you mentioned, that leaves you vulnerable sometimes to the big plays. And Gunner's a guy who can figure out where that hole is and attack it. So really interesting chess match. I think the chess match in this game, I feel very confident that Alabama is going to line it up and try to run it down Georgia's throat. I don't know if it's going to work, but I think that's what they're going to try to do. Hmm. On the other side of the ball, I don't know where this matchup is going to go because I don't know how healthy the Georgia backs are. And I think the weather, as you mentioned, could play a factor in the passing game. And this Alabama defense causes pure chaos. So they could get absolutely torched in this game and have to make adjustments. They could completely shut down the Georgia offense, and I wouldn't be surprised if either of those scenarios played out.
1: Yeah, I'm curious about Bama's running game because they've done a nice job running it. This isn't last year's Bama team who could not run the ball at all. They can run it. They've done a nice job. They average 186 yards per game rushing the ball. But Georgia plays great rush defense, so who wins that battle? And I think, Jared, I think the worse the weather is, I think that's obviously much more important for Bama to run the ball, meaning it's a sliding scale, right? If it's decent weather conditions, it's important for them to run it, but not as important, right? If Keelan Russell can still sling it around and throw it deep, let's just say the weather conditions are favorable. That's not as important to run it. If it gets worse, all right, wind gusts left and right, can't throw the ball downfield, you got to be able to run it. I don't know that they're going to be able to against Georgia's rush defense. Georgia's rush defense has been really, really good. That's a huge part of this game. Again, we mentioned it at the top of the show. Kirby Smart's record at Georgia.
0: Oh, yeah.
1: So against everyone not named Alabama, 1-12-9. Against Alabama, 2-7. It's crazy. It's that big of a disparity. But it's been the boogeyman. It has been Bama for Kirby Smart. We'll see if he can get over him here today. Very excited for this one. It's the matchup of the day here, Jared. We're all sorts of 100%. Fired up for this one.
0: Absolutely. It feels like it could be a national championship preview. I mean, I wouldn't be shocked if both these teams found themselves back in the SEC championship, national championship. I mean, I do think these are among the two best teams in the country this year. It's a shame it's this early. Like, I hope we get another one of these matchups later in the year. I really do. And it's also a shame that weather could play a factor. I hope that stupid hurricane stays far away. I just want to see this game get played out on the field. I don't want to be talking about it next week and be like, well, if the weather was better than this, just, you know, obviously weather can happen in a game. I understand it, but I hope it doesn't wreck the game to where that's all we're talking about next week.
1: I think it's going to enhance the game.
0: It could.
1: Yeah.
0: It could. Especially if it's like a little breezy. Just a little breezy won't be too bad. You know, 15, 20 miles an hour won't be too crazy.
1: I love it, man. It's like, Well, if it was better conditions, our passing game, it's like, well, then you're not that good. I mean, it's really what it comes down. You're not that good, right? Like, yeah. If we take your biggest strength away, that shows how good you are. If you just fall apart, you're not that good. If you can still thrive and find another way, okay, you bring something to the table. But these teams that are like, well, if it was 72 and climate controlled, then get out of here. Just go away. Go away. Go far away. All right, we've got Jared Smith, FSR betting analyst. I'm Brian Noe. Underdog has it all. 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All right, coming up next. We always talk about, hey, defense travels, right? A good running game travels. This team doesn't travel at all. We will get to them and their matchup right around the corner. It's Fox Sports Radio's Countdown to Kickoff, presented by Underdog. Unleash your dog.
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10: 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We are an hour in... 36 minutes away from kickoff right here is what we're looking at. By the way, Jared, I went to a Broncos game a couple of weeks ago.
11: Oh, nice.
10: It was at the Rams-Broncos game. That crazy
11: game.
10: Comeback and, yeah, that garbage the garbage pass interference call that gifted the Broncos. That was terrible. But it was funny. I bring it up because at one point I looked at, like, someone was on their phone. It just caught my attention a couple of rows ahead of me. Guy was checking his parlay on Underdog.
11: Yes.
10: I'm like, there we go. Very nice.
11: Let's
10: That's
11: awesome. Go.
10: That was great.
11: The platter. Yeah. He was doing his own platter.
10: Yeah, he had his own parlay platter going on right there. Yeah. Very, they love it.
11: I always love hearing it. I'll be randomly at the gym or somewhere and I'll just like overhear someone talking about their bets and like it takes every ounce of my self-control to not be like, oh, this is what you should put in. Like, you just have to just listen and enjoy.
10: Or they're like, I'm throwing this in the platter, or the parlay, like, I got this, I'm throwing it, you're like, no, don't run, go, no, it's just
11: bet
10: bad
11: single.
10: Idea, yeah, sure,
11: People
10: yeah.
11: love their parlays.
10: They love them, man.

0: All right, we've got number 19 USC against Penn State.
1: Oh boy.
0: Tonight, I don't know if you've heard, it's a whiteout. I don't know if that's been mentioned 2 million times
1: heard.
0: Or not. Like, yeah, it's a whiteout. Great. They're going to be wearing white. It's going to be loud. That's what it's going to be. We got Penn State favored by 2.5. Total is 55.5 right here, Jared. On
1: kind of low, actually.
0: Really? Okay. A little low for you.
1: Considering USC's right defense is basically a wet paper bag.
0: They're brutal. USC is 1-5 against the spread this season.
1: Yikes.
0: And believe it or not, they're worse on the road. They're so bad traveling against Rutgers. They barely beat Rutgers on the road.
1: Yeah.
0: So when they get in a plane and hop a couple of time zones, it's pretty shaky ground to take the Trojans here. Do you like laying the 2.5 with the Nittany Lions here, Jared?
1: It's kind of a tough number because your brain says Penn State sucks. They just lost to Northwestern by like 40 points and gave up a million yards on the ground. But I don't trust USC's defense to travel. And I think if there is a get-right spot for the Penn State offense, I think it can be this game. Now, the more interesting matchup to me is the other side, because you have a USC offense, which I would say is, you know, a top 25. I would say it's an above average, you know, an elite, maybe not quite elite, but maybe like, you know, solid offense. And you have Danton Lynn on the other side, Penn State defensive coordinator, who knows USC very well. He used to coach there. So I think that's the more intriguing side of the ball. If Rocco Becht and the Penn State offense have no success against the USC defense, well, then it's time to pack it in. Then it's obviously it's bad news Bears, or I guess bad news Nittany Lions, because the USC defense is going to give up points and yards in this game. The question is, can Penn State's defense, which was absolutely run roughshod last week at Northwestern, can they stand up and figure out some kind of scheme to slow down what is, again, a very good, very explosive USC offense? I think that is the matchup here to watch. Obviously my personal bias hopes the answer to that question is yes. When I get these games with Penn State, my objectivity prevents me from wagering on it, because the sharp play here is Penn State. Like, it's very sharp. They're a unranked home favorite. Mm-hmm. And they've looked horrible. They have there's nothing you've watched with Penn State this year. There, I love there's nothing that you've watched this year with Penn State which makes you think they deserve to be favored in this game. But they are. And when those things happen, like we talk about this on the show all the time, like the market kind of gives you the right answer. But I don't trust it. And I have to watch it, and I'm not going to put my actual hard-earned American dollars on it. To be fair, I also have a Penn State over win total bet that is hanging by a thread right now.
0: Mm.
1: So I've got plenty of money on Penn State winning this game without having to actually wager on it. But I also think my objectivity in this game really blinds me, because I really want to bet Penn State, but I feel like I'm falling for another trap. And I just don't trust this defense right now to be able to stand up. And I have to see it. I want to see Danton Lynn come up with a scheme, get some push up front, get some pressure on Maiava, and figure out a way to get this USC offense off balance. If not, it could be a really long night for the Nittany Lions.
0: Well, I'll tell you what, man. If this is not a W for USC, it's going to quickly become a really long season. Because on deck, like, they've yet to play Ohio State. They've yet to play Indiana, yet to play UCLA. IU and UCLA are on the road for USC. So, you know, again, it's travel to Indiana. I don't know what it is with USC and traveling. Like, all of a sudden this becomes their bugaboo is just getting in a plane and going somewhere. But this is a brutal USC defense. And if you get diced up pretty good by Rocco Becht and company, like, I don't know. There's not a better sign that you're beyond pathetic defensively. So we'll see if that's the case tonight. How about this, Jared? We get away from the previews for just a second, because I love this story. So Colorado State, you see they made a change with their defensive coordinator. Now that happens, right? Happens in college football, happens in the NFL. Defensive coordinators get fired. Well, what makes this story so unique is that the defensive coordinator, he just left at halftime. He just left. Like, I'm out of here. It was like the half-baked type thing. Like, F you, F you,
1: yeah,
0: you're cool,
1: you're
0: F
1: cool.
0: you, I'm out. That's what happened. This is Jim Mora Jr., the Colorado State head coach, explaining what happened with the former defensive coordinator, Tyson Summers. Here you go.
2: Tyson was relieved of his play calling duties. He left the field, and he's no longer with this football program.
3: That's a permanent.
2: That is a permanent.
3: Did you anticipate that he would leave the field when he was relieved?
2: That wasn't anything that I would ever consider. I just relieved him of his duties as a play caller. He made the decision on his own to leave the field, and he is no longer with the program.
0: Wow. That's my favorite. That is a permanent. Like, he is permanently gone from Colorado State as far as the coaching staff goes. So, yeah, relieved of his play calling duties, and Tyson Summers was like, hey, peace out, guys. It's been real. Been fun. Just haven't been real fun. Yeah. And Jim Moore Jr. fires the guy. So the situation at halftime, they're trailing Oregon State last week, 35-14. Colorado State ended up losing by 30 points, so... There you go. Little eclectic over there with Colorado State, what's happening with the DC. So, but how about this Oregon State offense, man? Like, our guy, yeah. Rich Ornberger, he's going to be calling the game here tonight. San Diego State taking on Oregon State in Corvallis. But this Oregon State offense is legit, man. And I hate, listen, this isn't a whole thing on NIL, but I love that the kids are making their money. But the downside of it is these group of six schools. It's like the Oakland A's, right? Like, this is what we have in college football. If you're an Oakland A's fan for years and years, anybody good is gone. That's just the way it is. Anybody good, the A's aren't going to be able to afford to pay them, and they're going to go elsewhere. That's what we have in college football now. So the stud quarterback for Oregon State, their stud receiver, Legree, is going crazy out there.
1: Oh.
0: It's just like those
1: freshmen.
0: Guys are gone. Yeah, they're gone.
1: True freshman.
0: Yeah.
1: 741 receiving yards, 9 touchdowns. He's been unbelievable.
0: He's going crazy. Jesse, our guy Jesse Legree is going scorched earth. He's doing a fantastic job. But they're getting, it's so good at Oregon State, they're getting defensive coordinators to just tap out and leave after their play calling duties have been revoked. That's what's happening over here in Beavs land.
1: Yeah, I think Jamarcus Shepherd deserves a lot of credit. He's the new head coach of Oregon State. He's been a guy that's been around the block. He coached under Kalen DeBoer at Alabama. He coached under Bobby Petrino at Western Kentucky. Like, he's a very good offensive coach. And obviously he's getting a lot out of this offense with Legree, who's unbelievable. I'll be on Oregon State tonight. I was texting with Rich during our break, and San Diego State's 0-1 when Rich is having travel problems on the show. Of course, we didn't catch him in Toledo.
0: Right.
1: So I think there's a correlation there. When San Diego State's on the road and Rich can't make the show, the Aztecs do not perform well for him. That's the trend of the week. But I think to your point, I'm glad you mentioned the NIL stuff and the transfer portal. So I've been tracking this all year because I think this is the effect of it. The effect of it is fewer upsets. And not only fewer upsets, it has been a historically good year for big favorites. So favorites of 14 points or more in college football this year, this is FBS versus FBS only, not the FBS versus FCS games, because then you get into a crazy tangled web. But FBS versus FBS, so teams that are kind of on the same level, but – the spread's obviously significantly wider for one team. 100 wins to 3 losses. The whole year, there have only been 3 upsets the entire season of a 14-point underdog or more. Kentucky over A&M, the Oregon lost to Oklahoma State, and then week one, UMass over Rutgers, the first game, one of the first weeks of the year. That's it. And they've been covering, too. 10-5 last week. Against the spread, and 28 straight wins for 14-point favorites or more. It's really, I think, the biggest impact of NIL. And it didn't happen overnight. It took a couple of years, but historically good season. Like, for example, when I go back and look at the data from prior years, there's nobody, there's not one season that's above 95% win rate for these favorites. We're at 97% right now. So it now maybe it changes, but I don't think it will. I think that the portal and the NIL, I think the impact that is going to have on college football in the long term is you are not going to have as many big upsets. Whether or not you like that, that's your opinion. But that to me right now is the biggest storyline from a macro perspective in college football this year.
0: Yeah, look, man, we haven't had many huge upsets at all. There have been a couple, you know, big point spreads in the – the money line underdog wins. There have been a few, but in terms of the group of six squads that just up and like the Appalachian State over Michigan type upsets, like, dude, it's pretty much a thing of the past for the most part here. Braden Atkinson, by the way, shout out to him. His numbers, I look at underdog each week and it's like, do we have Oregon State props this week? Do we have player props? And it's like, no, we don't have anything this week. I'm like, oh gosh, I've been a good spot against San Diego State's pretty rough defense. But yeah, Atkinson, 16 touchdown passes, two picks. He's thrown for 1,800 plus. Like, think about that. 1,800 yards already. We only played a handful of games.
1: You know, Oregon State's win total was 3.5 this year. I know because I bet the over. And they're 3-1 and they're favored by a lot tonight. So it's going over.
0: There you go. All right. Yeah. Crazy. By the way, while we're talking about great sound, we just heard Jim Mora Jr. I got to give a shout out. We got the baseball playoffs going on right now, right? MLB playoffs. Shout out to Max Muncy of the Dodgers. The Dodgers got it done this week against the Braves. They move on to the NLCS against the Brewers. That's right. I know Bo Benson is very happy about this, our trusted producer. But this was the post-game celebration. Listen to Max Muncy talking about goggles. You know, when they're spraying champagne and they're wearing like the snow glasses, the goggles and all that, like you're hitting the slopes over here. Listen to Max Muncy. Check this out.
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5: Brain freeze. It's so cold. Maybe a little less ice next time. Wow. Goggles? No goggles. Goggles for the week.
0: Goggles are for the week. Let's go, Max Muncy. Finally, someone gives the Heisman stiff arm to the goggles. Our guy Max Muncy finally did it. This is a win.
1: That's awesome. That's a Brian quote right there. That's a Beano quote if I've ever heard one.
0: Isn't that
1: Brian,
0: beautiful?
1: You'd be in there mosh pitting it up, no goggles, in the middle of the champagne shower.
0: It's supposed to sting. You know, I remember the Bulls, and it might have been, I'm going to say it was 96. I think it's when they beat the Sonics, but there's a moment where Scottie Pippen and I can't remember if it's Jordan or somebody else, but they meet in the middle of the locker room and they're hugging and they're pouring champagne on each other. And this is well before the goggles day and age, right? And he's just wiping the champagne. He's like, oh my gosh, it burns so bad. Right? I always remember that. It's supposed to. That's part of the fun is it's supposed to sting, right?
1: That's so funny. I think you get to a certain point as an adult and you just, there's certain boundaries you have. And I think we've reached the boundary of these guys just like, they like to be comfortable when they can.
0: Man, that's, this is in the Drop Hall of Fame from Max Muncy.
5: Goggles? No goggles. Goggles for the week.
1: Goggles are for the week.
0: That's right. Oh, that's a beautiful quote right there. I love that. All right. 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All right, coming up next, prop it up. We'll look at the prop betting market, and look at this. We didn't blow up the clock. We got all kinds of, we can stretch our legs out and
6: so
0: just
6: proud.
0: Throw stuff against the, Lorena loves us right now. Time. This is beautiful. So yeah, we'll give you a couple of plays and then just throw stuff against the wall, right? I'll bring up a possibility. We'll see if Jared gives it the Roman Emperor's thumbs up, thumbs down, right? We'll do a whole thing coming up next. It's Fox Sports Radio's Countdown to Kickoff presented by Underdog. Unleash your dog.
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11: 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All right, let's do this.
12: Going in on three. One, two, three.
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11: Okay, prop bets galore.

0: Jared, we have all this time. Stretch your legs out. Get comfortable here. Give us one play that you like, and then we'll throw stuff against the wall and just talk about props galore. It's going to be great.
1: I got to go with Wayne Knight today. 69.5 rushing yards. The higher is really standing out to me. I mean, this is a guy that can go off for 100 easily in this game. Game script obviously matters. We talked about the Oregon-UCLA matchup a little bit earlier in the show. Obviously, if Oregon's up by a bunch of scores, then this bet becomes a little less valuable. But Knight's been unbelievable this year, averaging over 9 yards per carry. I don't know what's going on with the Oregon defense, but they have not been as firm against the run. And I'll just give you what Oregon's head coach Dan Lanning said about him this week. He can play anywhere in the country. Like, he's not a back that, you know, obviously came over from JMU with Bob Chesney. He's not a group of six back. Like, this is a guy that has great vision, great burst, good after the catch, good after the contact as well. I mean, he has every tool in the bag. So I think 70 rushing yards for him, which, again, if you go higher than 69.5, you only have to get to 70. Feels like a very reasonable number for a guy who is essentially leading the country in EPA per rush this season. So really impressive stuff from this UCLA offense. And I do think Wayne Knight, not Newman, right? Not the character who plays Newman. He's a really good running back in college football. I think he's going to have a good game against the Ducks.
0: All right, so Missouri running back Jamal Roberts, he went freaking crazy last week against Florida. We're talking 211 rushing yards, 3 touchdowns, went ballistic. You've got Mizzou. They are in action hosting Texas A&M today, right? The rushing yard prop for Jamal Roberts is 109.5. Give me the low. Give me the low. I'm on the low end over here. It's just, I don't know what it is, Jared, with these teams that have this high-flying win. Look at Jaden Baugh last week. Well, last 2 weeks. Jaden Baugh went crazy against Ole Miss. Their whole running game went ballistic. There was another running, like the backup running back had more yards than Jaden Baugh, who had a huge day against Ole Miss. And then last week, the dude rushed for like 13 yards, 12 carries. He couldn't run the ball at all. And so I look at Jamal Roberts. Sometimes you just throw the numbers out, Jared. I don't care what Texas A&M has done against the rush. I don't care what their yards per carry average given up is. I don't care. What is job number one for Texas A&M's defense today? The focal point is slowing down Jamal Roberts in this running game that went hog wild last week. So I like lower than 109.5 for Jamal Roberts today.
1: I like it. I like it a lot. A couple other plays I like today. I think UNC is going to have a good offensive game. I think I look at some metrics in the receiving yards elements. I think Jordan Shipp is the guy that I would target here. I don't love the Pittsburgh defense to begin with. I think it's going to be a relatively high scoring game considering that UNC's defense, I think, is pretty good. But I think Billy Edwards played better last week against Notre Dame. He had a few moments. And Pittsburgh's a pass funnel defense. They're good against the run, but they give up a lot of explosives in the pass game. And George Shipp's been really good for North Carolina this year. He is absolutely the number one receiver, heavy target share, leads the team in receptions, had a big outing again against Notre Dame, good production. 58.5 receiving yards. Again, that's a low number for a guy who's WR1 in this offense against the pass funnel defense. So I'll go higher than 58.5 receiving yards on Jordan Shipp. Virginia Tech's running back also has had a really good year. Jeffrey Overton. They get Cal today, who's been brutal on defense. Like one of the worst defenses in the Power Four. I got 81.5 rushing yards. So we're going to go higher than on Jeffrey Overton, who's been really good for Virginia Tech this year. Fantastic after contact. He had 209 against Boston College last week. 41 carries in his last 2 games. So high volume as well. I think those are the 2 guys I target also in the prop market today. Shipp and Overton.
0: Vitek should be ticked off too. That was a rough loss against Pitt with all the turnovers. Yeah, that was a rough one. How about this, man? You don't see this line that often, this high. Jeremiah Smith, stud wide receiver for Ohio State. He's gone over 200 receiving yards the last 2 weeks. It's lined at 149.5 today against Maryland.
1: Problem is they're going to be up by 100.
0: So. I know, yeah. That's the thing,
1: I liked
0: man.
1: Him last week against Iowa. I mean, I had that breakdown with him against zone coverage. It turned out to be very sharp. Ohio State looks good. They look good.
0: With a number that high, this is the problem. Like, you might think, all right, first quarter, 20 receiving yards or whatever, but that was a nice catch for 20. Like, we're still alive. It's like, no, you're dead.
1: Yeah.
0: Like, they're probably up 14-0 by that point. If you don't do significant work in the first quarter, first half, I think your bet is dead, right? With a number that high. Yeah, I wouldn't pull the trigger on that. I do like this on Underdog where they have the hot hands section. It's kind of cool.
1: Yeah.
0: You just thumb through the hot hands and, who's done what. This is kind of surprising. What do you think about this? Man, you want to dance with the devil? You're doing a full-blown do-si-do with Lucifer on this one. How about John Mateer, Oklahoma quarterback? His passing yards total is 187 and a half.
1: That's so stinking.
0: He's gone over in the last five games. Like, he hit
1: over.
0: He hit 231 against Georgia. You know, they're down by so much, right? Yeah. They're just throwing it. And
1: they have some weapons. Like, he doesn't need to throw it deep to get over that number. Like, you'll dump pass to Satania, takes it 60. Like, it could be that for Oklahoma today. And I think it'll be a lot of dink and dunk. What do you think? I was thinking about this the other day. Jeremiah Smith is already the odds-on favorite to win the Heisman. And history says if you're favored at this point, you don't win.
0: Mm.
1: It's usually someone who makes a late surge who typically wins it. Like, think the Lamar Jackson year. That was the last time that a favorite this early has won the Heisman. So it's interesting because I could see, you know, Mensah, Carr, you know, Miami and Notre Dame play that big game in a few weeks. I could see that quarterback winning it.
0: Yeah.
1: I could obviously see, I could see maybe Keelan Russell getting onto the podium if Alabama could, you know, keep winning games. I don't know. I want to just, you know, basically make like a certificate of deposit on Jeremiah Smith to win the Heisman, but history says the favorite at this point in the season doesn't typically win.
0: That's the key to me is, look, Ohio State's having a really good season. You've got Jeremiah Smith, who's the best player in college football.
2: He is.
0: And he's putting
2: up
0: monster numbers, right? And not only just putting up monster numbers, he's making highlight reel plays. Like, yeah. This stuff is leading SportsCenter and stuff like that, right? So that's important as well. But these other Heisman hopefuls, outside of Mensah and Carr, where their teams, Miami, Notre Dame, they're going to win a bunch of games.
1: Yeah.
0: Like Keelan Russell, Alabama, they're not undefeated at the end of the season. I'll tell you that.
2: They're going to lose at least once.
0: Kamario Taylor, as special as he's been, he looked a lot more human last week. And they're going to lose more games. Like,
1: yep.
0: There's no chance, right? So some of these guys that have oohed and aahed, they're just not on teams that are going to win enough. And sadly, that's what the Heisman has become. It's the best player on the best team. So,
1: and also, remember the year that Devontae Smith won, the last year receiver won, Mac Jones was kind of that, like, not sexy option. I feel the same way about Julian Saint. You know, he's not like the sexy, you know, quarterback. He's kind of a guy who's going to just be accurate and complete a bunch of passes. So I think the stars are aligned for Jeremiah Smith to win.
0: Maybe. It's possible. All right, coming up next, this team is... opened our eyes. Can they do it again?
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12: In college football Friday night, 20th-ranked Iowa dominated at Washington 41-24. Kamari Moulton, 208 yards rushing, two scores. At Louisville, Isaac Brown, 235 yards rushing and two touchdowns. Louisville came back to beat Florida State 44-20. Wyoming won in overtime at San Jose State 16-13. Utah State came back to get its first Pac-12 victory, beating Washington State 17-16. Ravens quarterback Lamar Jackson with a sprained ankle is out for Sunday night at Atlanta. Washington QB Jaden Daniels will start this Sunday after his dislocated elbow. Bears running back Kyle Manungai is out with a toe injury. Former Bears coach and player Mike Ditka died at the age of 86. In the WNBA semis, Atlanta completed a 3-game sweep, winning by 2 at New York. Golden State won in overtime at Vegas to complete a sweep. I'm Steve DeSager.
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0: it's our betting analyst, Jared Smith.
1: Oh, what is going on? Welcome in. Happy Saturday to you. Hope all is peachy king. Is it king? Like, you know, K-I-N-G?
2: Peachy keen, I think.
1: What is it? How do you spell it?
2: I think it's K-E-E-N.
1: Peachy
2: keen.
1: Peachy keen. That's funny. One of those
2: things.
1: It's
2: like a flavor of like margarita or something.
1: Right? Yeah, right. Yeah, yeah. No, I think you're onto something right there. I'm like, I don't think I have it right. I think that's pretty wrong right there, actually. You know what? We get to 21 ranked UCLA against Oregon. The Ducks are ranked number 13. They get it on. Here we're looking at a 3:30 p.m. kick time, Eastern time, obviously, right? So that middle of the day window, if you will. And listen, we said it at the top of the show, Jared. This is a UCLA team that is not built to come from behind. This is not a quick strike offense. This is not a good passing attack offense. So if they're down a couple of scores, maybe more, think about the Todd Bowles game, right, where it's like, just kick the field goal, man. Go up by 17. Go up three possessions. If Oregon finds themselves up by three possessions in this game, we're talking the old Rick Ross, like, whoa, you know, they're not looking good for UCLA at that point, man, because they are not built to be a quick strike offense. They're not. So I think that's one of the big things for Oregon. Obviously, you want to get a lead in any game, but especially against an opponent that's not a quick strike opponent, that's not used to playing from behind. They're 4-0 this season. UCLA's played very well. They're just not used to erasing a big deficit. So if they find themselves there, that's probably curtains.
2: I would agree. I think the game script definitely matters here. I do think Oregon's defense is the unit that I'm targeting as the unit that I have the most questions about. Because when we're this far into the year, like, it's one thing for, you know, a couple of games to go by and, you know, you're not quite meeting expectations. But now we're five games into the year, right? This is week six. We know what these teams are at this point. And it's really concerning some of the Oregon off defensive numbers. Now, to be fair, they've played Boise, who can run the hell out of it. They played Oklahoma State, who's a very good offense and very, you know, dynamic, and they run a fast tempo. And USC also has a ton of explosive weapons and a great elite thrower at quarterback. So it's not like they've played a bunch of tomato cans on offense. Like, they played some good offenses, but I don't care that they played good offenses. This is the most talented, one of the most talented defenses in the country. Dan Lanning is a defensive coach, and it is fair to point at some of these numbers and say you're giving up over 6 yards per play. You have one of the fewest TFL numbers, tackles for loss numbers, in all of college football this year. What is going on with the defense? Now, the answer could be, well, you lost Tosh Lupoy, defensive coordinator. He's now the head coach at Cal. Hasn't gone well, but that's neither here nor there. You've promoted from within, and it hasn't worked out so far. And sometimes it takes time when you're going through these coordinator switches, especially when you're going through consistent change, which is all of college football these days. It's like every year is a new roster, a new coaching staff. And sometimes the expectations don't always pan out. And I think that's the case with Oregon's defense. And that's where I think UCLA can have a really big impact on this game, because I agree that the game script matters, but I think UCLA is in a better position to control the game script because their run game's better. And that sounds crazy coming from Oregon, because Oregon's run game is usually elite. But UCLA leads the country in EPA per rush this year. So if UCLA can, it's like facing a great boxer. If you could keep that jab and keep that boxer kind of off of you, I think UCLA can control the tempo in this game. And if they can do that, they've got a chance to spring this upset.
1: Kind of interesting, too, if you're thinking about coaching hires, where look at what Bob Chesney has done already at UCLA. They've been really down for a long time. And to be 4-0 and look the way they have, it's just his fingerprints are all over this program. He's done a fantastic job. If you're the next Power 4 team and you're looking for a new head coach, I really don't know why you're recycling a former Power 4 guy that fizzled out, or, you know what I mean? Like, why wouldn't you look to a group of six up and coming? Look at Kurt Cignetti. Look at what he's doing at IU. You know what I mean? So I don't know what Bob Chesney's doing at UCLA, what you're seeing with Cignetti at IU, what you're looking at with John Sumrall at Florida, outside of getting absolutely decimated last season. They've already equaled their win total this season from all of last season. You know what I mean?
2: Wow.
1: I don't know why you're going

0: retreads at this point. I would look at up-and-coming G6 coaches that when they go to a Power 4 school and they get Power 4-type talent, it might pop the way that it is for Indiana, Florida this season, UCLA this season. Something to keep in mind for these other Power 4 schools.
1: Could not agree more. I'm hearing Bo Benson has breaking news for us, though.
0: Okay. All right.
1: Let's what do we got, Bo?
2: This is maybe – I'm so glad I get to report this because this is like the funniest breaking news. ESPN's Adam Schefter is reporting – that the Arizona Cardinals are finalizing a deal to trade Marvin Harrison Jr.
0: Ooh.
2: But he does not say where.
1: So, what?
2: Yeah. Marvin Harrison
1: Jr. They're trading him to the moon.
2: But we do not know where.
1: So they're trading him to Mars.
2: When we find out,
1: Mars is getting a football team next year.
2: When we find out, I'll let you guys know. But yeah.
3: That's wild. You don't see trades get often reported where there's no destination very
0: often. Wow, interesting. Okay, so can we – I think it's fun to do a guessing game right now, right? Like – Buffalo, they could use wide receivers. Are they making a trade for Marvin Harrison Jr.?
1: Oh, yeah, this is good. Yeah, let's play the
0: game. There we go. There we go.
1: All right. I like that.
0: We got Justin Jefferson's banged up. Minnesota's got pretty good, you know, options. I doubt it's them. Who else?
3: Watch it be the Rams.
0: How about the Niners? The Niners have nobody healthy.
1: Yeah. But you know what? Arizona probably wouldn't trade in the division.
2: Yeah,
1: probably not.
2: I'm going to say the Colts.
0: The Colts, yeah. Hey, they
1: Daniel
0: need receiving
1: Jones.
0: Help, no doubt.
1: I don't know if any. I don't even know if Marvin Harrison Sr. could help Daniel Jones.
0: He's not throwing for many yards right now.
1: No,
0: it's rough.
1: No
0: Michael Pittman Jr.,
1: year.
0: Right? You got Alec Pierce
2: maybe,
0: is banged up.
2: Maybe the team that traded for him is currently across the pond. And
3: Jacksonville?
2: Well, I was thinking the other room, seeing as everybody's
0: Philly.
2: Hurt.
0: Philly, yeah.
2: In Philadelphia right
1: That's
2: now.
1: An interesting one.
0: No A.J. Brown, right?
1: That is an interesting one.
0: Devontae
1: yeah,
0: Smith's
1: I could
0: hurt.
1: See that because of the A.J. Brown trade. And
0: Howie Roseman's already given up on the season, though. Bo, is that untrue? Or
2: well, then him and I have something in common.
0: yeah, man, that's a good one. I don't know. I'm curious where he's going to end up.
1: Those are some good options we just gave. I don't think it's going to be a team like a Jets or a Dolphins or like a bad team. Like, I think contender makes sense.
0: Yeah,
1: I think contender makes sense. You try to catch lightning in a bottle with a contending team, and you try to get more out of them than Arizona has. So I think Minnesota and Philly. I think those teams make sense. I would lean against L.A. San Fran just because of the division, but
0: right,
1: I think those destinations make sense too.
0: Yeah. Well, hey, man, it's one of those deals where if you think that little of him and that's the
1: For
0: best
1: real.
0: Deal you can get out there, I wouldn't be shocked. I wouldn't be stunned. That's how bad it's been for Marvin Harrison Jr.
2: Tom Pelissero reported this morning that the Cardinals were asking for a second-round pick. And any negotiations I enter in the future, I'm going to be asking for at least one date with Rihanna if that's what the Cardinals are going to get.
0: Wouldn't it be funny if the Bills made that deal because they gave up a second rounder for DJ Moore? It'd be funny if they gave up another one for Marvin Harrison Jr.
1: He's on my fantasy team. He's weighing down my ship.
0: I'll tell you what, man. That was one that pretty much the football world collectively got wrong. Yeah. I thought Marvin Harrison Jr., and I was not the only one. He was unbelievable. At Ohio State. Remember Gus Johnson? He would call him Maserati Marv. That's what he would say. And he was great in college. He looked as close to a can't-miss prospect as you can get. And it hasn't worked out at all in Arizona. So,
1: do you think it's more Arizona for him. Or more Marvin? That's the question.
0: Well, we'll find out. Wherever he goes, we'll get more answers. If he fizzles out to next place, you're like, well, that's kind of him.
1: Indy would be fun. I mean, that's a fun story, more so than football. It wouldn't move the needle for me much football-wise, but it'd be a fun story to have him go back to where his dad was amazing.
2: Did we
0: see
2: the
0: right,
2: Chiefs?
0: Yeah.
2: Did you guys throw out the
0: Chiefs? No. No,
1: and
0: good
1: they
0: one.
1: Just, yeah. They just lost Thornton, right? And Rasheed Rice got nicked up last
2: given,
1: week.
2: Yep. Given Tyreek Hill's legal issues this week, I don't know if he's an option.
1: Well, Tyreek Hill, I heard, is about to sign with the team as well.
0: Yeah, and then his, the baby mama was like, yeah, he was beating me up while I was pregnant. And it's like, I don't know if Tyreek's signing with anyone right now. Yeah. That was,
1: I personally wouldn't sign him, but I did read reports that he was talking to a lot
0: of
1: teams.
0: Right. That could have changed dramatically. Right. Yeah. The timing of the whole thing. So
1: maybe that's what changed it. Maybe, the team that was going to sign Tyreek Hill backed out. And said, let's trade for Marvin instead. I think that'd be the safer choice in terms of, drama. But it might not be the best choice in terms of giving up an asset for him.
0: Oh, you know, I got one.
1: Tyreek.
0: It's a big time struggling team, but they absolutely need receiving help. The Chargers. The Chargers need receivers badly. I don't know that they're trading for anybody at 0-4, but that offense is really
1: The Chargers
0: really
1: have more issues than just a receiver. They need like an entire new offensive line.
0: They do.
1: They need like to ship in like five new bodies from like, you know, the Iowa farms to like play offensive line.
0: They do, but what also helps a struggling offensive line is receivers that you could pick out of a lineup. You know what I mean? Yeah. Like Quentin Johnston not getting it. You got Ladd McConkey and a bunch of twos. It's
1: McConkey's a good
0: twos.
1: Player, but he's too banged up.
0: Yeah, he gets banged up quite a bit. What would be the best place for Marvin? That's the question, right?
1: That is like, a good question.
0: I would say Chiefs, Niners.
1: It would
0: gotta
1: be Philly.
0: The top of the list.
1: It would not be Philly. Sorry, though.
0: No,
1: Philly.
0: No.
1: I think Chiefs would be a fantastic landing spot for him.
0: Yeah.
1: That would be, I would buy all the stock right away.
0: Yeah, and that, I think it'd be a good spot because he wouldn't have to put up these gaudy numbers.
1: Nope.
0: Right? He would just be one of the guys. It's Xavier Worthy.
1: He wouldn't
0: even
1: be number one receiver. I think it would still be Worthy and Rice.
0: Yeah, it still would be. He would just be a complimentary piece.
1: Yep.
0: And you just kind of build up your value that way. And it's tough, man. Like when you're a number four overall pick and all you're hearing is critical stuff and rightfully so, but it's hard to get out of that space. You know, so maybe it'll help him out.
1: And the Arizona franchise is not known for harbor, like it's not known for a place that gets the most out of talent. It hasn't been that spot over the years. So I think the franchise, the way that it's run, the ownership group, like it's not from everything we read. It's like on the lower end of the ownership group scales in terms of, you know, the player satisfaction levels. I don't think it's a bad situation for him to get a fresh start somewhere else.
0: Yeah. By the way, getting back to UCLA, Oregon here, Jared, one thing I wanted to throw out there, what are you expecting in terms of the passing yards for Oregon? Sometimes a number is so high, you're like, holy hell, man, I think you're kind of telling me what's going on here. So Dylan Raiola, backup quarterback, he'll be in there today for the Ducks. His passing yards, have you seen this? 293 and a half. That's what it's set at Underdog. That is high. That is so high. I'm like, man, you might be saying that's the right side is to take higher than that. Would you go higher or go lower? A 293 and a half. Goodness.
1: Well, the game script, as you mentioned, could play a big factor here. I mean, it's funny because they're both comparable, Raiola and Moore. I just view Raiola as a little bit more of a, I guess, sturdy runner. But they're both similar sizes. It's just Raiola's about 15 pounds heavier. I think Moore, I think he needs to kind of take a few weeks off and kind of, you know, recalibrate. And I think the offense is probably better suited for Raiola in the short term, but the number's super high. Oregon's going to want to run it too. I mean, UCLA's defense is gettable. I think that's the one thing
0: when
1: I look at their defense, like I don't see a ton at the point of attack at the line of scrimmage. I think their second level players are really good. Sammy, Omasego has been really fantastic for them this year. He's their middle linebacker. He leads FBS with four forced fumbles. He's kind of a havoc player. And I like their free safety, Tayshaun James. He's got a pick six. He leads the Big Ten in interceptions. He's a ball hawk in the secondary. But their defensive line is gettable. So I think Oregon's strategy absolutely is going to be conservative, run the ball. Don't put Raiola in too many difficult spots. He had a, you know, very easy, I guess not easy, but, you know, soft landing against the USC defense when he was thrust into action. I think UCLA's defense is a little more aggressive. They're a little bit more havoc forcing. But I think they can be run on, and I think that would be the key for me in this game for the Oregon offense.
0: Yeah, that's why the passing yards prop is so high when I expect Oregon's running game to be working.
1: Yeah.
0: UCLA, you know, they're a big underdog. Let's say Oregon's up by 14, 17. They're not going to be airing it out in the fourth quarter, right? So wow, that's like an eye-opening total right there for Raiola. How about this? Just like last week, Julian Sayin, remember with Ohio State? Longest completion prop, 44 and a half.
1: It's crazy.
0: And he easily got there. Julian said it was right away. And it was.
1: I would go over on that one.
0: Yeah. It was a shorter pass and Jeremiah Smith just kept running and running and running. And you're like, that was pretty far. That was like 50 some yards. Oh, he's over. He's over already. So I can you not see a 45 yard completion from Raiola today? I certainly do.
1: Against Maryland. I think the reason that I like those props is because unlike the Jeremiah Smith receiving yards prop, which is like a gajillion yards, you need significant volume to hit that. Whereas a long reception or a long completion, you just need one.
0: Yeah.
1: And that's it. It's over. It's done. You won.
0: Which do you like more? Is it Raiola, you know, Oregon against UCLA, or is it Jeremiah Smith, you know, Ohio State taking on Maryland? Which
1: that's
0: do you like better?
1: Question. I think just
0: you
1: for
0: like
1: the
0: them
1: sake
0: both. You want to parlay them together, is what you want.
1: Well,
0: to
1: that's no, now we're really talking. You're the guy that you were looking at the Broncos game the other night would love to put those babies.
0: Yeah, there you go. Exactly.
1: I think Jeremiah. Like, if you were going to ask me, is Dylan Raiola going to have a good game? I think the answer to that question is yes, but I don't necessarily think him having a good game means volume passing. Whereas Jeremiah Smith, if he has a good game, he's going over his total. Period. End of story. Like, there's no ifs, ands, or buts about, oh, well, you know, Jeremiah Smith played well, but he only had 75 yards receiving. Like, no. That people are like, what's wrong with Jeremiah Smith if he has a game like that? So I think just for the sake of talent, I think you got to go with Jeremiah.
0: Hmm. Okay. All right. I'm writing it down right now. I might have that in rapid fire, possibly, with Raiola there. Maybe.
1: I do like that under. I do like the under on Raiola. I think it's a good look.
0: Mm-hmm. That's a high number, man.
1: Yeah.
0: Very high. It's so high, it's like, I feel like wrong for going lower. You know what I mean?
1: Like, I think that's going to be a defensive game. I honestly do think both teams are going to want to run the ball. I think that game's going to be more of a grinder than people think. I saw some sharp money on the under this week. We saw the total drop a couple of points. I do believe that the defense for Oregon will show up eventually. Mm-hmm. And I think UCLA's strategy is absolutely keep the ball out of Oregon's offense's hands, run. And if they're successful at that strategy, there will be fewer possessions in this game.
0: We shall see. All right, we've got Jared Smith, FSR betting analyst. I'm Brian Noe. Who wants to be a millionaire this football season? 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All right, coming up next. Man, this team has not fared well against the big boys, and they got a big boy heading in there today. Can they hang and possibly pull a stunner? We'll get to that game right around the corner. 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

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Unleash your dog. 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

0: 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All right, we got the Hoosiers taking on Nebraska here today. Jared, we got IU favored by 7.5. Big question for Nebraska. Can they beat, you know, a top team? They haven't fared very well against the big boys.
1: No.
0: Very bad record. It's weird. Like, this fluctuates quite a bit. Underdog, it's up to -9.5 for the Hoosiers.
2: Yeah, some action on the Hoosiers.
0: Yeah. And the total is ticked down, 48.5. So that's
2: probably the wind.
0: I've heard
2: it's a windy day in Lincoln today.
0: Ooh, the wind. Yeah. So maybe a rushing game looks like, and IU can run it, right? IU has had a lot of success running the ball. Turbo Richard returned. He was banged up in week 4. I call him Turbo Dick is what I call him.
2: But Turbo Dick. I mean, what a great name for a running back, Turbo.
0: Man, he was extra turbo last week. Yeah. 204 yards rushing on 13 carries against Rutgers. So, that rushing attack was on point. Beebe, their backup running back, he's at 76.5. Lee Beebe for IU, Turbo Dick, or Turbo Richard, if you'd like, at 88.5. So high rushing props for IU's tandem in the backfield right there.
2: Mm. Yeah, Indiana excels at these types of games where it's kind of muddy. Both teams want to run the ball. Both teams are decent at stopping the run. Indiana significantly better, but both teams are in the top 60. You know, Nebraska's defense is 57th in EPA per rush allowed. That's respectable. It's not elite, but it's respectable. Both teams are top 20 in offense in terms of running it. Indiana's a top 10 team, and Nebraska's kind of hovering in that 10-ish range. I think the success that Nebraska has on offense in this game will greatly depend on Anthony Calandria, who I like a lot. A bit of an undersized quarterback, but very elusive is the word I'll use for him. So Indiana being able to hem him in and make Nebraska one-dimensional, whereas Josh Hoover on the other side, like, Indiana can run it, but Indiana also can throw it. And they've got a couple of really good receivers. I love Marsh on the outside. We know about Becker. He's been really good for them over the last couple years. I think Indiana's more complementary on offense. So Nebraska, who wants to take away your best option defensively, which is run the ball, if they do that and they overcommit, Josh Hoover can hurt you. Whereas I don't feel the same way about Calandria's arm in this game. So I think if the kind of similar to the UCLA Oregon game, right? I think if the game script flips negative here for Nebraska, it puts them in a much bigger disadvantage than if the game script flips negative for Indiana, who I trust more to throw it and get back in the game. So Kurt Cignetti's been really good in these spots. Typically, when Indiana's a favorite of single digits, they typically cover, and they've been really good in the Big Ten in these spots. So I like Indiana in the game. I think I'm going to bet them in rapid fire. Mm. I don't mind that it's moved from 7.5 to 9.5. Again, we're kind of in that no man's land. If it gets to 10, 11, that's where I would probably be a little more cautious. But anything in single digits, I think you're a fair game here to bet Indiana.
0: Man, I wish we had live player props, you know, because some of these weather games, I don't know about you, Jared, but I'm like, I kind of want to see what it looks like initially, right? Like, is the wind that bad where it just runs? But man, you got to make your decision before it kicks off, or those individual player props, they go bye-bye. There's nothing you can do. So, it's tough with these weather games, to know exactly what it's going to look like the whole game, you know, like if it starts off really bad, it's probably going to stay reasonably bad. But, you know, I think about the AFC title game that we just saw between the Patriots and Broncos. The weather in the first half was completely different than the weather in the second half.
2: Yeah.
0: We're talking like 3.5 hours for these games here in college, right? The weather can change quite a bit. So,
1: agreed.
0: Yeah, it can be really tough to handicap some of these games. I'm not great. Sometimes I'm good at weather games. Other times I'm not even close.
2: Here's vibe on weather games. I think if you are basing your wager solely on the weather, you don't have a good feel for the game.
0: Yeah, right.
2: I think the weather should never be a player that you're trying to handicap. The weather should always be this X factor that could have an impact on your handicap. Like, for example, with Georgia-Bama, we know both teams want to run the ball. It's not going to impact that part of the game. What we don't know is how it's going to impact the explosiveness for Alabama's offense. I downgrade Alabama's offense slightly more than I would downgrade Georgia's offense if the weather is really bad. That is an element of the game, but I'm not basing my bet on the weather. I think that's the distinction that I typically make with weather.
0: Wow, how about, I hear you on that. How about, I'm looking at these SEC games, Missouri out to a 4.5-point favorite. Took a little bit of money.
2: That's shady, man.
0: And that's a key number too, right? Yeah, like four. Four is a key number. So
2: it is, and I think, are we getting 4.5 an underdog? Because we might, listen, we've had changes last minute on the pit. Yeah, we're getting 4.5 an underdog.
0: That's right.
2: And it's four at a bunch of other shops. I might have to be swapping picks in the final minutes here. I don't know.
0: Okay.
2: We'll see.
0: Swapping picks. Let's get after it. We're getting
2: crazy. The question is, which one do I take off? Because that's the one that'll inevitably win. Is whichever one I remove is the one that's probably going to win.
0: It's the worst, man. It torments me so much where, like, I had a winless, I'm doing well in rapid fire. I was 9-3 going into last week. Now I'm 9-6. Because I didn't win one thing.
2: But I bet you won other bets. You just,
0: three bad ones
2: for rapid fire.
0: But I'm like, oh gosh, a couple bets were like fantastic. No sweaters, you know, and no one knows of them. The world knows nothing of them, right? Because I picked the losers.
2: All they know is you went 0-3 last week. That's all they know.
0: I just want to mention like 20 plays, you know, like all at once.
2: And yeah, right.
0: Some of them are going to be right. No, how about Florida? They are hosting South Carolina. Florida's favored by 10.5, looking to rebound from a pathetic showing last week at Missouri. This is going to be tough for South Carolina. You would expect the Florida running game to get back on point. When Jaden Baugh was held down to nothing, no production, we're talking basically a yard per carry last week against Missouri. I think this Florida rushing game is going to get back on track. South Carolina, if it wasn't for the buyout, this might be it from Beamer today, right? Like they might tarmac them if it wasn't for the buyout, but you see anything you like in South Carolina, Florida here, Jared?
2: Yeah, I think South Carolina is a little bit of a soft edge team. So I got a lot of questions last week. You know, how did Missouri do what they did? They just played harder. That was it. Like, it wasn't like they had this great scheme and they were like outfoxing Florida and they were making all these great play calls and Florida was like caught off guard. Missouri did two things really well in this game against Florida last week. They set the edge and they destroyed blocks. That's how you beat a wide zone offense. You set the edge and you blow up blocks. Can South Carolina bring that fight and that fire? Missouri brought the fight. Missouri brought the fire in that game, right down Florida's throat, and the Gators had no match for that intensity. When you think of South Carolina's defense, or just South Carolina as a whole, I don't know if they have the ability to bring that intensity for 60 minutes. And then, oh, by the way, Florida's coming off of that loss, so you would expect a bounce back from them. I do think Florida's offense is a little limited. I love their offensive line. I love their run game. The one thing I learned last week about Aaron Filo is he might be the weak link. Mm. And he might be a ceiling, a glass ceiling on Florida's offense this year. Now, it might not matter in this game, but it's going to matter later in the season for sure. I think this game is all about intensity for South Carolina. If Dylan Stewart and that defensive line gets after it like Missouri's defensive line did last week, they can hang in this game. I just don't know if they're going to bring that fight because they haven't yet in any game this year.
0: How about LSU-Kentucky? So we've got LSU now favored by 9.5 on the road. It's ticked down. It was 10.5. So you go under that key number of 10 right there. LSU minus 9.5 on the road. And, the total also, maybe this is, expecting some weather here down to 50.5. Kentucky, I mean, listen, if it's a weather type game, Kentucky has a very physical running game. And, their defense, it's weird. Their defense, they create some opportunities, right? So maybe Sam Levitt, who's no stranger to maybe forcing a throw, maybe doing something a little YOLO-ish, a little risky, right? Like, could happen in this game. But, Kentucky, they've impressed so far. They've, pulled out a couple of wins, 4-1 on the season. They just can't do anything on third down, man. They are horrible on third down on either side of the ball. They can't pick up first downs. They can't prevent first downs. So we'll see what happens if rain is in the equation. We get some wind, some weather here. Maybe Kentucky can muck it up. And Lane Kiffin has had his struggles at Ole Miss, wherever he's been against Kentucky. So something else to keep in mind in this one.
2: And I think, listen, Kentucky, Will Stein's a really good coach, really great play caller. He's made some defenses look really bad.

0: this year. LSU's defense is incredibly aggressive. Blake Baker is another one of those Brian Flores type players or coordinators who just wants to blitz the hell out of you for 60 minutes. And they cause a lot of havoc. I don't love Kenny Minchie as a runner. He's much better as a thrower. So if you can keep him in the pocket and you can keep that Kentucky offense relatively in check, even though Will Stein, again, he will outfox you with his brain and calling plays, I do think this can be a defensive game. Weather aside, now the weather can add into that factor, but I think this game already at its core feels like a defensive grinder. I like the Kentucky defense a lot. If you haven't heard of the name Tavion Gadsden, look that name up. He is going to be playing in the NFL next year. He is a defensive tackle, 6'5", 300 pounds. He's one of the best defensive linemen in the country. He's an all-SEC type player. And, you know, LSU likes to run the ball. So I think that's going to be a key matchup in this game. You mentioned, Leavitt sometimes can be a little bit sloppy with the football. Yeah. That was something we were worried about coming into the year, was his turnover-worthy play rate was a lot higher than what it needed to be. Right? That was something that Lane didn't have to deal with last year with Trinidad Chambliss, who was efficient, barely throws any interceptions, protects the football. Now he's dealing with a little more of a gunslinger back there, and how that mesh between quarterback and coordinator, who's Lane, is really intriguing to me. And I think, Levitt's incredibly talented. He has a lot of growing to do. So I think this could be one of those 21-17 kind of games. I could absolutely see that being the path here, Brian.
1: Can I interest you in a Sam Levitt interception prop?
0: Yes. Okay. You can.
1: Sold.
0: I want more. Is there a turnover prop that I can bet for Sam Levitt? I'd bet it every week and we'd be rich.
1: Okay. Yeah. Hey, man. It's a skosh under even money for Sam Levitt throwing a pick. So
0: the problem here is the game script could get away from you if they're up two scores and they're just kind of running it out.
1: Right.
0: But I think the handicap is very sound.
1: Yeah, it's one of those deals where you really want to scratch that off the list in the first half.
0: 100%.
1: Because you're right, right? If LSU gets up, yeah, it could be, run the ball and let's get out of Dodge, right? How about Ole Miss Vanderbilt? And this game, man, the total has really, really come down throughout the week. It was 58.5 earlier in the week. It's down to 52.5 here, Jared. As Ole Miss, They are 9.5-point road favorites against Vandy. And listen, Ole Miss, their rush defense is bad. Their defense collectively has had some alarming numbers here. In the SEC, they're last in scoring defense, they're last in rushing defense, they're last in total defense. Other than that, they're awesome, right? Like, they're just the last. So can Vanderbilt take advantage of that? Can they run the rock? We've talked about Ole Miss's defensive line. Not the greatest, Jared. So can you take advantage of that and run the rock here with Vanderbilt? I'll get to the rushing total that stood out to me with the lead running back from Vanderbilt. But what do you see in this one, Jared?
0: Well, I think when I look at this game, I think you throw out the handicap and you just ask yourself this one question. Vandy really battled Georgia tough last week. They covered the number. Does that linger? Because the week after facing Georgia is like the week after you had to face Mike Tyson in his prime. Like, you just got beat up. Like, Georgia just ran it and, did their thing defensively on both sides of the ball. They're just a really physical team. And Vanderbilt's not as physical as you would expect a normal SEC roster to be. Although, to be fair, they're a little bit more talented than maybe the years ago Vanderbilt. But it's still, it's not, stacked athlete after stacked athlete. So is there any lingering effect of them having to get up for Georgia and play well, frankly, and now have to get up again for an Ole Miss team that hasn't played since getting their doors blown off against Florida?
1: Yeah.
0: So I think that to me is a really intriguing handicap in this game, is if Vanderbilt doesn't bring any of that fire they brought last week, this could really get out of hand.
1: Yeah, Cedric Alexander, the running back for Vanderbilt, 40.5 rushing yards. Right, Jared, for, again, last in SEC in scoring defense, last in rushing defense, giving up about 195 rushing yards per game. Total defense giving up about 405 yards per game. That's what Ole Miss has done through four games this season. Can I interest you in a rushing prop? Now, the thing with Cedric Alexander, he doesn't get a whole lot of volume sometimes, right? Like, they're just like, let's just not give him a whole lot of touches. And you're like, but I need him to get to 41 rushing yards. They're like, we don't care. We're doing something else here today, right?
0: I would lean no on that one. Is Lacey back? I haven't read anything about Lacey this week.
1: He should be. He's listed.
0: Status is.
1: Right? When he's listed in the props, it's a good sign.

0: I promise.
1: Oh, absolutely there will be. He's Jared Smith, FSR betting analyst. I'm Brian Noe. With the iHeartRadio app, you can stream us wherever you happen to be. 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All right, coming up next, the moment of truth, rapid fire. Our guy Rich Ornberger, he was floating around looking for a connection in the Eugene area. He's in Eugene. Now he's going to
0: Corvallis. He's in Corvallis. Yeah. Although I don't know how close those cities are, to be fair.
1: That's what I'm saying. Like, I think he's in Eugene right now, and he'll get to Corvallis.
0: But they play San Diego. They play Oregon State tonight, so he's got to be going to Corvallis at some point.
1: He's going to Corvallis. So yeah, it's
0: he's in route. Somewhere in the Emerald State.
1: Somewhere over there. Yeah, somewhere over there. But the point is, he was unable to connect today. It's Oregon's fault. I'll blame the state of Oregon.
0: It's totally Oregon's fault.
2: Not Ornberger's.
1: Yeah. And what's that, Lorena?
2: I blame the cows.
1: Yeah.
0: Is that something? Are cows a thing in Oregon? I've never been.
2: There's too many of them. Not enough Wi-Fi towers.
1: Yeah.
0: We need trade some cows for Wi-Fi, Oregon.
1: Yeah. Yeah. But anyway, Rich won't be with us today, but he has faxed in his picks, if you will, right? So we'll get you Rich's picks, Jared's picks, my picks, picks coming up next. It is Fox Sports Radio's Countdown to Kickoff, presented by Underdog. Unleash your dog.
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11: Yeah, best of luck to the with Marvin Harrison Jr. on the team.
10: Yeah, that's true. That's good. I like that. Our technical producer today, filling in for Chris, our girl, Lorena.
12: Thank you. Thank you.
10: Anything else? Anything?
13: How was your bagel?
12: Oh my gosh, it was so good. Spicy and delicious.
13: Love it.
12: It was really the chocolate milk that slapped, though.
13: Yeah.
12: Yeah, take another one of those.
10: Donuts over bagels all day. Not even a fair fight.
13: Yeah, sugar is delicious. It's the demon.
12: Donuts
13: give
12: me a tummy ache.
10: I think you're eating the wrong donuts right there.
13: That's also possible.
10: Shout out to our guy, Saga, on digital, posting our clips. 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Get all of our picks. All that good stuff. Top of the hour. Up on game, LeVar Arrington, TJ Hushmanzada. They have got you covered in less than 9 American minutes. Keep it locked right here on Fox Sports Radio. All right, we got some picks to make. Let's do it.
9: Rapid fire.
10: Okay, rapid fire, a trio of picks from each of us. Normally, Jared, I say we start with you, but we might start with you telling us Rich's picks. Yeah.
13: Yeah, I've got some picks from Mr. Armberger today, and actually, we're in alignment with multiple of them. But he is on the Bruins, +10.5, UCLA, +10.5 at Oregon. He likes Indiana, -9.5 against Nebraska. You might hear about that one again in a second. Mm. And he likes the lower than 40.5 total points between Texas and Oklahoma, which I am in firm agreement with, and you're getting a good number there at Underdog.

0: not changing my my picks. I was thinking about giving you A&M plus 4.5, as that number has been steamed out at Mizzou today. If I had a fourth pick to give, it would be that. But from what I've learned in years past, if I change last minute, it never works out well for me. So I'm going to stick to my guns, and I'm going to go with the three that I originally selected for today. One of them is that Indiana-Nebraska game. I do like the Hoosiers today. Matt Rhule is incapable of beating ranked opponents, and I think Indiana, they haven't covered much this year. They're coming off the nice win over Rutgers. I think they will carry that momentum to Lincoln today and win a grinder against the Huskers. I like Tennessee, minus 13.5 against Arkansas today. I don't think the market can account for just how good George McIntyre is compared to Faison Brandon. I think this quarterback switch will help Tennessee. They've got a big game against Bama on deck. They want to get him some confidence before that one, and I think they will blow out Arkansas today, who, again, really struggles. They haven't won an SEC game in like 2 years. And I'm going with the trend. Anytime Rich is on the road with San Diego State and he can't make the show, they lose. The Aztecs do not follow up for him. So we're going Oregon State, minus 16.5 against Rich's Aztecs later tonight in Corvallis.
1: Wow, it is the trend that cannot be disputed, right? Is that what's going on right here?
0: Undefeated when Rich misses the show because of a road game. San Diego State loses.
1: That's what we got. Okay, I'm going to go with the prop I gave you and prop it up. I'm going to go with Jamal Roberts, Mizzou running back. Give me lower. I'm on the low. 109.5 rushing yards. He went ballistic last week against Florida. Against Texas A&M today, that's going to be one of the priorities, is to slow him down. It's going to be a focal point. So I look to him to be lower than 109.5. A couple more props here. I'd like to go sides. I'd like to go totals. Just not the week for it as far as my picks here. I'm going to go Jared. Oof. You might look at me sideways for this one. Give me Dylan Raiola, Oregon quarterback. Longest completion, higher than 44.5.
0: Wow.
1: They dial up a big play against UCLA. They've given up too many big plays. They're going to give up some today. I like Raiola going over. Do I get a green? Yeah, get an amen on that? Or
0: Well, here's why I like it. You only need one. You just need one.
1: Just takes one. Just, you know, that's what my mom says with dating. I'm still looking for that one. I'm still looking, but she's right. It only takes one. Give me Arch Manning, Jared. Higher than 17.5 completions. Oklahoma,
0: I like it,
1: the best sack rate in the country. A lot of screens, a lot of quick stuff, a lot of completions. Move the chains. Give me Arch over. Have a good one.
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1: Darnold has time. Going to let it fly. Got a man, JSN. Makes the catch. Breaks the tackle. He's going to back into the end zone for a touchdown. Seahawks.
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15: NFL Media reported that the Arizona Cardinals are finalizing a deal to trade away receiver Marvin Harrison Jr. to a presently unreported team. Harrison was informed this morning that he will be traded and will be made inactive for the Cardinals game tomorrow against the Detroit Lions. The Houston Texans are thought to be one of Harrison's potential destinations. Cardinals drafted Harrison fourth overall 2 years ago. This season, he has just 5 catches on 13 targets for 85 yards. In the NBA, ESPN reports that Golden State Warriors guard Brandon Podziemski has agreed to a 5-year, $110 million extension. Today's college football action about to kick off with number 7 Indiana playing in Nebraska, both teams 5-0. 14th-ranked Missouri about to kick off at home against Texas A&M. I'm Isaac Lowenkron.
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24: Wow. Well, hey, hey everyone out there. How you doing? Happy Saturday to everybody out there. This is Up on Game. TJ Houshmandzadeh, LeVar Arrington. Plex, well, he's doing the tour. You know, he's doing the Irish tour. Yeah, he's on the Irishman tour. He's checking out Elijah, so he will be out today, but that's all right.

0: 19, man. We're going to handle this business like superheroes would. He's going to carry the load. Pause. But we're going to make it all happen today here on the show. A lot of topics to get to. Wow. I mean, we're going to start off with an interesting topic to begin the show, but hearing Ilo talk about Marvin Harrison Jr. getting traded to a unknown team is news that we're going to have to touch on that at some point. So we'll do that. But as usual and as always, before we get going with the show, you got to check in. You know, you got to make sure your people are good. Even superheroes get a little fatigued, get a little down sometimes, need a little bit of checking in. So Mr. Pantene Man himself, how you feeling, man? How's everything going this Saturday for y'all?
1: Feeling good, man. You know, coming off a nice high school victory last night.
0: Y'all just don't lose, huh? Y'all don't lose?
1: We haven't lost yet. Fingers crossed, man. You know how this is going in now.
0: Sure.
1: Yeah. After the show, be heading to the field again. My son has a game, so these weekends be busy.
0: How's
1: man.
0: He doing? How's crew doing?
1: He's actually doing well, man. He's adjusted very well. It's his first year playing tackle, as you know. Mm-hmm. I would say the first three games, he was fine offensively. Just the physical contact part of it, you know, a little tiptoeing, a little nervous to tackle. Now, fine. No, that's not a problem, which is a surprise. I thought it would take the whole season, but it took about 3-4 games and he was good.
0: That's nice. That's nice. I love that. He's an athlete, man. You know, he reminds me of his stride right now. He's longer than you in his strides. Like you had small, like shorter dude strides. He's got long strides. You remember Alexander from Michigan?
1: Yes.
0: He gives me Alexander vibes when he runs the ball, bro. Like he got that Southern Cal flair to him. So it's like seeing a kid from Southern Cal, and I know Southern Cal swag and that type of movement. But was it Steve Alexander? What was his first name? But he was a receiver for Michigan, and he had that like real long, like a long stride. Man.
1: Nah, anyway. You know who a stride is kind of like? If you speak in Michigan, is Steve Breston.
0: You know where he's from, right?
1: I know he's somewhere in Pittsburgh. Yeah. I know that.
0: You know where he's from, right?
1: Is he from Aliquippa?
0: From Woodland Hills.
1: Okay.
0: From Woodland Hills. But that's a good pool. That is a good pool.
1: That is, right? It's dry. But
0: yeah, that's a good pool.
1: He's 5'11 right now. 12 years old, 5'11.
0: Bruh, he's a good-looking kid, man. And you can tell his body's got to catch up to him. You know?
1: I mean, I am his daddy. What you expect?
0: I mean, hey, and they don't call you Pantene Man for nothing. Hey, well, speaking of good-looking, it's not looking good in Philadelphia. I mean, the Eagles are 2-2, TJ, and yet it seems like a total rebuild is about to be underway. Lane Johnson, you know, he took the time and God bless him, you know, Godspeed to him. He's dealing with whatever he's dealing with, personally. He retires. That's arguably a Hall of Fame offensive tackle. Saquon Barkley and Devontae Smith out. And they're playing in London. And oh, by the way, they traded away their starting center in Juergens. Now they're at 500, but TJ, does this say free fall? Does this say rebuild? What is the front office? If you're looking at what just took place, seeing all these injuries, it was reported, by the way, rumor mill has it that they have even entertained trades of the quarterback, Jalen Hurts, and the running back, Saquon Barkley. Now, if all of these things are true, it just sounds like to me, you feel like you've hit the end of the road, boys to men, with this group, and you got to figure out how you're going to start building for the future. Is that what you should do at 4 games, hitting into game 5 of the current season?
1: I like that. They hit the end of the road, boys to men. I like
0: you
1: that.
0: Like that? Did you
1: I like that?
0: That. I appreciate that. I feel pretty good today.
1: You know what, man? This year, at least for me, I felt like the Eagles going into the season, I picked the Cowboys. I'm like, the Cowboys going to win this division, man. Their team is pretty good. Bob. And yeah, we're going to get to them.
0: I said they was the most dangerous. They are. They the most dangerous
1: to themselves. To themselves.
0: Jerry Jones killing himself. All right, go ahead.
1: And so when I look at the Eagles now, obviously with Lane Johnson retiring, You trade a guard who you try to say, oh, he hasn't been playing well. Well, he was a Pro Bowler at center. So let's get him back to his original position and see, if he can recapture what he was. Devontae Smith out, Saquon Barkley out. Jalen Hurts was, I believe, 2 for 9 with 10 yards passing in the second half. And so this is when they had everybody minus Lane Johnson. So Juergens is gone. Devontae Smith is out. Saquon is out. They struggled with those guys in the game. But I will say this. I have a lot of respect for the Eagles front office, Howie Roseman, the way they draft guys, the way these guys develop. I've been saying this for years. We can pull it up. The Eagles to me are an organization that many organizations should try to copy and follow their blueprint. They draft guys. When they know a guy's a part of their future, they sign him to a deal. They don't wait. They don't wait until a guy blows up. And they kind of did that this year with Jalen Carter, but he was having off the field problems. They don't wait till a guy blows up. They overpay him initially. And in a year, he's underpaid. They've always done a really good job with that. And so this is going to be a down year for the Eagles, in my opinion. But because of Howie Roseman, because of the way I feel they do things, it's never a rebuild with the Eagles. It's kind of like, this is not our year, but we gonna rebound next year. Mm. And that's just what they've always done. I mean, the Eagles have been, for the last 6-7 years, I would say one of the top three organizations in the National Football League, the Eagles, the Chiefs, and whoever else you want to throw in there. But them were the top two teams, at least in my opinion. But this year, I felt going into the season, it was a wrap for the Eagles. And I feel even more strongly about that now after obviously what has transpired.
0: You know, here's what Howie Roseman had to say when he was asked about it. He did respond to the trade of Cam. He basically said, we weren't looking to move Cam. Obviously, the Ravens have been looking for a center. Kind of told them wasn't anything we were looking to do, but over the last 24 hours, it got to the point of where we felt like it could be a win-win for them. Obviously, getting a player who's been a two-time Pro Bowl center. Obviously, for us, being able to get the picks we're able to get, and use that money also to sign players. Had a chance to watch Drew Hare play center, is doing a nice job. Have a young player there. So, you know, Howie Roseman made it very clear. They weren't looking to get rid of Cam, but they felt like the young player that they had, second rounder, and Drew Kendall, that they could add him to the starting lineup, get through what they need to get through. You know what's scary and what's crazy all at the same time? They could have detonated their season with everything. And listen, they're dealing with injuries. You can't help injuries. And having Saquon out and having Devontae out, your best players, as offensive weapons, not playing. And Jalen Hurts is, you know, he's not the catalyst of the offense, but he does well as the quarterback of this team. No, I don't think there's any debating that. But they could still possibly and potentially win. They almost beat the Rams shorthanded. This is still a team that has Jalen Carter. It's still a team that has Bond and all of those guys. They still have some really, really fine pieces on this team where they can play some really, really great.
1: But the defense, you know, hasn't been playing like the defense has played in year past when
0: and
1: you
0: that's
1: could just
0: true.
1: Rely on the defense. The offense has not run the ball like they've run it in years
0: they
1: past.
0: Have not.
1: Like, you're not beating anybody.
0: And they're still at 2-2. They're still at 2-2 and could have very easily won that game against a Rams team that a lot of people think are, you know, a team that could potentially compete for the Super Bowl.
1: To me, you know what? It is kind of crazy is that the Eagles, with all that has gone on, like, now this division doesn't look So tough.
0: Yeah, it doesn't look scary at
1: all. The Giants is leading the division with a backup without Jackson Dart. The Cowboys.
0: Ugh.
1: Who, like, we're going to get into that.
0: Yeah, we'll talk about
1: so it. The division is very winnable for the Eagles. If the Eagles won the division, it would not surprise me, and I didn't think it was possible at the outset of the season. And so, I don't believe the Eagles are Super Bowl contenders. They don't have enough offensive firepower. They drafted a guy in the first round that they did not need, that I don't believe his skill set fits the way the Eagles play offensive football. So I felt like it was a waste of a draft pick in Mekhi Lemon. And so that the Eagles rarely do that. But for them, with Mekhi Lemon and Jalen Hurts and the way they play offense, that skill set, his skill set and the way they don't fit. It's not a match. And so I wouldn't say it's a waste of draft pick because I believe he can play, but I don't believe he's going to be able to play in that system the way he played last year at USC. And so all that being said, it's crazy because the division is bad. They still have a chance. But if they get in, they get in the playoffs, they going to get smacked. But I don't believe they'll get in just because it's just everything. It's just a struggle for the Eagles to score. Everything is a struggle. Everything is hard. And at some point, you got to have some layups. And like the Cowboys had a layup and they missed it. When you have a layup, you got to make the layup. And everything is hard for the Eagles. They're not getting no layups. Everything is a contested shot now.
0: Well, I'll say this. They still have players on that team that can do some interesting things, and that is the Philadelphia Eagles. And since you brought up the Dallas Cowboys, that's the Dallas Cowboys too. Now, I have zero confidence in the Dallas Cowboys that they can turn their season around. I just don't. And that's crazy to think all that talent, all the money that Jerry Jones has spent on improving the defense. You got an amazing, you know, group of receivers playing out there on the offense side of the ball. You perceivably have an amazing quarterback in Dak Prescott, but I just don't see this team trending in the right direction. For Philly, it just hits me in a way where I'm curious as to if they can make the playoffs, even with all those things you said, because I think it's all accurate. But man, just imagine if they are able to find a way to win the NFC East. Imagine if they're able to find a way into the playoffs and maybe make it out of the first round. Who knows? Maybe they don't. But with all the draft capital that they're stacking up, they're fighting through injuries. Once they get healthy, if they get to the point of where they have their entirety of their personnel back that they have existing, this could be a really good team still, and it could be a fine season that they have. And I find it to be a pretty intriguing storyline going into further into the NFL season. But anyways, we'll see how it all plays out. We'll be here to tell you how it did go down and our opinions on it. This is Up On Game. That's DJ Hutchmanzada. I'm LeVar Arrington. And yeah, we're going to come back. You've heard it. We're going to go into the NFC North. We just talked about the NFC South, but we're going to head into the NFC North. The Bears are taking on the Packers. Looks as though Caleb Williams is listed as questionable, but he's probably not going to play. It's probably going to be Bajan's game to play. And, well, the Detroit Lions. Oh, okay. Not Lions. Okay. Anyway, they could be slipping into the abyss, TJ. We're going to talk about that too. You heard the news about Marvin Harrison Jr. getting traded. We're going to get to those things. And, well, we got a lot to get to. So we're going to take a quick break. On the other side of the break, we're going to go into that NFC North. You're listening to Up On Game. This is Fox Sports Radio. 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

0: flowing. 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I like it.
1: Come on. Yeah, this is that good Saturday feel good music. Hope everybody's enjoying their Saturday. Hope everybody's pumped up, feel good. A lot of football going on, a lot of excitement, and you know what? This is Up on Game, and we're just here at Fox Sports Radio talking that talk to you. You know what I mean? We got TJ Hutchmanzada with us. Plex is out today, that's all right. I'm LeVar Arrington. We're gonna carry you for the next hour and 30 minutes, we'll call it. All right. We'll get to Kelvin Shepherd. That's the defensive coordinator for the Detroit Lions, because we're going to get to talking about a little bit deeper the other teams in the NFC North. But, TJ, let's first start off with the Bears' tilt with the Green Bay Packers. It looks as though, as I mentioned earlier in the show, Caleb Williams is questionable but probably will not be participating in this game. It looks like Tyson Bagent is going to be the one who mans the helm as the starter. And they're going up against a Packers team that is bringing up the rear. And I mean the bottom, you know, and I ain't talking Florida. They're not doing very well this year. They're actually in last place in the division, looking atop at the Minnesota Vikings, who have surprisingly gone undefeated, even losing Kyler Murray in the first game that they had. So they've been playing pretty well, and the Chicago Bears yet are in second, even though they lost Caleb Williams to that hamstring injury. They're still hanging in there and holding steady and in striking distance of this Minnesota Vikings team. Looking at this game, TJ, what are you looking for in this matchup? The Packers and the Bears, obviously one of the most storied traditions of rivalry games. They hate each other. They play each other very hard. If you recall, you know, Caleb Williams was walking around with the cheese grater. He might have been the one that started. I'm not sure, but I just remember it got popular off of him putting it on his head. But this does not look like the Green Bay Packers have any real, I don't know, any real claim to stopping them from putting a cheese grater on their heads for this game. How big is this game to the Packers? How big is this game to the Bears to try to continue pace with the Vikings while Caleb Williams is still coming back from that injury?
2: Man, this game is important. It's a division game, and the players that I know that have played for both the Packers and the Bears say this is a little more than a division game, man. Like, they take playing the Bears if you're a Packers, and they take playing the Packers if you're a Bear. Like, this is almost like a college rivalry game. Like, they really don't matter what the records are. It don't matter how the season is going. This game means something. That sounds like college football. And both organizations, they prepare as

0: such that week means something. You hear Ben Johnson? Like, we trying to make them give up. We trying to make sure that we beat them, they lose their next couple games. They players ain't healthy. Like, he talking real greasy, like he got a heavyweight fight coming up. Right. And so you look forward to the game because the teams really put a huge emphasis on the game. Now, the Bears, they're playing without Caleb Williams. But this ain't Bears team beat the Eagles mm-hmm. without Caleb Williams. Mm-hmm. So now you have Tyson Badgett starting. The Packers really need a victory. The way they've been playing, that offensive line has been a mess. The defense has been all over the place. I mean, as soon as Jordan Love dropped back, it's like dudes all in his face. He's not getting the time to throw the ball. And so where do they figure this out offensively? I mean, they signed dudes is on the streets at the start of the season. And the Packers are signing these offensive linemen that weren't even on the team, and they're probably going to play tomorrow. And so that may be a really good thing or it may be a really bad thing. The Packers got to figure out how can they be more efficient offensively. All the people that said Caleb Williams shouldn't have screamed like that when he – Caleb Williams has been out a while, so it's a legit injury. Mm-hmm. Can Ben Johnson continue to work his magic with a backup quarterback? Because – that's what he's doing. Like, they have played very well as a team with Caleb Williams out of the lineup. And so you got to get a coaching staff credit for that. But I look forward to this game because of the emphasis that both teams and coaches have put on it.
1: Jordan Love has struggled this year. This offense has not been as explosive. You mentioned them not having time. You mentioned the guys being brought in off of the streets. I'm just curious your thought process. If you are LaFleur and you have the duties of navigating this game, knowing how big it is and knowing this is something to be made mention of, that this could put you, I mean, clearly on the radar. And I always say, you know, my saying is once you're on the radar, you don't get off the radar. I ain't never seen somebody go on the radar and then get off of the radar. So eventually you get deleted. They gonna get you if you're on that radar. This could be one of those games that squarely puts the focus and the attention in Green Bay on LaFleur as the leader of this team moving forward. If you're LaFleur, what's your approach to this game, TJ?
0: Get rid of the ball quickly. Let's keep Jordan Love upright. Let's get Jordan Love some easy completions early. Like, when you watch the game, it's almost as if they're not even blocking. This the National Football League. Like, everybody can play. Y'all can't be this bad. You cannot be this bad as an offensive lineman if you're a Green Bay Packer. And, I mean, you can't really talk to them like that, but you damn near have
1: about
0: to talk
1: say,
0: to
1: are
0: them
1: we
0: like
1: testing,
0: that.
1: Are we testing manhoods in the meet? You used to be able to do that.
0: You know, used to be me able to tell testing the manhood. It ain't so much about it's testing your manhood. You want to still be in the National Football League?
1: So you testing the job security.
0: Yeah, you have to, and it sucks, but you got to make an example out of one player, and it sucks to say that, but you got to make an example out of one player, and when they see that. It's like, what? They did that?
1: They got rid of him? Like what they did with your boy Marvin Harrison?
0: We got to be on our P's and Q's now. They could do it to him.
1: They could do it to any of us. That's what we always used to say.
0: Yeah, you fire that warning shot. If they doing it to him, everybody is on the table.
1: Everybody will fall in. Yeah.
0: And so it has to be that type of fear. And I know LaFleur comes off and he's a nice dude, but your job on the line now. And so you have to be able to protect Jordan Love and give him some time, but get him some easy completions. The defense has to play better. You know, they gave up a lot to get Micah, and Micah's still on the mend from his knee surgery. So you're missing a big piece. But, again, it's the National Football League, man. Y'all got to figure this out.
1: All right. As you guys know, we do up on game, down on game later in the show. So we will get to the prediction of the game later on. That's not coming out today. Right here, right now on this segment, but I'll tell you what is coming. Some updates and some

0: trending from our guy, Mr. Isaac Lohenkron. What you got in the trending news world, Mr. Isaac Lohenkron?
1: I got a Maserati that's about to drive away from the desert. Hello, fellas. NFL media reporting the big news today that the Arizona Cardinals finalizing a deal to trade away receiver Marvin Harrison Jr. to a presently unreported destination. Harrison was informed just this morning that he will be traded. Oh, that was not his reaction. No. Sorry, I accidentally pressed the wrong button there.
0: Anyway,
1: he will be made inactive for the Cardinals game tomorrow against the Lions. The Houston Texans are thought to be one of Harrison's potential destinations. He was drafted fourth overall in 2024. This season, however, five catches on 13 targets for 85 yards. NBA ESPN reports Golden State Warriors guard Brandon Podziemski has agreed to a five-year, $110 million extension. In college football right now, Nebraska has a 3-0 lead over 7th-ranked Indiana, 6:24 left in the opening quarter. Texas A&M, a 3-zip advantage at 14th-ranked Missouri, 4:46 left in the opening frame. Central Florida has taken a 14-7 lead at number 18, Oklahoma State, 2:37 left in the first quarter. Central Florida's Kewan Jenkins with a pair of touchdown passes.
0: Kewan Jenkins from the Jenkins boys.
1: There you go. You're familiar with them. Two touchdown passes, including a 12-yarder for the lead a moment ago to Josh Derry. And the Pitt Panthers, ranked number 25, up 7-0 over Mr. Happy Pants in North Carolina with 4:57 left in the first quarter on a 2-yard touchdown run by Lavelle Wright. Guys,
0: okay, Pitt.
1: All yours? Yeah.
0: Appreciate it, Ilo. Appreciate that update. Okay. I told you guys, as promised, we're going to talk about this Detroit Lions football team right now. They're, well, they're not doing very well, and they're on the brink of slipping into the NFL season abyss, TJ. Like, they're almost to that place. Can they really come back? No, they can't come back. It ain't even up for question. They're that close, and a lot of people are talking about how poor the play of the defense is. It's one of the worst ranking defenses in the National Football League. Well, the defensive coordinator, Kelvin Shepard, who's a former player, former linebacker, Cabal, too, he was asked about blitzing Bryce Young and going after him. And this is what the Lions defensive coordinator had to say, TJ.
2: It's always a risk reward to blitzing. It feels like you guys have felt the risk of that more than the reward so far. With the personnel that you have, what can you do schematically to make those blitzes more effective?
3: Those calls were the right calls. Those calls were the right calls. And I leave it at that.
2: So last Sunday then Shep, when Bryce Young goes 8-for-9 against the blitz.
3: Yep.
2: What's the disconnect between the calls and the execution?
3: Those are private conversations that we have that I'm going to keep in-house. Those calls were the right calls.
0: All right, TJ. When a coach says that, let's just place it in the context of he's talking about the wide receiving core with Chad Ochocinco on it, with Pantene Man himself in his prime when he actually really could take off and fly and leap buildings in a single bound and all that good stuff. And the rest of y'all, I mean, y'all were loaded. And the coach comes out and he says, well, you know, the calls were good calls. I ain't going to go into the details of why our receiving core isn't doing what they need to do or why they're not producing the results that we're looking for. But the calls are the good calls. Those are internal conversations. The calls are the call. How are you looking at that as a player, TJ?
4: Man, listen, I'm going to just say what I don't like what he just said at all. I don't know Kelvin Shepard. I know he played at LSU. I know he played in the league as a linebacker. Me and him operate very differently, obviously, from hearing that. We operate very differently. I feel like I'm a leader amongst leaders. I've always felt that way. My teammates have always looked at me as such. Every team I've been on, anybody can tell you I've been a leader and a captain everywhere I've been. And when you have grown men that look at you like that, that's a responsibility.
0: That's a major responsibility.
4: That's a responsibility.
0: Indeed.
4: And for you to turn around and say those calls were the right calls, you're basically insinuating that the players didn't execute. If You are 100% correct, Coach Shepherd, in what you're saying. You always fall on the sword. That's the responsibility of a leader. We always, like, I'm coaching right now. We 8-1. The game we lost, I felt we should have won. And you know what I told the players? We lost this game because of me. Don't worry about it. I'll be better. I'll make sure we play them again, or we put in a situation like this again. This won't happen. It's on me. You always take the blame as a leader. Was those calls bad calls? Yes, they were bad calls. If the players didn't execute, it's a bad call by me because I didn't coach them up enough. That's what you say. To put all the blame on the players, man, the players ain't going to fight for this dude no more, man. Mm. You can't say that. You cannot. It's a responsibility.
0: What would you and Chad be saying if y'all sitting in the locker room, that joint just played on a sports channel and y'all saw him say that in the press conference? Depends. What are y'all saying to each other?
4: It depends on my relationship with the coach. Like, if I really don't like him.
0: Okay, respect him. Let's go with you respect him.
4: Oh, we going to –
0: You're going straight to his office.
4: I'm straight to his office as soon as I see him. It don't matter if it's in the office, it's walking in the locker room, it's in the lunch room. It don't matter where it's at. I'm saying something.
0: What you going to say?
4: So, I don't know what I'm going to say. It depends on – like, if we super cool,
0: If y'all super cool, what you going to say?
4: So you going to act like them calls were really good? You really going to act like them calls were really good? So now you know when I get and do this interview, I'm going to let them know.
0: All right, now if y'all not cool, what you going to say?
4: Bro, your weak ass, just like that. Your weak ass making them calls and go try to blame us, boy. Yo, they need to get your ass up out of here for real. You know, that's what I'm going to say. And everybody know it. Like, you know, it's crazy because I be saying, like, I be doing all this talking and stuff like this. But the players that I play with, they know.
0: Hey.
4: The players that I play with, they know I'm going to say
0: that. I ain't been in the locker room with you, but I've been in situations where
4: they know I'm like, hey, I'll give you a quick story real quick, right?
0: Your spectrum of communication skills.
4: I give you a quick story. So one time, the guys in the locker room, we were the Bengals, obviously. They was like, man, our practice is too hard. We literally had dudes getting IVs for practice. That's how hard we were practicing, right?
0: Mm-hmm.
4: And so everybody complaining in the locker room. So they like, man, y'all, you got to go talk to Marvin. They tell me, y'all go talk to Marvin. I ain't the one cramping up. Right? So, you know, I'm the leader of the team. I go talk to Marvin.
0: Right.
4: Me and Carson Palmer, I swear this is a true story. We go talk to Marvin. Man, Marvin was hot. Me and Carson Palmer, Marvin Lewis in his office. We like, coach, we practicing too much, too hard, too long. Guys getting IVs, da, da, da, da. Normally Coach Lou, he would communicate. He'd go back and forth. It'd be a dialogue. Mm-hmm. He wasn't feeling good that day. He was like, you know what? You guys think you know everything? Threw the script at us. Y'all go run practice today then. Y'all got it. Like, and he was yelling. We like, coach, what you tripping on, bro? So you know me, I'm like, come on, Lou, coach, you got to calm down, bro. I said, all right, I'll run it for real then. You really want, okay, I'm going to run it. And he gave me the script.
0: Yeah, we're
4: We didn't run it. He came down like 30 minutes later and he was like, I don't care if they're cramping up. I don't care if they think praise. This is what we need. And I was like, I bet. I mean, I did my part as a leader. I went and talked to the coach. He wasn't feeling it. And I did what I could do. But when you are a leader, you got to fall on the sword for your players, man.
0: Mm-hmm.
4: You have to fall on the sword for your players. When you blame them, the relationship is over. At least it is for me. And so it's going to be very interesting to see how they move forward with this relationship defensively and defensive coordinator. That's going to be very interesting.
0: Mm. That's TJ Hushmanzada, y'all.
4: How you reacting, LeVar, to that? No, how you reacting?
0: Oh, bruh, if I hear a coach say something like that, cause here's what I'm thinking immediately. This is just how, you know, you've been around me a long time. You know, this is just how my brain works. And it's funny because I get labeled to be, like you said, if you're going to make a mistake, you make a mistake. Right. Here's the thing. I'm pretty cerebral. So the moment I hear that soundbite, you know what the first thing I'm saying is call out names. because you already called out the players. When you said it's the right call, and we had this conversation internally, if you felt it was the right call, if you had the conversation internally, you don't have to address it at all. It's already been addressed. So, you know what I would, you know, and this is what I'd be thinking. Shouldn't that coach, I like you on offense, and you, if you say your locker's right next to mine, I'd be like, TJ,

0: different views on how he addressed it, but we don't like how he addressed it.
1: Yeah, I don't. Everybody, I don't like.
0: Yeah, everybody because you're in that saying locker room you're feels the same way.
1: You're saying you're right. You're saying you were right, and somebody was wrong. And it's not your
0: we
1: ranking
0: in this together.
1: Is yeah, bro. Our ranking is the same ranking.
0: But the leader should always take the blame.
1: Always. Always take that
0: that's
1: weight
0: what
1: off
0: I believe.
1: Everybody else.
0: That's what I believe.
1: Well, that's what leaders do. I don't care. This new generation, I don't care. That's what leaders do. They take on the weight and they accept the challenge and they go from there. I felt like for him to be a former player, that's wild to me for him to say that for the simple fact that linebackers get blamed for everything. We catch the brunt of everything. Something goes wrong, we catch the blame for it. That's just what it is. So for him to be a former LB, and to be a defensive coordinator, your team is ranked up at the bottom in pretty much every category in defense. You cannot jump out your face with some, and I don't know him as a person, TJ. I don't know him personally. I know his game. I've looked him up before and know his game, but I don't know him as a person. And all I can say is that when you come across in an interview response that way, it says arrogant written all over it. Like, you sound like one of them coaches that try to dog cuss out your players, think you're better than your players, and your S don't stink. That's what it sounds like to me, whether that's who he is or whether that's not who he is. It was a mistake. I don't know if he would think that he would want to take that back and answer and respond differently than what he did. It doesn't sound like it. It sounded like his conviction was his conviction, and everybody has their part to play in these three phases, and our phase of the game has to do what it needs to do and deliver what it needs to deliver. But in the end, when you lose your Warriors, bro, if there's no trust between Warriors and leaders of Warriors, man, them swords and them weapons can turn on you. You know what they do in the battlefield when you're a liability, even if you're on the same team. If we are not foxhole, and it requires you being deadly focused, still-eyed focused, no noise, no breathing too loud, hold your water. When we fire, we fire. If you that dude up in there and you've lost the trust of us, you out of there.
0: It's a wrap.
1: It's a wrap for you.
0: And they are already horrible on defense. Oh,
1: so
0: yeah.
1: There you go. So you gotta believe that. If that's what your defensive coordinator is coming out and he's doing, there's bigger issues that are going on that exist with this, Detroit team and with this Detroit defense in particular. But that's just my take on it. Y'all can think how y'all want to think. And hey, you have our social medias. You have the X, you have the Instagram. Shoot us a shot. You know, let us know what you're thinking. And by the way, be sure to subscribe to Fox Sports Radio's YouTube channel. 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Hit the thumbs up icon, comment away, let us know whose takes you agree with, whose takes you don't agree with, and just search Fox Sports Radio on YouTube and subscribe. All right. We're going to come back on the other side of the break. We're going to close out the hour with this Maserati Mo, Marv going to somewhere else. I'm interested to hear what TJ has to say because you were just talking about he has to
0: like,
1: do more or
0: I feel
1: less
0: like
1: week.
0: I spearheaded. I think I feel you like I
1: have.
0: Spearheaded this, bro. I spearheaded
1: your hate,
0: this.
1: Your hate might have led
0: nah,
1: to him leaving.
0: It wasn't no hate. It was what's best for him. I spearheaded this campaign. They need to give me my credit because I did this.
1: We're going to talk about it.
0: Yeah.
1: On the other side of the break, that's TJ Hushmanzada. I'm LeVar Arrington. This is Up On Game. 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
1: All right. Welcome back into the show. Yeah, this is Up On Gang. It's Fox Sports Radio. We don't have a lot of time. We've got a couple minutes, but make sure you stay dialed in, locked into hour two. We're going to get to some games, previews, Seahawks, 49ers, one in specific. But before we get out of this break, just real quick, what's your reaction to this whole trade situation in Arizona with Marvin Harrison Jr., TJ?
2: I love it. I've been saying this for weeks. They don't value him. Give him a fresh start. The Cardinals, get him out the locker room so y'all can avoid answering these questions every day and every other week about this. I've been saying this for a while. Nobody was saying this. I've been saying this. And this is great for both parties. I believe the Cardinals can get a second or third round pick. And Marvin Harrison Jr. can get a fresh start with a team that's going to give him an opportunity to be what he was. Now, he has to be accountable for his shortcomings in Arizona and fix those. If he does that, he can go on and have a hell of a career.
1: Okay. I think it's interesting, maybe a tad bit even peculiar, but we'll see how it all plays out. Obviously, both parties, both sides believe that that's the conclusion that you just said, TJ. So I'm curious to see if it is. I know Allo said it could be the Houston Texans. They could use some real help.
2: His quarterback in college that love him.
1: We're going to keep talking football. This is Up On Game, Fox Sports Radio. Hour 2 coming next.
3: Everybody has an opinion about football. Who's going to win? Who's going to have a big game? And what the coach should have called? Trust me, I've heard plenty of them. Hey, it's Marcus Allen, Pro Football Hall of Famer, NFL MVP, Super Bowl champion. 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
15: Here's what you need to know.
16: NFL media reports that the Arizona Cardinals are finalizing a deal to trade away receiver Marvin Harrison Jr. to a presently unreported team. Harrison was informed that he'll be traded this morning and will be made inactive for the Cardinals game tomorrow against the Lions. The Houston Texans are thought to be one of Harrison's potential destinations. NBA ESPN reports Golden State Warriors guard Brandon Podziemski has agreed to a 5-year, $110 million extension. In college football, Nebraska has taken a 10-3 lead over 7th-ranked Indiana 1 minute into the second quarter on a 10-yard touchdown run by Nisaiah Hunter. 14th-ranked Missouri ahead of Texas A&M 7-3, 4 minutes into the second quarter. 18th-ranked Oklahoma State and Central Florida tied at 14, 6 minutes into the second. I'm Isaac Lohenkron.
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1: Well, all right. And just like that, we are in hour two of this fair show. Hope you guys are enjoying the games that are on this weekend. Hope you're at the games, you're having a good time, but doing it safely. You know, if you're at home watching it on the television, enjoy it and do what you need to do, how you want to do it, but make sure you're being responsible as well. All right. Listen, we got a lot to get to and not a whole lot of time to do it. We're going to preview the Bills and the Rams. It's interesting. There's some real criticisms out there about the Bills, but I don't know. They're a pretty good team. And well, we'll get to Up on Game, Down on Game as well and put our picks in and see how we did. And you can compare how you did versus how we did from last week's choices. But let's start here, TJ. The 49ers, they're playing against the Seahawks. Niners are 4-0 The Hawks are 3-1. They had a surprise and let down and let one get away. But this could easily be a 4-0 versus 4-0 matchup that's taking place. This

0: I mean, for one, first off, do you think these are the best two teams in the NFC? And how big of a game is this? I'll say this before you go. I have always been a harsh critic of the 49ers. I know you know this. I always say the window is almost closed with the 49ers, and they just continue to find ways to win. And need I say, even somewhat, maybe in a dominant fashion. I mean, if I were to choose a MVP of the league right now, I'm not so sure that you don't go with Brock Purdy in that conversation as it applies to today. What's your take on this Niners team, and what's your take on this matchup? Because this is a battle for NFC West supremacy.
1: Well, I'm not choosing Brock Purdy as my MVP, but as long as the San Francisco 49ers have Kyle Shanahan as head coach and play caller, they are going to be successful. His track record has shown that. Mm-hmm. Every year he's been there, they in contention. Every year. Obviously, some years they're in greater contention than others, but they always right there. If his best players stay healthy, they got a real shot. They have a real shot at winning the Super Bowl. And thus far early in the season, his best players have stayed healthy. And so I just think he is a hell of a play designer. He calls the right play at the right time. And he's one of them coaches that he a player coach, but he ain't taking no from nobody. Mm-hmm. And it has to be that way. Brock Purdy is playing extremely well. Raheem Morris coordinating that defense is done a great job. And Bosa has been out. Your best pass rusher has been out, and y'all still going to work. And so that's just the Niners. When you look at the Seahawks and what they've done in a short period of time with Mike McDonald as a head coach is unbelievable. You get there, you transform the defense, bam, you win a Super Bowl. And he doesn't have a bunch of household names on that defense. They just understand the structure of the defense, how the coach wants it executed, and they execute it. He is a great coach because they don't really give up big plays. They're in every game. They may have a bad game here and there, but for the most part, they play 17 games, bro. They're going defensively 15. They locked in. Mm-hmm. And that's when you know a team is well coached, when they understand the structure and how the coach wants the defense ran. This is going to be a hell of a game tomorrow. This is going to be a dog fight. It's a divisional game, but not only you got two very well coached teams. The 49ers offensively well coached, defensively well coached, and you go to the Seahawks and you have the same exact thing. And so I look forward to this.
0: You know, again, I don't know why, but I've always felt like I don't understand how they get through all of these injuries and are able to continue to be the type of team that they are. I don't know how you're able to, you know, have Brock Purdy be so, so successful. I mean, we look at some of these other quarterbacks in the league, around the league, that are suffering or struggling to be able to find their way. And you see somebody like Brock Purdy who's doing, like, I don't even know what the dance is. I don't even want to mess up saying what the dance is because cats might revoke my street cred if I guess the wrong dance. But he was doing his dance when they scored that touchdown, and he was doing it with some real confidence. I just think that it's interesting that with everything that they go through a aging Trent Williams, a all but washed up Deebo Samuels comes back in a last, you know, ditch deal to play. People thought he was overweight, couldn't run anymore, couldn't play anymore, and all he's doing is dealing in San Francisco right now. I'm done betting against them. They, whatever it is that Kyle Shanahan and that coaching staff has been able to figure out in maximizing the potential of what their players do, they've done an excellent job of doing so. It's dangerous with Kittle. Kittle's back. He looks good. So obviously the injuries that he's dealing with, in the past, he's looking like he's back

0: to form. And as you mentioned, I mean, I don't know. Is Joey Bosa isn't out for, I mean, not Joey, Nick. Nick, is it Nick?
1: He's
0: Nick
1: out
0: Bosa.
1: With a calf injury.
0: Is, but he's not out for the entire season.
1: No, not for the season. No.
0: Yeah.
1: No.
0: I think they get him back. So if you're talking about getting one of your best pass rushers, your best pass rusher back on the team, and they're still playing really well without them, if they can stay healthy, this is a seriously dangerous team. The one thing I'll say about the Seattle Seahawks that I really, really like about them is that they are very, very businesslike in their approach. You can tell from week to week, there is no, they don't roller coaster ride. Some, you know, some teams, some organizations, it's like big week, went up, bad week, went down, you know, up, down, up, down, up, down. They just seem like they're like a boa constrictor. Like the more teams fight, the tighter they squeeze. And they just have this understanding. I know they got renicknamed the dark side. I like it. I actually love it. I love the branding of it. I think it totally matches and meets the personality of this team. I think this is a very, very big game for the simple fact that this is not only two of the better teams in the NFC. This is two of the better teams in the National Football League. And I don't know. This could be a foreshadowing, a previewing of what's to come in the playoffs. I mean, I believe both teams will be right there. It's going to be interesting that one of those teams will have to be a wild card team to be into the league, so, or into the playoffs. So, right? It'll have to be a wild card, right?
1: Yeah, that's them and the Rams. Only one person can win the division. One team can win
0: the
1: division.
0: And we ain't even brought up the Rams.
1: Right. That division
0: is loaded. We ain't even brought up the Rams. Yeah, yeah. And so it'll be interesting to see how that all plays out, TJ, because these are two dominant teams. And I think, honestly, in the end, I'm high on Minnesota, but I wouldn't be afraid to say these two teams are the best offering that the NFC side of the conference has had to offer.
1: Minnesota is a one-sided team right now. They all defense. Mm-hmm. They all defense. Until this offense comes and joins the party in Minnesota, Minnesota not doing
0: can't
1: nothing.
0: Can't give it to them. Okay.
1: No.
0: Okay.
1: Come on, man. They could barely score points.
0: So
1: they
0: we could
1: all defense.
0: I will say this. I believe, depending on how Caleb recovers from his injury, you got to have the conversation. That Bears team might transition into being one of those teams that you say.
1: Hey,
0: is that
1: as long
0: one of the top
1: as
0: teams.
1: The Bears continue to just stay afloat while he's out, there's no need to rush him back. You let him come back when he's as close to 100% as possible so that his game is not affected. How he wants to play is not affected. And they doing that without him. And so there's no need to rush him back. When he comes back, he'll be 100% and hopefully they can pick up where they left off.
0: Yeah. Well, we'll be here to talk to you about it. And I'll tell you right now, it's going to be pretty interesting. And I'll tell you what else is going to be interesting. That Rams team that we're talking about, they got a Monday night fight against the Buffalo Bills. That's a pretty good team. Could be the best team that the AFC has offered. Could be a foreshadowing, a previewing of what the Super Bowl could look like. Who never knows? I don't know. It could unfold that way. We got the Bills and the Rams Monday night. We're going to take a break. And on the other side of the break, that's what we're going to jump on. We're going to jump on that, and it'll get us closer and closer to our weekly picks and up on game, down on game. So make sure you stay tuned in. That's TJ Hushmanzada. I'm LeVar Arrington. Plexico is out today. That's all right. We're going to keep knocking it down. This is Fox Sports Radio. We'll be right back. Hey, listen up, y'all. Real talk. The right audio, it changes the whole vibe. Whether you're locked in at the gym, getting that pump on, or, you know, you're grinding through a commute, you're stopping, people are honking their horns, they're frustrated, it doesn't matter. You'll be good. 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

0: weeks. 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

0: Welcome back into the show, y'all. You know, like to have my moments here and there. Keep y'all thinking. It's TJ Hutchmanzada. I'm LeVar Arrington. This is Up On Game, and you're listening to Fox Sports Radio. It's the weekend, and it's some great games going on right now. Hope you guys are enjoying the college football slate. We've been talking NFL because y'all get y'all fill of college football conversations when y'all get done listening to us. For now, we're going to just keep on keeping it real with the NFL and what we got going on with that. And there's a big one on Monday night between the Bills and the Rams. Now, it's interesting because we are looking at a Buffalo Bills team that is, well, they look pretty good, TJ, but there have been some concerns raised about Josh Allen. There have been some concerns raised just about where this Bills team can go as the season goes on. Right now they're at 3-1. Some of their impressive wins have been just that, impressive. They go up against a team that, well, they have high expectations, but they haven't started out the gates as fast as some would have liked, going up against the Los Angeles Rams. And this is one of those curious teams because they could catch fire at any point in time, and you don't want that to be your week. So when you see this game taking place this Monday against these two teams, what exactly, and by the way, it is in California. It is at SoFi Stadium. So there is that as well, the travel component of going from the East Coast to the West Coast. What's your take on it, man? What are you feeling about how we should be looking at this matchup, and how important is this game? It's two good teams, but you would assume that this is probably a bigger game, more of a game that you would want to see the Rams do what they need to do in this matchup. But how do you see it?
1: This is two teams that are serious Super Bowl contenders. Trying to find their way, really. The Bills started off the season obviously hot, and I wouldn't even call it a letdown. They played a divisional opponent that was the AFC representer of the Super Bowl in the New England Patriots and lost. And it was a shock. Wait. Mm-hmm. They lost to the Patriots? But the week prior, they overcame, I believe it was 5 turnovers to beat the Chargers. You turn the ball over 5 times in the National Football League, you're losing that game. Mm-hmm. And they overcame that. And obviously the Rams, you know, they start the season. They lose to San Fran in Australia. Myles Garrett ends up having knee surgery. Aaron Donald doesn't play. And so they get Puka back last week. And was it last week, 2 weeks ago? Last week, I believe it was, yeah. And he played extremely well. They now full. Aaron Donald coming back. Missed last week's game with a back injury. Still don't have Myles Garrett. And so these are two teams that they're going to be there at the end. The Bills going to be there at the end in the AFC, and I believe the Rams going to be there at the end in the NFC. And so this is somewhat of a measuring stick for both teams.
0: You know, when I look at it, I think it's a bigger game for the Rams because of what the potential all of it represents for them in the NFC. You know, they have so much, I guess, fanfare behind them, so much hype behind them. And you're right. Some of these injuries are key injuries. I mean, especially on the defensive side of the ball with Myles Garrett being out. Now, I think the book is still out on Aaron Donald. I think he can be a guy that really impacts the team, but having a 2-year layoff coming back, you know, I think he can have an impact, but to look at him as being the catalyst of the team, I think is a little bit misleading if that's what you're hoping for. I think he'll be good, and I think he'll give them meaningful and impactful snaps, but I don't know how much I'm basing him being like an ultimate game changer and game closer like he was right before his retirement. But that's still a testament of how good he is, because he's able to come back after that layoff and still have an impact. But nonetheless, this is a team that is still struggling to find its way this season. And games like this, you can't let them get away.
2: You can't let them get away from you. And so I think it's a much bigger game for them. But now looking at the Bills, if the Bills were to drop this one after losing to New England the way that they did, I think, TJ, I think it opens them up to a tremendous amount of scrutiny if they were to let this game go. So even though I think that this is a bigger game for the Rams to win, I really think the stakes are higher for the Buffalo Bills to win because they're expected to win. And I think that it's a team that comes under a lot of scrutiny, a lot of criticism if they're not able to win this week against, you know, against this Rams team that is seemingly still trying to find its ground and its footing on being the type of team people predicted them to be.
1: It's going to be a game where you're going to get both teams a game. Both teams a game. And Aaron Donald coming back, nobody felt like, oh, it's going to be like riding a bike. Man, the dude had been out 2 years. You give Aaron Donald 4 or 5 games, and I truly believe he going to be right back to where he was at. Giving 4 or 5 games, you know, the speed of the game, getting his eyes right, the soreness, just how your body feels physically. Once he gets those games out of the way, I believe he going to be just as good as he was. And then when they get Myles Garrett back, you can say it's a wrap. Like, without Myles Garrett and Aaron Donald, they have a very good defensive line. With them, man, you just cross your fingers and hope the O-line can block. It don't matter who. Like, I look forward to watching them play the Niners again with Trent Williams when everybody is healthy. That's going to be a battle. I look forward to watching them go against a Seattle team that is very good on both sides of the ball. I thought Seattle would fall off this year just because Kubiak leaving would be a blow to their offense. And, man, they ain't fall off at all. If anything, they just picking up right where they left off. So this division is going to be tough. But this Rams-Bills game, for me, is going to be a very competitive go down to the last possession, whoever makes the most mistakes type of game.
2: All right. We're going to get to our predictions, obviously, in the next segment to close up the game, wrap up the show on Up On Game. But we got a little bit of time before we go to ILO. Let's go into another game where I think is an intriguing matchup. You have the surprisingly impressive 3-1 Raiders. They went head to head, toe to toe with the Kansas City Chiefs. Nothing to be ashamed of. Could have won the game, in fact. They're really good right now. Is that for real or is that for fake? We'll ask you that. And also, they're going up against a Patriots team that got a good feel good, victory, obviously, against the Buffalo Bills, which is a big one for them to try to get back on track. What's your take on this game? How should we be viewing this, the previewing of this Raiders versus, the Patriots.
1: Raiders versus the Pats.
2: Raiders versus the Pats.
1: The Raiders are, I wasn't in on the Raiders. I wasn't. I felt like, you know, they beat the Dolphins first game of the season. I'm like, they ain't played nobody. The way they just played the Chiefs, and there's no moral victories in the National Football League, but the Raiders, they've gotten my attention. The Raiders are a lot better, and it just goes to show you, man, coaching matters in the National Football League. Understanding how we want things done as a coaching staff matters. Having coaches that cannot coach, having coaches that can teach what the head coach and the coordinators want. And so you must give Kubiak his credit on how he's come in to the Las Vegas Raiders organization and he just changed the culture structurally. He's done a hell of a job and he should be applauded for that because the Raiders were bad last year. So bad that they had the number one pick and
2: they good just enough went, this year to keep him on the sideline. Ain't that crazy?
1: And they just went toe-to-toe with the Chiefs that are undefeated. Like, that game could have gone either way. And so the Raiders are a very good team, and I didn't think they would be. I didn't. I felt like they should tank and do this, and Kubiak was like, nah, bro, I don't know what tanking is. We about to win, and they're very competitive, and they have a good football team. And the Patriots, on the other hand, they started off the season and was like, bro, what's wrong with Drake May? What is Drake May doing? Was last year a fluke? And then they beat the Patriots. I mean, then they beat the Buffalo Bills. The Patriots did. So now it's like, okay, have the Patriots righted the ship? Have they figured out, you know, how to play successful football? You know, there's a lot of noise in Foxborough with the head coach in the offseason and, you know, things going on in his personal life. And so maybe that could have been a problem. But they seem to have figured out what was wrong early in the season. So this is going to be a good game. And people don't, you know, last year, first game of the season, the Raiders beat the Patriots. First game of the season, the Raiders beat the Patriots and probably thought we was going to have a great season. And all they did was parlay that victory into the first pick. And so I look forward to this game. I would probably lean more Raiders just because of the consistency that they've shown this early in the season. But the Patriots in the last couple games have looked pretty good.
2: All right. Well, I'll say this. I'm a believer in what I'm seeing in Las Vegas. Can't believe I'm saying this, but I think that there's something to the structure that's been put in place. There's something to the belief that is there, and it's playing out with, I believe, I know this sounds crazy, TJ, and you call me crazy, and it wouldn't be the first time, but I think the Tom Brady effect is real, man. I really do. And
1: he was not. Wait. I got to cut you off.
2: Go ahead.
1: Correct me if I'm wrong. The Tom Brady effect is real. Tom Brady was there last year.
2: You gotta give him time.
1: See, no, we make like we can't do this. We gotta stop doing it. He was there last year. The Clint Kubiak effect is real.
2: Okay.
1: Like, Brady was there last year.
2: Clint Kubiak come in?
1: This year.
2: Who you think probably helped bring him in? Who you think was part of that decision making?
1: Who helped bring in Pete Carroll last year? So, like, and I'm a fan of Brady.
2: I mean, people can make mistakes,
1: right? This is my thing is I don't want Clint Kubiak to not get the credit that I feel he deserves. He's turned this around because we can say the Brady effect as well. Well, Brady was part of them hiring Pete Carroll. Part of that. And so it didn't work.
2: But he's also part of Clint Kubiak.
1: So he gonna get all the credit until he get it right.
2: I didn't say that he's gonna get all the credit. So TJ Hushman's
1: Kubiak his credit because all these people that made all these decisions last year, they were there. They were present. They kudos to them for realizing they made a mistake. But I got to get this to Kubiak because all the same people were there except Kubiak.
2: All I'm going to say is you got to have the ability to pick people that can get that credit that you're talking about. And I think that's the Tom Brady effect because otherwise I just think that they were just changing coaches like they were changing their pants. I mean, it's a daily thing, and who knows if it was going to happen. I thought they should have gave some of these coaches, including AP, biasly speaking, they should have gave them more time. Regardless, the decisions were made. They were made quickly, and this one led to Kubiak getting the helm, and they're doing well. So how about this? We'll just agree that they both deserve their credit, and that we'll see if that credit – ultimately, TJ, can continue to be credit that we
1: lost. Hey, 90-10. 90-10. That's how I put it.
2: Okay. That's fair.
1: If you want to give him some credit, he can take a little slice of the pizza, but you got the smallest slice ever.
2: Well, I'm not going to fight it because I don't have a dog in that fight, to be honest. All I do know is that dude wins, and this – this Las Vegas team is now winning, and we'll see if it can continue. How about that? That's what we're going to say. We're going to keep some breakdowns going on, but first let's get a trending from Mr. Isaac Lowenkron. He'll let us know what's going on right now in the world of sports. What you got, sir?
3: All right, LeVar, number 7, Indiana playing at Nebraska. Both teams 5-0. They were tied at 3 late in the first quarter. Here was Kyle Crooks on station KLIN.
4: Pistol snap, play fake, toss it on the reverse. Here's Hunter, left side 10, at the 5, it's at the pylon! Touchdown!
3: And that's where we stand right now. Nebraska leading 7th-ranked Indiana 10-3. They now have 20 seconds remaining in the second quarter. Yeah, Nebraska could have taken the lead. They got down to about the 17-yard line, but Indiana forced a field goal attempt, and Nebraska just missed it wide to the right. 14th-ranked Missouri ahead of Texas A&M 10-3 with 19 seconds left in the first half. Central Florida has just come back to tie at 18th-ranked Oklahoma State. It's 21-all with 13 seconds left to play in the second quarter. Number 25, Pittsburgh, holding a 10-7 lead over North Carolina. That game is at halftime. You're right over there, LeVar?
5: Yes.
3: All right, just checking on a fellow human being. Number 16, Florida, tied with South Carolina 7-7. They're 2 minutes into the second quarter. Big news in the NFL. As NFL media reports, the Arizona Cardinals finalizing a deal to trade away receiver Marvin Harrison Jr. to a presently unreported team. Harrison was informed he's going to be traded this morning. He will be made inactive for the Cardinals game tomorrow against the Detroit Lions. And big news out of the National Hockey League. The New York Rangers just announced that star goaltender Igor Shesterkin is out for the season due to right knee injury. Shesterkin won the Vezina Trophy as the NHL's top goalie in 2022. Just last week, he became the first Ranger goalie ever to score a goal himself. Here to break down the ramifications of the Rangers' goaltending situation moving forward, Fox Sports Radio hockey insider LeVar Arrington. LeVar?
2: Oh, it's bad. It's all bad.
3: Great analysis as always on the NHL, LeVar. In the NBA, ESPN reports Golden State Warriors guard Brandon Podziemski's agreed to a 5-year, $110 million extension. Hey, you weren't wrong on that Rangers analysis. Back to you.
2: Yeah, but you were wrong on Nebraska taking the league if they would have made that field goal. So just a correction. The Indiana Hoosiers are in Lincoln losing right now to the Nebraska Cornhuskers. They could have actually took a larger lead on Indiana. So this is a good one. I mean, that's a big time game, and this is a big time game for Matt Rhule and that Nebraska Cornhuskers team to be able to see what they can do. That'd be a big win for his career. Maybe as big as the one he did when he brought Temple into State College and was able to beat the Penn State Nittany Lions as that head coach. But TJ, let's jump into this Broncos Chargers game before we get to the break. And before we get to up on game, down on game, our picks and our choices on the teams that we believe, will win and the way they'll win with the over, the under of it and the amount of, you know, what's going on. This is an interesting game because you have the Broncos, who now Sean Payton comes out, he takes the play calling duties away, clearly not happy with where the team is right now. Still speaks highly of his offense coordinator, but yet nonetheless, he's taking command of calling the offenses. You have a Chargers team that brings in Mike McDonald and McDonald, which one is it? S or no S? I mess it up every time. S or no S? McDonald?
1: Mike yeah, McDonald. It's McDonald, not McDonald's. Yeah.
2: All right. Because that sounds like we about to go to one of his restaurants. It has not meshed well with Mike McDonald and Justin Herbert. It has not meshed well with
1: Mike
2: with
1: McDaniel.
2: Harbaugh.
1: Mike McDaniel.
2: McDaniel.
1: That's
2: not
1: what
2: McDonald.
1: It is.
2: Yeah, McDaniel. Yeah. Thank you, sir. Thank you. All right, there we go. Mike McDaniel. It hasn't, whatever the name is, that's kind of what this offense is right now. We don't know if it's McDaniel or McDonald, TJ. Where do they go? And again, I'll ask this question as I've asked for the other games. What is a bigger like, is how big is this game for the Chargers and for the Broncos, who were one game away from making it to the Super Bowl last year, an injury, some would say, to their starting quarterback away from making it to the Super Bowl last year at 2-2. How big is this game? I feel like this is one of the biggest games of the weekend. What's your take on it?
1: Biggest game of the weekend for who?
2: I think for both teams. I think for both teams, because the Chargers, I mean, there's still a way that they can salvage the season. Now, I doubt it's for the playoffs, but to improve dramatically and get to where they're trying to get to in terms of a successful year, I feel like that this would be a great start to be able to get a 2-2 team, a Broncos team that's searching, obviously, for some footing, some ground in improvement. That would be, in my estimation, the reason why who's the head coach? Who's the head
1: of
2: coach?
1: Who?
2: Why am I blanking?
1: Of who?
2: Of Denver Broncos.
1: Oh, Sean Payton.
2: Sean Payton. He takes over the play calling. I just would think that that's the reason why you're going to take over the play calling, that you still feel like the identity of this team and what this team can accomplish is still there. It's still on the table, and it's not lost yet. He's taking it over. I just feel like that puts the spotlight purely on Sean Payton. It put, like you mentioned earlier, coaches take the pressure on. He's taking the pressure on. He's trying to make this thing better. I think this is a big game, and I think it's a big game for both teams.
1: It's a big game for the Broncos. This is a season-saving game for the Chargers. And so the way the Chargers have started is mind-boggling to me. It really is. I felt like with McDaniel coming in, the way he calls plays, his formation structure, the way he tries to move guys around and just kind of create doubt in the defense, just slow them down slightly. It hasn't worked with Herbert and the Chargers. Herbert has not played well at all. Leads the league in picks. And so they got to figure out what can they do to unlock Herbert and get him playing better. When I say they, it's Harbaugh and McDaniel. The buck stops with them too. What are we doing that Herbert isn't understanding and he's not playing well, because he's played well his entire career up until this point. And so they got to figure it out. This is a season saving game for the Chargers. So they will be picking in the top three. And so what can they do? And for Denver, man, it's like riding a bike to Sean Payton. He's taking over play calling duties. Man, he's been doing this his whole career. Sean Payton is Sean Payton because of his ability to call plays. Mm-hmm. The offense has not been clicking. And so, hey, I got to take this over. I got to get us back to where we need to be. Mm-hmm. And I don't want the Chargers to find a mojo against us. And I think that's why he chose this game. And so the Chargers have the talent. But your left tackle, who you've paid a ton of money to, is out. Your right tackle, who you drafted in the top five out of Notre Dame, Joe Alt, is out. And so can this offensive line that has been a mess up the middle now protect Herbert? And can Herbert not throw the ball to the opposing team? It's going to be an interesting game. The Broncos have a really good defense, but they missing. They starting two corners. So let's see what happens.
2: We got to get to a break, but just super quick, like,

0: But weren't we expecting guys like Trevor Lawrence and Justin Herbert
1: transition? No. Hey. I wish Plaxico was on here because all that trash he been talking. TJ, you said Trevor Lawrence was going to be this. TJ, look at Trevor Lawrence now. It just, hey, everybody races a little different. Trevor Lawrence now.
0: That ain't Justin Herbert right now.
1: It's not Justin Herbert this year. It's been Justin Herbert in years past until he got to the playoffs. In the regular season, Justin Herbert has been money up until this season. He's not playing well this season. It's up to the coaches and himself. Justin Herbert has to take some responsibility as well to figure out why.
0: Why take some responsibility, Justin Herbert.
1: And so what am I doing this year that is causing me to play this way that I wasn't doing last? He has to figure that out. And I believe he will. But the coaches, that's why you're a coach. You got to help him figure that out. You got to, in essence, hold his hand to figure out, okay, look, this is what I see, blah, blah, blah. And the shortcomings that the coaches and the play calling is having and that he's having, we got to get rid of that and we got to make it better. But
0: that's TJ.
1: I wouldn't put him with them guys. It's them four, then it's everybody else.
0: That's TJ Hushmanzada, everybody. And listen, if you missed anything today, that's okay, because the show you want to hear and catch is on podcast. 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

0: come on. Come
1: man,
0: on.
1: We in the club come today, on. Baby.
0: Hey, man. Lorenzo yeah. be having it popping off. Shout out to Lorenzo back there. Shout out to Bo Benson. Ray Ray's our girl. Like, that's, I know she works on, the Ben Maller show, everybody out there, but that's, she's two pros in a cup of Joe. I mean, everybody should know that. And she has the helm this morning. So shouts out to you, Lorena. Appreciate you being on
2: Thanks,
0: the show
2: Mark.
0: And making sure it runs smoothly. And speaking of that, she'll be with her crush after this show concludes. That'll be with, the JKS show. And we're not
2: Jonas.
0: Saying that. There you go. We got Jonas Knox coming up immediately following this show, but we don't have a lot of time. Let's get to it, Bo. Let's knock down these up on games, down on games.
3: Time for some picks. Are you up on game?
4: Hey, let's crank this up. Let's crank it up.
3: Or down on game.
4: Get down.
0: All right, what you got, Bo? How we do last week?
5: Both you guys went 3-3 last week, so we're just going to start this week. Of course, me being a USC alumni, you being Penn State legend, LeVar Arrington, we're going to do USC at Penn State.
0: Okay.
5: Penn State, a 1.5-point favorite in their whiteout game tonight. The total, 54.5.
0: Go ahead, TJ. And don't say I'm piggy-tailing you off this one.
1: Hey, what's the spread? What's the spread?
5: Penn State, 1.5.
0: Favorites.
1: Man, they just lost last week. I guess I'm going to go with these old Penn State Nittany Lions. I'll take the under.
0: I'm gonna take the over on the points, and I do believe Penn State will cover today.
5: All right, big rivalry game tomorrow. The Chicago Bears, mourning the loss of Mike Ditka, take on the Packers in Green Bay.
0: Shots out! I meant to do that. Shots out to Mike Ditka too. By the way, thank you for that.
5: The Bears.
1: He's from Pittsburgh area.
0: Yeah,
1: ain't
0: West PA guy. West PA.
1: Yeah.
5: The Bears, a 1.5-point favorite here. The total 46.5.
0: I think they're going to cover.
1: Favorite.
0: I think they're going to cover, and I think it's going to be the under on the points.
1: I'm gonna go with the Green Bay Packers, and I'll take the under. They cannot lose to a backup.
5: All right, real quick. Buffalo Rams, Monday night. Rams 3, total 54.5.
0: No, I'm money lining. Buffalo's going to win that one outright.
1: Oh, perfect. I got the under in the Rams. I knew it. Perfect. Love it.
0: Hey, you were good on last week with the Carolina Panthers. Shouts out to all y'all. Enjoy the games this weekend. Jonas Knox coming back next.
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18: NFL media reports that the Arizona Cardinals are finalizing a deal to trade away receiver Marvin Harrison Jr. to a presently undetermined team. Harrison was informed this morning that he'll be traded and will be made inactive for the Cardinals game tomorrow against the Lions. Cardinals drafted Harrison fourth overall 2 years ago. This season, he has just 5 catches on 13 targets for 85 yards. In college football, Nebraska has a 10-3 lead over 7th-ranked Indiana 1 minute into the third quarter. Indiana's 21-game winning streak is on the line. Number 14, Missouri, up 10-3 at halftime over Texas A&M. Number 16, Florida and South Carolina tied at 10 with 2 minutes left for the second quarter. 18th-ranked Oklahoma State and Central Florida tied at 21, 2.5 into the third. I'm Isaac Lohenkron.
19: I have to have better start from the beginning.
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You know, it would be nice if everybody could hold up their end of the bargain in the world of football, in the world of sports, as a matter of fact. 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You can listen to us wherever you are. It doesn't matter. You could be in Guam. You could be in Puerto Rico. You could be in Mexico. You could be in Duluth. You name it, you can listen to us there. You can also find us on hundreds and hundreds of affiliates all across the country. We will be taking you live all the way up until 4 p.m. Eastern Time, 1 o'clock Pacific. And if you're listening on the podcast, we appreciate you doing so. And, you know, it is a it feels like one of the bigger days in college football. If you just look around and you see the schedule, and obviously, you know, everybody's pointing to Georgia and Alabama, and you got a hurricane that's impacting things, and you got two of the best teams in the country, and all of that is awesome. But one of the things about college football is that it's built on tradition, right? There's certain traditions that make the sport go to where you get teams and players who maybe don't even know the entire history, and they're playing for little gadgets afterwards, whether it's an axe, a jug, you name it. There's all sorts of battles and rivalries and in-state and out-of-state. And that's what makes college football great. So it's all these traditions, right? And all these things that you look at and go, why do you guys do that? And then you come to find out, okay, there's a backstory behind it. It's kind of odd, but okay. I can remember covering South Carolina and Clemson when I was covering a lot of college football when I lived in South Carolina and worked at a radio station in South Carolina. And they started telling me about this tradition. I don't even know if they still do it, but this tradition where Clemson fans, when they would go to a bowl game, would only bring $2 bills. They would bring $2 bills. They would stamp it with an orange tie.

0: tiger paw, and that's what they would use to spend when they would go to cities that their team would be playing in a bowl game.
1: Money!
0: And the reason for that was afterwards, when all of these local places were, you know, looking at all the cash they had made from the bowl game being in town, they would have all of these $2 bills with little tiger paws on them. Now, the only reason that resonated with me is because my dad, for some reason, for years had a collection of $2 bills. I have no idea why. I don't know. That was just his thing, right? Some people collect stuff. Some people collect sports cards. Some people collect figurines. They're sneakerheads. My dad liked $2 bills. I don't know why. To this day, I have no idea why. But it's just one of those traditions that college football's built on. And I say all that to say this. One of the other traditions that's been lost for seemingly a long-ass time now is Nebraska football being good. It seems like it's been a long time since Nebraska football's been good, or at least, at the very least, been a team that you look at and go, hey, that's a powerhouse. That's a legitimate powerhouse in college football. Bo Pelini had a run at Nebraska, and he was actually, upon further review, a really good coach at Nebraska, but that wasn't good enough. And there's just been an up and down. Can we find our guy? You know, they tried to bring in Scott Frost. That was a disaster. It just, the whole thing just wasn't working. But now you're sitting here watching in the second half where Nebraska, who, by the way, I believe is 0 in their last 30 against ranked opponents. That's a real stat. Nebraska's got a 10-3 lead over Indiana. Defending national champions, who, by the way, have the ball, driving to start the second half. And Joel Klatt made a comment on the broadcast, because Joel Klatt obviously played quarterback at Colorado. And Colorado-Nebraska is one of those great traditional rivalries. And Joel Klatt said, man, there's something about this place. It would be better for the sport if Nebraska was good. And he's 100% spot on. That's one of those traditional powerhouse programs. I don't have a dog in the fight. I couldn't care less who wins Nebraska, Indiana. I didn't bet on it. I didn't have a pick on it. I mean, if you want to know the God's honest truth between me and you, because I know nobody's going to tell him this, between me and you, Brady Quinn on his Quinn's Win segment that we do Friday on Two Pros and a Cup of Joe with me and
2: Quinn's Wins.
0: I mean, it's got everybody, you know, just disrobing. People can't get enough of it. Oof. But Brady Quinn did have Nebraska plus 7.5 in this game. So, again, I don't have a dog in the fight. I'm just saying if for some reason Indiana could win by more than 7.5, I think it would be tremendous for our show. All right, so that's the only thing I'm hoping for. But other than that, if Nebraska does win this game, it is great for college football. It's one of those traditional powerhouse programs that this sport is built on. It's why when a team that hasn't been good in the NFL or the NBA, or they say, you know what, it's better when this team is good. It's better when this, and it's not because people want other teams to lose. It just feels a little bit more comfortable. It's comfort food. You know, on a rainy day, you turn to something. On a hot day, you turn to something. When college football needs something, you turn to traditions. You turn to powerhouse programs. And as it stands right now, Nebraska could be on the brink of pulling off an upset at home for the first time in 30 games against a ranked opponent. Indiana settles for another field goal. And at least at this point, Nebraska, a tradition, a powerhouse, has got a 10-6 lead at home in the second half. Jonas Knox here, Fox Sports Radio. I did want to mention this because I think this is a new way to go about doing business. As Isaac Lohenkron mentioned, just start off the update at the beginning of the hour. The Arizona Cardinals are finalizing a deal to trade Marvin Harrison Jr. All right. So that is, that's what's happening. So Marvin Harrison Jr. Is going to be traded. We just don't know where. You know what I mean? Like, we're just not quite sure. But at least you know we're going to be trading him. And it does make you wonder, so why don't you know? Because the teams that we're hearing about at this point, we've heard, look, everybody's trying to, you know, put the Indianapolis Colts in the conversation. Like, hey, the Indianapolis Colts could be a destination for Marvin Harrison Jr. Why? Because his dad played there? Okay, like, is that why this is? Okay, but the Indianapolis Colts are there. We got it. We're also hearing about the Houston Texans. Right, so the Houston Texans, a team that has not won a game all year, feels like their problem is we just need another weapon on offense. I don't know if anybody's ever watched the Houston Texans play this year. Unless Marvin Harrison Jr. can run the football, I don't really see that as making a whole ton of a lot of sense. Just doesn't seem like that would work there. The Houston Texans are a bad football team. All right, I know, and I'm with you. I picked them to win the division. I'm with you. Like, I get it. I didn't think Jacksonville was all this, and Jacksonville clearly is. But the Houston Texans are a bad football team.
1: They stink.
0: They're not good. They're winless on the year. They can't run the football. They tried to address that in the offseason. They traded for David Montgomery. I think he's got a yard and a half on 200 carries at this point in the season. So, if this trade makes sense for the Houston Texans, and there's a reason behind it, I can't find it. I know they've been banged up at the wide receiver position a little bit. I get it. But their problem is they can't run the football. Offensively, C.J. Stroud hasn't been that bad. Defensively, they've not been able to get the stops that you were used to them getting stops in the playoffs last year. Everybody assumed that defense last year in the playoffs, if they could just get competent quarterback play, they were going to a Super Bowl. So defensively, they've been flawed so far. Dallas ran up on them all game last week and then turned around and, you know, defecated down their leg on primetime on Thursday night. So at least we know Marvin Harrison Jr. is going to get traded. All right, that news is out there. We just don't know where. We're hearing Houston. We're hearing Indianapolis. And it's kind of a unique way to handle this whole thing. I kind of feel like Adam Schefter and some of the insiders are a little bit perplexed at this point. They're looking at this going, you know, normally we've got a deal and we've got a deal to a team. Instead, we've got a deal which says a lot about Marvin Harrison Jr.'s tenure with the Arizona Cardinals. The fact that they're like, hey, we don't know where we're going to trade him. We just don't want him anymore. And if we're being honest, it has not worked. It's not that he's a bad player. It's not that he's been bad since he's been there. He's just not been the player that they thought he was. So at some point, maybe during the course of this two-hour extravaganza, we are going to know where Marvin Harrison Jr. gets traded to. Unfortunately, right now, for you, me, and every other insider, nobody has a clue. At the Jonas Knox on X, at Jonas Knox on Instagram is where you can be a part of the fun as well, too. We will be taking you again live all the way up until 4 p.m. Eastern time, 1 o'clock Pacific. We are going to have the usuals coming up later on. We will have another edition of Do You Care? That'll be yours later on this hour. That's where we're going to tell you the brutal truth about stories you've been force-fed over the past few days here in the world of sports. We're also going to have another edition of Knox Locks, a scorching hot start to the season for Knox Locks. Scorching hot. So all of that'll be yours here on this two-hour extravaganza. Up next, though, two teams in the NFL are full of crap. And I'll tell you who they are right here on FSR.
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Jonas Knox, Fox Sports Radio. Coming up a little over 10 minutes from now, we're going to hear comments from a real heartless soul. Some would say the coldest, heartless soul on sports talk radio today. And that'll be yours here a little over 10 minutes from now on Fox Sports Radio. By the way, quick update for you. In the Indiana-Nebraska game, so Nebraska holds Indiana to another field goal, gets the ball back, driving downfield, and then an awful interception in Indiana territory. So now the Hoosiers have the ball back with Nebraska, who had an opportunity to either kick a field goal, who knows, maybe get in the end zone, extend the lead a little bit, and so now they've given Indiana a little bit more life. So the Hoosiers, with under 5 minutes left to go in the third quarter, are trailing Nebraska 10-6, but a little bit of momentum there on the pick Nebraska, you know, fired up just an awful pass towards the goal line, picked off by the Hoosiers. Now Indiana's got the ball back, trying to make some noise there in Lincoln in the second half. All right, so I did want to mention, because so one of the great things, when you know somebody's full of crap and yet they still try and pass it off as if they're being honest or they're being real or they're telling you the truth, and you know and they know that they're lying, is one of the great exercises in the history of mankind. I actually almost respect it. When somebody is such a liar and so full of it, and they're trying to tell you and convince you to your face that whatever it is that you hear and whatever you're hearing and whatever they're saying is the truth, when both of you know that it's not, is really a joyous moment for everybody. And that's currently happening in the NFL. This is great. So obviously we know that there was a trade that took place in the NFL this week. All right, not the Marvin Harrison Jr. trade to somewhere. We just don't know where. But the Baltimore Ravens and the Philadelphia Eagles made a trade. Cam Jurgens, the center for the Philadelphia Eagles, currently in concussion protocol, by the way, was traded to the Baltimore Ravens. The Ravens, you know, after losing Tyler Linderbaum, their starting center last year, a guy who was, you know, arguably the best center in the league, they'd lose him in free agency to the Raiders. The Ravens have been trying to figure out the center position, and they've gone through, I think, three or four different centers, a couple of them on IR. It just hasn't worked. They've been trying to stabilize that position, and so they cut a deal, traded away a couple of draft picks, bring in Cam Jurgens, who's a really good player for Philadelphia. Philadelphia has a guy, Drew Kendall, that they liked in that spot. Howie Roseman said, look, you know, we feel like with that, the picks, the draft capital, we can go forward with this. And so, you know, Cam Jurgens ends up going to the Philadelphia Eagles, or ends up going to the Baltimore Ravens. And so, of course, you start to hear more details about it. And the detail that has come out now is that the Baltimore Ravens actually sent two of their doctors, their chief medical officer and their head trainer, to the Eagles training facility Wednesday morning, so that they could do a physical on Cam Jurgens. And the reason they wanted to do that is because they didn't want another Max Crosby situation on their hands where they traded for Max Crosby and then he failed his physical. We didn't want to go through all that. So what we did is we took the initiative. We sent our doctors to do the physical before the trade, so that way we wouldn't have any sort of issues like the one we had in the offseason with Max Crosby. And so Adam Schefter has glowingly pointed out that other teams may follow suit to avoid that sort of an incident that took place in the offseason. You know, why announce the trade and then do the physical? We're going to get the physical done now and then announce the trade. We don't want to mislead anybody. Yeah. They're full of crap. Right? The Baltimore Ravens are full of crap. They know they're full of crap. But they're trying to pass this off as if you won't know that they're full of crap. And that's why I'm here to help you. The Baltimore Ravens made a trade for Max Crosby in the offseason. Right? Everybody knows that. They also knew that Max Crosby was coming off a surgery
and was a little bit banged up, and it was going to be a little bit before he was 100%. They knew that. There was no secrets. There was no anything. What happened was Baltimore got cold feet and then realized, you know, maybe it would make more sense if we put our money elsewhere. Like, why don't we just go get Trey Hendrickson and then go that direction? And that way we're not having to worry about an off-season surgery and all that stuff. Like, oh, okay. But then they're going to pass it off with, but he failed his physical. Oh, okay. All right. And then all these months later, they're going to say, well, we want to avoid all of that. We want to let everybody know this is on the up and up, okay? We were not happy about it. Schefter even writes about it in his article. Nobody was happy about it. Baltimore wasn't happy about it. Las Vegas wasn't happy about it. Nobody was happy about how things transpired. So they want to make sure that they don't go down that road again. It's all crap. And here's the best part. The Baltimore Ravens have company in this whole thing. You know who else is full of crap? The Raiders. Because one of my favorite stories that has come out since the Max Crosby trade didn't get finalized, one of my favorite stories to come out is how, you know what? He was always meant to be a Raider. We're so happy to have him back. Oh, yeah? Then why'd you trade him? You know what I mean? Why'd you trade him? Oh, listen, we love the guy. You do. Then why'd you send him to Baltimore? Because I got news for you. Do you think the Raiders were thrilled that that trade fell apart? Do you think the Raiders were happy that Max Crosby failed his physical? Were they held at gunpoint? Did Eric DaCosta hold a sawed off in the Raiders building and say, give us Max Crosby now, only to find out, oh, there's nothing in the chamber? No, no, no, no, no. The Raiders were a willing participant in this whole thing. They signed off on the deal. They were happy to trade him. They were happy to get the draft capital for him. And then once it fell through, they said, well, he's meant to be a Raider. It was meant to be. Cut the crap. You wanted him gone. That's why you traded him. It's not as if, God, expansion draft and, you know, we didn't want to part ways with him, but we had to. And no, no, no. You wanted to trade him. That's why the deal got done. It wasn't as if there was some sort of an issue and there was a salary cap problem, but no, we tried everything and there was a debt. No, no, no. You wanted him dealt. You wanted him gone. You wanted the draft capital. And then once it fell through, oh, God, you know, forget about all that stuff. It's why you talk to enough people in the know who told you before the season, hey, look, that deal's not done, by the way.

0: Yeah, the Max Crosby to Baltimore's done. And who knows whether or not the Raiders and Ravens ever do a deal again. But if the Raiders get off to a bad start, it would not surprise anybody if Max Crosby got dealt before the deadline. Those were comments heard by all sorts of people in the offseason. But it's just funny how, upon further review, Baltimore's going to let everybody know that, hey, man, we're trying to do stuff on the up and up here. Okay? We don't want to go through that again. What? Like, what are we talking about here? Why don't you just be honest about the situation? You knew the guy was banged up. You knew it was going to take time for him to come back. And if I'm not mistaken, Max Crosby's played this year, and it's been pretty much the same Max Crosby. Same thing. And if I'm not mistaken, I think Trey Hendrickson's been banged up this year. So this idea where we're going, you know, from the fallout of the Raiders and the Ravens, Max Crosby trade, you know, Baltimore wants to make sure that they do things the right way moving forward. They want to avoid that. They weren't happy about what happened. Cut the crap. Baltimore's full of it, and so is Las Vegas. You both knew what the trade was. You both signed off on the trade. Let's not pretend that upon further review, it was best for both sides. No, no, no. What was best for both sides is that you complete the deal. That's why you agreed to it. At the Jonas Knox on X, at Jonas Knox Show, or excuse me, at Jonas Knox on Instagram. Yeah, we changed the IG show page. Whatever. Got it done. At Jonas Knox on Instagram. By the way, be sure to subscribe to the Fox Sports Radio YouTube channel. You can search Fox Sports Radio on YouTube. You're going to see our best videos from all our shows. Don't stop there. Hit the thumbs up icon and comment away. Let us know whose takes you like. Even the ones you don't like, just search Fox Sports Radio on YouTube and subscribe. All right, it's coming up next here. We are going to hear from, I would argue, one of the most heartless individuals to ever crack a mic in the history of sports talk radio. That'll be yours here coming up in just a couple of moments from now. But for all the latest, we turn it over to the one, to the only, to the magnificent, Sir Isaac Lowenkron.
1: Gotta tell you, you've disappointed me again. When you were referring to the most heartless person in sports radio, I was frankly anticipating and even more frankly hoping that you were gonna say that was me.
0: But it is.
1: Oh.
0: No, we're going to get to that.
1: Well, as usual, you teased it improperly.
0: No, I teased it very properly.
1: Okay.
0: You ought to be ashamed of yourself.
1: Oh, wow.
0: That'll be discussed here shortly.
1: Okay, good. So I take back my disappointment. I'll replace it by being disappointed in you in other ways, but in this specific way.
0: You sound like my wife.
1: I appreciate that. Well, yes, we have seen the TikTok videos. Speaking of disappointment, if you're an Indiana fan, yeah, you won a national championship. Yeah. You're on a 21-game winning streak, but right now you're pinned at your one-yard line with 1:36 left in the third quarter, trailing at Nebraska by a score of 10-6. Yeah, Nebraska just pinned Indiana on its one-yard line. 14th-ranked Missouri up 13-3 over Texas A&M. 2:17 left to play in the third quarter. How about this? Number 16, Florida, hosting South Carolina. They were tied at 10 with 2 minutes left to play in the first half on WNKT.
2: Wide receivers into the boundary. They'll run it. No, they'll throw it.
3: Touchdown.
2: Touchdown,
3: yep.
2: Carolina.
3: Yep. Yep.
2: Touchdown, Mazio Bennett.
4: Step into a Slim Jim. Oh, yeah.
0: Hey, come
1: so
0: on,
1: it
0: happened.
1: What? What's your problem?
0: By the way, I forgot. What is his name? The South Carolina play-by-play.
1: Todd Ellis.
0: What? Yes, Todd Ellis. The great Todd Ellis.
1: So, South Carolina up 17-10 over Florida at halftime. 18th-ranked Oklahoma State leading Central Florida 5 seconds into the fourth quarter, 24-21. And North Carolina has come back to take a 14-10 lead at number 25, Pittsburgh, just underway in the fourth quarter. Yes.
0: South Carolina stinks. It's actually... it's not great. And then they got Steve Spurrier out there, you know, celebrating. I believe it's the anniversary of a Gator National Championship.
1: Wait a minute. Team. You mean the team or the state that you once lived in?
0: No, the team. Listen, okay. I love South Carolina. South Carolina's great.
1: Even though they're leading on the road at Florida.
0: Yeah, but like Steve Spurrier's out there because I think it was like the 30-year anniversary of the Gators National Championship.

0: championship team. I think I saw Spurrier out there giving a speech.
1: Okay. Yeah.
0: And, you know, obviously Spurrier coached at South Carolina, and there were some really good South Carolina teams when Spurrier was there.
1: Oh, absolutely.
0: Really good.
1: Yes.
0: And, like, really talented teams, like a lot of guys that, you know, went on to great NFL careers.
1: Yeah.
0: And you just to see what South Carolina has become over the past, I think they've lost 8 straight games to SEC opponents. Shane Beamer, their coach, who everybody loved 2 years ago, he's on the hot seat. It's just a disaster. But the state, South Carolina, is awesome. Worst drivers in the world. But I would say if you can get out to Charleston, maybe the most underrated city in America, Charleston, okay. South Carolina. It's
1: so
0: tremendous.
1: So you actually think the South Carolina drivers are worse than California drivers?
0: 100%.
1: And specifically Southern 100%. California drivers?
0: 100%.
1: How
0: yes.
1: so?
0: My truck
1: my
0: is
1: truck.
0: Over 20 years old.
1: All right.
0: In 20 years of driving it, with 408,000 miles on it, that truck has been dinged by another car twice. Both of those happened at a Piggly Wiggly parking lot in Charleston, South Carolina, within 2 weeks of each other. They're the worst.
1: What are the odds?
0: They are awful. And they know this, too. Anybody in South Carolina, you know this, too. You're bad. There's certain people are good at certain things, and then there's certain people that are bad at things. Ooh. South Carolina, you're bad at driving.
1: Okay. Yeah. All right. Well, I have some follow-up questions here because it sounds like they actually, that was a parking lot situation instead of on the open road. By the way, I had a really interesting, entertaining thing that because of your interruptions, I'm going to have to push to the next hour, which is actually a subtle tease. See, that's even Ooh. More subtle than your famous teases, so I hope you were taking notes. Finally,
0: Ooh.
1: NFL meet.
0: Yeah. How about Ilo, the stripper of sports talk radio? Just a tease.
1: Excuse me. I'd appreciate you if you would refer to me as the burlesque dancer or exotic dancer of sports talk radio.
0: Oh,
1: I mean, let's keep
0: enough.
1: It classy.
0: All right.
2: Anyway, people too.
1: Finally, NFL media reports that the Arizona Cardinals are finalizing a deal to strip away receiver Marvin Harrison Jr. from their wide receiver room, trading him to a presently undetermined team. He will be made inactive for the Cardinals game tomorrow against the Detroit Lions.
0: Have you ever heard of that before, ever?
1: What?
0: Hey, we're going to trade him. We just don't know where yet.
1: This is really the first time that something like this has happened. You know, because everybody leaks everything to everyone in the NFL these days, but I've never heard, okay, we're going to, look, he's out of here. We're trading him. We just don't know to who. We just want him out. We just want him out.
0: And then you get like insiders are throwing out possible. Well, you know, the Texans have been rumored and the Colts have been rumored. All right, do you guys have a team or no? Or are we just speculating?
1: The local reporters a short time ago for the Colts and the Cleveland Browns have just said, okay, it's not us. So maybe we'll find out where he's going by process of elimination, which I'm sure is a real ego booster to Marvin Harrison Jr.
0: Unbelievable.
1: All right, so what's this about me being the coldest person in? Because I'm not saying I disagree, but...
0: Okay. All right, so a little behind the scenes here for people listening. So the anchors, the update anchors, went out a news feed to everybody internally at Fox Sports.
1: Oh, jeez.
0: It's basically a deal of all things happening. You guys do...

0: guys do a great job of sort of summarizing what's happening in sports, what has happened, news, scores, et cetera, et cetera. And so yesterday obviously was a sad day for a lot of people in the NFL, people in Chicago with the passing of the great Mike Ditka. And, you know, you had, I mean, commentary from everybody. The president spoke about it earlier. You had, you know, sports media luminaries talking about it. Just the impact he had on the game, a Hall of Famer, first tight end to ever be inducted to the Hall of Fame, you know, Super Bowl winning coach, just a legend. Like, you can't discuss the NFL without talking about the great Mike Ditka. And, Isaac Lohenkron, was such a touching tribute to Mike Ditka on our newsfeed. Pro Football Hall of Famer Mike Ditka passed away at the age of 86. Bears quarterback Caleb Williams was a limited participant. It's like you just skipped right past it. Like, what sort of eulogy are you giving to somebody, Isaac? Like, when somebody dies, what do you do? Say, hey, they lived.
1: Pro Football.
0: Coming up next.
1: Pro Football Hall of Famer. And by the way, when time comes for you to meet the big program director in the sky, I won't make that same mistake twice.
0: It's unbelievable.
1: You won't make the news feed. It's
0: okay.
1: A promise.
0: It's unbelievable. Like, the guy's a legend.
1: Pro Football Hall of Famer.
0: Okay, Pro Football. Any other details about his accomplishments? Like, you want to point anything? Like, you know, wait, listen, guy's a college football Hall of Famer. Guy won a Super Bowl. Legendary figure. Like, can we actually celebrate this instead? Isaac gives him half a sentence. Like, by the way, anybody who passes away, I just want you to know, the guy that you don't hire to write your obituary is Isaac Lohenkron, because clearly he's not getting paid by the word.
1: It was the lead item. It was the top story. I mean, it would have been one thing if I would have put it behind the New York Jets ruling out running back Breece Hall for Sunday's game against the Browns.
0: I'm surprised you didn't.
1: I don't know. You should have seen my first draft. However, perhaps I can make it up to you. Are you familiar with what happened with his coach's radio show back in the day?
0: Yeah. yes. Okay. I love Mike Ditka. Yes.
1: But do you know this specific story?
0: I would love to hear it if you have any evidence of this.
1: All right, but do you know what I'm talking
0: yes.
1: about?
0: Yes, okay. I do.
1: So
0: yes.
1: Let's take you back, because you are, see, now my phone is blowing up with threats from people from Chicago, all because of you. Let's take you back to 1992, and Mike Ditka is doing his coach's show in front of a live studio audience at some establishment in Chicagoland when he deals with a rather tough caller, and unlike Jonas with your social media legions, instead of ducking him, he confronted him head on. Listen.
2: Why did it appear that Mike was holding back, trying not to cry like the baby that he is?
3: Well, Neil, I tell you what you are, I can't say on the air. But I tell you what, I'm 53 years old, and I my office is at 250 North Washington. Anytime you want to meet me there, you call me.
0: In the NFL in decades.
1: You know,
0: players in decades.
1: You know, it's
0: like a legend in that time.
1: It's somewhat religious to even say this, but in a certain sense, I get the feeling that Mike Ditka is bigger in Chicago than Michael Jordan in a way.
0: Oh, yeah. Because Michael Jordan is so great, but I think he's appreciated. While they love him in Chicago, he's appreciated nationally more so. But in Chicago, the Bears are king. Like, you can, like, Mike North always told me this, like, Bears are king. Like, Bears are the king of this town. And Mike Ditka is the guy that you think about when you think of that franchise. You think of George Halas, you think of Ditka. Like, he's awesome. And he was great. And look, we've got other sound that we can play at some point during the course of the show. His rants were legendary, where he would just let it, but he had results. I think he had like a 620 winning percentage as a head coach in Chicago, and then he traded away his entire draft to get Ricky Williams when he got to New Orleans. He was a wild man, but he was hilarious. So, I just want people to know, if you pass away, don't have Isaac talk about it, because you'll get a fraction of what you deserve, if that. Liz, I mean, literally, here's another story.
1: You'll definitely get a fraction. Like I said, when you go to meet that big program director in the sky.
0: I remember when my dog died, Isaac knew I was pretty broken up about it. And so he got me a gift afterwards, said, hey, a little something for this difficult time. And I opened it up, and it was a shovel. And he said, go say hi to him for me. And I said, geez. Like what?
1: At least I didn't send you a shoebox.
0: At some point. I mean, what are we doing here? But again, that's Isaac Longcrow for you. All right. Jonas Stocks here, Fox Sports Radio. By the way, you can follow along on X at the Jonas Knox, and you can follow along on Instagram, at Jonas Knox is where you can,

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0: Jonas Knox, Fox Sports Radio. Coming up top of next hour, a little over 10 minutes from now, somebody in the NFL is pissed, and I don't blame them. You will hear from that individual, again, a little over 10 minutes from now. A wild scene in Lincoln where Nebraska extended their lead over Indiana 17-6 with about 12 minutes to go in the fourth quarter. Only to the very next play give up a long touchdown reception to Nick Marsh for the Hoosiers. So now Indiana's cut the lead to 17-12 with a two-point conversion attempt try coming up here in just a moment. It has been a really fun game, really physical game. Both teams laying the hammer, especially early in the first half. And Nebraska looked like they had extended the lead, and the way this game was going, it seemed like it was a long shot for Indiana to come back. And then one play, Josh Hoover on a long touchdown throw, and now we've got the Indiana Hoosiers lining up to go for two with under 12 minutes to go there in Lincoln. So we'll keep you updated, obviously, throughout the course of this show on that game. And you can follow along on X at the Jonas Knox and on Instagram at Jonas Knox as well, too. Right now, though, it is time for this.
1: There are so many stories in the world of sports, and most of them are a complete waste of time.
2: TMZ reports.
1: Now,
3: let's get kinky.
1: Here's some of the big stories from the last week. But Jonas, the real question is, do you care?
4: I don't care.
0: And for that, we turn it over to the great Bo Benson, who's fighting through the pain to let us know what people have been talking about all week. Bo?
5: Yeah, that's right. This morning, while the mystery team was trading for Marvin Harrison Jr., the Golden State Warriors agreed to a five-year extension with starting guard Brandon Pajemski. Jonas, do you care?
0: Oh, God, no. No, definitely not. Listen, the only NBA story I cared about, we talked about on the show yesterday, and that was OG Anunoby sliding into the DMs of a dwarf and trying to fly her out to New York.
6: Hey, girl, hey.
0: Yeah, like that's really what jumped out to me as far as NBA storylines. Everything else, not really all that interested. Next!
5: The Valkyrie ousted the Aces en route to the WNBA Finals in just their second year of existence. Jonas, do you care?
0: Well, before I answer that, can I ask you a question, Bo, if you don't mind?
5: Yeah, of course.
0: What's the WNBA?
5: It's the Women's National Basketball Association.
0: Oh, yeah. Next!
5: Your Dallas Cowboys defense is somehow worse than it was last year when it was really bad. Landing in the bottom of the league in various defensive statistics. Jonas, do you care?
0: Yeah, I care. Let me tell you something. That loss Thursday night, I said it the next morning. That's the worst loss of the season. That is inexplicable. I do a survivor pool on KNBC locally here where we have to pick it. You can only pick a team once a season as you go throughout the course of the year. And so you do it week by week. And one of my picks, and I think all of our picks, was Cowboys Bucks because it was a short week. Dallas had just lit up Houston offensively, and Tampa Bay was starting a rookie quarterback. They were banged up. They were winless, near a double-digit favorite were the Cowboys, and they lost that game outright. Awful performance from America's team. Next!
5: Rockstar Games revealed some of the voice actors that will be the in-game radio DJs in Grand Theft Auto 6. Bad Bunny is one of them, Lana Del Rey and her fan boat husband, also one of them. So, Jonas, do you care?
0: Oh, no, definitely not. But I would say this, man, voice acting is awesome. I remember talking to a voice actor, and I was just, so what's your day like? He goes, well, I wake up, I check my email, I get some scripts, I go into the other room, I shut the door,

0: record some lines. I send them over. And then I go do something. It's like, that's it? He goes, yeah. That guy made like $500,000 a year. It's like the greatest trick ever pulled. We are Fox Sports.
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15: What you need to know.
0: NFL media reported that the Arizona Cardinals are finalizing a deal to trade away receiver Marvin Harrison Jr. to a presently undetermined team. Harrison will be made inactive for the Cardinals game tomorrow against the Detroit Lions. In college football, Nebraska led 7th-ranked Indiana 10-6 early in the fourth. Here was Kyle Crooks on KLIN.
16: Bonner motions right to left on a keep. Out in front, here's Calandria, cuts right, breaks an ankle tackle. Now angles to the far right, 20, 15, 10, 5. He's on the way. Touchdown, Huskers.
0: That gave Nebraska a 17-6 lead, but then Indiana came right back with a 75-yard touchdown pass from Josh Hoover to Nick Marsh. So with 9:33 left in the fourth, it's Nebraska 17, Indiana 13. I'm Isaac Lohenkron.
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24: You have to say, okay.

So we finally got to hear from somebody in the NFL. And they're pissed. And I don't blame them. We'll get into that for you coming up here in just a couple of moments from now. Jonas Knox, Fox Sports Radio. 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But if you are listening on the podcast, we appreciate you doing so. And obviously, we are monitoring the game of the day thus far in college football, where we've got the Nebraska Cornhuskers leading Indiana right now in Lincoln. 17-13 is the score, with under 10 minutes to go there in the fourth quarter. So you can watch that on Fox, and we will keep you posted on that throughout the course of this show, because it could be a major upset in the world of college football. From a point spread standpoint, look, Nebraska was a 7.5-point underdog. They're undefeated. They're a much-improved team. And I think everybody who's watched Indiana this year realizes and recognizes, their strength of schedule hasn't been all that to start out the year, and they don't look like the same team, the same dominant team they were. Nonetheless, defending national champs, 7th ranked in the country for whatever that's worth, and they go on the road to Lincoln, and they're facing a Nebraska team that's 0 for their last 30 against ranked opponents. So an opportunity for Nebraska to pull off the upset, to shake things up in the Big Ten, and to shake things up in the landscape of college football when it comes to who we think are legitimate title contenders down the road. So we will keep you posted on that throughout the course of the show. Also, a quick update here. Odell Beckham Jr., according to Tom Pelissero, Odell Beckham Jr. has been elevated from the practice squad for Sunday's game at New Orleans. It's still to be determined if OBJ will play, but the move provides insurance with both Justin Jefferson and Jordan Addison listed as questionable. So, for anybody that's interested in Odell Beckham Jr., which to me was one of the more wild conversations to have during the offseason, that Odell Beckham Jr. going to the Giants and everything that John Harbaugh and everybody made of the entire thing, only for him to get 19 snaps and not catch a ball at all, is kind of a crazy situation that we discussed. But OBJ will be elevated, and he will be apparently available if the Minnesota Vikings need

0: him at New Orleans. And if I'm not mistaken, I believe OBJ is going to take J.J. McCarthy's number. So J.J. McCarthy, they thought so much of him in Minnesota, he gave himself a nickname only to be traded and then have a guy who's had 19 snaps the entire year just grab it as soon as he was gone. So body not even cold, and OBJ doesn't care. So we will keep you posted to as to whether or not J.J. McCarthy throws a fit as well, too, during the course of this show on that news that came out. Now, with that being said, I know somebody that is throwing a fit. Maybe not publicly, but somebody that privately is pissed off, and they should be. So the news came out late Thursday that Sean Payton will be taking over play calling duties from Davis Webb, the offensive coordinator in Denver. And so Sean Payton spoke about it and just explained, hey, listen, you know, Davis is a future head coach. I know what it was like. Jim Fossil took play calling duties away from me when I was with the Giants. And then 4 years later, I was a head coach with the Saints. So I know a head coach when I see one, and he's going to be a head coach. And he said all the nice things right after stripping a guy of his play calling duties. So we wanted to hear from Davis Webb. Davis Webb finally spoke to the media in Denver yesterday. And, Davis Webb was asked, hey man, so what are your thoughts on getting your play calling duties taken from you? And furthermore, do you think 4 games is enough time to actually come to that conclusion?
1: It's not my job. That's his job. Obviously, I think he answered that. So I think, you know, the world of him and how we've kind of gone about it, really the ownership to our players. And I think, you know, it's not ideal, but the same breath, it's exciting because we still got, we're 2-2 through the first 4 games. Our first 3 opponents, I think we're combined, our 4 opponents were combined 13-3 to start the season. So, you know, welcome to the league.
0: You notice that there? Hey, listen, look at it. It's not my job, but, our first 4 opponents were 13-3. Just want to point that out. You know, so the schedule was difficult. All right. Just want to point that out. And I got 4 games to navigate that schedule when given the opportunity. He's pissed and he should be. This is just a friendly piece of advice for anybody out there, right? If you're willing to break up with somebody over a small thing, it's probably a sign you shouldn't have ever been together anyways. You know what I mean? Like, guys, if you get dumped because you left the toilet seat up, there's more there. I just want to let you know. It's not just that. Okay, like that's not what ended things. I just want to be clear here. All right. Ladies, if, you know, he, decides to break up with you because you were 2 minutes late for dinner plans when there was a bunch of traffic and you ran into some road closures, I got news for you. You were going to get dumped that night or the next night, but it was happening sometime soon. It wasn't just that thing. Davis Webb was demoted 4 games in to having the job against, as he pointed out, teams with that combined record. This was going to happen sooner rather than later. And I think the reason he's pissed is because he's looking around going, why did I come back? I interviewed for OC jobs in other places. I interviewed for head coaching jobs in other places. I came back here for an opportunity because I was told you're going to be able to call plays. Only to have everything taken away 4 games in against that schedule. And he's never once said, oh, well, the offense was firing on all cylinders. Everybody who watched Denver's offense, especially early in games, realized, man,

0: Like, they're not playing well. But you had a lot of players for Denver come out and feel guilty about it. Like, hey, this is on us. Like, this is, you know, like we feel bad that this guy got demoted. And he sat up there for a little while yesterday and just gave all the right answers and you could tell he was seething because he got embarrassed. He got embarrassed because Sean Payton let him know this is the opportunity you have when you come back. Like, you come back here, you're going to be the play caller. That's awesome, man. You know, we just went to the AFC Championship game. We probably would have gone to the Super Bowl if our quarterback didn't get injured. I mean, I've got head coaching interviews in other places, offensive coordinator interviews in other places. But you know what? I'm going to come back to Denver only to find out within a month you're not good enough for the job. And then Sean Payton sells you on the idea of, oh, but don't worry about it. I was a head coach 4 years later. Sure, you were a head coach 4 years later, and I think we can all agree that you were also the benefactor of having Drew Brees as your quarterback. And I'm not saying Sean Payton's not a good coach, but I think you got to add a little bit of context to that whole story. So Davis Webb is pissed, and he should be. If the ice is that thin, you shouldn't be skating on it. If your job is that thin, you shouldn't be walking around on it. Davis Webb walked around on there under the assumption, hey, everything's stable here, only to find out, oh, never mind, there's a crack right over there. I'm going in. Got it. Thank you, guys. Appreciate it. Appreciate the heads up. He's pissed. And he should be. Like, if I were Davis Webb at the end of this season, I got to go, man. I got to go. I got to go do my own thing. Because now, perception is reality. All those head coaching jobs that he interviewed at before, do you think he's going to get those same opportunities this next offseason? Like, you think that's going to happen? Because what's the first thing they're going to ask that guy when he walks into a room? Hey, man, how come you weren't good enough to call plays after four games? He got clowned by his head coach. And I'll bet there's players in the building that are like, dude, really? And so now all eyes are going to be on Denver. All eyes are going to be on Sean Payton. All eyes are going to be on Bo Nix. Because you already pointed to a fall guy. You already blamed him for the offense's performance. If they go out and struggle again, then what's the answer? Four games from now, you give it back over to him? Hey, you know what? It wasn't your fault. Here you go. You can take it back again. No, I'm good. I'm good. We'll finish this season the rest of the way. We'll continue as is, and I'll go find my business elsewhere. At the Jonas Knox on X, at Jonas Knox on Instagram is where you can be a part of the fun here on this two-hour extravaganza. By the way, quick update for you. A stunning turn of events in Lincoln. Nebraska had a 17-6 lead over Indiana. In the fourth quarter, 11 minutes to go. Only to give up two touchdowns and are now trailing the Hoosiers 20-17 with 4:47 left there at home and a 4th-and-9 upcoming. So we are looking at gag job city by the Nebraska Cornhuskers, who have done this many times against ranked opponents. This one looked like it was heading in the right direction, and it looks like they're going to be giving Indiana the ball back with a 3-point lead and under 5 minutes left to go. And desperation time. Nebraska is going for it on 4th-and-9 from inside their own territory. Incomplete pass. And so now Indiana will get the ball in Nebraska territory. 4:40 to go and a 20-17 lead. Unbelievable collapse by the Nebraska Cornhuskers, who had all the momentum and everything going their way there at home. But we'll keep you posted on how that game sorts out and figures out and finishes here during the course of this show. Again, at the Jonas Knox on X, at Jonas Knox on Instagram. Up next, though, we are going to tell you about somebody who apparently would not have been a big fan of a huge, huge sporting event that took place over the past few months. That'll be yours right here on FSR.
1: It's the NLCS. And it's- get set. The LA Dodgers.
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0: Jonas Knox, Fox Sports Radio. Just want to apologize to Bo Benson, who just had to sit through a discussion between Lorraine and I talking about leave-in conditioner cream.
1: I think he got some good notes on it, though, to be honest.
0: Talking about bleach tips.
2: I mean, I am growing my hair out again, and I do want to bleach the tips, so this is good.
0: All right. Listen. And if you need tips on leave-in conditioner cream, you just let me know, man.
1: And you are a girl dad, so you never know when you might need these hair tips.
0: See, Bo?
1: Look at us.
0: Oh, my goodness. All right, it's coming up a little over 10 minutes from now. You are going to hear one of the great quotes of all time. All right, one of the great quotes of all time. Somebody who apparently was not a big fan of something that took place in this country over the past several months. We will get into that for you coming up here again a little over 10 minutes from now. I want to give you a quick update around the world of college football. Indiana, Nebraska has been great. This has been a really, really fun game. Nebraska was up 17-6. They looked like they were in a little bit of cruise control. Very next play on offense, Indiana throws a long touchdown pass, and then Indiana scores again. They're up 20-17, but Nebraska does have the ball, 2 minutes to go in the game, at midfield, down 20-17, and looking for their first win against a ranked opponent in 30 tries. So, Isaac Lohenkron will have you updated on that, and the conclusion of that game, as it happens here, live on the air, so that'll be yours here throughout the course of the show. I'd also like to point out, I don't know if this study has ever been done, but Florida right now is trailing South Carolina 24-13. And Florida, this is a team who came off just getting steamrolled last week. And there was all this momentum and all this hype about Florida. Florida's back, et cetera, et cetera. But in this game, of note, there was a lengthy weather delay, lightning in the area there in Gainesville. And I don't know if this has ever been done. I would just say this. Now that college football is got so much money involved, and there's NIL, and we've got gambling sponsored, like all of these things, and like it just feels like college football is in a really healthy spot. Can one of these stadiums in the South specifically, or in a place that deals with weather delays, could you splurge for breathalyzers at each seat?

0: Because if anybody's ever been through a weather delay at a college football game, the difference in the drunkenness before weather delay and then after weather delay is significant. And I just think you'd find out a lot about your fan base and how people are really getting after it. If we could just install, look, you got cup holders there in some places. I think at the Intuit Dome, where the Clippers, you know, when they're not, you know, coming up with phantom, you know, sponsorship opportunities for some of their players. But I think the Clippers have like vibrating seats, like you're in a movie theater. Like there's all sorts of things that are done at stadiums now. I just think if you're college football, breathalyzer. And if you want to do every other seat, that's fine. But get a sponsor, get somebody, and let's show people what we're working with here. All right, don't hide from it anymore. Most of these places sell booze in the stadium anyway. Celebrate it. Breathalyzer at every seat in a college football stadium that deals with weather delays. You would find out a lot about your fan base. All right. Now, that being said, we have fans on this show. Lots of them. And those fans have weighed in on the program through an hour and change. Like Jason, who writes in, "You soy boy cracker make Bleep Prescott seem more manly in the post-game tunnel. You flaming bleep."
1: What do you mean by that?
0: Hey, by the way, Rob Parker did say that next to Cheez-Its and Ritz, I'm his favorite cracker. He did say that. And I've been campaigning for Cracker of the Day from Antonio Brown for at least 2 years and haven't gotten a sniff.
2: I knew that.
0: Another guy writes in. "Hey, Monica Lewinsky Jr., the last time you said nice sack, you weren't watching football. By the way, didn't you admit that when you got the shovel from Isaac after your obese dog died, that you stuck it in the ground and bleeped on the other end of it? You look like Boy George." Rob writes in, "Hey, sea sucker, get back to bleeping it out to your babes in blue and Otani and his little mutt Bleepo, you Dodgers bleep sucker." Dan writes in, "This hack and board op bleep Jonas makes the bleep cow bitches seem like the best team in sports history. You failed F-boy." At the Jonas Knox on X. At Jonas Knox on Instagram is where you can be a part of the fun as well, too. By the way, with the iHeartRadio app, you can stream us wherever you happen to be. 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I was thinking about this as well, too, and the conversation with Davis Webb that we listened to earlier, where Davis Webb, you know, look, he's not happy. He's not thrilled about the demotion, and we can call it whatever we want. Well, Sean Payton can say, well, he's future head coach. He's going to be a head coach one day. It's okay, dude. Well, let's talk about present day. And present day, you cut the guy's legs out from under him after four games. And it is interesting if you're paying attention. It does feel like it's open season on coordinators and play callers in the NFL. Like, it does feel like we're at that point. To where Davis Webb got called out, the Lions defensive coordinator Kelvin Shepard's been called out, and he didn't do himself any favors with some of his comments. Hey, I made the right calls. I'm sure that's going to land well with the team. D'Amico Ryans took over play calling on the defense. The Cowboys play calling on defense has come under fire, so much so that Jerry Jones was asked about this. I believe this is also the same team that fired Matt Eberflus last year.
3: Settle down just a little bit.
0: Like, it feels like there's a lot of discussion about play callers in the NFL. And it's basically self-preservation. It's a lot of coaches that don't want to accept responsibility for things. So they're like, no, we think it's that. And if you're making that many changes or that many switches and you're doing that in season, it probably doesn't spell real good news for what this is going to look like after the year. So the more that this is heading in the direction, it's Mike McDaniel's another one with the Chargers. I mean, at least Jim Harbaugh's defended him publicly, but I think everybody recognizes, hey man, like after the season, if this continues to go the way that it's going to go, and I got news for you, it is, because they're not good and their schedule is. If this continues to go the direction it's going, we know that Mike McDaniel's not going to be back. But I'll give Jim Harbaugh credit. At least he's not airing the guy out publicly. At least he's backing him publicly. Sean Payton's like, nah, four games, tough schedule, we don't care, you're out of here. I'm going to take over play calling duties. So it does feel like this is becoming more of the norm in the NFL, especially when you get off to a difficult start. At the Jonas Knox on X, at Jonas Knox on Instagram. All right, it's coming up next here. One of the great quotes of all time will be yours right here on FSR. But for all the latest, we turn it over to the man himself, the one, the only, the magical Sir Isaac Holmcroft.
1: All right, let's tell you what's going on in Lincoln. 108 left to play in the fourth quarter. And number 7, Indiana, holds a 20-17 lead over Nebraska. Indiana has a 3rd-and-16 at the Nebraska 44. They run it down to the 42-yard line. We're now at 1 minute and counting left in the fourth quarter. Nebraska out of timeout, so this play clock here will run out at 21 seconds. So it looks like, in some way, Nebraska is going to get the ball back. But just a few seconds left in the fourth quarter. Indiana trailed this game 17-6 with 11:52 left in the fourth quarter. And here was the legendary Don Fisher on WHCC to tell you what happened next.
2: The snap, and BB gets the call. Nope, he throws it down the field, and a catch is made here down
4: the field.
2: That's
4: a touchdown.
2: Indiana's going to score down to the 10. Nick Marsh with a TD. What a run, what a throw, and Indiana bounces right back.
1: So that made it 17-13. Nebraska Cornhuskers then went for it on a 4th-and-9 from their 44 and failed, leading to this.
2: Hoover takes the stab, fakes it, gets Marsh out here, wide open. Nick Marsh, 30, 20, down to the 10. Touchdown, Indiana! 44 yards, and Indiana scores again, and this crowd goes quiet.
1: So again, it's 20-17, Indiana leading at Nebraska, 22 seconds left in the fourth quarter, and Indiana about to pump the ball from the Nebraska 45-yard line. Number 14, Missouri, leading Texas A&M 27-6 with just over a minute left in the fourth. South Carolina has a 24-13 lead at number 16, Florida, with just under 5 minutes left in the third quarter. Number 18, Oklahoma State, has defeated Central Florida 42-28. North Carolina has won at number 25, Pitt, 21-17. NFL Media reported the Arizona Cardinals finalizing a deal to trade away receiver Marvin Harrison Jr. to a presently undetermined team. Harrison will be inactive for the Cardinals game tomorrow against the Detroit Lions. Finally, Jonas, have you ever been to Shelbyville, Texas?
0: No. Sounds cool, though.
1: It is. It's about 200 miles northeast of Houston, where last night the Shelbyville High School Dragons trailed the Joaquin High School Rams 39-20 with 54 seconds left, a 19-point differential. Shelbyville scored a touchdown, converted a two-point conversion to make it 39-28. They then recovered an onside kick, scored another touchdown, but failed the two-point conversion. That made it 39-34. They then recovered a second onside kick and had the ball at the 50-yard line with 4 seconds left. And here was Larry Pierce on the Northeast Texas Sports Network.
5: McDonald going to look to throw it down. He's got a man out there. Who's out there? Brian Scarborough. He's going to catch the ball. Touchdown! Touchdown! Touchdown, Dragons! Are you kidding me? Are you kidding me? 50-yard touchdown, Brian Scarborough! Dragons win! Dragons win! Oh, my God! What a win by the Dragons! 50-yard touchdown, Brian Scarborough! Touchdown, Shelbyville! Shelbyville wins it by a score of 40-39. Dragons win! Oh, I'm going to lose my voice. Whoa! Wow! wow, wow.
1: So they win despite being down 19 points with 54 seconds left. Nebraska hoping for the same thing. 5 seconds left. They're trying a hook and lateral play. It's not really working out too well. They're back at their 23-yard line. They throw a second forward pass. You're not allowed to do that. Indiana has officially come back to win at Nebraska 20-17, and that makes it a 22-game winning streak for Indiana. There's a flag on the play, but that appears to be for, you know, that second forward pass. So, indeed, it is in the books. Back to you.
0: Does Nebraska know the rules? You can't throw the ball forward after a lateral. That's not how that works.
1: Boy, the one detail they didn't go over in the pregame, huh?
0: Hey, that's not how that works. By the way, that play-by-play call that you had of that individual at the, was it Shelbyville?
1: Larry Pierce. Yeah. I thought it was great. Yeah.
0: Listen, I've never met Larry Pierce. I think he did a great job. I guarantee you he's a chewing tobacco guy.
1: Okay.
0: Guarantee.
1: Do a little research on that.
0: Oh, and I guarantee he's a, like, because I've known some people, I've never done chew before, but I've known a lot of people who have. Mm-hmm. And we're not talking about, you know, Zins or some of these other, you know, new ones, like, or you know,
4: real
0: pouches.
4: Tobacco chew.
0: Yeah, we're talking like you take it out, you got to be careful because it spills all over the place. And so I've known guys that have gone horseshoes. So basically the entire bottom portion of your gums.
1: I see.
0: Filled with tobacco. I've known guys that have gone top and bottom, horseshoe top and bottom. I saw a guy almost pass away. He looked like he was like in another dimension. He did it one time on a drive to Vegas. I've seen that. I also know a guy who had to start doing chewing tobacco in the top lip because he had chewed for so long that when he brushed his teeth, his bottom teeth would move.
1: Oh,
0: so it was like just eating away at his mouth. And so I've known a lot of people that have dipped before, and I would just say this. That guy who called the Shelbyville game, guarantee he dips. All guaranteed.
1: Right. We'll look into that, but you cannot find this sort of tobacco analysis anywhere on sports talk radio. So
0: you're welcome.
1: Kudos.
0: Yeah, just want to say you're welcome. So if you're Kodiak, Copenhagen, or any of the others, Skoll, make a commitment to
1: the show.
0: Isn't
1: that what they chant at Minnesota Vikings games?
0: Yeah, Skoll, that's right. They sure do.
5: Oh, my geez, Skoll.
0: Every time Will Riker kicks a field goal because they can't get in the end zone. By the way, I did want to get your thoughts on this, Isaac. We were talking about the great Mike Ditka, who basically just dismissed as just, you know, who cares earlier in the show.
1: Again, like, he was the lead item. I referred to him as a Pro Football Hall. All right.
0: Isaac treated a Pro Football Hall of Famer and a Super Bowl winning head coach. Yeah, Isaac treated him like it was a stuffed animal you want out of a claw machine.
1: As usual, you have failed in your perception. What you lack in analysis of sports, you make up for in analysis of the tobacco industry.
0: All right. Well, I wanted to get your thoughts on a couple of quotes from Mike Ditka.
1: Yeah.
0: All right. First, quote, I just don't like indoor domes. They weren't meant for football. Football is meant to play it outside and on grass. Indoor domes should be useful for roller rinks. That's all they should be for, roller skating.
1: Ironically, I don't know if you know this, but remember the Metrodome, the predecessor of U.S. Bank Stadium? They actually turned that into a roller rink.
0: Okay,
1: yes.
0: What's funny about that?
1: You could go rollerblading in the concourse of the Metrodome after the Vikings and the Twins moved out, but before they demolished it.
0: What's funny about that you mentioned Minnesota, is he was making that comment about the Metrodome, and I believe the owner of the Vikings then sent him a pair of roller skates.
1: It's very clever.
0: He rode them around because they were kind of busting each other's balls.
1: By the way, just not to pick at scabs here, but the term indoor domes is somewhat redundant because there's no such thing as an outdoor dome. Mr. Ditka could have said just dome.
0: Yeah, I would agree. But again, you know, I mean, he just passed. I'm not going to take shots at the guy. You clearly are, but I won't. There's also this from Mike Ditka on soccer, on the heels of the World Cup, which was just a smashing success here in America during the summer. Mike Ditka said this, quote, if God had wanted man to play soccer, he wouldn't have given us arms.
1: What about the goalie, though? What about the goalie? And you know that Mike Ditka did appear. He did appear in a soccer movie.
0: Yes, he did. Yes, he did. My son loves that movie. My son loves that movie.
1: That reminds me of my great grand, my
0: Kicking
1: late.
0: Kicking and Screaming is the name of the movie.
1: Which is what your listeners typically do. Anyway. Sorry, that just slipped out. Anyway, it reminded me how my own late grandfather once told me when I was growing up that he played soccer during his youth. And I said, what position did you play? And he said, kicker.
0: See? Yeah. Don't they all, though?
1: Yeah.
0: So yeah, there's a, you know, wanted to give a little bit of love to the great Mike Ditka, because Isaac clearly wouldn't. So that is a final, Indiana, by the way, 22 straight games. Indiana hasn't lost a game since the playoff game at Notre Dame the season before last. That is how incredible the run is that Indiana's been on. So 22 straight wins for the Indiana Hoosiers, and it looked like Nebraska had everything going in their direction. They had the hype, the momentum, the place was buzzing. They had a double-digit lead fourth quarter, and the very next play on offense for Indiana, Hoover throws that long touchdown to Nick Marsh, and it just seemed like Nebraska couldn't figure it out afterwards. They were rattled, couldn't get it together, ultimately gave up another score, and it was championship pedigree on display for the Indiana Hoosiers, who win it. For those of you that did have Nebraska plus 7.5, congratulations, you were on the right side of that. But if you are a Nebraska Cornhuskers fan, and I would also say this, there's no sadder scene in all of college football than when Nebraska loses a game like that at home, and the Nebraska fans have to walk out with an L and a piece of corn as a hat that they brought into the game. There's no getting over that. Because it's not one of those things to where, hey, man, what do you want to do on this? I don't know. Let's go out, man. Let's go have a good time. Let's go meet some gals and go. You're pulling zero ass with a piece of corn on your head. I just want to be clear on that. But there's always next game. All right, at the Jonas Knox on X, at Jonas Knox on Instagram, and you can hang out with us as always on the iHeartRadio app. Up next, though, speaking of successful, a scorching red hot start for Knox Locks, and it continues, and it's yours right here on FSR.
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Jonas Knox, Fox Sports Radio. By the way, make sure you stick around. Coming up a little over 10 minutes from now, it'll be Carmen Vitale and Tracy Sandler taking over the airwaves. That'll be yours right here on FSR. Also want to point out, before we get to another edition of Knox Locks, that the NFL Week 5 is here, and this one's personal. We got the 49ers, we got the Seahawks. Tomorrow, Sunday, for America's Game of the Week, streaming live on Fox 1 at 4:25 p.m. Eastern Time. The rivalry needs no introduction. It's the undefeated 49ers versus the Super Bowl champion Seahawks. There's no bigger stage to settle it than this one. Don't worry, you can catch every can't-miss play before it becomes a highlight. 49ers Seahawks live Sunday on Fox 1. And I would say, in thinking about this matchup, it does remind you, and we talked about this on the show yesterday, a little bit of how things were a decade before, to where you had Jim Harbaugh versus Pete Carroll, Niners, Seahawks. They had all those great matchups, all those great games. And so to see both of these teams in that same spot, sort of running the show when it comes to that division, because the Rams have been so hit or miss this year, it is impressive. It says a lot about those organizations. And so the Niners, who seemingly somehow always figure it out, like no matter the electrical substation or the owner that gets in trouble because he's trying to shop around for whatever he's shopping around for at a trailer park, their head coach who gets in some car accident that we don't know the details of, all of that, injuries, everything, and the Niners are still where they are, says a lot about that organization. And then the Seahawks, I mean, look at what's happened in Minnesota. Minnesota's had to go so many different directions at the quarterback position because of one decision not to

0: retain Sam Darnold. He ends up in Seattle. They win a Super Bowl, and so you're going to get that on display, and you can watch all of that on Fox One coming up tomorrow. By the way, if you've missed any of today's show, you'll want to catch the podcast. 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Right after the show, today's pod will be posted. Be sure to follow it. Rate it 5 stars. 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Again, just search Fox Sports Radio wherever you get your podcast. You'll find today's full show posted right after we get off the air. I will tweet out a link to that as well, too, at the Jonas Knox on X, at Jonas Knox on Instagram. Programming note, if you are in the Southern California area, I will be on the post-game show for KNBC Channel 4 coming up later on tonight following the Penn State USC game, and then obviously on Channel 4 for the post game for Sunday Night Football. A little NFL post game live coming up tomorrow night as well too. Right now though, it is time for this.
1: Hey, lock it.
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3: And now, Knox Locks.
0: And first things first, we got to celebrate another successful weekend in Knox Locks because it was same old, same old. Now, it didn't start off great. I would point this out. Or it did not start off great. The Cincinnati Bengals, a 2.5-point favorite hosting the Jaguars, not ideal. Cincinnati, who seemingly had some opportunities there, and I guess it said a lot more about Jacksonville being able to get that done on the road in a place like Cincinnati. It just looked like the same old Bengal disappointing performance, especially late in games. They get stopped short of the first down marker. Joe Burrow's looking for answers. His numbers and crunch time are brought up, and we're on the short end of that. So not a great start. But we did have the Cowboys getting 3.5 points against the Texans. We won that. And because of the hook, Captain Hook was out looking out for us. The Chargers, +7.5 at Seattle. They kicked the field goal to make it a one-possession game. Then they weren't able to get anywhere closer than that. Seattle had no motivation to go down and no need to go down and add more points on, so we survived that game by a half point. And thus, it gives us another 2-1 performance, which puts us at 8-4 on the season and brings us to this.
3: Knox Locks. Vikings at Saints.
0: That's right. We got the Vikings at the Saints. And I'm just going to, little prelude, little preview, if you will, to what you can expect on this week's edition of Knox Locks. These games are not the games that you want to watch at all. But they're the games that if you do, you're going to make a little bit of money on. Because I'm saying it right now. I like the New Orleans Saints in this spot. Even though the Minnesota Vikings have elevated Odell Beckham Jr. to the active roster, he's no longer a member of the P squad. I like the Saints. The Saints are getting 2.5 points at home. I get it didn't look great against the Atlanta Falcons. They looked flat. They looked disjointed. I think they're a much better team than what they showed in primetime. And Minnesota offensively, I don't know what you're getting. I don't know if Justin Jefferson's going to play. I don't know if Jordan Addison's going to play. I don't even know how much Odell Beckham's going to play, but we know offensively they don't look all that right. So to me, this is an opportunity to get a home team getting points. I'll take New Orleans +2.5.
3: Browns at Jets.
0: Speaking of games nobody's going to watch, I'll take the Jets -1.5 at home against the Browns. Listen, the Jets aren't that bad. They're not good. They're just not that bad. And so if you look at what happened last week against Chicago, I find it hard to believe that defense is going to be on the field as much as they were against Cleveland. Because of that, I'm going to take the Jets at home -1.5.
3: Lions at Cardinals.
0: A lot of conversation about the Lions, what they do defensively. Arizona's trading away a wide receiver. Give me Detroit -5. I know it's a road game, but I think the Lions get it done. And that is your week 5 edition of Knox Locks.
3: Knox Locks.
0: Bet your ass. This has been a fun one for Lorena, for Bo, for Isaac, for everybody who took part, chimed in, and hung out to have a good time. We appreciate it. We're back next week right here on Fox Sports Radio.
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15: Well, hello, everyone. Welcome to Corvallis, a sunny Reser Stadium right now. There were some sprinkles driving down to the stadium today, but the Beavs back home. After a great win last weekend at Colorado State, the week before they were in El Paso. So this is going to be rocking at kickoff time at about 3:07 with Jamarcus Shepherd running out with his team. It's an orange out today. All of the students look like they're getting something special to make sure they're wearing orange. And Ron Callen with you, Steve Priest, Mike Shacker, Brett Otto, and, of course, a little later on, Jim Wilson and the voice of the Beavers, Mike Parker. Well, Steve, you were down at practice on Tuesday. This team is on a three-game roll. They've won two on the road. Now back home for the next 2 weeks, then a bye.
16: Yes.
15: So you're thinking about this team right now, 3-2. What do you think as far as their potential for the next 2 weeks? How confident are you about these next two games?
16: Well, what I was looking for was how they were at practice. Were they still full speed ahead, catching every ball, running 40, 50 yards after every play, whether it's a dummy play or not? That's what they were doing. They still have the same enthusiasm. And I got to say, it's because the coaches have that enthusiasm. Coach Shep is, he's kind of crazy out there. He's dancing and having a great time, and the kids love it. He's got his arm around a kid after he scolds him. It's the old school of football. All the coaches are that way. They really coach him. I was amazed this week at the wide receivers and the amount of times, probably 5-6 times during practice, I watched a coach after a pass play that the receiver got wide open or caught the ball or something that was positive, and the coach stopped the practice and walked up to the kid. They really don't stop it. They grab him on the way and walk with him and told him, take one more step to the left. Get off his shoulder and onto the other shoulder, or get from the center of his body to the shoulder. And the tiny, tiny detailed coaching that these coaches are doing, and the kids are accepting it. The kids are loving it. The kids are looking forward to it. They're asking questions too, which, usually that isn't the case. The guy's not asking questions. He's saying, oh my God, stop yelling at me, But no, this is different. This is fun. They've all got the spirit, and they're all thinking they can win every game.
15: We don't talk a lot about the coordinators for the past teams. I mean, we're talking about the players and maybe what the play calls will be, but I just think that Mitch Dolan has got off to an incredible start as the offensive coordinator. That first drive last week in Fort Collins where they come out pounding the ball a couple of times, maybe three or four times, then have a short little pass to Olsen, and then the bomb to Legree. I just think he has a knack for setting up his, because he says, he sets up a dozen plays before the start of the game. What are your thoughts about Mitch Dolan?
16: Well, I'm really impressed so far. The detail that they play their or coach their football with. He is someone who believes totally in the system, and that the fact that you have to move people around, confuse the defense, whether it's by formationing or motion, and he does it every play. I can't tell you how many plays I watch that Oregon State's run this year where the defense is basically hair on fire before the play starts, because he's moved them twice and now they're going in motion, and you see two defensive backs basically bumping into each other and looking at each other like, who's covering this guy? And it's Dolan's offense. He does a great job of it. And the same is really true on defense. If you look at the improvement that's been made this year. I mean, we couldn't tackle the first game.
10: The tackling's been really good, and the ability to keep teams from going around the edge
16: absolutely
10: been impressive.
16: Great pressure. We've got sacks. We're doing all kinds of incredible things now. And on top of that, both sides of the ball, we're playing more people than I've ever seen played on an Oregon State team. In all these years, I don't think I've seen coaches come out and play, you know, 23 guys on offense and 18 on defense.
10: Well, you know what's really impressive? I mean, last week, here it is, Gabe Milbourne's wife had a baby like 3 days before the game. He didn't get hardly any sleep for 3 days. But here's Jamarcus and Mitch going, let's design a play and name it after his son,
16: yeah,
10: Ronan. And here it comes. He gets a nice block from Jake Reichel and gets into the end zone. And, I mean, those are special little things that bring people together even closer.
16: You could not have stopped him with a Frank Mack truck going the other direction. I mean, his legs were going. He was a big body anyway. But the whole team was going to make sure he scored. And it was really a special moment. But I think that's the way this staff is. I mean, it's exciting what they've got going here right now.
10: You know, parked the car in the garage, was walking toward the stadium, and a gentleman who I've met over the years said, look, my first Beaver game was the 3-0 Giant Killers game when he was a kid. And so that reminded me that not only did you play in that game, but you played in the NFL. And then I'm watching TV, was it two nights ago, Mike Ditka,
16: yeah,
10: age 86, amazing career with the Bears and coached elsewhere, but he'll always be a Chicago Bear to me. You played against him.
16: Oh, yeah.
10: Tell us a little bit about Mike Ditka, because he transcends generations.
16: Yeah. Well, most of the time I played against him was when he was in Dallas. His last maybe 4 years of his career,
10: right,
16: which I think would have put him like my third to fifth, sixth year in the league. And he was, at that time, he was a different kind of guy than he was with the Bears. He was not as much of a pass receiver as he was an intimidator. He set the tone of the entire offense on that Dallas team. And Dallas had, you know, in those years, Dallas was winning championships, but they had some kind of prima donna people. They didn't have a bunch of tough guys. And in, you know, Bob Lilly and Mike Ditka, they had some guys that were there for a reason, and that was to set the tone. And he always did. And he always was on special teams. I remember when I was a rookie, he was absolutely on special teams, on punt team. You'd look up and here's a guy I've been watching on TV for years. He's an all-pro, and he's standing there calling me names and telling me if I run his way, he's going to break my neck. And, you know, those were the old days, but that's what they did. And he was the worst or the best, whatever you want to call it. He scared you to death. You really believed he was going to do that to you if you didn't get the heck out of the way.
10: Hey, one of the great football players of all time, and the scowl and all that. I mean, Dick Butkus was, you know, on the other side of the Chicago.
16: Yeah.
10: You know, he was maybe a little older than Ditka. Bottom line is, I think football will miss the dynamic personality,
16: yeah,
10: of Mike Ditka. Hey, coming up, I want you to think about this. Our next segment, one of our great ag sponsors, that, of course, is the Oregon Potato Commission. I'm going to ask you this question, but don't answer it until after the segment. And the question is, if you had to choose any kind of potato to have for dinner with whatever you all maybe with, let's say it's a steak, what would you like to have? We'll take a break. We'll come back and talk to the Oregon Potato Commission. They're going to be out at Parker Plaza next week because they're battling against those cougar folks who have their own potatoes in that state of Washington, as that really the Northwest is the king of the potato. We'll be right back on the Beaver Sports Network from Learfield.
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7: The pregame show continues. Oregon State hosting San Diego State. And this is always one of my favorite segments of the fall. I'm talking about a visit with the Oregon Potato Commission and more. Ron Callen with you. And let's welcome in three people who are going to be part of this awesome segment. Greg Harris, he's the chairman of the Oregon Potato Commission. He's also the director of farming and agronomy. And he's out there just outside of Boardman at Castle Rock Farm. Greg, how are you?
8: I'm great. How are you doing?
7: Good. Gary Roth is executive director of the Oregon Potato Commission. We'll talk to him in just a minute. Hey, Gary.
9: Hey, Ron. This is one of my favorite things to do in the fall as well.
7: And how about Sierra Atkinson? She is the football performance dietitian at OSU. We'll get to her about just how awesome potatoes are. I mean, wherever you are in Oregon, I got some great potatoes at a farm near Malin, Oregon. But let's head to Eastern. That's not by Klamath Falls. Let's head, though, over to the Boardman area for Greg Harris. Greg, the bottom line, how is the potato crop this year in Oregon?
8: So far, it's looking good. We still got a couple weeks of digging left, but so far, good. Yields are good. Quality's good. And so we're looking forward to finishing.
7: Yeah, and you know, I mean, can you talk a little bit about just the research that goes on at Oregon State, how to make the potato farmer's crop the best in the world? Give us some of that.
8: Absolutely. I mean, we have best scientists in the world right here at Oregon State University, especially when it comes to potato breeding and research. Without the work they do, we wouldn't have the potato varieties we do, and we certainly wouldn't be getting the yields we are today. So it's a great partnership with OSU, and we wouldn't be where we are without them.
7: You know, it's exciting. Next Saturday, that's why we're having them on today. Next Saturday, right in front of Research Stadium, Parker Plaza, and, of course, next weekend, it's the Battle of Land-Grant Universities, Cougs, Beavs, Homecoming, Parents Weekend. So, Gary, what do you guys have planned for Oregon Potatoes as the Celebrate Ag sponsor? And, hey, I know it has something to do with potatoes at Parker Plaza. What could be better?
9: That's right, potatoes in Parker Plaza. And I will tell you, Ron, we love the Cougs. They're a land-grant university just like Oregon State. But, you know, brotherly competition is competition. So you know who we're rooting for. We'll be there. We're going to have a trailer load of potatoes for people to come by and take a look at. One of the funnest things we do is people just love to guess the weight that's on that trailer, and we will have a trailer load. Winner's going to get a $100 free gift card. We'll be handing out orange t-shirts and black t-shirts, celebrating Oregon agriculture and Oregon potatoes and of course the beeves. So, come by and grab a t-shirt, Ron. We'd love to see you.
7: I'd love to have one of those. By the way, all you listeners around the Pacific Northwest, potatoes are the official state vegetable of the Beaver State. And I mean, there's so much that goes involved in that: research, nutrition at schools, supportive food science and technology. I mean, potatoes have become a big deal in Oregon. I mean, people talk about the license plate east of Oregon, but how about the Oregon potatoes? I mean, they are so incredible.
9: They really are. And there's just, Greg mentioned, I mean, we've got some of the finest, if not the finest, potato breeders and researchers in the country, but we also have a world-class food science and technology department. We've got the Food Innovation Center that's just done some really great, low-calorie, high-nutrition, easy-to-prepare recipes for us. 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
7: Sierra Atkinson, I'll tell you what, as a dietitian, and you're working with guys who, I mean, how they can eat so many calories getting ready for a game, but how do you work potatoes into the diet of a football player at Oregon State?
10: Yeah, potatoes are an excellent source of carbohydrates, and carbohydrates is our body's preferred source of energy. So not just for physical activity, but for your brain to function as well. So our guys need a ton of carbohydrates, some of them upwards of nearly 600 grams of carbs per day. So that equates to over 2,000 calories just from coming from their carbohydrates. So potatoes are an awesome source for that. We work them in a number of ways throughout the week, as well as in the day leading up to a game and on game day. So we see shredded hash browns at our team breakfast. We see mashed potatoes at our post-game or at our pre-game meal. We do hand-cut, fresh-baked French fries the Friday night before games. Tons of different options for them to get their carbohydrates from potatoes.
7: So when Braden Atkinson, no relation, goes back to pass, fires one to Jesse Legree, it has something to do with a baked potato, perhaps.
10: Oh, yes, 100%.
9: That's potato power, Ron.
7: I love it. I love it. Okay, guys, Oregon State, San Diego State, since we've got you here on the air, let's begin with you, Sierra. What's going to happen in the game today? What will be the score?
10: Ooh, my prediction, let's see, I gave this some thought ahead of time. I'm going 41-17, Beavs, of course.
7: Greg Harris over on the eastern side of the state. I know you've been paying attention to how Jamarcus Shepherd's got this team on a roll. What's going to happen?
8: Absolutely. I was 42-14 is where I think. I think they're coming in this on a roll, and I think they're going to out at home. So.
7: All right, Gary, it's up to you to make it a clean sweep here.
9: I'm almost with Sierra. I'm 41-14.
7: 41-14. Hey, guys, excited to see you next week out there at Parker Plaza. And the Oregon Potato Commission's awesome. Thanks for spending time with us here on the Beaver Sports Network.
8: Thank you, Ron.
9: Thank you, Ron.
7: All right, stick. You bet. When we come back, we'll talk to Steve Priest, OSU Hall of Famer. I know he loves mashed potatoes. But if he's changed his tune, we'll talk to him about that next as we continue our pregame coverage. Aztecs, Beavers, right here on the Beaver Sports Network from Learfield.
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6: 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Ron Callen with you, along with OSU Hall of Famer Steve Priest. 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And the big question was, Steve Priest sits down, wants his favorite kind of potatoes. What you going to get?
7: I'm from Idaho. My parents would roll over in their graves if I missed this. Russet potatoes.
6: Yep. Big baker, and what would you put on it?
7: Oh, we'd have baker, but I mean, we had potatoes almost every meal, at least once a day. And a lot of times you'd have, you know, baked potatoes at night, and then you'd slice them up for breakfast and refry them and all this kind of stuff. That's just how you lived.
6: Our engineer back at Learfield, Brett Otto, said they're so versatile.
7: Yeah, they are.
6: And that
7: they
6: is true. Are. Hey, you know, this will be the eighth time that the San Diego State Aztecs and the Beavers meet up. The Beavs have won the last five. Remember that game, a couple of years ago? 21-0 at Snapdragon Stadium down there in San Diego. And here comes the San Diego State team. What are your thoughts about the fact that they're struggling with something unusual, and that's an outbreak of the mumps? Now, we look down, it looks like there's over 40 players here, at least. We don't know if all of them have come out. Here comes some more. So we'll count it up when we get around kickoff time. But you know what? I think the vast majority of them are fine. And some of those guys that they were thinking about holding out were just maybes.
7: Yep.
6: So keep you guessing, I think.
7: Yep. And remember, last week, they had all these guys who were out. Their best two running backs didn't play. They still won. They found a way to win. I mean, they were so, honest to God, they were not very good in what they did on the field last week. But they kept making plays like kickoff return for a touchdown. Interception for a touchdown. They just found ways to win. I watched them actually play on film, and I thought, okay, when's the stuff going to start here that looks great? And it never did. They just won by hard-nosed football, stayed in it all the way, and it didn't hurt them. Well, they've got more people well this week than last week. We're told that. The question is how many and who are they missing? The biggest problem they've had with injury is that, you know, they lost through injury or graduated the whole offensive line last year. And that's been their biggest problem on offense, is they

0: just can't get any time for their quarterback. They can't get any running game. They haven't put any points up there. I mean, my gosh, when you're talking about a team that's 127th in the nation in total offense, 129th in rush offense, in pass offense, 154 yards a game, a quarterback thrown 58% in today's world. This isn't good offensive football, and the Beavs just need to take advantage of that with the defense that's been playing so much better in the recent weeks.
1: You know, this will be after today's game. It'll be the halfway mark of the season, game number 6. It's flying by. But this is a stat that says a lot about the difference between last year's and this year's team. All right, Braden Atkinson, he has thrown 16 touchdown passes. Last season, the entire season, the Beavs had 14 as a team.
0: Whoa, that's pretty amazing. You know, Ron, last week he had 16 in a row and then 34 out of 37. You and I couldn't play catch and complete that many passes. I mean, that's remarkable. And these aren't easy passes.
1: No.
0: I mean, they're difficult passes. And you look at the percentages for Oregon State for the season. Season, game after game, 60 against Houston, 60 against Texas Tech, 73, 70, and 91% last week.
1: That's awesome.
0: That's incredible. The percentages inside the red zone. Red zone, they're 9 out of 10 tries.
1: Yeah.
0: That's just remarkable football. And it talks to what we said about Mitch Dolan and his offense. But the kids have to buy into it. The kids still have to perform it. And they are doing it. They're doing a great job of it. The running game's starting to come along. That helps too. And if we get another 150, 200 yard game out of the running game, it just makes the pass game better.
1: Yeah. And you know what? In the post game interview with Braden at the end of the game the other day, he could remember each pass he missed. The only three, I mean, but the bottom line is that he's amazing. How about Aiden Sullivan? 7.6 tackles per game. He has 38 on the year, 3 tackles for loss, 2 sacks, and 2 pass breakups. Not too shabby.
0: No kidding. And he's leading them. Again, the best thing that the defense has done has gotten better every week. I love the way they're coached. I love the way the coaches work with them. Again, to the detail of their assignment, they're continuing to get better, and I think they've got a ways to go, and they realize it too. In their overall performance, they're playing so many guys looking for that person that has the big year, whether it's the running back position or whether it's on defense. And they're going to need it because we all have been told and we see that they're very injured in some parts of their secondary. They got to move people around to play other positions. That's tough. But luckily, Oregon State has a very experienced defensive coaching staff. And as the coaching goes, so does the team.
1: Bright sunshine right now here in Corvallis. Clouds off to the west. But it looks like we may not get any rain for the rest of the day. That would be great news for those who will be showing up. 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We'll take a break. Come back and talk more about this matchup between the Aztecs and the Beavers. And it's right here on the Beaver Sports Network from Learfield.
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8: Welcome back. 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One thing I like about the way this program's going, preparation. Togetherness. We watched today again. You saw it for the first time. The entire team walking, not 100 yards. They started at the back of the end zone, right under the goalpost, and walked to the other one, 120 yards, all in arms, all in their street clothes, which basically now is a sports jacket, some wearing ties, some not.
9: Yeah, yeah. And coach is leading them. He's walking in front of them. But today he had a bright orange outfit on.
8: Well, that's an orange
9: I like that. Yeah, that is true. Yeah, what the things that he's doing for discipline are really pretty remarkable and pretty cool. And the kids are buying into it. That's the best part. Is right now, I don't see any people looking at the outside saying, why are we doing this? And that's really a neat situation for a young coach starting out.
8: So what do you think the key is? I mean, the first couple of games, of course, they're playing top 20 teams, but the running game was struggling. And now they've really kind of come alive. And that was a huge part of the game in Fort Collins.
9: Yep. Well, they still need it to get better because Fort Collins against Colorado State wasn't a great place to really find out, but it is getting better. The offensive line is getting more secure. That's, in my opinion, that's the biggest thing that's happened is the offensive line has continued to improve. They've continued to get the right people playing. It's settled down a little bit with substitutions and so forth. They know they're playing 5 to 8 guys, not 10 or 12, so they're finding out who their best players are. And the different running backs that are playing. We've talked before, 5 or 6 always play. And they have different roles, but they use them well. The couple of guys who were nicked up are back too, so the running game should be better. But, you know, Ron, this team runs on the pass offense. And when you start reading the stats of this pass offense, it's kind of frightening to look at and to watch. It's amazing to me what they are able to do. You know, that the total offense, the passing game, it is just a different world for Oregon State this year.
8: You look at, the two players, of course, we've talked a little bit about Braden Atkinson already on this pregame show brought to you by McDelivery. Jesse LeGrand.

0: Bree. 28 receptions, 744, 9 touchdowns, and an average catch, 26.6.
1: That's what amazes me, is the 26.6. I mean, I don't know how... Ron, he isn't necessarily playing 95% of the time. He's playing, I think, in the 60-70% mm-hmm. range. They're trading him off because he gets in and he makes plays. I watched this team again at practice, and, you know, guys are catching a ball and running 60 yards to the goal line no matter what. And before they ever get back, the team has already started another play, and they aren't involved. That's how quickly they're trading off. The accuracy, the way they're catching. I don't see many people miss passes at all in practice, and when they do, they drop down and do pull-ups or push-ups, or they run to the end of the field or something to punish themselves. Now it's all the individual taking care of the entire discipline process. It's really cool.
0: It is really cool, and you look at all of these national stats, completions per game. Atkinson, number one in the country. Passing yards, Atkinson, number one in the country. Passing yards per game, number one in the country. And, of course, all number one in the Pac-12. I mean, those are big national stats. Jesse Legree, number two in the Pac-12, 33rd overall in receptions per game. But then you look at receiving yards. He's number two nationally and number one in the Pac-12.
1: Yeah.
0: I mean, they're both having special seasons. And, of course, Legree, last year at this time, was playing high school ball.
1: Yeah. I mean, he's not a big guy at all, and nobody really recognized he was the player he is, and nobody really recruited him. And this is just, first of all, it's a great catch. Secondly, it's again, fun to watch how they're bringing each other along. Everybody's friendly. Every room is close and encourages each other. It's coaches, players, all together. And, you know, let's hope they can run this through for 7 or 8 more games.
0: Hour and a half till kickoff here, and the clouds have moved back in, but right now it's still dry. Both teams warming up out on the field. We'll take a break. 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
3: College football on a Saturday afternoon. Oregon State hosting San Diego State. Beef trying to win another game. Get to 4-2 on the season. And, of course, Steve Priest, one of our great sponsors. We love talking to every season is Safeway. And Mallory Cobble, the Director of Communications, Public Affairs, and Government Relations. You're busy.
4: You are busy. Sometimes. There's never a dull moment. But when I can, you know, come to work and watch a football game, it's a good day.
3: Obviously. So, a lot going on at Safeway. I was talking to some friends. I say, what do you like about Safeway? They say, well, incredible produce. The people are so nice. The stores are so clean.
4: Oh, awesome.
3: But there's so much going on inside the store, including there's the thing called Score Big Sweepstakes.
4: Yes.
3: Tell everybody all about it and what's going on with that this fall.
4: Yes. Well, this was our original rivalry series, of course, here. So for our Oregon and Southwest Washington teams, we have this great program. When you shop with us, there's extra points on participating brands throughout the store. And if you take those points on the app and you enter to win on different sweepstakes, you can end groceries for a year. We've got a Beavers VIP program. We've got a Ducks Flyaway. And we're also giving away a Toyota 4Runner, which is so exciting.
3: That is awesome.
4: Give away a car every year.
3: Steve's got a question for you here.
5: What kind of prizes do people get at your as they go through this program?
4: Yeah, I think the most exciting one that our fans get excited about is that 4Runner. We give it away at the Ducks game against Washington, which is always a big game for us. And we get so many people engaged in just shopping with us, enter to win. So some great prizes. They're all on the app to find out.
5: That's good.
3: Mallory Cobble with Safeways with us live here in the booth. And you look across, Mallory, a lot of orange. It's orange out day for Oregon State. 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
4: Yes. 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
5: Wow.
4: It is all
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4: teachers. 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
3: All right, Mallory, it's time to put you on the spot here in the press box.
4: Okay.
3: San Diego State, Oregon State, Pac-12 game, first one here at home since 2023.
4: Wow.
3: So it's a big game for the Beavs. What do you think is going to happen?
4: Well, clearly this is going to be a Beavs game, but let's go 10-35 Beavs.
3: Oh, 25-point win.
5: I like that, too. 10 points would be a great score to hold them to. That would be amazing.
3: I think that'd be great. Hey, Mallory Cobble, great to see you. Thanks for coming by, and good luck to Safeway this fall.
4: Thank you. Thanks for having me.
5: Thanks.
3: When we come back, guess what? We're going to put Steve Priest on the spot. How many points do the Beavs need to get a victory today over the Aztecs? That's coming up next, right here on the Beaver Sports Network from Learfield.
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7: Welcome back. Reser Stadium, Ron Callen with you live along with Steve Priest on the pregame show brought to you by Mick Delivery. Looking across the field from the press box, the students have pretty much almost filled up the lower area with, and the vast majority of them wearing bright orange on the team, wearing orange uniforms, black numerals, orange helmets. And they've worn those a few times over the years, and they've had some big wins in them. Now, San Diego wearing white uniforms, black numerals, and deep red helmets. And the Aztecs, they have lost, what, seven in a row? The Bees going for their eighth straight win over them today. And when you're Mike McIntyre and the Beaver defense,
8: yes,
7: and here comes this offense of San Diego, what's going to be the biggest challenge?
8: Well, again, this is an offense that's averaging 154 yards passing the football. They just don't do it well. Their leading receiver's got 16 catches, a couple of them like that, but they're no big averages in yardage or anything. So, you know, McIntyre's got to be thinking, first of all, put pressure on the quarterback, get him to throw the ball early and see what he can do, and the Beavers should shine from that. But the key to this game is stopping their run. They have three good running backs. Two of them, their best two statistically, didn't play last week because of the mumps thing. Now they have all three, and last week a young guy, a true freshman named Josiah Lucas, broke loose and had a great game, and he is quick, Ron. He's a game breaker, and I'm sure he'll play quicker than he normally has been playing. He got thrust into it, did a great job. I think the Beavs have to step up and stop the run. They're about even run-wise as far as what the Beavers get and what San Diego State gets. I think the Beavers have to shut that down. Have to be in give them no more than that, and basically shut out the passing game. They're capable of shutting out the passing game with their pass rush. 15 sacks already. That's three a game for the Beavs. I'm looking for five. This is an offensive line that the Beavers should be able to run through, put pressure on, and win a football game with a couple of turnovers. The defense hasn't had interceptions for touchdown, those kind of thing, fumbles for touchdown. That could happen today because this is not a team that takes care of the ball well.
7: Well, 2 weeks ago at El Paso, I mean, the Beaver defense just riddled that offensive line of the Miners. And

0: And last week it was a little tougher. The offensive line of Colorado State, you know, they kept them in check pretty much.
1: Yeah, they did.
0: I mean, but they ended up scoring just 26 points, which for them is not very good. And, of course, the Beavs had a field day with 56. I think the Beavers are playing so well together. I just think there's a lot more distraction with San Diego State. I'm not making an excuse for them, but to when they've the headlines, well, the coach, two or three questions at his news conference are about mumps.
1: Yeah.
0: How often does that happen?
1: Well, and you know, this is a guy, Sean Lewis, who made his reputation as an offensive coach. And here the offense is one of the worst in the country. Mm-hmm. The defense, which is what San Diego State was all, you know, Rocky Long, these guys, Brady Hoke, they were defensive
0: that
1: guys.
0: College football program in San Diego was built on defense.
1: Totally.
0: With Rocky Long.
1: Totally.
0: Yeah.
1: And now they're saying they're one thing, but they really aren't. The offense isn't playing well. The defense has had some bright moments. You look at those scores, there are two or three people in the middle that didn't get the big points, you know.
0: Mm-hmm.
1: Certainly last week or 2 weeks ago they did. Early in the year they did that too. But this is a team that if we stop them cold on the offense, we got to still work hard to beat a defense that's strategically very well done.
0: Beaver football is brought to you by Steel. This is your home turf. Get it game ready with Steel Outdoor Power Equipment, a proud supporter of your Oregon State Beavers. Ron Callen, Steve Priest, and Steve, let's ask you those questions we love to ask you at the end of the first hour of the pregame show, brought to you by McDelivery. How many points does Oregon State need to have today to get a big W and improve to 4-2, 2-0 in the Pac-12?
1: Well, I don't think they need to have 35 points, but I think they will. And I expect them to get 35 points from this defense. And that would be a tough day for the Beavs, but it's something they can do. On the other side of the football, I just think this defense needs to throw their best game of the year out there, see what San Diego State can do, and hold San Diego State to 14, 17 points, maybe 21 at the worst.
0: Do you think Aiden Sullivan, I mean, he had a good year last year on a team that didn't have a lot of success in the win column, but he just seems to be a guy who's all over the field all the time.
1: Yeah, they've got a couple of three that are playing like that. Takari Hekels the same way.
0: Mm-hmm.
1: Up front, and they're doing a great job. In the secondary, they got a couple of specific people that are leading the path too, but Aiden is just playing so well, and he makes big plays. He and Takari, it seems like whenever you have a sack or a pressure or anything, one of those two numbers, 2 or 44, are chasing the quarterback around. 2 or 44 are making a big play. One of them's making a recovery, a tackle. You know, you have team leaders, and he's definitely the guy that's leading right now.
0: You know, Braden Atkinson, we talk about him some, but not that much. But I think last week we were saying, okay, he had 300 yards the first four games. Can he do it a fifth time? Then he gets 427. So what about today? How much passing will we see from Braden? And obviously, I mean, he and Legree just have – really all the receivers, he's finding them.
1: Yeah, he's finding them, and they are designing this offense to go after the defense. So if whatever the defense gives them, they're going to take. That's how Mitch calls his plays. That's how it's been working so far. I look for the Beavers to still stay as aggressive. The way they're doing this, with the first time they had the ball, they've scored every time they had the ball the first time, all season long. That's pretty impressive. And I look for the Beavers to try to continue that streak and continue to force offensive what's happening.
0: Real quick before we head to the top of the hour, A.J. Windsor, the punter, 42.2. That's
1: yeah.
0: A good number. He's had a 57-yarder. And then Caleb Ojeda has improved his field goal kicking. So on that special teams area that was such a problem last year, it's getting a lot better.
1: Yeah, it is. The snaps are good. We haven't had a bad snap, even a low snap this year so far, knock on wood. But, yeah,
0: yeah.
1: I think they're doing a great job. They work together, too, as a holder and a kicker, and that's always great. Helps the esprit de corps and the friendship and so forth. Special teams has been solid for the Beavs all along. They've got a lot of guys that are playing on those teams, but it's because they're playing so many people. You just don't have to throw starters in. Everybody's a starter. So, I'm really pleased with what is happening on special teams. It costs the Beavs, I think, two or three games last. next year.
0: Yeah.
1: And it can't cost you games.
0: Let's pause 10 seconds right now for station identification. 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
0: Steve, before we welcome in Mike Parker and Jim Wilson coming up in a few minutes, I'm just going to say this, 40-6.
1: That's, ooh, six.
0: Is that too optimistic?
1: Well, I hope not. I mean, I'd like to see you be successful. Six, that's, you know, tough to do in today's
0: it
1: world.
0: Is,
1: Everybody scores that. I mean, they haven't scored a lot. There's
0: right.
1: no question about that. They aren't scoring a lot, but they still are scoring 24 games. So six is a ooh.
0: We'll see. Hey, Steve Priest, always a pleasure. And hey,
1: it's
0: we're
1: fun.
0: Back here next week when the Cougs come to town.
1: No
0: so we'll
1: kidding.
0: See you then.
1: That'll be fun. And go Beavs.
0: Up next, hour number two of our pregame show brought to you by Mick Delivery. The voice of the Beavers, Mike Parker and Jim Wilson, live right here in the press box at Reser Stadium. And it's coming up on the Beaver Sports Network from Learfield.
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7: campus of Oregon State University in Corvallis, along with OSU Hall of Famer Big Jim Wilson, Ron Callen, Mike Schacker, and Brett Otto. This is Mike Parker welcoming you to the second hour of our Mick Delivery pregame show, a bit more than an hour away from the kickoff for today's first ever Pac-12 conference game between the Beavers and the San Diego State Aztecs on a pleasant day in the mid-Willamette Valley. A lot cooler than our 80 degrees throughout the week, but a pleasant 58 at the moment. Conditions ideal for football in a homecoming of sorts for an Oregon State football team, which will have its official homecoming here next week to the Washington State Cougars. But after two scintillating wins on the road, the Beavers are coming home today with a 3-2 record. And as much buzz, enthusiasm, excitement, borderline hyperbole at times, it seems, well-deserved. The team has done it on its own and generated local and national enthusiasm that's palpable, to be sure. And Big Jim Wilson, that's a big change. When we sat here together 3 weeks ago in our second hour of the Mick Delivery pregame show, we were looking down on the field at an 0-2 Oregon State football team. They hadn't won a game yet. Now here we are, 3 weeks later. All that I just said is true. There's a palpable sense of enthusiasm, such a, maybe unprecedented in all our years working together. There have been good teams that have gotten off to good starts. But Big Jimmy, there's just, because of the way they're playing, the electrifying offense, Braden Atkinson and Jesse Legree leading it, I'm not sure I've been around anything quite like this in all the years we've worked together. This is our 23rd season. And there's an expectation out there that you're going to go out and win again. And 3 weeks ago, you felt like they had a chance to get on a roll, but now they have. What kind of challenge in your mind is that sort of set up for here today against San Diego State?
8: You mentioned it. The Beavers were an 0-2 football team the last time they hosted a football game, and now they're 3-2. They've generated some buzz. Mike, this is the fourth consecutive week that the Beavers will be favored. Today they're favored by over 16 points, I think 16 and a half last I saw. And I think that is the new obstacle, the new hurdle, is just dealing and coping with increased expectations. Because if both of these teams play their best game, Oregon State wins. If Oregon State plays a pretty good football game, they win. And so in order to lose this game, they have to lose this game. I don't think the other team can come in and just flat out win it. Oregon State can go out and flat out win it. But if Oregon State just plays good football, and you hear all the, each play you do your 1 of 11, every week go 1-0, and everything you do, all this different stuff, that's what they need, is that process focus where each play, you do your part, and then the Beavers will win.
7: They've met the challenge of the expectations. They exceeded them those first couple of weeks. Well, you're going to have a really hard time against Houston and Texas Tech. Just try to hang in there with them. Well, they had a chance, actually, in both games to win a one-score game at Houston with 9 minutes to play and certainly a viable chance to beat Texas Tech. So the expectations, all of that, have indeed transformed in this remarkable beginning to the 2026 season. And coming up later today, Ron, we don't get this kind of opportunity very often. But I just wonder, in your conversation with Oregon State President Jayathi Murthy, if you sensed that she, too, like all of us, sort of caught up in what's going on, not only with football, but the entire university.
17: Well, absolutely. And she is so proud of this day, a Pac-12 game at home, right, after, you know, almost 3 years of going to court and Colfax and all of these things the Beavs, yes, had to go through with the Cougs. So that'll be interesting next week. But she's just excited about the energy that this football program is bringing to the entire campus. I mean, and we have a halftime interview we're going to have with her, and it includes even talk about Jensen Huang with NVIDIA. So she's got a lot in her mind, and she is really pumped up just about this team right now. And she just thinks Jamarcus is the cat's meow, because, I mean, he's just brought so much.
7: Well, he is, isn't he? I'm not going to argue with you on that. We're going to hear from Jamarcus a little bit later in the second hour of our McDelivery pregame show. But, Ron, a wide-ranging conversation with the president later at halftime, right?
17: Yes, indeed. Yeah, we're looking forward to it.
7: Thank you, Ron. Ron and Jim will take you the rest of the way on this Saturday afternoon from Reser Stadium in the second hour. Now, today's game title sponsor is Safeway. Ron's already visited with

0: 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Coming up, a lot of things to get to. We'll hear from Jamarcus. We'll hear from third-year San Diego State coach Sean Lewis. The Wilson walkthrough, always one of my favorite segments to listen to Jim break down the game, but we'll also get to know Jake Reichel a little bit more, who is part of this dynamic Oregon State offense and a guy that has been in the Beaver family while in the womb and beyond. Jake Reichel will be joining Jimmy and Ron during the Wilson walkthrough portion of the game. We'll get a scoreboard update. So suffice it to say, a lot to get to before the 3:07 kickoff. The Beavers in their first ever Pac-12 home game against San Diego State, trying to make it six straight against the Aztecs head-to-head today. 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Great to be with you on this Saturday afternoon. 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
11: Welcome back. 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

0: 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Now, the Pac-12, of course, a game last night, and it was Texas State and Colorado State have byes this week. They're going to play each other next Thursday night, but Jim, I just watched most of that Wazoo Utah State game in Logan. Not a pretty game.
1: Yeah. Two teams that are definitely struggling on offense. There was the opening kickoff was fumbled, and things didn't really go uphill or downhill the rest of the way. Penalties, drops, the teams combined for less than 500 total yards. There was three lost fumbles, 14 punts. The Cougars had 13 penalties. Together, the teams had 21 penalties for 200 yards. It was a game where both quarterback situations are sort of uneasy. Neither team able to throw the ball down the field at all. Utah State opened as a 1.5-point favorite, and they did not cover. They only won by one. But they'll take it. A good win for Utah State, and Washington State will be right here next week.
0: So tonight, 7:30 on the C-Dub, Boise State and Fresno State. This is kind of the marquee matchup in the conference right now, both teams, you know, 1-2. What are your thoughts about that matchup?
1: It's those are two of the top three teams in the conference, at least at this point. Fresno State, after getting thumped by USC, they are 4-1, and they're playing Coach Matt Ince's brand of football. They're taking care of the ball. If you look at their statistics, they do nothing fantastic. I mean, they average about 350 yards a game of offense. They give up about 350 yards a game of offense, but they're winning the turnover battle. They have picked off seven passes, whoa, and they've only thrown one, and they have also less fumbles than their opponents. So they're doing a nice job in the turnovers, but they're just playing a sort of a winning game. It's hard to explain. While Boise State just keeps playing Boise State football, they're running the ball. They have 226 yards a game they're rushing for, and their runner Dylan Riley getting about 135 of those. Time of possession, 36 minutes for Boise, 24 for their opponents. They're over 50% on third down. And, Ron, you know why? It's always 3rd-and-1. They are always ahead of the sticks. They do a fantastic job. They've been winning football games for a long time. I think Boise goes to Fresno and wins, but Fresno will not be an easy out at home for anybody. The Beavers will find that out on Halloween.
0: Halloween, that should be interesting. Now, a couple of former Pac-12 teams who are playing on the East Coast, but they're playing the game in Eugene. UCLA and the Ducks, it's 32 seconds to go before halftime, and it's 10-6 UCLA, and they have the football on, it looks like, about the 18-yard line of Oregon.
1: Yeah, and interesting, I mean, UCLA is ranked 21st. I mean, just kind of snuck up there. They're 4-0, and Oregon, of course, has the loss against Oklahoma State. They're ranked 13th.
0: So basically anything could happen. I'm sure the weather is similar to what we have here. It's 47 miles to the south, so it's going to be some sun, some rain. Looks like we have a little bit of rain right now. Bottom line, the Pac-12 is going to be really interesting. I can't wait for this game today, the first time these two teams have met as conference foes. We'll take a break. Wilson's walkthrough coming up next. It's right here on the Beaver Sports Network from Learfield.
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7: 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Ron Callen with OSU Hall of Famer Jim Wilson. Time for Wilson's walkthrough. And what about these Beavers? I mean, everybody's talking about them. The gal at the coffee place this morning about 7 o'clock, she had her Beaver gear on. She goes, We may try to go to the game in Boise.
8: I've heard a little of that, and I've heard a lot of conversations just with everybody about the excitement. Hey, Jim, let's talk serious. I mean, this is real. But if something big is brewing, there's no question about it. I can feel the tremor. After consecutive wins over Montana and UTEP, many folks were still waiting to see what happened on the road last week in the Pac-12 opener against an explosive Colorado State team before officially deciding whether this team was for real. But now it's official, Ron. This team is for real. The offense thus far has been efficient, explosive. They've exceeded most people's wildest dreams. And the defense continues to evolve. They're competing. They're improving. They're playing hard. And the special teams, Ron, they've held their end of the bargain.
7: Jim, you've seen a lot of Beaver teams, and this one is fun to watch. But how did they get this turned around so quickly? Because there were so many questions before the season.
8: Well, let's start at the top. The day Jamarcus Shepherd stepped foot on campus, he started building the culture of this football program around accountability, effort, and brotherhood. You heard that from Jake Reichel, and it's really something that's showing up on the field. You add to that the jobs that both the coordinators, offensive coordinator Mitch Dahl and defensive coordinator Mike McIntyre, have done, and what you end up with is guys playing hard but being put in a position to succeed. And I've been particularly impressed with Dahlin. He's just blown me away with his scheme and play calling ability, and he has a synergistic relationship with the quarterback Braden Atkinson, and that has led to a high level of execution. Atkinson averaging 369 yards per game passing. That leads the country. And, of course, many of his passes are being caught by true freshman Jesse Legree, who is second in the country in receiving yards to Ohio State's Jeremiah Smith. So it's happening, Ron. It's contagious. The Beavers, they're picking up steam. They're gaining confidence. And today, Research Stadium gets to join the party. I could tell just getting here that traffic was just a little worse, or a lot worse, should I say. But those of us that have been around a while, we've seen Research Stadium when it's rocking. And it can be a great advantage and also also a great selling point for the program.
0: All right. I'm watching the San Diego State defense run out on the field right now along some of the offensive linemen. What about the Aztecs? What do you know about them? Are you impressed?
8: I think they're big and physical. I think they're athletic. They're going through some things. You know, that you had the mumps outbreak. You've had some injuries, especially on offense. But last week, you got to give them credit for winning a football game. They were completely, you look at the stat sheet, it looks like a 25-point Texas State win.
0: Wow.
8: Total yards, Texas State 565, San Diego State 239.
0: Jeez.
8: They were out first down to 34-13, and Texas State had the ball for more than 40 minutes, which means San Diego had it less than 20. Again, give them credit. They have good athletes. They're physical. But their offensive woes do continue. They average only 300 yards a game, with less than half of those coming through the air. And the quarterback, Jaden Denegal, he's a returning starter, so I think they were expecting more, but he has just been unable to get the passing game on track. And that was last week, 109 yards passing against statistically the worst pass defense in the country, Texas State. He threw for only 109 yards. This is a game the Beavers should and need to win.
0: Well, let's transition to the Beavers and tonight's featured player, Jake Reichel.
8: Well, I used his quote earlier about accountability, effort, and I even forgot the third thing. But Jake's in his fifth year at Oregon State, and he is a legacy at OSU as his grandfather, his great-grandfather, and his oldest brother, Zach, were all Beavers. He is the youngest of three brothers. So Zach was the oldest, and then Gabe was in the middle. And he credits his older brothers for toughening him up.
9: I was always getting roughhoused on and stuff growing up, being the youngest and whatever. And I kind of always had a chip on my shoulder. But I think ever since I started playing football, it was just I loved it. And, yeah, and I think being the youngest brother definitely helped out with things like toughness and, you know, stuff like that. So, I mean, yeah.
8: He got roughhoused up.
0: Yeah, well, that's not a baby brother. Come
8: I
0: on.
8: Was the youngest, too. I get it. So, yeah, Zach and Gabe both played basketball. Zach was Oregon's basketball Gatorade Player of the Year in high school. But Jake wasn't so bad himself. In football, he rushed for 1,975 yards. 24 more yards, 5 more yards, he would have had 2,009 touchdowns. As a senior at Lake Ridge High School, and just for good measure, he added 104 tackles on defense. He had scholarship offers, but it boiled down to the two schools, and he ended up choosing Oregon State.
9: I was either going to go out of high school to the Air Force Academy or here, but growing up I always wanted to be a Beaver. You know, I came to I don't know how many basketball games here growing up too, along with football games, and my grandparents went to Oregon State. My great-grandpa was an engineer here. I just graduated with an engineering degree. So it's kind of like a legacy thing, and I've always wanted to be a Beav. So, yeah, it was kind of a no-brainer, but, yeah. And then...
8: Well, he went on to say something, Ron, but it wasn't as interesting as hearing about the folks and the legacy. Right. But he arrived at OSU in 2022. He redshirted for a team that won 10 games and finished in the top 20. In the next 3 years, his role was similar, getting occasional carries in short yardage situations, but excelling on special teams. He had a whopping 9 special team tackles in 2023, but this year's been different. He's had at least a rushing attempt and a reception in each of the last 4 games. And last week had his best offensive game as a Beaver with 16 rushing yards and a career-long 23-yard catch. Sometimes people talk about style or identity, and when I think of Jake, I think of an old-school, hard-nosed football player. He loves to play, loves contact. When he runs the ball, he seems to seek contact, and obviously on special teams, he is a perfect fit. He has made 25 tackles in his Beaver career. Hasn't played a defensive down, and he has 25 tackles. And so here's Jake talking about his mindset on the football field.
9: It's go time, and there's nothing more fun than playing college football and being out there on a Saturday in the stadium with the fans going and just doing what you love and playing fast and running around there and hitting guys and just having fun and playing for the guy next to you. So that's just really exciting.
8: He was named as one of the 5 Pac-12 finalists for the William Campbell Award. That's the academic Heisman. And he just mentioned, as you mentioned, that he has graduated in construction engineering. And here he is talking about that award and what he had to do.

0: to get there?
1: That was pretty special to be nominated for that, and it's just nice to see that a lot of my hard work didn't go unnoticed. My first 4 years here doing an engineering degree and football was pretty difficult. I'm glad I did it, but that was really hard. So I'm glad that it's over now, but I'm glad I did it. And it's cool to be appreciated for that and be, noticed.
0: So there you go. There's a lot to this guy. He reminds me a little of Jack Coletto that way, a guy who hung around and ultimately found a niche. And there's always a special place in fans' hearts for guys like Jake, not necessarily the star of the team, but more of the heart and soul. And before we finish with Jake, there's just one more thing I needed to know.
2: If you have a playoff game or a bowl game, you would be a 50-game player for Oregon State. That's quite an achievement. I don't know if you think about that, but what about that?
1: Wow, yeah, I haven't really thought about it, but that's pretty cool to think about, and I hope I can do that and just give it my all. That'd be a pretty cool thing that I'd be proud of for sure.
3: And you know what? When I interviewed him recently, I love his hair.
0: Oh yeah, he talked a little bit about his mullet. He says he's starting to rock the handlebar mustache to go with it. But anyway, Ron, we're going to wrap it up here. And last week I talked about the Beavers having a better defense than Colorado State, and they needed to go out and prove it, and they did. This week it's the opposite. The Beavers have a better offense than San Diego State, and they need to go out and prove it. The Aztecs have guys on defense. They're physical, but this Beaver team just needs to execute their plan, and they'll be just fine.
3: All right. Thank you so much, Jim Wilson. 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How about the opposing coach, Sean Lewis? What does he think of this game today? It is historic. He'll talk about that when we continue on the pregame show brought to you by McDelivery on the Beaver Sports Network from Learfield.
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3: From Learfield Master Control, I'm Mo Lewis. Oregon State and San Diego State coming up. Let's check the out-of-town scoreboard. Elsewhere in the Pac-12, last night, Utah State held Washington State down 17-16. Later today, number 23, Boise State visits Fresno State. In the top 25, last night, number 8, BYU beat Iowa State 24-10. Number 20, Iowa, too much for Washington, 41-24. Today, number 7, Indiana came from behind, beat Nebraska 20-17. Number 14, Missouri, a winner over Texas A&M, 27-6. Number 18, Oklahoma State continues to play well. They beat University of Central Florida 42-28. Couple upsets in the top 25 today. North Carolina beat Pittsburgh 21-17. And South Carolina just pounded number 16, Florida, 38-19. Notre Dame leads Stanford 37-0. Ole Miss with authority over Vanderbilt 42-3. Right now, Oregon is trailing UCLA 10-6. Number 22, Houston leads Kansas State 21-3. Number 1, Texas is leading Oklahoma 17-7. It's Ohio State up on Maryland 21-10. And Tennessee leads Arkansas 7-0. Beavers and Aztecs. Mike Parker's got the call coming up because this is Oregon State Beaver football from Learfield.
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1: 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Ron Cal and Jim Wilson here. Time to hear from the opposing coach, Sean Lewis. And before I say that, look over to your right, Jim. The end zone, the students are already filling up the end zone. They filled up the entire student section down behind the bench, and now they're starting to fill up the end zone. This could get close to a record number of students today.
2: Yeah, and I think it's just going to be a bigger crowd than what we've had. Just I'm basing that by my entry into Reser Stadium at roughly 1 o'clock, just way more traffic than around the stadium than we've experienced in the prior games.
1: No doubt about it. Let's get to Sean Lewis. He was so thrilled last week to play San Diego State's first Pac-12 game. And as they moved over from the Mountain West Conference, they get the big win, as you mentioned earlier. And now it's Oregon State here, but he still was reveling in the fact, hey, they won their first Pac-12 Conference game. Here he is.
3: Really proud of the win. Great to get the first Pac-12 win, in school history, and to have that opportunity to share that with the community was great. Really pleased by everyone's effort within the program, the resiliency, the toughness, the fortitude that's been shown, all throughout the weeks. And then within that game, knew it was going to be a four-quarter fight, had a little bit of everything. Pac-12 After Dark is officially back. Great to welcome that in as we went.
1: And the fact that, hey, not only did they win, but this conference, especially with this next game against the Beavs, these conference games, he believes, are all going to be tight games.
2: When he talks, he's kind of got that Jamarcus Shepherd energy. And
1: he does.
2: I've heard him talking on several occasions, and he just gets going, and he's like 1,000 miles an hour.
1: And here he is talking about how close this conference is.
3: And the margins are going to be really, really tight in all these conference games, especially this week against a really good opponent as we go on the road up to Corvallis. Looking forward to that challenge that lays ahead. So, again, great opportunity as we go up to Corvallis. Next opportunity is going to come quickly, and we got to do a great job in preparation for a really dangerous team that's playing some really, really good ball right now.
1: He has noticed the Oregon State Beavers. And here's something he talked about, Jim, that not too many coaches have had to talk about. This might be the first time I've heard a coach talk about mumps. Here he is.
3: I mean, the situation is what it is, And, again, I'm not going to make excuses about anything. It's my job and what I signed up for to lead this, program and this organization and everyone that's a part of it through all the things that we need to. And so, figure it out. So what, now what? We got to go, And so I asked the kids, since day one, since we stepped in, right, we talked about our non-negotiables, and one of them is no BCD. There's no blaming, there's no complaining, there's no defending our bad behavior.
1: So there you have Sean Lewis. And I'm looking at the number of players in uniform for San Diego State, Jim, and I'm going to say there's more than 50.
2: Oh, that just looks like a regular football team. I mean, the thing is, Ron, they've got scholarship guys, and the word is on the mumps is that they of course have not gone 50 days without an incident, right? It's only been 15 days since it even came up. But most of the guys involved are not on the two deep. And the guys that are missing football are on the two deep. Those are football injuries.
1: Right.
2: Lucky Sutton, for example, the running back. I will say this, and we'll talk about it a little more on the health report, but they're getting a lot of guys back. They're not getting them back at 100%, but they do have a lot of guys that are down there in uniform, practicing and playing right now that have not been available in the last few weeks.
1: Stick around. Up next, Mike Parker rejoins us with head coach Jamarcus Shepherd. He came out decked in an orange suit today to walk the team from one end zone to the other, and we'll find out, his thoughts on this game against San Diego State as we get you closer to kickoff. 3:07 p.m., and it's right here at Research Stadium in Corvallis on the Beaver Sports Network from Learfield.
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11: 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Wrapping up Beaver game day with head coach Jamarcus Shepherd. And coach, that's kind of the right message to go in. The Beaver home team, you guys are home. You've been on the road for a couple of weeks. They've been great weeks. But what does it feel like to be about ready to take the field with your guys here today?
12: No, our team's very excited to be back home with our fans and our people. We get to sleep in our own beds, be in the area that we are super familiar with. And we're looking forward to this crowd making it very, very uncomfortable for the other team. You know, we've been on the road. Colorado State had a sellout when we showed up there. And so our whole desire was to try to empty out the stadium. If we could find a way to do that, then we felt like we'd done our part. And you know what? That's what this team's coming in here, but I don't want our fans to ever leave their seats. Be ready for a great game.
11: Coach, you've not hesitated at all in terms of no matter what. From the beginning, at the end of last week's game, you're calling Beaver Nation to come out and support. Kevin Griffin told me the most tangible way right now. Yeah, you can give. You can become part of our Beaver Nation, and that's vital to everything going on. But the presence, tell me how important it is, just as you just alluded to.

0: College football all over the place, and we're not sure what those conversations look like right now. But I do know this: when they turn on the highlights, when they turn on the game, they should see a packed stadium, and it obviously makes a difference. You see some of these other schools, you know, where they show they don't have a ton of fans in the stands and whatnot, and what that means for those schools. Guys, we got to show the whole country what we can do together.
1: Coach, in terms of showing the whole country, there's some reality to that through the great job that Hadley Heck, and you talk about everybody on this team, everybody with a role in this program. Hadley's done a great job in messaging what's going on. Your players, first and foremost, are creating a living, vibrant message, you and yourself and your staff, the players. But it does kind of take everyone doing their part, doesn't it? But it feels like that message is getting around to the nation. I want to talk to you what that means to you in a moment. But just that very fact, how good is that for the program?
0: Well, we talk a lot about standards for our football team, you know. But I do think that every individual who's involved within our football team does have a requirement to reach certain standards. And that's just the reality of how I see it. Do not do your job with lower standards. Do it at the highest standard possible. And Hadley Heck, she does that. She crushes it. She makes me look way better than what I do. I'm trying to tell you guys, way better than what I am. And so I see our fan base as a living organism of its own. And guess what? Let's do our job with a high standard with our fan base. But I think that with Kevin Griffin, our athletic director, and our athletic department, and what we're trying to achieve here, everybody is on notice right now. You better be performing at your very best, or guess what? It's going to stick out like a sore thumb. You know, and you probably heard this from other people. And so I'm not saying anything that's, you know, I'm not a prophet or anything like that. But, you know, high achievers, they tend to want to be around other high achievers. Okay. And low achievers, they want to be around low achievers because they're not going to challenge them. And so that's what I think we're starting to create right now. We got a bunch of folks who want to achieve at a high level. That's why I call Mitch Canimal all the time. He's a high achiever. He's somebody that, you know, I'm trying to model my program after, how I coach, and so on and so forth.
1: In the meantime, as you know, I mean, the young people on your team and on your staff are well aware of social media buzz and a little bit of hype and well-deserved attention. Is there a line to balance it all, Coach, and how do you do that, making sure the guys still say, okay, yeah, that's all great, you're getting some attention, your story is a wonderful story, but we got to be 1-0 this week and not worry about the rest of it. Do you embrace it to some extent? Hey, you guys have deserved some of this attention you're getting, but then not get carried away with it.
0: It absolutely 100% undeniably does not matter. It does not affect what we do on Saturday. It does not affect one play. Everything that's happened to this point, none of those five games that we played affect what San Diego State's going to do to us on Saturday. We have to do our part to come out here and perform at a high level. I do believe this. It's good for our university, though. I do think that all that's good for the university. We get to be shown in a way that is extremely positive. But again, don't forget, I show these guys, the people that said we were going to be 1-11 this year. I show the information and keep reminding them that, hey, these people didn't think you guys were worth a crap. Okay. All right. They thought that you were going to be horrible. And so I tell them every week, get that chip back on your shoulder, have that chip on your shoulder. And I just happen to walk around with a chip on my shoulder every single day. So they see it from me. So they sort of absorb that mentality each and every day.
1: Coach, in the meantime, the thing that I'm so impressed by listening to your guys talk at the end of your big win last week at Colorado State, players were talking about, you get more, Aaron Butler, for example, more satisfaction out of the end around touchdown or throwing a block to spring a touchdown. He said, the block, absolutely. And I see Bubba Hampton celebrating when he throws a block to get Jesse one of his touchdowns. Is that kind of the culture and the attitude you're trying to build here?
0: Well, that receiver room, if I'm just being honest, and this is just how I see it, so don't, I'm

0: I'm not the only person that has an opinion, but it's usually the most selfish room on the football team. And that's, and because there's multiple of them out there, they all want the ball, and there's only one ball. And so when you can get them to be excited about, look, listen, we played 5 games to this point. Let's average it out, and let's say we only played 70 plays this season so far, and per game. And so that's 350 plays, you know, something like that. Or I'm sorry, 280 plays or whatever it is, 350 plays, whatever it is. And, you know, you got Jesse Legree's call. What, 28 passes, I think it is, or something like that?
1: 9.
0: And what is he going to do with the other 320 plays that he's going to do out there? Like, what are you doing with the other plays that you're doing out, that you're playing out there? And that's what we try to get that group to really understand. And if you can get that group to understand that, then guess what? The tight ends, they choose you fall in line because they got to be in blocking, okay? The O-line, they know they're not getting the ball, so they're going to usually fall in line. And then the running backs are going to realize, oh, the receivers are blocking like that? Hey, I got to do the same thing. And so It's a domino effect when you get that group to really play with that kind of veracity when you're talking about blocking.
1: The tight end may get the ball, though, right? How about that moment?
0: No doubt. Oh, that was so cool. Man. Actually, he just had a son up here in my office not too long ago. Gabe Wilburn and his wife, they were just up here in the offices with their newborn. And that's really special. That's one that I'll never forget. It's one when you start talking about, you know, achievements as a coach, you know, you always, you know, there's coaches that worry about winning a national championship. And I've already said it. That's where I felt most alive at one point in the national championship. But I do remember, you know, Mod Anderson, one of my receivers, sending me photos of his newborn child. My players, Jackson Anthrop, him inviting me to his wedding. Rondell Moore, him wanting me to stay at his house, you know, when we were going to the Super Bowl. He wanted me to be there with him. And so all those various achievements that these young men get to experience, to me, honestly, those are the things that, you know, when I'm old and I can't do this anymore, those are the things that I'll remember the most.
1: We'll close with a couple of things with head coach Jamarcus Shepherd. At the same time, we celebrate the birth and the beauty of all of that in our community here this week. At the other end of the spectrum recently, Sweet Home Football went through the loss of a young man, Mason Flores, at the age of 16 in a football game. I mean, I start to tear up, Coach, just thinking about that, the impact that it has. The bigger things in all of this than just, you know, the X's and O's and what you're going to do this weekend with your program, as important as it is. Tell me a little bit how important it was for you, an invitation through Coach Ryan Adams at Sweet Home and an opportunity to try to put your arms around that community.
0: No, I mean, the minute you start talking about it, I just start to, all kinds of thoughts just start to run through my head. And, you know, just the level of, you know, just sorrow and sadness and grief that I've never even been there. I'm headed there here shortly, and I'm going to stop by and just, you know, let them know that, you know, I'm praying for them, that there's nothing they could have done differently. I mean, that this is an opportunity for them to, you know, put this young man, up on their shoulders and honor this young man. And so, you can't forget, I got a 16-year-old son who plays high school football. And so, you know, when I think about what those parents are going through right now and what their experience is, it's just one that just, it deeply saddens me. And I don't know what to do, y'all. I don't. When I heard it, I don't know what to do. And so all I could think of was just try to find a way to be there around those young men and hopefully say something to them that helps them. But, you know, I don't just leave it in my own hands. I leave it into the hands of the man upstairs. Hopefully he gives me the right words to say, and I'll deliver those.
1: Thank you, Coach, for that. And, you know, in the midst of all of that, well, that, you know, and I know that

0: among many things during the week, but that's been something deep in your heart, and you're expressing it by being present. Thank you for that. In the meantime, you've had a game to get ready for. Let's close with some thoughts about San Diego State. They just won a game that I think would give them a world of confidence because they didn't really play their A game or their best football, yet they won, and they took the ball away. They picked six, special teams plays, a kick return. So you're dealing with, I'm sure, a pretty confident and talented group here.
1: I would agree with that sentiment 100%. They should have a ton of confidence, honestly. They went into the game shorthanded as well. They didn't have the full company of their entire football team because of what they're dealing with the mumps and things of that nature. And so that to me, to be able to, those are the moments when you as a head coach, you start to reach back and say, hey, this is when I knew we had a really good football team. This is when we became the football team that we're going to be for the rest of the year. So that's what our team is up against this week. You know what? At the same time, I'm using that same type of logic for our football team to let them know this is how we're going to find out what kind of football team we really are. And so I'm looking forward to this challenge because it is a challenge. I mean, you know, we talked about it earlier. You know, those who want to achieve at a high level, they don't hang out with those who don't really want to achieve at a high level. And this game is going to force us to try to achieve at a high level. And so I look forward to the challenge.
0: Coach, we look forward to seeing how it unfolds. Thanks for your time, as always. I appreciate it.
1: Hey, thank you, Mike, and go Bees.
0: Head coach Jamarcus Shepherd, the kickoff is coming next on a beautiful day at Reser Stadium. The Beavers in San Diego State, the Bees back home, trying to make it 4 in a row, but in their minds trying to go 1-0 this week. That unfolds next on the Beaver Sports Network from Learfield.
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9: Turn it up. It's game time. Now with a call of the game, here's Jim Wilson and the voice of the Beavers, Mike Parker.
0: Timing is everything, and as we get on the air, just ahead of the kickoff again, from the press box at beautiful Reser Stadium, filling up with students and people from all over coming in for this return of the Beavs red hot at 3-2, coming off two impressive road wins. Here at 3 o'clock, the sun breaking through before we send it down to Ron for what should be an upbeat weather report. We want to pause and let all of our network stations identify themselves as we get ready for the 3:07 kickoff here today between the Beavers and San Diego State. Let's pause 10 seconds for station identification. 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
0: The Beavers are getting ready to take the field, so it's good time before all of the loudness and the explosions and the greeting for this football team, perhaps off the charts from the students and fans who so admired what's gone on through these first 5 weeks and the last two on the road. Let's send it down to Ron for a weather report. I see you pacing in the sunshine, walking. Oh.

0: in the sunshine with Gail Gardner singing in the sunshine. What do you got, Ron?
1: Well, I'll tell you what. It is gorgeous down here in the field. Very little wind. We had rain about 15 minutes ago. By the way, this weather report presented by United Rentals. Temperature in the upper 50s. They don't expect it to get much over 60 if it even reaches 60 today. But it's a perfect fall day for this Pac-12 reopener here in Corvallis. 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That's why Oregon State Athletics is proud to team up with United Rentals. Now, what about the injury situation? Here's our Samaritan Health Services injury update. Jim, what do you have?
2: Well, on the Beaver side, it's really encouraging in that most of the guys that are questionable or whatever, they're all out there. Josiah Timoteo, he is dressed, but he didn't do much. And so I think he's going to be used in an emergency role, to be quite honest with you, Mike. But Harlem Howard, again, is dressed. And Carter Gilliam is actually on the dress list. We've not seen him since very early in the season. Now, on the other side, San Diego State, they've got a long list. But to be honest with you, most of the guys, they're getting back. That includes running back Javion Kennard, center Isaac Lucas, right guard Mikey Watkins. If those two linemen play, that starting lineup will be the first time they've had their preferred starting lineup all season long. So they are getting back. If Kennard plays, I don't think he's going to be 100%. The same can be said of tight end Jackson Ford of San Diego State and Tanu Latuli, the linebacker. That's all I got.
0: Thank you, Jimmy. 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The coin toss getting ready to take place out at midfield. Today's game captains looks like Tyler Bolton, A.J. Windsor. Hope not to see him again today. No disrespect, A.J. Braden Atkinson and DeCorian Temple. Let's send it back down to the field to Ron.
1: Just had a nice conversation with the white hat, Gary Reed, the lead official here today. He is from Las Vegas. He's excited to be here, he says. And that's pretty cool. And now, of course, the Beavers coming out in their... I love these orange uniforms for some reason with that orange helmet. And then I'm going to be standing next to the San Diego player who's going to help Gary Reed and figure out who's going to get the ball first and who's going to defer. Stand by here for Mr. Reed.
3: Who the visitor is, it's a call. Tails, heads, heads, tails. It's still heads. Heads is the call.
4: Come on, heads.
3: In his hands, he won the toss.
4: Defer.
3: San Diego State's won the toss. You have to defer. You walk the football. Which way you want to kick? Flip it around.
1: All right, San Diego wins the toss, guys. They're going to kick away from Valley from your left to your right, looking out of the press box. And the Beavs, they're going to get the football.
0: Thank you, Ron. 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We'll see when the Beavers take the field. I think we know who the quarterback's going to be and one of the receivers. The offensive line, you mentioned Josiah Timoteo. It's been a back-and-forth proposition for him getting ready for these games week to week. What's your expectation up front, Jim?
2: Jacob Anderson and Will Larkin at tackles, and then the middle three, and they've been very good, actually. Van Wills at center, flanked by Tyler Bolton at one guard, and Nathan Elu at the other guard. And if it's not, then it will be Tico Schoetz and not Will Larkin.
0: And Will Larkin.
2: Larkins.
0: Yeah, we'll find out here. You're thinking of Gene Larkin in October baseball and a game-winning hit. Now, there's some October baseball, I think, going on still involving Oregon State baseball personnel. I don't know what time Bazana and Kwan play to try to advance. But look who's here to fire up the chainsaw today. Welcome back, Ken Simonton, the great And he is counting things down with an OSU chant and his Oregon State football hoodie on, getting ready to fire up the ceremonial chainsaw to get Beaver Nation fired up here today. Just to see Ken back is a glorious sight. One of the great players in the history of the program, and was part of a win that began the five-game winning streak against the San Diego State Aztecs back in 2000, Jim, when the Beavers that day here, they forced seven turnovers against the Aztecs, and that helped in a 35-3 win. It could have been 42-3. Dennis Erickson and company did the right thing, taking a knee at the four-yard line on the game's final play. Could have been 42-3. They settled for a 35-3 win. A great day for Ken Simon and Chad Johnson and others that day.
2: I was in the stands that day, but I thought you were going to mention the time when last time we saw him, he came into the press box at Cal, and the Beavers might have been down 10 or 14. And no sooner did he arrive, the Beavers started going on a roll. And actually, he turned around. The Beavers won that football game.
0: Yes, they did. And it was we owe it all, as we owe many things, to Ken Simonton. Cooper DeLiva kicks the football away, and the Beavers with a chance for a return, but a fair catch is called for. So the Beavs, I think that's one of the few times with a low kick and not particularly deep. Jimmy, I think that was one of those moments where I thought they could have, perhaps even should have returned it, but Cornell Hatcher Jr. calls for a fair catch. Nothing wrong with the 25, but I think that was returnable.
2: Yes, it was. He caught it about the 10, and it was not a particularly high kick.
0: So here we go. Braden Atkinson, who has taken not only Beaver Nation, but the nation by storm, goes to work from the right hash mark in shotgun, and it's a little toss to A.J. Newberry to the right. Newberry picks up about 3 yards to the 28. Good gang tackling up front. It'll be second down and 7 with the Beavers going to work, moving right to left from the right hash mark. Quan Johnson, yeah. Jim, is part of this starting offensive line.
2: As a receiver, he's going in motion.
0: Quan Johnson, the tackle, comes back into the formation. Braden Atkinson takes a deep shot on a post for Aaron Butler, and it's incomplete. Good coverage accorded in the back end by Josh Hunter. And so the Beavers will have a 3rd down and 7. Jim, how are they using Quan Johnson in that segment?
2: He's like a jumbo tight end. So he played one play last week. He was a jumbo tight end. I didn't even notice him because I was checking the tackle. But they're using him just as an extra body, an extra blocker on the inside.
0: 3rd down and 7 for the Beavers. San Diego State trying to do something that last week's opponent could not, get the Beavers off the field on a 3 and out. But here we go. On an out route to the left sideline, the catch made by Sinai Thomas into San Diego State territory to the Aztecs 48 on 3rd and long. The Beavers meet the first challenge, Jim, and keep the drive alive.
2: I was really concerned as Mike Lindsay, the cornerback, kind of a delayed blitz off the edge, and he was just a fraction late. And give Braden Atkinson credit for just throwing a perfect pass.
0: Sinai Thomas's 8th catch, a quick swing to Jesse Legree in the flat, and hit pretty late out of bounds by Shione Hala. Not real late, but borderline close.
2: Unnecessary late.
0: Yeah, didn't need to hit him that much. And Jesse settles for, by his standards, a very modest gain to the 43. A pickup of 5, 2nd down and 5, and that is modest for a guy averaging about 27 yards per catch. The Beavers with a 2nd down and 5 as we open today's game against San Diego State. Rolling right off of play action, Atkinson throws it out on the right flat to Bubba Hampton down the right sideline, 25-20, dips the shoulder back in, and then is run out of bounds inside the Aztecs' 15-yard line. They'll mark it right at the 15. 1st down, Beavers. Ron Callen had something a moment ago. Ronnie.
1: Quan Johnson on the very first play when he was out to the right as that jumbo tight end, he pancaked one of the Aztecs on that first play from scrimmage.
0: He was fired up.
2: It was really subtle, but the job Braden Atkinson did with his eyes to move the flat player, Josiah Cox, away, and then he just dumps the ball in the flat.
0: For 28 yards and a 1st down to the Aztec 15 on the game's first series, Legree is in the backfield. Now a toss to the right side to Jesse, makes the catch at the 10, and then is run out of bounds inside the 10-yard line at about the 8, driven down by Tano Lutele. And the Beavers will have a 2nd down from the 7-yard line, a second and three. And again, a lot of moving parts, Jim, with all of the pre-snap movement, how they're using Jesse a little interestingly here early.
2: Yeah, I think Brady.

0: I'd like to have that pass back. Just get it out front of him a little bit so he can run through it.
1: Jesse did haul it in and now moves it a slot left to the field side on second and short. Give to A.J. Newberry. A.J. gets the first down and then is driven back, but he will have it first and goal to go at the 5-yard line. Newberry coming off back-to-back really strong games, Jim, on the ground, and the Beaver run game through all of the passing exploits has gotten better.
0: Boy, they gave him all the way down to the 4. I think it's a friendly mark for the Beavers, but they'll take it. That's for sure. And it is Tico Schultz at right tackle, not Will Larkins.
1: With Van Wells over the ball at center, Nathan Ello at left guard, Jacob Anderson at left tackle. The Beavers with a first and goal at the Aztec 4. Hand it off to Newberry. Bows it out to the left. Gets to the 5. Look for a block from Jesse Legree. And is run out of bounds after a short pickup at about the 3-yard line. So the Beavers will have a second down and goal after a pickup of 1.
0: The hard thing for Jesse Legree on that was to figure out who to block. There was 3 guys out there, and his back is to the runner. He doesn't know the lane that the runner's taking, and he's got 3 guys to choose from. I think he ended up picking the right one.
1: No score, the game's first series. The Beavers with a second and goal at the 3. Legree at the slot right to the field side from the left hash. Atkinson pumps, is chased, and is sacked. Braden Atkinson is sacked back at the 11-yard line. Good play off the edge by Shione Halla. And the Beavers will have a third and goal from the 12.
0: Alan, San Diego State, a lot of teams will do this. You go empty, they're going to bring one more than you can block because you only have those 5 linemen in there. And Josiah Cox, the safety, was also part of it. And that's one that Braden just has to get rid of that football.
1: Bubba Hampton at a stack left with Aaron Butler. The Beavers trips right and empty with Eric Olson deployed as part of the trips. Atkinson with a shotgun snap. Much better protection. Surveys and throws underneath to guess who? Jesse Legree. Legree got down very close but not in. He goes to the 2-yard line, leaving the Beavers with a 4th and goal from the 2. Great protection, but pretty good coverage. Legree on a very late cross, able to get open and take it to the 2.
0: Some teams will do this. You get down to the goal line, there's not that much room to work for receivers. So the Aztecs, they rushed 4 and they dropped 7. And that gave Atkinson plenty of time, but it also put a lot of defenders out there, and they closed fast on Legree.
1: Here comes Malik Murphy, Jimmy, into the game on 4th and goal from the 2. Now, Braden Atkinson is in there as well. Atkinson comes under center. Malik Murphy goes in motion. A fake to the running back and a throw to Malik Murphy. Caught. Touchdown, Beavers. The Beavers run the quarterback, Malik Murphy, from the wing left into the flat, and Atkinson throws a touchdown to the guy that he supplanted at the position, and Malik Murphy has a touchdown from Atkinson. Amazing play, 6-0 Beavers.
0: That might, you know, people always laugh about, I didn't have that on my bingo card. Well, I didn't even think, I was worried that ball was going to get intercepted and go the other way. Mike Lindsay, the corner, he was like disappointed, but that is a good catch because Lindsay was in front of him and had to block his vision to a certain extent.
1: The snap by Tug Sanford is good. The hold by A.J. Windsor, good. The kick, good by Caleb Ojeda. The Beavers do it again. It was some fits and starts on that drive, which we'll talk about when we come back. A timeout on the field, 9:39 to go in the first quarter. Before we take the break, though, let's send it down to Ron, where Malik Murphy is whooping it up, I would think, Ronnie.
2: Well, he and Jamarcus, they had a high five that probably would have been higher than a 10-foot, 6-inch basket. I mean, they just got up into the air. Malik is so thrilled.
1: Well, Malik has been such a great teammate through all of this, and he gets rewarded with a play called for him for a touchdown pass. Jim and I will talk about it when we return. But the Beavers take the opening kickoff and drive 75 yards and score. It seems like we've heard that song before here in 2026. 9:39 to go in the first quarter. The Beavers 7, San Diego State nothing on the Beaver Sports Network from Learfield.
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1: The Beavers 7, San Diego State nothing. 11 plays, 75 yards in 5 minutes, 21 seconds. Cashing in on what we all had dialed up in our own creation of a game plan for Mitch Dolan and company. A 2-yard pass on 4th and goal from the 2 to Malik Murphy to put the Beavers up 7-0. The Beavers cash in again in the McDonald's red zone, which we'll talk about in a moment. Jimmy, a lot went on in that drive.
0: Yeah, it was a little tougher than it looked. Their opening set, it's 3rd and 7, and that's when they hit Sinai Thomas. But then a 28-yarder in the flat to Bubba Hampton, and the job that Atkinson did with his eyes to get the safety off, and then he dumps it. But then they go from 1st and goal from the 4 to 3rd and 14 and hit about a 12-yard pass and get it in on 4th. And that was an interesting drive, Mike, but somehow, some way. And it also had Quan Johnson playing the first two plays as a tight end.
1: Jade Noe kicks it 6 yards deep, and San Diego State will get its first look at the 25-yard line after the Beavers drive the field. Atkinson 6 for 7 on the drive, 76 yards, another touchdown pass. This one caught by Malik Murphy, so he has been the true distributor. The Beavers cash in the McDonald's red zone, where they have been perfect, save for the knee they took to end the game in Fort Collins last week. Be sure that you go now to osubeavers.com/dreamyear for your chance to win $10,000 in Beaver experiences through the McDonald's red zone. The Beavers cashing in. So, 7-0, the defense goes to work trying to do its part to back up the offense's excellent drive. The freshman Josiah Lucas, who's taken over for an injury-riddled backfield, takes the handoff, picks up a couple of yards to the 27. 2nd and 8, 9:20 to go in the first quarter. 7-0 Beavers. The Beavers dig in up front with 3. Handoff again to Lucas, who runs left following a big offensive line and takes the ball, Jimmy, to the 31, a pickup of 4. They are big dudes.
0: Yeah, and they got their center and their right guard back, so this is their best group, and it's the first time they've had them all season. You can see their approach really all year has been they're going to try to run the football, and this is where they get in trouble when Jaden Dinegal is forced into passing situations.
1: 3rd down and 4 for San Diego State at its own 31 from the left hash. Play action fake. Pressure comes. Dinegal hit as he throws the ball. Juggled on the sideline, but caught for a 1st down out to the 42 by Jordan Napier, the slot receiver. And a nice job by Napier to stay with it. Jamarcus Shepherd was running over saying, no, he was juggling it. But Napier able to get a foot down in time. And the Aztecs move the chains out to their own 42, down 7-0. An offset eye, a penalty flag is thrown. It looks like a false start.
11: Snap. Offense, number 56, 5-yard penalty. First down.
1: Isaac Lucas, the center, 6'3", 290. Jim, they have tackles that jump in. A couple of guys at 6'9 listed. So it is a big physical offensive group that is together, as you said, for the first time. They struggled on offense last week, but through it managed to win the football game, which is in the long run all that matters. An inspired comeback against Texas State down at Snapdragon Stadium in San Diego. On 1st and 15, a pass to Lucas. Good block on the edge delivered, and Lucas takes it out across the 40 to the lost yardage back and takes it to the 43-yard line of San Diego State. It'll be second down and 8. Really good block on the edge delivered to create a lane. And

0: That was delivered by Isaac Lucas, the center. 7-0 Beavers. Second down and 8 for the Aztecs in their first possession of the game. Denegal on an RPO gives it off to Lucas. He's brought down his Josiah by Daniel Matagi and Takari Hickel after a modest pickup to the 46-yard line. It'll be third down and about 6 to go for the first down.
1: Big play here, Oregon State defensively, and also for San Diego State in their psyche. A team that struggled offensively, and third down has not been their thing.
0: Jackson Ford is playing big tight end at 6'6", 250, has a touchdown reception and 6 catches. He's at a slot right. The Aztecs moving left to right, down 7-0. To throw goes Denegal. The ball tipped at the line of scrimmage by Aiden Sullivan and just wobbles incomplete on the San Diego State sideline. Fourth down coming.
1: Boy, I'll tell you what, that's one of those deals offensively for San Diego State. It's kind of a good break because the ball, it's deflected and it's just wobbling, and if somebody wants to catch this ball, but it went harmlessly towards the Aztec sideline, but a stop nonetheless for Oregon State.
0: The third tipped pass by Aiden Sullivan, who's having a tremendous season, and now the punter, Tashi Dorji, awaiting for the pass from center on 4th and 6. The Aztecs at their own 46. Good punt by Dorji. A fair catch called for, and Isaiah Huey lets the ball go over his head and out of the back of the end zone for a touchback. And the Beavers will have the football 1st and 10 at their own 20, leading 7-0 with 6:48 to go in the first quarter. Timeout on the field. We'll take 1-2. A good start for the Beavers, returning home looking for their 4th straight win, getting their hands on the ball for a second time, hoping to drive it down and do it again. 7-0 Beavers on the Beaver Sports Network from Learfield.
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0: Back at Reeser Stadium, 7-0 Beavers, 6:48 to go in the first quarter. The Beavs will have the ball at their own 25. And part of the palpable excitement around Oregon State, generated by new head men's basketball coach Justin Joyner on the sidelines with Ron Callen.
8: Justin, you got to be excited. Basketball's just around the corner. But I got to ask you about this football team first. What goes through your mind when you're watching what you're watching?
9: We are a wagon offensively, man. Coach Jeff's got these boys rolling. Such a fun brand of football, so fun to watch. I love the fact that Beaver Nation's behind them. It's big time.
8: You guys had a practice today. How's your team coming together?
9: Coming together well. You know, knock on wood, we're healthy right now, which is half the battle. We had a great practice today. We can't wait to go on the road and play at Michigan and then come home and play against Cal and then start the season for real.
8: That Michigan return for you, what's that going to be like?
9: I have no idea. Hopefully it's some good basketball for the Beavers. That's the hope. But it's going to be a heck of a test. Obviously, the returning national champions on their home court, their back court, they got a heck of a team, and it's going to be a great challenge for us.
8: And you've seen preseason prognostication on the Pac-12. What are your thoughts about how you guys are going to do? And, I mean, it is a conference that's pretty deep.
9: It's a high-level basketball league, no doubt about it. You got Gonzaga, who's been in two national championships in the last 9 years. San Diego State played in the national championship just 3 years ago. So we know it's a big-time basketball league with Utah State, Boise as well. We're ready. You know, I know preseason rankings don't really mean much. We think we have a competitive roster. We think we can be at the top half for sure.
8: Coach Justin Joyner, thanks for joining us.
9: Appreciate you as always.
8: All right.
0: Thank you, Ron. Thank you, Coach Joyner. On first down on the Beavers' second possession, A.J. Newberry slipped a couple of would-be tacklers. One would have been for a loss, another for no gain, and he gets nearly four. Jim, good run.
1: Nobody blocked, but A.J. got four on his own. That was a great individual effort.
0: 7-0 Beavers out of the pistol, second and six. Play action fake. Atkinson to throw. Fires on the in route. Caught by Jesse Legree. Turns it back to the right sideline of the 45 and is chased down from behind and continues to be pulled into the Beaver sideline, but another pitch and catch from Atkinson to Jesse Legree. Now, Jesse only caught five balls last week, albeit three of them for touchdowns, but Legree already has four today, Jim, and a first down here.
1: I think Mitch Dolan said, I'm tired of looking at that low number of catches.
0: On first down, the Beavers going quickly. Hand off to A.J. Newberry, running on the inside zone over the right side. Crosses midfield into Aztec territory to the 48-yard line. So another good run on first down, leaving the Beavers with a second down and three.
1: Going back to the Legree catch, he did a great job of attacking the football. He came back to get it.
0: Another pass out to the flat to Jesse Legree, makes the catch, has the first down inside the Aztec 45 to the 42. So, Jim, it's a little more pedestrian, if you will, on the routes and the connections, but that's five already for Jesse Legree and another first down.
1: He wasn't going to finish the season averaging 26 yards a catch, and this is why.
0: Eddie Freehoff deployed as part of the receiver package. 7-0 Beavers, 4:50 to go in the first quarter. Second possession for Oregon State. The Beavers with a stack to the field side right. Quick hitch to the left, flat out of the backfield to Cornell Hatcher Jr. Takes it inside the 40 down to the 37-yard line for a pickup of five on first down. There's just so many different things going on in this offense.
1: That's just Mitch Dolan playing chess. So the last time they went, the Beavers went empty, and I'm going to let this play go. I think they're ready to hike it.
0: They are indeed on second and five, leading 7-0. A play action. Now a shot down the right sideline. Incomplete, intended for Aaron Butler. Slightly overthrown. Braden has been such an amazing picture of accuracy, but misfired a bit there. Mike Lindsay in coverage, and now the Beavers with a third and five.
1: Third and two downs to get five. And I was going to say, the Beavers went empty. San Diego State answered by bringing an extra body blitzing. So they go empty this time, that last time, and a quick screen to the outside. Just always playing chess over there.
0: The Beavers with two in the backfield with Atkinson, one of which is Jesse Legree, alongside of A.J. Newberry on third down and five. Shotgun snap, pass out on the right, block caught by Bubba Hampton. First down, out of bounds at the San Diego State 27-yard line, a gain of 10. Jimmy, if he misfired on his last throw, Braden Atkinson did not misfire here.
1: I watched some TV on college football Thursday night, Friday night, and the amount of drops you see is, you see, the Beaver, I mean, that's a tough catch. The Sinai Thomas, I thought that was a good, strong catch.
0: Yeah, no, you're right. We'll talk more about that. First and 10, Beavers at the 27. Hand off to Newberry, big hole into the secondary. 15 to the 10 to the 5, turns the corner, and in! A.J. Newberry, touchdown, Beavers! 3:40 to go in the first quarter. The Beavers up 13 to nothing.
1: That was a play where the offensive line gave A.J. a chance because there was a gap. It got him to the second level. He made a good cut. He made a guy miss. And then the TD block, the guy that gets him in the end zone, was Bubba Hampton.
0: the receivers, not only their hands and doing what they're in theory called to do, catch footballs, the blocking has been at an extremely high level and is so again here. Caleb Ojeda remains perfect on PATs, driving the extra point through. Now 23 of 23 on the year. 3:40 to go in the first quarter. The Beavers have had two times with the football and have driven the length of the field twice, 75 yards. 14-0 Beavers, 3:40 to go in the first. 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
0: Back at Research Stadium, Mike Parker, Jim Wilson, and Ron Callen. 3:40 to go in the first quarter. The Beavers up 14-0, 275-yard drives. This one culminated after eight plays, 80 yards, 75 after the kickoff touchback, 80 yards after the punt touchback, eight plays, 80 yards. And the touchdown scored by Anthony Newberry on a 27-yard pass from Braden Atkinson, 14-0 Beavers. Jim, the first touchdown feels like a long time ago now. You were lauding the receivers for their good hands, but that seems to be contagious at all position groups.
1: Yeah. The Malik Murphy touchdown, I'm just assuming the play call is, hey, they're not going to guard him, and he's going to be open in the flat. Well, he wasn't. He was guarded. And the defender made a play on the ball and went in front of Malik to block his vision. And the ball was below his waist, below his eyes. He made a good, tough catch.
0: On a fourth down play.
1: Yeah, that for a touchdown. And then the third down catch by Sinai Thomas. The third down catch by, Hampton. These are good, strong catches in traffic. Legree in traffic, the one he caught at midfield, he attacked the ball. It was kind of, Braden couldn't get everything on it, and it was sort of a softer pass, and he went and got it. And that was an impressive drive.
0: Jaden O kicks the football into the end zone, and the Aztecs will settle as the ball rolls out of the back of the end zone below Valley Football Center for a touchback. 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For every Beaver sack this year, the Northwest Hazelnut Company makes a donation to Oregon State's College of Agricultural Sciences. Let's send it down to Ron.
8: Guys, if you look around the stadium, the student participation could be at record levels. I mean, there are so many students in the stands today.
0: Javian Kennard, who was questionable, is in the backfield for Jaden Denegal as the running back. And it's Kennard, a good runner, and he gets a good run on his first touch out to the 31. A gain of six. Aiden Sullivan and Nick Fisher on the tackle. But that could potentially, Jimmy, be a big boost for a quality running back in Javian Kennard.
1: Lucky Sutton was their 1,300-yard rusher a year ago.
0: An RPO here. A pass is dropped. for an incompletion that would have been enough for a first down out of the 37. The ball in and out of the hands of Jordan Napier, and it leaves San Diego State down 14 to nothing with a third and four at their own 31.
1: Sutton, over 1,200 yards last year. He was out after, and then Kennard comes in. He rushes for 181 yards against James Madison.
0: Third down and four. The Beavers up 14 to nothing. Aiden Sullivan up on the line of scrimmage. The Beavers did not have a sack last week. They nearly get an interception here with Dylan Lane breaking on the ball, knocking it to the turf. Incomplete. The pass intended for Nathan Acevedo. And the punting unit back onto the field on a three and out for San Diego State.
1: Wow, this goes as another pass deflection for Dylan Lane. That's kind of his thing. I think it's already at his fourth on
0: the
1: season.
0: It's number four.
1: But, Mike, he's not going to be able to sleep tonight, though, because he had a chance to intercept that pass.
0: And it probably would have gone for a pick six. Now the punt is away from Jordy, and the Beavers want to get a return out of this, running to his right and breaking a couple of tackles, turning it up at the 25 to the 27. I believe is Isaiah Hui.
1: Hui, yeah.
0: Yeah, it is Hui. The long hair obscuring both the number and the name, but it is Isaiah, who made a decent return. The Beavers don't have many punt returns yards yet, but he did a nice job to take it out to the 28. That's where the Beavers, who have a 75-yard touchdown drive and an 80-yard touchdown drive, leading 14 to nothing, will begin first and 10, moving right to left from their own 28. Braden Atkinson in shotgun from the right hash. DeCorian Temple and Eric Olson, the tight ends, shift from right to left. Olson is at the wing. Out of the pistol, Atkinson rolls across his body to his left, throws underneath to A.J. Newberry, makes the catch across the 30, and then is thrown down in the San Diego State sideline area. The fans wanted a, again, borderline play, but they're going to give the football for A.J. on his catch out to the 33. A pickup of 5, second down and 5. I think that's a good no call, but twice now they're flirting with trouble over there, Jim.
1: They're asking for it, and at some point it might be the third time's a charm, and A.J. was still fighting, and I think that's why they let it go.
0: An empty set now for the Beavers on second down and 5. On a sweep, A.J. Newberry slips down for no gain at the 33. So again, the Beavers are looking at a third down conversion opportunity with 2:14 to go in the first quarter, up 14 to nothing. Visit your local Toyota dealer and snap up the Toyota that's right for you. Toyota, let's go places.
1: The Beavers are 2 for 3 on third downs, but the one they didn't get was pretty darn good. They got 12 yards down to the 2.
0: And that set up Malik Murphy's reception for a touchdown on fourth and goal from the 2. On third and 4, Atkinson to throw, pumps and throws. Jesse Legree off a tip makes an incredible catch on his own sideline for a first down to the Aztec 43. And for all of the sensational plays we've seen from Jesse and their multitudinous, Jimmy, that might be the best because the ball was deflected by Mike Lindsay. He stayed with it and caught it.
1: And I think Oregon State's going fast just in case that there's a second look at this play.
0: The Beavers go empty with trips right. Atkinson slows things down. No whistle yet to review the play. Atkinson gets the shotgun snap, so there will be no review. He takes a shot down the seam, caught by Eric Olson. First down inside the 20 on a beautiful pitch and catch again between Atkinson to Eric Olson. First down, Beavers. They mark it right at the 15-yard line. What a throw and route.
1: And catch. I mean, these are the balls that I watch on TV all day long. You know, guys not making play. Yeah, it's a tough catch. But the Beavers are making those tough catches. And the last play with Legree, they're going above and beyond that.
0: Legree's sixth catch. That was good for 29 to Eric Olson. First down Beavers at the 15 of San Diego State. The Beavs up 14 to nothing. Play action, rolling right. Atkinson still looking and finally will throw it incomplete. Just threw it away with everybody covered up. A.J. Newberry was in the vicinity.
19: Number 23 is in the area.
0: Thank you, Gary. That's a right, white hack, a little play-by-play from Gary Reed. As the Beavers enter the red zone, brought to you by McDonald's, make sure you go to osubeavers.com/dreamyear for your chance to win $10,000 in Beaver experiences. 32 seconds to go in the quarter. 14-0 Beavers, second and 10 at San Diego State's 15-yard line, right hash. Atkinson empty. Now Hatcher joins him. Eddie Freehoff, who doesn't have a catch, is left. Legree right, handoff to Cornell. Hatcher Jr. takes it up the middle and gets to the Aztecs' 11-yard line, leaving the Beavers with a third and six, gain of four.
1: Pretty good cut in the backfield because he saw old teammate Kai Wallen coming from his right, so he had to jump cut to his left and then was able to pick up a nice little gain of four.
0: We'll see if the Beavers are going to let it run out or snap it. There's 7 seconds, 6 seconds. They don't need to run a play. 4 seconds to go in the quarter. 3, 2, 1, and we go to the second quarter. A tremendous first 15 minutes for the Beavers. Will try to start the second quarter on a great note. After one, the Beavers 14, San Diego State nothing on the Beaver Sports Network from Learfield.
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0: Another magnificent quarter for the Oregon State Beaver football team. They lead 14 to nothing. Go to the second quarter. We'll have a third down and six at the Aztecs 11. It's time for our OCCU junior broadcaster, one of my favorite moments week to week, because we always get to meet young people that inspire all of us to know that great days are indeed upon us and ahead. Our OCCU junior broadcaster this week, what's your name, sweetheart?
23: Stella.
0: Stella what? What's your last name?
23: Hayes.
0: Stella Hayes. And how old are you, honey?
23: 8 and a half.
0: When's your birthday?
23: February 11th.
0: February 11th. You'll be a good 9 years old then. So what grade are you in now?
23: Third.
0: Third grade. And where do you go to school?
23: Pacific Northwest Coastal Academy.
0: And what town is that in?
23: Newport.
0: But you live in Alsea, is that correct? You kind of make the drive to the school from Al. I woke up this morning in Yahats, Oregon, and saw the sea, and it was gorgeous and glorious. Do you like the beach? Do you get down to the beach a lot? Do you like to go to the coast and play on the beach?
23: Yes.
0: What other things do you like to do in terms of sports and activities?
23: I really like playing softball.
0: You're a softball player. Good for you. And tell me, while going to school at Pacific Northwest Coastal Academy in Newport, who's your teacher? Your main teacher?
23: Mrs. Clark.
0: Mrs. Clark. And do you like her?
23: Yes.
0: What kind of things do you like about Mrs. Clark? What are the kind of things that you're learning from her in school? What's the best part about being a student of hers?
23: We do a lot of crafts.
0: Okay, very good. I wasn't very good at them. I bet you are. Stella, I appreciate you being here. You're with Karin Lamberson, who brought you up here. I really appreciate you taking time to come on. Now, I'm going to put you on the spot here because on the count of three, I'd like you to give us a go Beavs if you can, since you're in Beaver gear at the game today as our junior broadcaster. On the count of three, a go Beavs. One, two, three.
23: Go Beavs!
0: Excellent. Well done. Good closer. Stella Hayes, thank you. You are OCCU junior broadcaster. Come in here, honey, for a photo opportunity as we get ready to go to the third quarter. We'll do it after this play and see if the Beavers can continue their magic. Atkinson to throw. He's pressured. He throws it to a wide open Jesse Legree on the left sideline. Makes the catch. Touchdown, Beavers! Atkinson to Legree on third down for the Beavers and six from the Aztecs 11. And on the first play of the second quarter, the Beavers score again and lead it 20-0. Stella, you brought the Beavers good luck. Come on in here for a photograph, and we're going to bring Big Jim Wilson back in to take over that headset and talk about the amazing play. Thanks for being up here, Stella. Thanks for joining us. Stella Hayes, our junior broadcaster, and she witnessed Jesse Legree doing it again, his 10th touchdown reception of the year, the third touchdown pass thrown today by Braden Atkinson. And the Beavers open the second quarter on another incredible note, converting on third and six, Atkinson to Legree, touchdown Beavers. Jim, before we take the break, how does Jesse Legree

0: slip into the flat wide open for a touchdown. I mean, it's incredible.
1: I'd like to have a sit down with Mitch Dolan someday and just ask him a question like that and about 100 more. I mean, I think as part of it, there's this, he saw something. But because for San Diego State to lose Legree, I'm sorry, but they're trying to keep their eye on him.
0: 5 seconds into the second quarter.

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5: Now, Clive McDonald, the legendary high school coach at Cottage Grove many years ago, said it's becoming increasingly difficult to deal with the vagaries of a 16-year-old mind. So Clive Mack said with Cottage Grove back in 1977. It's becoming increasingly difficult to keep up, not with the vagaries, but with the complexities and the productivities of the Oregon State offense. I think I gave Atkinson three touchdown passes. I gave him one too many. But currently on the official stats page, on the game stats monitor, they only have him for one. Jimmy, the variety in the way the Beavers score makes it difficult to account for and keep track. The important thing is 14:55 to go in the half. The Beavers 21, San Diego State nothing. Do I have it right? Braden's thrown for two, and A.J. Newberry has rushed for one. Is that about right?
6: That's about right. Malik Murphy caught one, and Legree caught the other. Though I couldn't testify in a court of law. I was out while you were doing your junior broadcaster. I did not see the play. Well, maybe you could tell me all about it off the air.
5: Jaden Oh drives the ball out of the back of the end zone for another touchback, and the Aztecs, down 21 to nothing, will have the football at their own 25-yard line. Jim, it was a thing of beauty that Legree slipped out. It's hard. Again, we had a lot going on, moving parts in the booth, a delightful conversation with young Stella Hayes. So I wasn't able to fully see the alignment, and I'm not sure San Diego State did either, if Legree runs free and was wide open and untouched down the left sideline into the end zone on third and six from the 11, putting the Beavers up by three touchdowns. On first down, a quick hitch caught at the 31-yard line, making the catch as the former Lake Oswego and Oregon player Justice Lowe, a gain of six. It'll be second down and four.
6: Yeah, Lowe's have been having trouble staying in the lineup due to an injury, a lower leg injury.
5: Play action, and on an in route intended for Lowe, Denegal throws it behind him. Jaden Denegal, huge, kind of DJU-type dimensions at 6'5", 240, out of Apple Valley, California, languishing on the sidelines for 3 years at Michigan, went 9-3 as a starter for the Aztecs last year. On third down and four, the Beavers stopping Josiah Lucas short of the first down at the 28. The Aztecs with a fourth down and two from their own 28, down 21-0. And Sean Lewis, with his team down three, scores in fourth and short, Jim. Looks like he's going to keep his offense on the field.
6: Yeah, doesn't always mean they're going to snap it here. Maybe try to draw the Beavers off sides, but I think they mean it, Mike. I mean, they're down 21-0, and their defense has showed no signs of slowing down the Beavers.
5: The Beavers trying to take over on downs, but it looks as though they're trying to draw the Beavers off and will eventually surrender. Now, a timeout called by Sean Lewis, and Beaver Nation going crazy.
7: 30-second timeout.
5: Boy, listen to those students in a huge crowd. Not a full house. That's coming next week when Washington State's in town for homecoming. A timeout on the field, 30-second timeout. We'll keep it here.
6: Mike, I said that doesn't necessarily mean they're going to snap it. Well, they called a timeout. That doesn't necessarily mean they're going to punt.
5: Right.
6: Because I still think that they should go for it.
5: I agree.

0: It's fourth and less than two. It's a short two.
1: Yeah,
0: I agree.
1: And they do have a very physical offensive line and some good hard runners. I mean, if there's anything they can do, it is run the ball and I think get short yards.
0: Let's send it down to Ron Callen.
2: United Rentals weather update. We could have a rain again at any moment, guys.
0: Fourth down, and thank you, Ronnie, for that. We'll be keeping an eye on it. You have a better look than we do. A short two. Isaiah Hui was way back expecting a punt. Now he comes up to cover the split end. Justice Lowe to the right on fourth and two. They do run it, and submarining in for the tackle is Jabari O'Devenham, and the Beavers take over on downs at the 31-yard line of San Diego State, and the Beaver sideline is absolutely berserk. They may have a good running game and a big offensive line, but they didn't account for Jabari O'Denham, the TFL, Jimmy, and the Beavers take over.
1: I think the snap was just a half count slow, and everybody kind of went, and the quarterback still didn't have the ball. The play was kind of sabotaged from the beginning. And the Beavers, if you want to get people for loss of yardage, you need to penetrate. And that's exactly what O'Denneman did.
0: A four and out for San Diego State. The Beavers take over on the Aztecs 32. Jesse Legree in motion through the formation. Rolling right. Atkinson comes back left. Throws it to DeCorian Temple. Good block on the edge. And Temple gets the first down. A nice job by Van Wells pulling out in space to deliver a block that gets DeCorian 11 yards to the 21 of the Aztecs.
1: It's one thing to get out there in space, but it's another one to get a block against a quick corner. And that's exactly what Van Wells was able to do.
0: Bubba Hampton split right. Legree flows into the flat right. Hand off to Jake Reichel. And Jake, as always, with that great forward lean and burrowing, takes it to the 15-yard line. That's 7 good yards. Second down and 3 for the Beavers. 2 minutes into the second quarter. Up 21-0 and going quickly. Give to Reichel. Jake burrows, digs, churns, and gets another first down to the 9-yard line as the Beavers hitter enter the McDonald's red zone again. First and goal, Beavs.
1: It's a different dimension Reichel brings. Newberry's got that speed and explosiveness, but Reichel is downhill straight at you.
0: Hand off to Reichel. Downhill straight at him. Takes it down to about the 4-yard line. A gain of 4. Second and goal coming up. In the variety of Beaver offense, Jim, now here comes a fullback type on 3 straight carries and another first down.
1: Five-fold substitutions, one of those being Quan Johnson. He's going to line up as some sort of H or hybrid tight end. I think they call this about a 14 personnel with one back and 3 or 4 tight ends.
0: Second down and goal for the Beavers from the 4, leading 21-0. 3 minutes into the second quarter, Malik Murphy is lined up as a tight end left as part of that 14. A toss pitch to A.J. Newberry went airborne and was driven down at about the 1. Good tackle because the Beavers had an option pitch, something we haven't seen a lot of in their incredible variety, but a really good play and an open field tackle delivered by Jelani McLaughlin, leaving the Beavers, Jimmy, with a 3rd and goal from the 1.
1: Good cut by Newberry, and he used a couple of blockers, but he was counting on the tackler staying low, and that did not happen.
0: An unbalanced line to the right. Hand off to Cornell Hatcher, and he gets in over the right side behind that unbalanced line on the right. Touchdown, Beavers. 11:28 to go in the second quarter. The Beavers up the lead to 27-0.
1: Obviously a short field drive, and the Beavers did it every play on the ground. I mean, that's not been the case. That's actually not true. They swung the one pass out into the left flat to Temple, but the rest of the play is on the ground.
0: The Beavers cash in again in the McDonald's red zone. Caleb Ojeda trying to remain perfect on PATs. Good snap by Tug Sanford. Good hold by A.J. Windsor, whom the Beavers hope not to see doing anything other than hold in today. Ojeda drives it through, and the Beavers with 4 possessions and 4 touchdowns. 11:28 to go in the half. The Beavers 28, San Diego State nothing on the Beaver Sports Network from Learfield.
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6: 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The Beavers 28, San Diego State nothing, Big Jim Wilson. The Beavers are on kind of an offensive tear, such as we've not really seen the likes of in all our years.
7: Nobody
6: together.
7: Has.
6: I mean, what? Yeah. Let's kind of sum it up, Jimmy.
7: Last week against Colorado State, they had 10 possessions, but I'm not counting the last one they kneeled. They voluntarily took themselves out of it. So they scored touchdowns on 8 out of their 9 possessions. The only one was the fumble by Atkinson. Every other time they scored a touchdown. Now they've had the ball here today four times, and they've scored 4 touchdowns. So in their last, 6 quarters, they've had 13 possessions. They've scored 12 touchdowns.
6: I've never seen that kind of OER. Have you? Man, that's amazing. Up 28-0 and still 11:28 to go in the half. Jaden Oh getting ready to kick the ball away from our left to our right. San Diego State went for it on 4th-and-2, and one understands why. Already down 3 touchdowns, 4th-and-less-than-2. They went for it. Great play by Jabari O'Denneman to give the Beavers a 32-yard short field drive. The Beavers cash in. They're up 28-zip. Let's go below to Ron Callen.
8: Guys, what I like about this team so far this season, they don't want to slot a player as, okay, he's always a quarterback. No, he can be a wide receiver. Quan Johnson, he can be a tight end. Gabe Milbourne, he can be a running back. I mean, I love the fact that they know they've got great athletes who can do more than one thing.
6: Great point, Ron. And the diversity is unbelievable. The Beavers have 2 quarterbacks with touchdown receptions this year. High snap. Denegal gives it to Josiah Lucas, the freshman who works his way to the... Oh, Javion Kennard back in there, pardon me. Tackled by Jabari O'Denneman after a pickup of about 4. Second down and a short 6 for the first.
7: San Diego State's got to be thinking, we just got to, even if it takes 11 minutes, we've got to get a touchdown. We get the ball first in the second half. Now, they were down 17-3 last week versus Texas State. It came back and won that football game.
6: With a kickoff return and a pick 6, a slant in and out of the hands of the intended target, and then almost picked off by Drake Vickers on the slant intended for Jordan Napier. And the Aztecs looking at 3rd down and a long 5 from their own 30, down 28-0.
7: You can see that Denegal is not particularly accurate at times. I mean, he's thrown behind the receiver. This one was a little bit high and away.
6: 3 of 8 for 24 yards thus far. His counterpart, Atkinson, 13 of 16, 2 touchdowns. On 3rd-and-5, Denegal to throw. Fires toward the right flat and a catch made for a first down. Now, Jamarcus Shepard's running over trying to say the ball hit the ground and that they should take a look at it. But it is a first down at midfield on the catch by Jordan Napier. San Diego State will go quickly to make sure there isn't some sort of review. There's no substitution. So the Aztecs are free to go, but no. The whistle's

0: blew just before the shotgun snap, and so we will have a review. Jimmy, when a sideline is that hot at once, and they all were, that usually gives people officiating games reason for pause. If it's just sort of unrehearsed all at once, no, you know what I'm saying?
1: And I would have been upset if that ball got snapped because the chain crew was not in place. They weren't. And so San Diego State's ready to hike the football. And I thought maybe that side judge was coming to say, hey, no, we're not ready over here. But instead, they're going to take a look at it. I don't know. I thought he just caught the ball.
0: It looked like a catch to me, but Jamarcus was very emphatic.
1: Something.
0: So before we see how this review comes out, a little past 4 o'clock, 28-0 Beavers, 10.5 to go in the half. Let's pause now 10 seconds for station identification. 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
0: Well, I've already used OER, which is kind of an old-fashioned early analytics basketball term, offensive efficiency rating. Justin Joyner would know about it from the old days. Jimmy, during that break, you used a basketball expression. We'll see if it was seen that way by review. It is an incomplete pass. You used a basketball term for what you saw Napier do.
1: The ball hit his hands, and then it's like he dribbled. It just it hit the from 2 feet up, and it just bounced right back up to him. And, you know, so it, real quick, if you weren't paying attention, and the ref, if you didn't have that angle.
0: But a great job by the Beaver sideline to force the issue.
1: Yeah, no, they were sort of very, very, what's the word I want to use, Mike?
0: Well, they were pretty darn sure that he dribbled the basket, the football, like you said. Now, yeah, that's the call from our close shave instant replay. Tashi Dorji into punt. Good snap. So it ends up being a 3-and-out. Low wobbly kick. Isaiah Huey fields it at his 28. Comes up the left sideline and is blasted out of bounds across the 35 to the 37. That close shave instant replay that went the Beavers' way. 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Close shave America. Close shave Barbasol. With everybody at once on the Beaver sideline, got me thinking about John Mateer recently. He admitted that he was rolling out, suddenly heard the crowd yelling about something. So I must have a guy open. He turned and looked, and he had a guy open and threw a touchdown down in Norman. But it was the crowd, he said, that told, oh, something's up. And here the coaches and everybody on the sideline gave the replay officials and officials reason to look at that again, and it ends up being an incomplete pass. Now on first down on an inside zone, Cornell Hatcher Jr. takes the handoff and over the right side crosses the 45-yard line to the 47, a gain of 12 on first down.
1: A nice little crease, and give Hatcher credit, he hit it.
0: Well, he showed a burst more than I really just in terms of how quickly he got into the point of attack. First and 10, Beavers up 4 touchdowns. Play action fake. Atkinson all day to throw. Checks down to DeCorian Temple underneath. A stiff arm by DeCorian as he approaches the sticks and will be marked down after a gain of 9 to the Aztec 44. Second down and 1 coming.
1: Beavers scored 35 points last week in the first half against Colorado State, but they got a couple of those in the last 3 minutes of the half.
0: Eddie Freeoff, still looking for his first catch. The Pride of Prineville will be part of the receiver set with Bubba Hampton. Bubba comes at a slot inside of Eddie. The Beavers with a second down and 1 from the Aztec 44, up 28-0. Hatcher follows Elowen Wells, gets the first down inside the 40 and down to the 36-yard line for a gain of 8 more. Jim, that offensive line for the Beavers, pretty athletic, getting out in space and creating good lanes.
1: Yeah, the Beavers are close to 80 yards now, rushing the football with, 10 minutes and change left in the first half. And people were talking about sort of the angst about the offensive line in the preseason. I said they will be more athletic than they were last year. That's the one thing I thought they could hang their hat on.
0: Eric Olson at a wing right, Reichel a wing left. Now Olson flexed in motion right, rolling right. Braden Atkinson looks underneath, still looking, and will throw to Jake Reichel, who gave up on Atkinson coming to him in the flat. The ball hits Jake in the backside. Incomplete. Second down and 10. One of the few times this season, and this is game six, where we've seen the Beavs a little off page there. Reichel thought, okay, this isn't coming to me. He was open in the flat for what would have been a short gain. He turned upfield to block, and the ball hit him in the back.
1: They've run that play a couple of times, and both times Braden had the running back quick in the flat, but he wanted more, and so he kept looking downfield, and both times has ended up with an incompletion.
0: Hand off to Reichel. Big opener over the left side, and Jake picks up nearly nine more to the 28-yard line of San Diego State. It'll be third down and a long one for the Beavers, up 28-0 with 8:05 to go in the second quarter.
1: Remember early in the season, offensive line coach Kirk Barron and offensive coordinator Mitch Dolan talking about the double teams. They got to get more movement on the double teams. And that time, that was Jacob Anderson, the left tackle, and Nathan Elu, the left guard. Just a textbook double team.
0: Tico
1: getting
0: Schultz
1: up to the linebacker.
0: Tico Schultz at right tackle. Anderson at left tackle. A.J. Newberry runs left and gets the first down inside the 20 to the 23-yard line for a pickup of five more. First down, Beavers up 28-0 with 7.5 to go on the half. A conversation with Oregon State University President Jayathi Murthy coming up at halftime. A lengthy one covering a lot of ground on this special day for the Beavs back home in their first home game in the rebuilt Pac-12. Homecoming next week against Washington State. Again, 3 o'clock here in, on USA Sports. Play action fake. Atkinson to throw. Flushed out of the pocket. Throws underneath A.J. Newberry. A.J. is run out of bounds short of the first down in a play that really had nothing going. I don't know, Jimmy, if that was a design screen or if it became one.
1: Absolutely not. This is just street football where Atkinson, he was trying to hit it down the field in the left end zone, and it wasn't there. He kept retreating, and A.J., who was staying in to block, said, well, maybe if I make myself available, as Braden bought time, and then just dumped it to him.
0: And get 5 yards now. A fake inside to Hatcher, a pass to the outside to Jesse Legree, thrown down inside the 15-yard line, but should have enough for a first down to the 12. And the officials say, yep, move those chains, I believe.
1: No.
0: It's third and short.
1: There we go.
0: Or is it? Okay, they were late on the uptake there. It is a first down for the Beavers. Legree was thrown back, but he's given forward motion to the Aztec 12 as the Beavers enter the McDonald's red zone yet again. Sanai Thomas in motion back to the formation, now heads back to the right, and he's the target. A high pass that Sanai is unable to hang on to. Incomplete as he's knocked out of bounds. Inside the 5-yard line. That was a Mizorowski type fastball. And if Sanai had held on, that would have been one of the great catches among many today. But he's driven by Tainoa Lane out of bounds and did not complete the catch, evidently.
1: He did not. He caught it initially, which was a very difficult proposition. The ball was high and it was a fastball. But as he was hitting the turf, the ball kind of bobbled a little bit.
0: Second and 10 for the Beavers at the San Diego State 12, 5:56 to go in the half. Cordae Glass in the football game. Slips into the right flat. Pass down the seam to a wide open to Corian Temple. Caught. Touchdown, Beavers. 13 touchdowns in their last 14 possessions. Braden Atkinson to DeCorian Temple for the touchdown strike. And the Beavers lead it 34-0 with 5:53 to go in our first half. Unbelievable.
1: Well, you try to hit the flat, and then you spread them out, and then all of a sudden there's that tight end in the seam. And, the receivers catch the ball. Jesse Legree catches the ball. Bubba Hampton catches the ball. Aaron Butler catches the ball. Malik Murphy catches the ball. it's really something to watch.
0: DeCorian Temple's second touchdown as a Beaver. Caleb Ojeda with a successful point after try. 5:53 to go in the first half. The Beavers 35. San Diego State nothing. Back with another Beaver kickoff after this on the Beaver Sports Network from Learfield.
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7: Well, the good vibes and the good times continue at Reser Stadium. The Beavers on the road with two great wins, 33-7 and 56-26, with 5:53 to go in the first half here back in Corvallis, leading 35-0. Jaden Oh getting ready to kick the football away again. And Jimmy, up on the big video board down in the southeast end zone on the scoreboard, Chad Johnson, Chad Ochocinco, back in, addressing the entire team, came back to campus for the first time in 26 years. He was a big player in the win here 26 years ago in the 35-3 win over San Diego State. Dennis Erickson beating Ted Tolner. And that was a day where that Beaver team really began to find itself. Chad Johnson caught a couple of touchdown passes in that game. And now 26 years later, it's beautiful symmetry to see Chad back up on the screen, connecting with Jamarcus, connecting with the Beaver football players.
8: Boy, wouldn't he look good in this on this team, yeah, the way the Beavers throw the ball around? But you had T.J. Housmansada, and you had Chad Johnson, who was a home run hitter. And that was awfully tough with Ken Simonton. Really fast on the stats, Mike. I don't know even whether – I'm not even going to – in fact, I'm going to skip the offensive numbers and go with the defensive numbers here. San Diego State with, I think it was 8 minutes and 25 seconds – 5 minutes and 53 seconds left in the half, have 44 total yards, 24 in the air and 20 on the ground, and one first down.
7: And the offensive numbers are okay, too. Jaden Oh kicks the football out of the end zone again. Jalen Hawkins, who's a dangerous returner. At some point, I think San Diego State, given the problems they're having on offense, might just say to Jalen, look, I don't care if it's 9 yards deep, take it, because he's a home run hitter. Two returns for touchdowns, Jimmy.
8: Beavers 17 first downs, 323 total yards, 227 passing, 96 rushing. 6 for 7 on third downs, and the one they missed wasn't a bad play either.
7: The Beavers lead it 35-0, just under 6 to go in the half from the left hash mark. Jaden Denegal on first down is pressured by Hickel, chased by Hickel, and Sullivan gets rid of it to the right sideline.
8: Did I see a flag come out?
7: Incomplete. I don't think so. No, I didn't see a flag, but okay. I was wondering for
8: about
7: a moment
8: Aiden?
7: With Aiden.
8: Yeah. I'm glad he went low. I mean, he didn't get low, not knees low, but he went low.
7: Second down and 10 for San Diego State from the left hash. Josiah Lucas, the freshman running back. Jaden Denegal, big man, 3-year understudy to J.J. McCarthy at Michigan. His second year as a starter at San Diego State. Hands the ball off on the RPO and a little slippage on the slightly damp turf from Lucas, and he goes down at the 24-yard line, losing a yard. So it'll be third down and 11 for the Aztecs.
8: Defense has been very impressive. I mean, one of the things I have really enjoyed is they're competing. They seem to be well coached, right in the right position. No receivers running free. But they play hard, but they've been getting better. Each week, it just seems like they step it up just a little bit.
9: No sacks last week. They wouldn't mind finding one here. It looks like they're only going to rush three. We'll see if Knapp comes off the edge. No, they end up bringing six on a blitz, and they get some pressure. A deep shot taken down the left sideline, incomplete, but we will have pass interference against Isaiah Huey, and thus a first down via penalty for San Diego State. Good job by the Aztecs. They picked up the blitz. I thought the Beavers might only bring three. They brought six. And it left Isaiah Huey single coverage down the left sideline. And a pretty good throw from Denegal intended for Bert Emanuel Jr. Pass interference. Emanuel Jr. slow to get up. First down, San Diego State.
8: Yeah, Emanuel Jr. he's been kind of in and out of the lineup, sort of nagging injuries. And not all penalties are the same. But this was not a bad penalty by Isaiah Huey, because it would have been about a 50-yard gain had he caught it. But he just was not allowed to catch it because he was being fouled. It is a good call.
9: Yes.
8: But I don't mind it.
9: It's a first down for San Diego State at its own 39 with 4:58 to go in the half. 35-0 Beavers. Ron, the rainmaker, or at least you were calling for. What's going on, Ronnie?
10: It's just started to spin a little bit. Not too bad yet.
9: Beautiful Beaver weather. First and 10 from the 39. Denegal throws it out in the right flat, incomplete. The pass intended for Jalen Hawkins. It'll be second and 10. Jalen, Jimmy, is a home run hitter. He's letting these kickoffs from Jaden O go, but you understand what I'm saying about, yeah, hey, at some point they might just say, go, man, go, because he has a 100-yard return against Portland State, a 94-yarder last week in that comeback win.
8: It was what energized, right, the team. They were down 17-3. They take the opening kickoff the second half back for a touchdown. All of a sudden, they felt like they could win it.
9: Second and 10, handoff to Lucas. Takari Hickel is home with another tackle for loss. This is about a loss of one. It'll be third down and 11. So Takari Hickel keeps his streak alive of games with the TFL. And they may officially, nope, it is a loss of a yard. So a TFL for Takari Hickel now in 10 straight games. Third down and 11 for San Diego State, trailing the Beavs 35-0.
8: 8.5 tackles for loss for Takari Hickel at the not even halfway point of the season.
9: The Beavers look like they may bring pressure. They've got seven men up on the line of scrimmage with now eight. And it's an option play and a pitch and a good play. Denegal, though, is short of the first down, crossing the 45 to the 46-yard line on third and long. And again, a bit of a decision here for a team that's already down 35-0. It's fourth and short, Jim, fourth and about three. And the Aztecs, really, they don't have much of a choice. They need to go to try to pick this up.
8: Absolutely. This is no deader than dead. 35-0. You punt it. The Beavers, 3 minutes and 43 seconds. They might score twice.
9: The Beavers trying to get another fourth down stop in Aztec territory on fourth down. Pass to the outside is incomplete. The Beavers will take over on downs. Jaden Denegal was expecting an out from Jacob Bostic. Bostic ran an in route, and the Beavers take over again with 3:34 to go in the half, up 35-0 in plus territory again.
8: Look at that, Mike McIntyre. He's fired up at something. Look at him. Just
9: not happy.
8: It doesn't seem like it, but I mean,
9: after a four and out and taking over on downs, the standard
8: and a 35-0.
9: And the standards, Jimmy, that's impressive to me about this staff. Remember at halftime in El Paso, up 20-0.
8: Yes.
9: Ron said, "Hey, you played a good first half, coach," and he went off on the penalty.
8: He bit Ron right in the neck.
9: The Beavers with a first and 10 at the Aztec 46 in the pistol. Olsen in motion. Max still fired, yeah, up in the booth to our right. Play action fake. Good protection. Check down to Eric Olsen on the left sideline. He dives ahead trying to get to the sticks and is very close. Knocked down. I think he's about a yard short of the first down. Driven out of bounds on the Beaver sideline by Josiah Cox. It'll be second down, less than a yard. But that, too, is an attention to detail. Olsen got about as big as he could, and that's pretty big, trying to stretch for the first down. 6'5", 240. If he was 6'6", he might have gotten it. Second and less than one from the left hash, up 35-0 out of the pistol. Atkinson turns, gives to Cornell Hatcher. Hatcher follows the pulley, Nathan Ellu, and gets the first down inside the 30 to the 33 for four more yards. First and 10, Beavers.
8: Yeah. Pretty good. I mean, I just don't know what to say, Mike. I mean, everything, even, you know, bad play is plus three on the ground. And San Diego State just has no answers.
9: On first down, a handoff to Cornell trying to get behind Ellu, and a good play knifing in for a short gain. Brady Nasser, kid out of Pleasanton, California, knocks Hatcher down for a gain of maybe a half yard. Second and a long nine coming up, approaching the two-minute timeout. The Beavers up 35-0. I think we may get to the two-minute, and we will. The two-minute timeout hits. What an incredible half it's been, and the Beavers trying to close the half on the appropriate note. They have a second down and a long nine coming up from the Aztecs 33. With 2 minutes to go in the half, the Beavers 35, San Diego State nothing, on the Beaver Sports Network from Learfield.
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0: 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The Beavers 35, San Diego State nothing. A second and 10 for the Beavers coming up at the Aztec 33 when action resumes, moving left to right. Ron Callen is on that exuberant sideline. Ronnie, the standards for excellence are so high here. Mike McIntyre's defense has pitched a shutout, but he's been very upset to our right here, maybe about a miscommunication or a blown coverage. I'm not sure what. What are you observing where you are?
1: Well, I'm looking right under you guys. That side of the stadium, the new side's pretty full. The other side in the upper corners is probably the only place there are empty seats because the students have gone all the way around past the band. It's pretty amazing.
0: Ron, there are some empty seats. I know that's a little disappointing for Jamarcus and the Beavs coming back home here, but I don't think that'll be the case next week. In fact, it will be a sellout for homecoming when the Cougs come to town. A lot of football to play here, and it's been grand football again today for the Beavs. They're hoping to complete another scoring drive from the Aztec 33. Left hash on second down and a long nine. A.J. Newberry slips into the right flat and drops the football, falls forward on it, but I think it's an incomplete forward pass.
2: And you can't fumble it forward.
0: No.
2: So they're going to call it a completed pass.
0: And then
2: they're
0: going to
2: mark
0: back
2: it where he fumbled. And I don't think he ever caught the ball.
0: I don't either. So they're calling it a lateral then, evidently, and a fumble that the Beavers fell on at the 30. I'm not sure what.
2: Yeah, they're going to talk about it because I don't know that you can fumble the ball forward and then recover it.
3: The previous play is on the further review.
0: Yeah,
3: no catch.
2: And it might go to as an incomplete
0: pass. It's going to be an incomplete pass.
2: If it's thrown backwards, though, that explains why they may have let this thing go like they did, because it clearly appeared to be an incomplete pass.
0: A close shave instant replay brought to you by Barbasol, America's number one shaving cream. Close shave America, close shave Barbasol. Were not the San Diego Chargers at one time victims of an Oakland Raiders play fumbling it forward?
2: Yeah, I think it's a forward pass as I'm watching the replay. Casper dribbling the ball
0: from about
2: 10 yards out.
0: Right? And I think with San Diego State, we've got a moment just to acknowledge the greatness of San Diego State's football tradition. I was talking to Steve Priest about this. We visited with Rocky Long. That's an incomplete. He never had possession of that.
2: Yeah, I think it's forward. I think it is a forward pass.
0: As we look at it on our own big screen here, the officials, I think, are going to come out fairly quickly and just say that's an incomplete forward pass. It's not a fumble.
2: That's going to be the call.
0: And here we go with Gary Reed.
2: Third and 10.
3: Third down.
0: Third and a long nine. Air Coryell, Jimmy, in terms of innovators, Rocky Long, an innovator, is a defensive coordinator with the stack, the 3-3-5. But from 1973 Don Coryell was a head coach at San Diego State from 1961 to 1972 and essentially invented what came with Fouts and Company to be called Air Coryell. It was an amazing offense.
2: It was fun. Yeah. I mean, it was the first we saw of it. The game has evolved over the years, and Don Coryell has his place in the evolution, I think, of the passing game.
0: Yeah, and certainly an Aztec lore. Now the Beavers with a third and 10 at the Aztecs 33. Atkinson from the shotgun to throw. Let's fire down the seam intended for Bubba Hampton. Incomplete. It'll be fourth down and 10. The Beavers will either go or try to drive a long field goal through, and I think it's going to be the latter choice as the Beavers come up a little bit short on the attempt down the seam to Bubba Hampton. The pass broken up by Josh Hunter. Bubba was coming up kind of pleading, but not vociferously for a flag.
2: I mean, do I think he got fouled? Yeah, he got hit in the back of the head by the defensive back, but the ball was thrown a little late and it allowed that player to get into the picture.
0: A 51-yard field goal attempt, left hash mark for Caleb Ojeda, who's made four in a row. The kick by Caleb here is no good wide left, and that ends the streak. And it ends the streak of the prolific scoring today and the last couple of weeks for the Beavs. Without taking a knee, for the first time in a couple of weeks. The Beavers do not score. Not only a touchdown, they also miss on the field goal. And so, after taking over in plus territory, the Beavers not able to do much for one of the few times this year we said that. The Aztecs have it after the missed field goal on their own 33, trailing 35-0.
2: This time last week, they went in the locker room up 35-14.
0: Takari Hickel and Will Haverland on the edges for the Bees, with David Matangi and Tyler Bailey hands in the turf. Denegal off of play action, lets fly and has a man open. Caught, really good play, deep into Beaver territory. And if Mike McIntyre was upset moments ago, he can't be too happy here. Jalen Hawkins, their home run hitter, makes the catch all the way down to the Beaver 24-yard line, first and 10, San Diego State. And a quick tempo now deployed by Denegal and SDSU. Hand off to Jevion Kennard, and he has a nice crease inside the 20 down to about the 17-yard line for a gain of seven more. Second and three, 1:10 to go in the first half. San Diego State with two timeouts remaining, down 35-0.
2: Jaheim Patterson into the game as Drake Vickers sort of hobbled off.
0: The corners are T.J. Crandall and Isaiah Huey on second down. A pass out on the right flat, incomplete. The pass intended for Justice Lowe. It'll be third down and four from the 18, and I imagine down 35-0, Jim. You're not 3 points doesn't mean a heck of a lot, I don't think. So you're kind of in four down country here, and the Beavers have been getting off the field.
2: Yeah, that 35-3, they don't want that again. Hey, this is touchdown or nothing for San Diego State, and rightly so.
0: Inside the Beaver 20-yard line with 49 seconds to go in the half, third and four, two timeouts remaining for the Aztecs, trying to crack that goose egg. And with four downs to get three, they get the first down on third and four. Hand off to Jevion Kennard inside the 15 to the 13-yard line. And after the chains are moved, the clock begins to run again. 42 seconds, 41 seconds. First and 10 at the Beaver 13 from the left hash mark.

0: Good stop by the Aztec defense. Now before the half, San Diego State hoping for something good. A handoff goes to Jevian Kennard. He's tackled at the 11, a gain of two, and the Aztecs will take their second timeout.
1: 30 seconds
0: to go in the half, looking for something good. There was a mediocre motion picture, I think, with Brian Keith and Dean Martin, but an actress by the name of Raquel Welch. I didn't know this until today. Raquel went to San Diego State, as did Gregory Peck. But Don Coryell, we were talking about the football tradition. Coryell, you know, he had on his staff in those early years at San Diego State people by the name of Joe Gibbs and John Madden, assistant coaches at San Diego State. That's not bad either, Jimmy.
2: Yeah, well, John Madden is, in many people's eyes, is just one of the favorite coaches that, you know, in NFL football. If you enjoyed a coach, people would say, is there a coach you enjoy? Yeah, John Madden.
0: And a broadcaster, too.
2: Yeah, pretty good.
0: So
2: at the,
0: great.
2: Pretty
0: late,
2: good at that.
0: The late, great John Madden, a former Aztec assistant. Now, second and eight for SDSU at the Beaver 11, trailing the Beavs 35-0, 30 seconds to go in the half. From the left hash, Denegal out of shotgun. Denegal with a lot of time and throws in the back of the end zone, caught for a touchdown. Good throw and a nice catch by Jacob Bostic. And San Diego State stops the Beavers on fourth down and drives the field just before the half. 25 seconds to go in the half, 35-6. Beavers pending the extra point.
2: Rather little tomfoolery here. Might be a good time to pull the trigger on this, just because you might need them eight at a time.
0: Yeah, they were looking like they might, depending on how the Beavers reacted, go for two, but it looks as though they'll settle with DeLiva attempting the extra point. And the kick is good, and with 25 seconds to go in the half, San Diego State is on the board. The Beavers 35, the Aztecs 7. Now, Jim, I was about to say, you know, we'll come to the end of the 25 seconds to go, all three timeouts. I bet Mitch Dolan, the wheels are turning in his mind, I would think, depending on.
2: Yeah, I will say this. I would just let the half go and go in and start. And Jamarcus is going to be upset when he comes off.
0: Yes.
2: And he's going to talk about this last touchdown. And he's going to say the middle eight. They're going to get the ball first in the second half. They just scored in the last four of the first. They're going to get the ball first in the second half. We got to get our act together.
0: Right. No, I know.
2: No, that's good. That's what we're going to hear.
0: No, and that's what we come to expect from Jamarcus and the staff.
2: Yeah. Now, you asked me, what do you expect? I actually expect them to try to take a shot.
0: I do, too.
2: But I'm just saying, I think I would just run the football. And sometimes this is a crazy thing, Mike, but I think you can pick up a cheap 20 to 25 rushing yards. You know, at the end of the day, your rushing yards, everybody's looking at how many rushing yards did you have.
0: What about SDSU on the kick?
2: They've done this every time.
0: No, but I mean, would they squib it?
2: No. Well, they might squib it.
0: They don't. The kick is a low line drive that the Beavers will take as a touchback. The ball going out of the back of the end zone with Trey Garrison saying, yeah, well, we've had two 22s back today for returns, Trey Garrison and Isaiah Huey, both wearing 22. So the Beavers have three timeouts left. They're up 35-7. I think a lot, Jimmy, depends on what happens on first down right here, right? Well, in terms of what kind of approach Mitch Dolan and company have. Cordae Glass, the running back. Atkinson with a shovel pitch ahead to Trey, picks up the first down and takes it out to the 35-yard line. So the Beavers get to the line of scrimmage in a pretty quick hurry with the clock running. 17 seconds, 16 seconds.
2: Yeah, they should have just called the timeout in the first place. Just as soon as first down or not first down, there's only 20 seconds left in the half, and you got three timeouts. I mean, you got to use one right there. That was the play they used in Houston, and I loved it.
0: Cordae Glass with a first down to the Beaver 35. Today's game is brought to you by Liberty Mutual Insurance. Only pay for what you need. They put three more seconds on the clock, so the Beavers with 19 seconds to go on a first and 10 at their own 35-yard line with two timeouts remaining.
2: Yeah, so maybe I think they're saying that they did call the timeout, you know, initially.
0: A slot right with Bubba Hampton inside of Aaron Butler. Jesse Legree split left to the boundary. Atkinson takes the snap and has the ball tipped, coming through the line, incomplete. 16 seconds to go in the half. Second and 10, Beavers.
2: If that ball's not tipped, I think DeCorian Temple was the intended receiver out around the 50-yard line, and that would have been interesting.
0: Legree today, 8 catches, 89 yards, and a touchdown. Braden Atkinson, with that incompletion, cools off a bit. He's at 21 of 29, 246, and 3 touchdowns. Atkinson rolls away from pressure to his left, looks upfield, and now will take a deep shot for Bubba Hampton on a post corner. Broken up, a pass interference will be called with 6 seconds to go in the half. And that's a smart penalty on the part of the defender, Jimmy, for San Diego State. In this case,
1: pass interference, defense number 29,
0: Josh Hunter.
2: Much like Isaiah Hui on the other side, it's a 50-yard pass. And go ahead, call a foul on me, march it 15 yards. There's only six seconds left in the half. Had Oregon State completed that pass, they would probably get points, at least 3.
0: The ball taken to midfield, and what could be the final play of the half. Boy, a good throw by Atkinson, though. I mean, a post corner that developed late. The Beavers look like they'll take one shot towards the end zone for the final play of the half, leading 35-7. We'll hear from Jamarcus coming off the field at the half, a long interview coming up with OSU President Jayathi Murthy. So here we go, 5 wides empty. The Beavers throw to Jesse Legree, who wasn't looking for the ball.
2: I was at some kind of touch. Jesse was on the double move sort of wavelength, and Braden was on to get it to him right now. He may just run in. And lack of communication between the two, the ball goes incomplete. And it does bring up, I believe, a second
0: and 10 from midfield with 4 seconds to go in the half.
2: Yeah, so I think this is where you let it go.
0: A project Hail Mary. Second and 10 from midfield. Atkinson rolls to his right. Braden looks upfield and will throw deep. And I think we should have interference, and we do. That could give the Beavers a chance to try long field goal or one more play. Sinai Thomas was held as he came out of his break. There's zeros on the scoreboard on the clock, but the play half cannot end on a penalty.
1: Pass interference. Beavers, number 20.
2: 52-yard field goal, I believe, Mike, will be. The ball's going to be at the 35. You hike it back 7. 52-yard try. Now, on the field goal that Ojeda missed a minute ago, 51, I thought he had the distance. Close, but I thought he had the distance.
0: This will be straight down the middle, and it'll be a 53-yarder, Jim, out of the hold of A.J. Windsor. It would be San Diego State's going to take a timeout.
1: San Diego State.
0: Their final.
1: 30 seconds.
0: Zeros on the board. And Jamarcus, is going to have, because of the high standard set, if this goes in, it changes his mood. If he misses, he's going to be a little fired up. Well, and he'll have some reasons to be one way or the other. It's been a great half of the Beavers. Yeah. Here we are quibbling about a 35-7 lead.
2: Yeah.
0: With the ball as the half comes to an end. Ronnie Callen, go ahead.
3: It's hardly any wind, so if he gets his foot into this kick and it's on the way straight, he's got a good chance.
2: His career long is over 50, and so he does have the ability to hit a kick like this. But, Mike, the Beavers got the ball with 25 seconds left. How many plays did they run?
0: Well, take a look at the drive chart. A.J. Windsor went up and communicated something to everybody on the line of scrimmage with Tug Sanford ready to make the snap. 0 seconds, a 53-yard attempt for Caleb Ojeda from left to right, straight down the middle, as the Beavs try to end a great half on a strong note. The kick by Ojeda from 53 is on the way, and it's good! Straight down the middle. Cue up your Mills brothers, straight down the middle and 53 yards on the final play of the half. The halftime score, the Beavers 38, San Diego State 7. And in a half that ended by the Beaver standards with some fits and starts and things not going so well by their standards, They end on a great note befitting this half, up 38-7 on the career-high 53-yard field goal for Caleb Ojeda. We'll get to Jamarcus Shepherd as soon as we can. I think television gets him first.
3: That's correct.
0: And then we'll wait for Ron Callen. So Jamarcus talking with the crew from USA Sports, and Jamarcus, as always, will share all of his emotions, what he's thinking and feeling when he talks to Ron here in a moment. We got the play of the first half and other halftime matters to take care of. We'll do so as quickly as we can because we have a lengthy conversation with OSU President Jayathi Murthy coming up at the break. Halftime in Corvallis, the Beavers 38, San Diego State 7, as we await Jamarcus breaking away from Lauren Green, the sideline reporter for USA Sports. We had the pleasure of meeting the play-by-play guy before the game, and Nate Gatter and Ryan Leaf, the Cougar legend, who will be back here for the homecoming game with the Beavers playing his alma mater next week. And now here's Jamarcus with Ron.
3: Hey, Jamarcus, I know you didn't like that last touchdown, but Ojeda had to make you feel a little better at that 53-yarder he knocked through.
4: No, that was great. I was glad our football team responded and was able to put points on the board to make sure we kept the momentum going in our direction. But we got to execute. Like, that's what it's about. It's about standards. And if we don't have great standards, then I'm telling you right now, we won't play as good as we need to play. And so that last drive on the offense prior to that field goal, I didn't love how our team was approaching that drive. And we got to be better in those moments.
3: You got to love the versatility of your roster. I mean, you got a quarterback being a wide receiver. You got Quan Johnson over there with a power block to begin that offensive move in the first quarter.
4: You know what? It's good to get Quan involved in the offense. You know, good to get Malik Murphy involved in the offense. You know, I said how I just appreciate that young man and how he's approached it. And to see him catch that touchdown, that was awesome. Seeing Quan make a big block. Those guys don't ever complain. They don't come in with any issues. They don't bring any issues to the team. They understand how you do anything is how you do everything. So how they do everything every single day stacks up to those opportunities, and it's exciting to see them get them.
3: Coach, appreciate it.
4: Thank you. Go Bees.
0: Ron Callen with Jamarcus Shepherd at the half. The Beavers 38, San Diego State 7. 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
0: The Beavers up at the half over San Diego State, 38-7. 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Malik Murphy goes in motion. A fake to the running back and a throw to Malik Murphy. Caught! Touchdown, Beavers!

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8: Welcome back. Halftime on the Beaver Sports Network, Oregon State and the San Diego State Aztecs. And as promised, we have a special guest here at halftime. It is the president of Oregon State University, Jayathi Murthy. Thank you so much for spending time with us.
9: Great to be here.
8: This is an important day. It's the Pac-12 home opener for Oregon State. And all of us know what's happened the last few years, but here it is. The Pac-12 is back. Reflect on the point that this is now the reimagined Pac-12.
9: You know, I got to say, first of all, how excited I am, right? Look at the energy in the place. Look at the energy these last few weeks. And it really does make everything worthwhile. I mean, it's been a long 2 years. When the old Pac-12 melted down, everything that we had to do to rejuvenate it, to reimagine a new Pac-12 with all our new and wonderful partners, and to see all of that come to a culmination in July, and now this home game here, just excited beyond belief, and come away with such a deep level of gratitude for all our fans, for Beaver Nation, for hanging with us all of these years to make this day possible. I'm just so grateful.
8: This is a big day because it is the Pac-12 at home, the first Pac-12 conference game, and it's not just football. It's all of the sports at Oregon State. What are your thoughts about Beaver athletics this particular fall? Because it's been pretty amazing.
9: For sure, right? I mean, football, obviously, we've had such a great run so far and so much energy around football. But it's really all of Beaver athletics. I see the same kind of excitement and the same kind of hope for the future just running through all our programs. And that's what's exciting about it is, football is sort of the focus right now, because obviously this is fall and we've got, Jamarcus Shepherd, Coach Shep, with all of his energy infecting all of us. And that energy runs through every sport that is played here at OSU.
8: In July, you hired a new athletic director, Kevin Griffin. What kind of an impact has he brought to Corvette?

0: Ellis to Gill Coliseum and the whole athletic department?
1: You know, Kevin's been amazing, all right? So Kevin comes to us from the other OSU, Ohio State University. And, you know, you got to give him, you know, credit for this amazing athletic tradition. And Kevin brings knowledge of that athletic tradition. And, of course, he comes with deep roots in both professional sports and collegiate athletics. He himself was an athlete. His family's, you know, athletic. Everybody plays. You know, so he comes to it with deep knowledge of athletics, but also deep knowledge of strategic communications, of revenue generation, of the business side, and the management side of it. And he's brought that new energy to the table here. And I just love seeing him in action. You know, he talks all the time about the Beaver way. All right. And, you know, it fits right in. I mean, you know, he sort of cottoned on to the thing that makes OSU special, which is that we take nothing for granted. Nothing is given, all right? Everything is earned. And that earning happens through creativity. It happens through the enormous energy that you sense today. And it happens through sheer hard work, all right? So you bring all of that creativity and hard work together, and you see what's playing out. It's really that mix that you're seeing on the field today.
0: And his Uncle Archie being a two-time Heisman Trophy winner is pretty exciting, too, to have somebody like that on campus with the success he has seen. Jonathan, talk a little bit more about the importance of athletics on campus at OSU, because you are there's so many different departments that are so important, but what about athletics?
1: You know, everybody talks about athletics as being the front door, and I will tell you that that is so true, all right? So why is athletics important to us? I mean, we are a land-grant university. We are embedded in every county in Oregon. We do important work on the ground, work in agriculture, work in forestry, work in water, work in the oceans and fisheries, all over, right? And athletics gives us that emotional connection to our communities, and that is incredibly important in situating OSU inside Oregon and in the nation. But of course, athletics is a part of everything that OSU has to offer, and then there is the big academic side. I don't really see these as sort of in opposition to each other, because athletes and students are athletes. Athletes are students, and so that mixture is really important. I got to tell you how well our student athletes are doing in the classroom. Right, that's part of the pride that Kevin and I feel. Last year, 15 student athletes maintained a 4.0 cumulative GPA. I mean, that to me is amazing. How do you do so well in class, and how are you a student athlete on top of everything else? And it's not just the absolute high performers, right? So our student athletes have an overall cumulative grade point average of 3.42, all right? And each of the departments in our 16 varsity programs have a cumulative GPA of 3.0 or higher. So our students, they're doing really well as students, and they're doing really well as athletes. And so, and Kevin has talked about why that mixture is important. He takes great pride in our athletes' student performance.
0: Stay tuned. We'll continue our conversation with Oregon State President Jayathi Murthy right after this break on the Beaver Sports Network from Learfield.
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3: Welcome back. It's halftime. Now back to our conversation with OSU School President Jayathi Murthy. I know that you take a great deal of pride in the fact that this is a land-grant university. It is such an important aspect. And what does that really mean, though, to Beaver Nation?
4: Well, I mean, it means that we are committed to the state of Oregon in a deep and profound way. That comes with a commitment to excellent academics. It comes with a commitment to excellent athletics and playing at the highest level. It means that the research that we do has to find use to people, has to be truly useful to Oregonians. And so that's, you know, so it's a commitment of OSU to the communities in which we live and serve. And, you know, and that is important to us. It's important to our alumni. It's important to our donors.
3: President Murthy, you're opening the Jensen Huang Lori Mills Huang Collaborative Innovation Complex next year. How can that, or how does that relate to athletics?
4: Well, I mean, look, it relates to everything, right? Think about what an amazing situation this is. Jensen Huang and his wife, Lori Mills Huang, are both alums of OSU, right? They're both computer science alums of OSU. And Jensen is at the heart of this amazing revolution that's sweeping through. I know, you know, there are lots of people who are afraid of AI and where it can go. I acknowledge that. But, you know, done right, this can be an amazing civilizational change. It's not simply that NVIDIA, the company that Jensen leads, is a $5.5 trillion company. I mean, that is amazing in its own right. But he's at the heart of this profound transformation. And I know that he believes, and I believe, that done right, AI can be an enormous boon to humanity. All right. So, and the Huang Center, the Collaborative Innovation Center, is at the heart of how we actually deliver on our land grant mission. So we've been looking really at AI plus forestry, AI plus agriculture, AI plus fisheries, certainly things like AI plus robotics, you know, and looking at how the power of artificial intelligence can be brought to make all of these areas much, much better than they are, right? So we look at AI in the service of the communities that we serve. Now, of course, there's lots of interest and lots of excitement around AI plus athletics. You know, there's so much athletics data. Can we look at student performance? Can we look at athletic performance through the lens of AI? We've got, you know, so much, you know, visual data. We've got other kinds of data. Can we bring that to bear, you know, in terms of just doing better? All right. I won't say too much more than that, but I will tell you that, you know, there's lots of interest in computation plus AI plus athletics.
3: Tell you what, excitement all over campus, and I think Jamarcus Shepherd leads that excitement because he's such an exciting guy. But thank you so much for your time here at Halftime. And, hey, we'll hope to talk to you again soon.
4: It's been wonderful talking to you. I am so excited. The season's going to be great. Come on, Beaver Nation. You got to show up. Everybody show up.
3: Thank you, President Jayathi Murthy. Stay tuned. The third quarter's coming up. Aztecs Beavers. And it's right here on the Beaver Sports Network from Learfield.
5: 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At Les Schwab, we're here to keep you on your way, so you can do more of the good stuff. From now until October 31st, save up to $100 on select sets of all-weather and all-terrain tires.